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2: Dozens of bodies were found stored improperly at a Chicago funeral home.
3: The remains of 50 people discovered during a license inspection of South Chicago Chapel, where investigators say multiple bodies were kept unrefrigerated in various states of decomposition and a gruesome scene. This woman lives next door.
4: It was always like maybe like a few days, like you'd always smell it. Like it was constant. It was always something weird.
3: The state now deeming the funeral home a danger to public safety. For now, the funeral director, Johanna Morgan's license is temporarily suspended as the remains are off to the Cook County Medical Examiner's Office, also amid complaints of loved ones' remains that have gone missing. No word yet if any charges will be filed in this case. In Chicago, Jeff Manasso, Fox News.
2: A federal judge in Miami expected to rule next week on whether controversial social media influencers Andrew and Tristan Tate should be released as they fight extradition to the UK. Their attorneys argue the brothers' high-profile public lives and other factors constitute special circumstances for their release. The brothers are accused of rape and sex trafficking, which they deny. The federal government looking into multiple foodborne illness outbreaks.
5: Federal health officials have traced more than 300 cases of salmonella across 27 states to jalapeno peppers from Sinaloa, Mexico, and thousands of confirmed and suspected cases of cyclosporiasis to iceberg lettuce sourced in central Mexico. Former CDC Director Tom Frieden, who now leads Resolve to Save Lives, a global health nonprofit, says an international food supply chain requires a robust public health system and inspection infrastructure. Security concerns in the Mexican state of Michoacan have prompted the U.S. to suspend inspections of avocados there. Although there's no known outbreak, this is delaying avocado exports.
2: Fox's Jonathan Sarri. I'm Lisa Lucera. This is Fox News.
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18: For the rest of the evening, lingering heavy thunderstorms, clearing out overnight with lows in the low 70s. Another chance for a thunderstorm for your Saturday, highs in the upper 80s. I'm CBS 21 meteorologist Ed Russo.
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0: Jesse Kelly Show, final hour of the Jesse Kelly Show on a wonderful, wonderful Friday, and Ask Dr. Jesse Friday. So we have all kinds of things about Fauci receiving cash awards. Some lady wants to know, or some dude wants to know about Fred arming the Iranian civilians. Is that still some kind of an option? All that. What's up with all the dead bodies during COVID? Was that real? All that and so much more coming up tonight on the world famous Jesse Kelly Show in the final hour. Jesse, I heard Fauci received cash awards from various groups, these trade groups, industry groups, etc. Should they be investigated to see if the money came from big pharma or commies or Islamists? You can do that. Here's the ugly truth. It sucks, but here is the ugly truth. Most, if not all of that money, I would bet right now, was completely on the up and up and legal. If your country loses its way, we always want more laws, don't we? There should be a law against this, there should be a law against that. But if your country culturally starts to lose its way, you can find yourself in a situation where we're at now, where so many parts of the system, they are corrupt. The system itself is corrupt. So nothing is really a crime that stands out because it's all a crime. Do you remember, I think, and I may have this wrong, I think it was Project Veritas or James O'Keefe. It was one of those two, I think. And I know they separated, so I don't want to give credit to the wrong one, but somebody got a hold of a piece of video. It was video, but it was audio for you when I played it on the show. It was an FDA guy. Remember, the Food and Drug Administration. Food and Drug Administration, all right, what do? They tell you what's safe and what's not. That's what they do. Eat this, don't eat that. This medicine's fine. This medicine hasn't been approved. And it's a very, very powerful thing. The guy sits down, and he pretty much discloses, Chris, are you looking for this? Well, hurry up. Even that, Chris is looking for it right now. If you don't find it, it's fine. I remember what he said, but he pretty much says, hey, all these people used to work for us at Big Pharma. So you're a Big Pharma employee. Then you leave a Big Pharma company and you go work at the FDA. And then you're now approving the things from the Big Pharma company. You just let that's corruption. Now it's not illegal. It's not illegal. You can leave a job and take another job. But any normal person would look at that and say, that's a blatant conflict of interest. You can't do that. You can't do that. But it happens. I've brought it up before. The quote, military industrial complex, you know, Eisenhower, so many people have talked about it. And it takes many different forms. But I'll tell you, a really, really big one, and I mean a really, really big one, is these big shot officers, these big shot generals and admirals. You know, they make a good living. Don't get me wrong. I would have to look and see what it is, but I bet you a 4-star general, I bet you his pay scale's roughly 300, 350 grand a year. So it's really good living. Don't get me wrong. But you know what else comes when you're a big 4-star general like that? You have a gigantic, gigantic group of people who work for you. You have people who wait on your hand and foot. They'll drive you anywhere. You're basically a gigantic corporate CEO. That's what you are. But your bank account, I'm sure it looks fine, but you're not a multimillionaire. You got some money socked away, military retirement plan. You're not going to live in the poorhouse, but the day you take those stars off, you go back to just being a normal person living off your 401k and $200,000 house in rural America. And instead, they go work for the defense industry and make millions of dollars selling back to the military whatever the newest missile or design is. Go right back. Take those stars off your collar. Go walk into Raytheon, and then as soon as you put on your suit, turn around and walk right back into the unit you just left as a civilian and say, hey, you know, we got this wonderful new Kevlar system. For the low, low price of $500 billion, it can be yours. the revolving door between being a flag officer and making a fortune off the defense industry, it's not illegal. It's not. That's corruption. It's corruption, and it shouldn't happen. What happened with Fauci? Same thing. Fauci pushed things that enriched so many different people in the medical industry. He pushed and pushed, and he was lying while he was pushing, but he pushed and pushed and pushed. And then, hey, look at that. I'm up for an award. Hey, look at that. I just won $250,000. Hey, would you look at that? You know, we talk about the system and how the system takes care of its own, and how we haven't talked about this in a long time. I've called it a system membership card. You prove to yourself that you are a loyal, not just loyal, but you're a beneficial member of the system. You are helping the system with its corruption. The system will reward you. And this, it's the same way it works in openly communist countries, where if you are part of the Communist Party, you have a better job. You have a better house. Your kids have a better school. You have a better car. There's better food. You live in a better area. You have access to a part of life that people who aren't in the in crowd, they don't have access to that at all. We have some of that here. Jesse, the queso vest. When you took Fred to the pet store to pick out a gift, were you there on your own accord? That means to do something for you. I know. If not, what did Ob promise in exchange for you happily putting on your shopping blouse to go to the store with Fred? His name is Brandon. I already told you this was embarrassing for me. I don't know why you keep bringing it up. On Fred's birthday, what was that, last week, Chris? A week or two ago. Can't believe you don't remember, Chris. A week or two ago, Fred turned 6. Ob said, well, we have to get him a gift. And I said, why does he need a gift for his birthday? He's a dog. He doesn't know it's his birthday. You know what didn't sway her at all? And of course, the boys jumped in. Yeah, Dad, we have to get him a gift. And so I actually, you brought it up. I did consider, well, wait a minute. I'm not going. I'm not driving the dog down to the pet store and watch him sniff around everything. And of course, all the employees will love Fred like they always do. Oh, he's so fluffy and everything. I'm not enduring it. I'm not going to go through it. But then I'm looking at Ob and the kids. They're ready to walk out the door. And life's about risk assessment, right? What's my loss if I go along? It's 20 minutes. If I don't go along, now I'm the bad guy when they get home. Now I'm the guy who doesn't care about the dog. Now I'm having to put out those fires. And it's not worth it. It's 100% not worth it. Hey, Jesse, how would you feel about arming Iranian citizens to fight the regime? Oh, by the way, stop before we get to that. Speaking of on the outs, I know, Chris. I don't even think I screwed up, but Ob, everyone knows Ob is this health freak. And including, I mean, for breakfast, I'm not even kidding. She'll go over and she'll make, you know, slice up some avocado with eggs in this weird green crap. I don't know, some kind of veggie stuff with a side of blueberries or something, with some chia. It's the biggest health freak thing in the world. That's how she eats. The other morning, I had to run out, do some errands, came back. I knew the boys had just got done working out. I swing through McD's. Going to get some McD's breakfast, you know, sausage, egg McMuffins, breakfast burritos, the works. I grab some stuff for me. I grab some stuff for the boys. I didn't grab anything for Ob. She doesn't eat McDonald's. Why would I grab anything for Ob? I walk in the door. Boys, got us some McD's. They're like, yeah. And she's all, what'd you get me? And I'm still paying for it. Be nice if you thought of me. She doesn't eat McDonald's. And I'm convinced that she doesn't even, she would have said nothing. if I had asked. But even if I brought that up, she would just say, well, it'd be nice if you thought of me. You can't win. There's no winning. 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

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You can email in your love, your hate, your death threats, jesse@jessekellyshow.com. I didn't mean to ignore the question. I got sidetracked with the stupid story, but the question was, how would you feel about arming Iranian citizens to fight the regime? I feel fine. Totally fine. But I need to explain. Why haven't we done that then? Well, we kind of tried. Donald Trump, you probably forgot, but remember with Donald Trump, he said something publicly about the Kurds. We're not very happy with them right now. What was the story behind that? We sent munitions to the Kurds to arm the people, to rise up and fight. The Kurds kept it all. And there's all kinds of history there. That was actually even what that wasn't me taking a shot at the Kurds. There's all kinds of history there where they probably had a reason not to trust that we'd follow through. Whatever the case may be, Trump said it publicly. I'm not very happy with the Kurds arming the Iranian citizens. In a country like that that's been under tyrannical rule, you are, of course, going to have a certain segment of the population that is going to chafe on it and want to rise up and cast that tyranny off. The tyranny understands that as well, and they always have. And so that's why secret state police agencies exist. They exist to go find the people who are rising up or even might rise up, and you just kill them or throw them in prison. In Soviet Union, great example. East Germany, it operates the same way. If I'm sitting here with Jewish producer Chris and producer Corey, let's say I'm living in East Germany at the time, and I say even this, gosh, went to the grocery store, they didn't even have any bread. Just that. A complaint about the grocery store not having bread. Jewish producer Chris gets off work, goes down to the local Stasi headquarters. That was the East German secret police. He walks in and he says, hey, I work with this guy, Jesse, today. I just wanted you to know he was complaining that there wasn't any bread in the grocery store. Well, if you're the Stasi, you come get me at 2 a.m. tonight, you lock me up and you take me away. Now, am I a revolutionary in that moment? No. But that's kind of how it starts, right? So you just find the person who may rise up and you kill them or imprison them before they rise up. Iran's been doing this for years. These regimes, you know what else they will do on occasion? Did you know these regimes, and I'm not saying this is what happened with the most recent one because I don't know, no one probably knows, but you know the regimes will sometimes encourage an uprising by the people? Why? Because it brings people out of the shadows and shows you who all the revolutionaries are. Oh, looks like we got a big protest in the street. A bunch of people chanting down with the Ayatollah. Hey, guys, we found all the people we need to kill. Trump told you they killed 47,000 of them. What if there aren't any more people to arm? What if the people who are left, for the most part, are either loyal to the regime or too afraid to rise up? That's what Trump said. I mean, Trump was asked about it. And Trump said they killed a bunch of people and they still have various checkpoints in the country where they're killing anybody who's moving at certain times of night and things like that. He's like, they're just shooting people in the head. We love the idea because of history, and we've done a lot of this sort of thing as a country. A lot of countries have. Of, you know, arm the rebels. Just get the rebels what they need. Guns and bombs and bullets. But what if there aren't any rebels? What if the rebels are all dead? The rebels got wiped out. Who are you giving guns to? See? Jesse. Been a daily listener for 3 years. Found you on News Radio 104.9 WBUV out of Biloxi, Mississippi. I love Biloxi, by the way. Now I'm in Alaska. I listen every day on iHeartRadio. I've been hearing all your stories about how COVID ruined the country, and I agree. But I just have to say, as I watched the news, which was on all day and night, I have to tell you, I was scared out of my wits. Every news station showed videos and photos of thousands of dead bodies stacked on top of each other in many states and countries.
How do you explain all those dead bodies? Was it AI? I'm so glad it's over, but it's never really okay. Her name is Tracy. Well, one, they lied about a lot of that. You know that in some of those body bag videos out of China, you can go look it up if you'd like. Do you know sometimes the person in the body bag would start moving around? Because they weren't dead. They got a bunch of people and made them get in body bags and took videos of it. China, the American media, Democrats, Fauci, there were a lot of entities highly invested in COVID being super deadly and scary because they thought it would hurt Republicans and Donald Trump. China wanted to hurt Donald Trump. Democrats wanted to hurt Trump. Media wanted to hurt Trump. It's all about power. It's all these people think about. It's all about the revolution. There were a lot of people involved in scaring you to death. Remember that? I think it was the New York Times published that article, and it was all the names of the people who died from COVID, and the first guy on the list died in a motorcycle accident. There weren't near as many dead bodies from COVID. Plenty of people died with COVID because COVID spread around. People dying from COVID, oh, it happened. Happened plenty. Not near as many as they told you. Hang on.

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13: 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Nothing is off limits here and nothing is sugarcoated.
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15: Jesse Kelly Show on a magnificent Friday and Ask Dr. Jesse Friday. You can still email us, jesse@jessekellyshow.com. So I'll combine a couple of these two here. Jesse, I'm so sick of these childish saboteurs in the Senate lighting fires to the country after they've been primaried. I think once they've been voted out, they serve only 2 weeks after that. We could have a special election to replace them. Combine that with this one. Jesse, even if that scumbag Cornyn would have gotten Trump's endorsement, he still would have got crushed in the election primary. My entire street loves Trump, and every single one of them told me this one endorsement means nothing to them. Why is he, meaning Cornyn, acting like such a child? I'll combine that with this latest news. Lisa Murkowski out of Alaska says she's a no on Todd Blanche.
16: Alaska Senator Lisa Murkowski says she will oppose Todd Blanche's nomination, endangering his confirmation for attorney general on a permanent basis. Murkowski says, quote, the country needs an attorney general who will check the worst impulses of this administration.
15: Hey. We have a part of our system that it's not working now. Because the country has changed, but it used to work. This really, look, we'll keep coming back to it. We actually opened up the show coming back to it. Here's how it worked for the longest time in this country. The longest time. We'll make it about presidents because it makes it easier. If you were a president and you lost your reelection bid, or maybe you did two terms, but then you lost, you were a Democrat, you lost to a Republican, you were a Republican, you lost to a Democrat. Because there was more, we were a more cohesive country and there was just more patriotism in the people who ran the country, you would work hard for the new guy coming in to make sure he had everything he needed, any help he needed. You were there to help him come into the job and start doing the job. This is something, you can go look this up. Democrats, a Democrat and the Republican just won, but a Democrat was president. They're having dinner. They're having lunches with the new guy coming in. You know, these are political enemies who were just yelling at each other, but they're having dinner. Hey, this is what you need to do. Hey, watch out for this. You need to take care of this. It was just an understanding that for the good of the country, even if you personally despise each other, for the good of the country, you do what's best in that time, in that lame duck time, you do what's best. It was an understanding. But this is one of those things where as the country rots and as patriotism fades away, the elites, the leaders stop caring about the country at all. And all they care about is themselves. and their allies and things like that. And once your country gets to that place, then the old rules, the old ways of doing things, they have to be set aside because they don't work anymore. What Joe Biden's staff did, I say Joe Biden's staff because we all know he didn't do it. What Joe Biden's staff did after Dome lost the election to Donald Trump during that lame duck period before Donald Trump was sworn in, that should send everybody to prison. Remember Stacey Abrams' group? They started shoveling billions of dollars out the door as fast as they could after Dome lost the election, before Trump could come in, including trying to send $2 billion down to Stacey Abrams. That's just nakedly looting the treasury. So because that's where we are now. And look, you see this with John Cornyn, kneecapping Trump every chance he gets. Cassidy, all these guys, they lost their primaries. Or Tom Tillis, they're retiring. Mitch McConnell, they're retiring. Kneecapping Trump every chance they get because they hate him. And now they have nothing to lose. And they're just being petty on the way out the door. I don't know what the exact solution is. I really genuinely don't. Because you would have to probably change the individual state laws too. I don't know what the solution is. But I know that this is an awful place for the country to be. The second a politician loses, they're still in power. They then just try to torpedo everything they possibly can. As I have said, there is a reason corporate America, when they fire you, they will have a security guard walk with you to your desk and watch you clear out only your personal effects. And then they will walk you to the exit of the building while confiscating your key to ever get back into the office. Why? Because at that point, you have nothing to lose and you are tempted in that moment to possibly hurt the company who sent you out the door. That's a basic way of doing business. Everybody knows about it. But in the United States of America, when John Cornyn loses his primary because he's a gigantic weenie, John Cornyn will then, because he's a petty teenage girl and a 70-year-old's body, he will spend the rest of his time in the Senate doing everything he can to hurt us because he's a petty teenage girl. That sucks. It sucks that that's where we're at, but that's where we're at. This one's titled Basketball Skills. Hey, Jesse, a few days ago, Clay and Buck on the air said that in basketball, you couldn't take the WNBA's Griner, Brittany Griner, I think that is, at the rim. What say you? I don't know. And here's why I don't know. I played basketball. I'm 6'8", so I played basketball for almost all my childhood. But I quit after my sophomore year of high school. Coach was furious. But I quit after my sophomore year of high school. I didn't love it. Didn't want to play anymore. I was never a good basketball player, ever. I didn't care enough to practice and work hard. Therefore, I wasn't good. It's all about practice. I didn't practice, so I wasn't good. I could do a couple things. I could shoot. I could block shots. And I played really dirty because that's how my father always played me. So if you want to, hey, somebody need elbowed in the face? I'm happy to do that. I will come in and I'll foul the game in 2 minutes. More than happy to be that guy. Just point me in the right direction, coach. Put me in, coach. But I was never good. But when it comes to a professional WNBA player, you just pointed out now, well, she's got years on me, years younger. I don't know this woman, but I'm assuming she's in her 20s, I would guess. I'm 45. So there's a basic endurance factor there already. She plays basketball for a living. I run my fat mouth on the radio for a living. There's an endurance factor there. But there's also a simple strength factor. I'm just bigger and stronger. It's just biology. I'm just bigger and stronger. So I think I win. What, Chris? You wouldn't win. Well, let's also keep this in mind, and let's not dismiss this. I've been taking a male vitality stack from Chalk for over 4 years. Over 4 years. Do the math on this in your head. as best you can. Do the math. Natural herbal supplements, a male vitality stack from Chalk, clinically tested, 20% increase in your T levels in 90 days. 90 days, 20% increase. Where are you after years? I'll tell you where I am. The high 700s at the age of 45. That's where I am. You think that might help me in a one-on-one matchup with a WNBA player? Her T levels aren't that high. Well, I mean, this particular one looks like they might be, but for the most part, what, Chris? For the most part, they're not that high. I would suggest, gentlemen, you go do the same. Whether you have to square off against a WNBA player or not, go to chok.com/Jesse. Chuck.com/Jesse. Get yourself a subscription. Jesse, how do these fake news networks that cause so much destruction in our country stay on the air? Did you hear what Eric Schmidt said? Listen to this.
17: You know, they're post-American. The Democrat Party at this point is like sort of post-Western civilization. They don't believe in any of that. They're teaching our kids to hate our country. They're flooding our country with cheap foreign labor that they want to be voters and get, you know, on welfare. So they're dependent on the government. This is not a patriotic party anymore.
15: I think that you probably underestimate how many people in the country hate the country, and that's what they want from the news. How do you think CNN is still in business? MS Now, and the New York Times, the Washington Post might be the most disgusting anti-American communist rag in the United States of America. Who do you think has a subscription to that? There are plenty of people who hate the country. Let's remember, this guy might be the next senator from Michigan.
18: I hate Mackinac so much. 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
18: I'm just going to be like, every time I've ever come here, I've hated it. Why am I here?
15: By the way, I've never known how that place is supposed to be pronounced. I've heard Mackinac. I've heard Mackinac. I always call it Mackinac, but I went to community college. Either way, there's a lot of those guys in the country. We'll be back.
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15: 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To mark the 25th anniversary of September 11th, the Tunnel to Towers Foundation is embarking on the most comprehensive commemoration in its history. 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
24: On August 4th, 1962, Marilyn Monroe died. 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

0: Jesse Kelly Show, final segment of the Jesse Kelly Show on a fantastic Friday, and Ask Dr. Jesse Friday. Before I get to the final questions of the day, Trump said a few things that are most definitely worth saying.
1: I think the Republicans are too nice, actually. I think the Republicans are much nicer. I think the Republicans are much more gentle than the Democrats. I think the problem with the Democrats, they have bad policy. They're smart. They're vicious.
0: Yeah. Republicans are too nice. He was more
1: if
0: Trump.
1: They get in office, 100% they'll terminate the filibuster. You know that. I think the Democrats will do it in the first hour, day, and if it's, they're really slow, week, it'll be done. And then you know what happens? You have two more states, so to speak, right? You have D.C. and you have Puerto Rico. You have four more senators. You have eight more congressmen. You have 23 because the real number they want is 23 Supreme Court justices. That's their real number.
0: He's not wrong. Should they prosecute Fauci?
2: Do you think the DOJ should prosecute Dr. Fauci?
3: Merrick Garland prosecuted two very decent people and sent them to jail. I wasn't president. I would have given him a pardon in 2 seconds, but I wasn't. This was after I left. They waited till after I left, and then they prosecuted these two people. And they ought to be ashamed of themselves. So when you see that happen, you sort of say, maybe he should. What he did is far more serious than a lot of crimes, frankly.
0: Amen. Dr. Ninja Star, I've heard you talk about Die Hard as a great Christmas movie. I'm wondering what you think about the original Lethal Weapon. I think it's on par or maybe even better with Die Hard. Your thoughts? My thoughts are that when I was a child, I was not allowed to watch rated R movies. My parents probably did me a solid on that one. I was obviously not allowed to watch rated R movies. But when I was a kid, I don't think this exists anymore. They would take a big Hollywood blockbuster movie or a movie you could rent. And eventually, one of the major networks, they would play the movie on television. So, for example, it would be like Lord of the Rings being played on ABC on Friday night. Now, there'd be commercial breaks and whatnot, but Lord of the Rings would play on ABC on Friday night. And they also would do this with rated R movies who had bad language or, you know, some adult things in the whole thing. And that was because I wasn't allowed to watch rated R movies. The only way I could watch any rated R movie that was big, I remember I watched Top Gun on television. Well, when you do that, you don't get all, like I said, the bad words and the adult stuff in there. Fast forward to me, the boys are a little younger than they are now, a few years younger than they are now, and I thought Lethal Weapon's a great movie, one of those great buddy cop movies. I've seen it before. I'm sure there's, you know, a couple F words or something like that in there, but no big deal. I think there was a naked woman like 30 seconds into the friggin' movie. I'm like, oh, no. I did the same thing with, I'm so stupid, Deadpool. So Deadpool, this was years ago. I watched it on an airplane. And I don't know if you know this, but they'll take a lot of the really raunchy stuff out of a movie on an airplane, the movies you get to watch in the airplane. Well, I watched Deadpool on the airplane, and there was some potty words in there, but nothing. My kids have heard that stuff before. They're not stupid. They're teenage boys. No big deal. And I think the boys would really enjoy this movie. Me, Robert, boys are at home. Let's watch a movie. Let's watch Deadpool. Kids will laugh, whatever. Oh, my gosh. There's the worst scene in the world in that movie. And then as I'm scrambling for the remote to pause it, Ob is yelling at me as if I don't know that this is a bad situation. Jesse, the boys can't. Really nice movie you got for the kids. And I'm like, I know, boys, close your eyes. And I'm trying to get the remote control. It's bad. Hey, tall and bald, in a Jurassic Park situation, what dinosaur would you be the most afraid of? Mine is the Pteranodon. Did I nail that, Chris? I think I did. Because they fly and they can pluck you from the ground at will and take you to their nest where the younglings will feast on you. At least with a T-Rex, you get bitten in half probably and die quickly. It's that big one in the water. Mosasaurus. the big Mosasaurus one, there's, look, I'm a water freak. I love being in the ocean. Never been afraid of it. I love being in the lake, the river, the pool. I've just grew up loving the water. So I'll dive right off the side of a boat into the ocean. I've done it a million times. I love the ocean. I love being in the water. But even me, no fear of the water. When I'm in there, every now and then, it crosses your mind, what if there is a shark swimming from underneath right now? And you don't know it. You can't see it. He's not announcing his presence, obviously. You have the, it crosses your mind. There's something about being attacked in the water. And that also, you can't breathe. You can't hear them. It would be the water one for sure. Jesse, how can prices except for gas go down? Deport 100 million foreigners. I mean it. You're not going to deflate. I know the word is deflate, but

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4: Taking it to the highest court. I'm Lisa Lacera, Fox News. President Trump says he will fight a court order to stop construction of the White House ballroom.
5: President Trump says the U.S. Supreme Court must overturn a D.C. appeals court ruling ordering construction of an East Wing ballroom to stop. A 2-1 decision from the judges says whether or not a massive ballroom should be constructed is for Congress to decide. The East Wing of the White House has already been demolished, and for months, crews have been constructing a $400 million, 90,000 square foot addition. The project, President Trump says, is a matter of national security, saying the single integrated ballroom project also includes bomb shelters, medical and military facilities, and drone defense capabilities.
4: Fox's Jared Halpern at the White House. A late night session in the Senate as they try to finish some business before the August recess, including a procedural vote on the confirmation of Todd Blanche as Attorney General, after Louisiana Republican Bill Cassidy said he will vote in favor. Cassidy was critical of those who he says are politicizing the nomination.
6: Mr. Blanche has become a referendum on how people feel about President Trump. If you don't like the president, you don't like Mr. Blanche. If you do like the president, you do. I have not approached it that way.
4: Two other Republicans, Lisa Murkowski of Alaska and Susan Collins of Maine, have said they will vote no. The Senate earlier passed a sweeping round of sanctions against Russia over its war in Ukraine, the bill named after the late Senator Lindsey Graham. Rescue crews in Utah say they have not been able to get to the firefighting chopper that crashed earlier today while battling the Wide Mouth Fire. Because of the fire and extreme terrain, 2 people were on board. Deputy Incident Commander Tyler Heck.
7: We don't know the status. We haven't been able to confirm. We can't confirm that there's been a crash, and that's all we know at this time.
4: The NTSB is investigating. 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
1: A Hawaii police lieutenant facing federal charges after he's accused of taking part in a criminal enterprise.
2: Michael Vaituulala is charged with conspiracy to commit honest services wire fraud. The 53-year-old lieutenant with the Maui Police Department is accused of using his position to protect people who were taking part in chicken fighting and drug trafficking in exchange for money. According to the Justice Department, he's also accused of improperly sharing confidential law enforcement information, including sources, evidence photos, and details about targets of ongoing federal investigations. If convicted, he faces up to 20 years in prison, a fine of up to $250,000, and a term of supervised release. Kristen Goodwin, Fox News.
1: The Trump administration is moving ahead with its efforts to fire Federal Reserve Governor Lisa Cook 2 months after the Supreme Court allowed her to retain her job while she fights the president's effort to terminate her over claims of mortgage fraud, which she denies. The Trump administration is appealing a lower court ruling in Cook's favor. Elon Musk will now start mass producing semiconductor chips at a massive scale.
3: Both SpaceX and Tesla, Elon Musk's companies, will build a giant factory in Grimes County, Texas, outside College Station. The facility, to be called the TerraFab, will be tasked solely with mass production of semiconductors, 100 million square feet, costing eventually more than $16 billion to build. TerraFab is intended to streamline production and fabrication of microchips for AI, robotics, and space use. As of now, 9 out of every 10 chips we need come from Taiwan. And while Taiwan Semiconductor Corporation is planning to build factories in the U.S., it just might not be enough for our needs. Musk says TerraFab will build more than 100 billion chips per year.
1: Fox's Evan Brown. I'm Lisa Lacera. This is Fox News.
4: When he says,
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8: For the rest of the evening, lingering heavy thunderstorms, clearing out overnight with lows in the low 70s. Another chance for a thunderstorm for your Saturday, highs in the upper 80s. I'm CBS 21 meteorologist Ed Russo.
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2: Featuring Pat Gray and Jeff Fisher today for Glenn. He'll be on vacation for a time. Thanks for joining us. Great to have you with us. 888-727-BECK is our number. President Trump signed a couple of really important executive orders yesterday. 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
2: It's Pat and Jeffy for Glenn. President Trump yesterday issued two executive orders. These were intended to end birth tourism to the United States and to narrow down birthright citizenship as well. So
5: good.
2: Really important. Really important. And the Supreme Court was so bad, had such a ridiculous ruling on the birthright citizenship situation that, you know, something's got to be done.
5: Yes.
2: And so the president took action yesterday. Stephen Miller talked about it, and Stephen Miller is always great expressing things.
5: Well, yes. I mean, Trump had said that, you know, I think we're the only country, period, that does birthright citizenship. I thought we were going to win the Supreme Court. Unfortunately, bad decision. Unfair decision. Our country suffers because of it, and we're ending it in a different way. Okay. Yeah. Good. I mean, good. And Stephen Miller lays it out point by point. He does a pretty good job speaking for the president.
2: And here it is.
6: Today, the president signed these two executive orders here relating to birthright citizenship and birth tourism.
5: Okay.
6: As the president mentioned, the 14th Amendment was passed exclusively in the aftermath of the Civil War, so to ensure that the children of slaves would be citizens. It had no other meaning and purpose outside of that. And that's been clear, obviously, since the day that it was passed. You can go back and you can read the congressional debates. This is not something that's even seriously contested by anybody. The president is using his authority as commander-in-chief to sign first an executive order using the new ruling the Supreme Court issued to expand the definitions of people who are ineligible for birthright citizenship. That includes, for example, alien enemies of the United States, members of foreign terrorist organizations, and large categories of people who lobby and act on behalf of foreign governments. And so with taking this action, it ensures that large numbers of people who wrongly would be getting birthright citizenship will no longer be eligible for those benefits. The second action that he's taking, which is especially historic, is for the first time ever in American history to ban birth tourism. So I want you to really let that sink in.
5: Okay.
6: This has been something that people have talked about not only for years, but for decades. The idea that people come here pretending to be a tourist, pretending to be a visitor, saying they want to go to Disneyland, or they want to go visit a monument or go to a national park. But the real reason they're here is to have a child, to make that child an automatic citizen, leave our country, and then have a U.S. citizen child. It gives them access under this broken system to welfare benefits, ultimately to the voting booth, and all the other rights and privileges that belong solely to Americans. So that practice of birth tourism is, as of the signing of this order, hereby banned. And what that means is that no one in the world is any more allowed to obtain a visa for this fraudulent purpose. It is probably, and President Trump has done many historic things on immigration, too many to list now,
2: sure
6: sealed the southern border shut, record deportations, record integrity, stopping foreign terrorist entry, record reduction in drug seizures, dismantling criminal cartels, dismantling the gangs, right? Everything he's done that has been so unprecedented. I would put this in the top three in terms of importance because it ends what has been one of the gravest and most egregious abuses of the American system, and it keeps American citizenship sacred.
5: Mm-hmm. Amen.
2: Mm-hmm.
5: I mean, he knew he was going to be speaking at the Oval, too, because he's wearing a darn nice suit. Today, not one of those little off-the-rack suits. But amen to the birthright citizenship. And we've even gone past the pretending of being on vacation. I mean, that the tourism is just come here, have a baby, get the citizenship, move on.
2: Sometimes they don't even pretend like they're going to Disneyland
5: or
2: Disney World.
5: Any of that.
2: They're just here to give birth.
5: Yes.
2: And it's been allowed up until now.
5: And then they get their citizenship papers and they go back to their country.
2: Yep.
5: And then when they're ready to, when the kid has all the rights of an American citizen living in another country, mostly China, but another country.
2: Mm-hmm.
5: And that's a problem. But thankfully.
2: It's a big problem.
5: Yeah, that's a problem.
2: It's a really big problem. And so hopefully this will curb that. What we need to do is to codify that into law. We won't.
5: Well, I'm sure the House and Senate are on it.
2: Because as soon as there's a Democrat in office, they'll overturn that. You know, and they'll overturn all the work that President Trump has done on immigration if it's not codified in law. By the end of the year, we're supposed to have had the entire wall built. That's how far that's progressed, is that we're supposed to have all like 2,100 miles of the border secured by a wall. Which is incredible.
5: Amazing.
2: And they've also put a buoy, down a really huge section of the Rio Grande.
5: It's a long section of the Rio Grande.
2: And so you can see they're like barrels. They look like orange construction barrels. And they're placed in the river. And
5: similar to that. I mean, I think they're even bigger than that, but it's a long way and
2: tough
5: big
2: to get over the top of, although I think you could just swim under them because they don't apparently go down any further.
5: Yeah, I don't know if there's
2: so
5: any
2: all you have to do
5: underneath.
2: Is so what they're I think they're designed to stop the boats that come across.
5: Yeah, the cartels, I mean the coyotes all had flotation devices that they were moving people back and forth across the river. So that definitely stops that.
2: It should limit that.
5: Yeah. And look, to be fair, I don't know what it's doing to the wildlife along the river. I'm a little concerned.
2: Are you?
5: I'm a little concerned.
2: Because I know you're always concerned about wildlife.
5: Me.
2: Yeah.
5: That's me.
2: Yeah, I know. That's one of your big issues how does this affect wildlife?
5: How does this affect wildlife? That's me.
2: Yeah. Me too. No word on that. We have not been informed on that.
5: Sure. No.
2: Couldn't really care less. But I'm glad you do. That's really important. But Stephen Miller had even more to say on this subject.
6: For those of you who want to do your research on this, Section 215A of the Immigration and Nationality Act gives the president this authority. 215A of the Immigration and Nationality Act. Very rarely used, probably one of the strongest laws in the entire federal code, gives him this power. And that's not the only, but it's the main statutory authority that's being used in this order. So birth tourism is by definition a fraud on the American system, on the American taxpayer, on the American visa. Mm. If you're coming here, and again, your stated purpose is that you're a tourist, then by definition, you are here to come for a few weeks, look at what we have, engage in commerce and leave. So if you're telling a consular officer you're here as a tourist, but your true purpose and intent is to go to a baby mill, give birth, and try to mint an American citizen while you're here, then you're committing a fraud against the American government. Mm-hmm. And by definition, that visa can and should and will be now denied.
2: Good.
5: I mean, okay.
2: Good.
5: Okay.
2: It's kind of hard to believe that this has gone on unimpeded for so long.
5: It's been a long time.
2: Yeah, nobody is taking care of this. It's just not a problem?
5: No, it's not a problem. In fact, I remember Barack Obama made it easier. right? He made he set up that one island. I never can remember the name of the island, but that's where a lot of the
2: is it American Samoa?
5: And I don't remember. But the Chinese fly there, have their babies, and go back to China, and they're citizens,
2: right?
5: Oh,
2: yeah.
5: Oh, okay.
2: I mean, that's quite a process.
5: That is a darn process, worth a lot of money.
2: Yeah,
5: worth somebody's making a lot of money. It's not me.
2: It's not you?
5: It's not me.
2: Okay. No, sorry to hear that.
5: Not making a dime off of that. That's why we need to shut it down.
2: Yeah, and it just opens up a whole world to the Chinese.
5: Sure does.
2: And, you know, their spying activities and whatever else they're perpetrating in America.
5: Yeah, I mean, we're already getting reports that people are calling this equal to the Red Scare, right?
2: Yeah.
5: No.
2: The Telegraph in London called it, this Trump is resurrecting the Red Scare.
5: That's awesome.
2: He's resurrecting the Red Scare because there is a Red Scare right now. There's a lot of communists to be afraid of.
5: Yes.
2: Right now. It's only a problem for us because it's a problem.
5: Yeah.
2: And I mean, when you've got an Islamist as mayor of New York, that's a combination of Islamist and a communist, and it's Islamist.
5: Huh.
2: And when you've got that going on in New York, when you've got what's going on in Seattle going on,
5: and Minneapolis,
2: and I mean, all
5: Dearborn.
2: Over the country, Dearborn, Michigan, it's just
5: McKinney, Texas, Plano, Texas,
2: oof,
5: Austin, Texas. Just saying, Houston, Texas.
2: Yeah, right.
5: There's a number of cities that have an issue.
2: What is it? Hamtramck, oh, Michigan, yeah. Patterson, New Jersey. I mean, you could go on and on with the issues that are happening.
5: There's a few that's happening with the Muslim community.
2: Since you brought up McKinney, Texas.
5: This is why, you're looking for the McKinney, Texas. I know what you're going to play. And the whole thing is absolutely agonizing. But when you have the Telegraph talking about the Red Scare, that's why I'm for we should have zero immigration, net zero. No one gets in. Then we're not racist against anyone.
2: Right.
5: We're not letting anyone in. We're not racist against your country.
2: Yeah.
5: We're not breaking down your people. Everybody. Nobody gets in.
2: No, I don't care if you're from Norway. You're not.
5: No, I don't care. You're not getting in. We're done. Net zero. You're not getting in. Period.
2: It's not going to happen, but maybe it should. Do we have the McKinney hearing? Do we have that somewhere?
5: I hope so.
2: Okay.
5: Yeah.
2: Check this out.
0: Hello. My name is Eddie Issa.
2: Pause it for just a sec. This is a Christian from
5: Iran.
2: And he is warning Americans about what's going on in this community. McKinney is a suburb of Dallas.
5: It's part of the Dallas-Fort Worth Metroplex.
2: Yeah. And this is going on just a few miles from where we are right now.
5: And they want to put in a whole new mosque. They're putting in a whole new Muslim area.
2: So this is a public hearing on that. And listen to this.
0: Hello, my name is Eddie Issa.
5: Hello, Eddie.
0: I'm a Sharia law survivor from Iran, and I'm here to tell you this is a dangerous ideology you're allowing in their country. Every country that is Islamic now, it used to be a Christian country, and we were soft Christians, and we allowed these people to come in, bring their Sharia law into their countries, and slowly kill us off left and right. Let me make it very clear to you. Christianity is a personal relationship with God, where it says, but render unto Caesar's what is Caesar's, render unto God what is God's. Islam is Sharia law, deen wa dawah, religion and state, which is not even compatible with the American thing. And when these people will use taqiyya to lie to you, to manipulate you, because whenever Islam is little, they will lie to you and tell you they come in peace. This is a bad idea, and you're going to regret not listening to people like us who lived under Sharia law.
5: Yeah, listen to that crowd. Wow. Now, they had two big rooms full of McKinney residents there for this meeting.
7: Virtually all of them were against this area being allowed. Yeah.
5: Which is why the city council voted 7-0 to allow it.
7: After 5 hours of people telling them, don't do this. We don't want this in our community. You can't do this.
5: They go against the people.
7: 7-0. They're doing it. It's incredible.
5: It is absolutely incredible.
7: Wow.
5: I honestly, I couldn't believe it when we found that out this morning. It's amazing to me.
7: 888-727-BECK. More coming up. 1 minute.
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7: We got a couple of issues to deal with in this country, and we just need to be aware of them so that, you know, you can show up at a city council meeting like the residents of McKinney, Texas did, so that they could be ignored by their city council.
5: Right.
7: But at least they showed up and made their feelings known. At least they tried. They gave it a shot.
5: Yes. Yeah, I mean, I would try to get rid of those members
7: immediately. That's what needs to happen right now. Yeah. When you've ignored what the people want you to do, what they put you in office to do, and you just ignored it, then they need to go. I don't know what the process is for impeachment in McKinney City Council, but they need to follow it and do
5: it.
7: Do it now, because that's unbelievable.
5: Each and every one of them.
7: Goodbye. Bye-bye now.
5: I mean, not even a 4-3.
7: No.
5: I mean...
7: No. Unanimous. Unanimous.
5: We're
7: just spitting in your face.
5: We're doing it.
7: That's all. We're spitting in your face. We don't give a rat's anus what you think. We're just doing this. Wow.
5: I would like to see some bank receipts.
7: Yeah.
5: These city council members. Yeah. I'm not saying they did anything wrong. I'm not saying that they... You know, they took any money improperly.
7: All right.
5: But I'd like to see the bank account.
7: Yeah, me too. Me too. But this is the kind of thing that is happening all over the country right now.
5: Over the country. They are telling us what they want to do, speaking of the Muslims, and what they're going to do, and they're doing it. And we are allowing it. The soft Christians, as the man from Iran called us.
7: Yeah.
5: And we are allowing it. And that's what's happening.
7: And we've got a guy in Michigan who could become America's first Muslim U.S. senator, parading around as a doctor, as a physician. This Abdul Rahman Al Sayed, which he is not, by the way. He is not a licensed doctor. He never completed a medical residency.
5: No, he did not.
7: He never passed board exams or held a state medical license to practice independently. He's never done that. He's done administrative stuff, but he is not a physician. He's not a practicing doctor. And that's been a big part of his campaign up there in Michigan. And it's interesting that he's kind of misled the people like this. And he won the Democrat primary doing it. So congratulations on that. But now he goes up against Mike Rogers, the sitting U.S. senator in Michigan.
5: No, he's not sitting because the guy is retiring. So he's Rogers was
7: Rogers
5: was a congressman.
7: He was,
5: in
7: yes.
5: Michigan.
7: And now he's running for Senate.
5: Correct.
7: Yeah.
5: Because
7: right.
5: the senator, what's his name? Peters, I think, is.
7: Gary? Is it Gary Peters?
5: Is, yeah. is done.
7: Mm-hmm.
5: So that, what, right, that's why this right. seat is open.
7: Yeah. But that can't happen.
5: I,
7: it just can't happen.
5: I
7: and, it, and it might.
5: Nah.
7: I, it might.
5: Nah.
7: If you look at the polls that have been conducted, it's a little chilling.
5: Who believes in polls? Stop it. He's not going to, that's not going to, Michigan is not going to elect that. They're not going to.
7: I hope.
5: Michigan, state of Michigan,
7: right.
5: my home state,
7: yeah.
5: state I was born in, is not going to, not going to produce a Muslim senator. It's just not going to happen.
7: Not only Muslim, he's also a socialist, which he claims he's not,
5: but he is.
7: But he is. So, it's just not something we need in the U.S. Senate.
5: Really?
7: Yeah, really.
5: Huh.
7: Really.
5: Okay.
7: So, wow. I don't know. It's up to us to really take an active role right now in our government.
8: Though the headlines might change, the threats facing Israel remain. 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
30: It's August 2023. A county government meeting in Pennsylvania's Lehigh Valley. A young woman, early 20s, steps up to the mic to speak.
31: My two-month-old son was happily drinking milk from his bottle when he quickly started choking, turned blue, and went limp. My boyfriend transported our son to the changing table as I grabbed an anti-choking device and my boyfriend began assembling it. Two pumps of the device and my son was conscious, gasping for air and coughing up milk.
30: They all went to the ER to make sure the baby was okay.
31: But upon arriving at Lehigh Valley Hospital, the diagnosis quickly became something so different.
30: One of the doctors had a theory.
31: She stated to my father and mother-in-law that we are young, first-time parents who got frustrated with our baby and violently shook him to make him stop crying, and a confession would only make things easier for us.
30: The parents were told to leave the hospital without their son, and he wouldn't come home for 7 whole months.
31: I'm a postpartum mom dealing with the grief and the trauma of my son being ripped from my arms. And I'm a mom who lost everything in less than 24 hours due to one doctor's misdiagnosis. Enough is enough.
30: 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And the next one. The stories they tell form a pattern of parents walking into a Lehigh Valley hospital to get help for a child, only to leave without them. And the same doctor's name kept coming up again and again. A pediatrician.
32: I ask you, what kind of doctor does this?
30: That's what I wanted to know, too. From Serial Productions and The New York Times, I'm Diane Neary, and this is The Preventionist, a story about a doctor and the rise of a powerful field of pediatric medicine.
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0: and Jeffy for Glenn. 888-727-BECK. Let's chew the fat just a little bit. These are some stories that may not make your eyes bleed, hopefully.
1: I'm not promising that.
0: Okay.
1: But I will say...
0: So they may make our eyes
1: bleed. It's possible. It's possible. I hope not, though. Okay, I've got a trick question. Well, it's not really a trick question. Just I want you to answer. What does this list represent? Hyundai Elantra, 21,732. Honda Accord, 17,797. Hyundai Sonata, 17,687. Chevrolet Silverado, 16,764. Honda Civic, 12,725. Kia Optima, 11,521. Ford F-150s, 10,102. Toyota Camrys, 9,833. Honda CR-V, 9,809. Nissan Altimas, 8,445. What does that list represent?
0: Vehicles still in operation after 10 years? I don't know. What?
1: The most stolen vehicles in the U.S. last year.
0: Oh, wow. Okay.
1: Wow.
0: What was the most?
1: The number one Hyundai Elantra, 21,732. And these are reported, right? I mean, I guess everyone, if you have your start, it'd be rare if you had your car stolen and you didn't report it.
0: Mm-hmm.
1: Right? So, yeah. I mean, that's, yeah, Hyundai Elantra, Honda Accord, Hyundai Sonata, the top three.
0: Hmm.
1: Interesting.
0: Yeah.
1: But I mean, that's a number of cars stolen. And those, that may be down. The one thing I didn't say on this list was, you know, if it was down from year to year, because, I mean, Trump has put the hammer down on a lot of this stuff with crime. So hoping that holds true. And as you know, Pat, influenza ranks as the 11th leading cause of death in the U.S., and it results in over 300,000 deaths worldwide annually. Flu season runs from October to May in the U.S., and the Food and Drug Administration has now approved the first mRNA flu vaccine for adults aged 50 to 64. They're expanding the Nobel Prize-winning technology first used to combat COVID-19. Mm-hmm. And unlike traditional vaccines, which take several months to develop, mRNA vaccines can be produced in about 6 weeks and modified to match emergent flu strains.
0: Mm.
1: So that's good. It's developed by Moderna. Mflusiva uses the mRNA plug-and-play model in which genetic sequences for any virus or pathogen can be swapped into the vaccine. So traditional vaccines require the growing virus, which actually limits the possibility of quick adaptation. The new vaccine, coming this fall, 27% more effective than a standard flu shot. Yeah. So
0: we'll see about that, won't we?
1: Clinical trial.
0: We heard a lot of those claims with COVID-19 and their mRNA shot.
1: Now, there were some reported side effects. There were an injection site pain, fatigue, and headaches from some of the trial participants. We'll see.
0: No sudden death syndrome like the.
1: Not as of yet.
0: Okay, good.
1: Not as of yet. I don't know that we've studied it that long.
0: Oh, okay.
1: But as right now, no. Mm-hmm. No sudden death. But you have that going for us.
0: Yeah.
1: This flu season.
0: Very exciting.
1: Can't wait.
0: Uh-huh.
1: The U.S. State Department, making us proud. There was a presentation being given at the AIDS 2026 conference in Rio de Janeiro. Now, I thought we were done giving money to all these places with the PEPFAR stuff, but apparently not. They showed a map of Africa and the countries that we're helping. At this conference, and every country was in the wrong place on the continent. It's unbelievable. The errant map display, halfway during the presentation, was they were showing the new health department agreements, and a lot of the attendees were like, "Hey, those countries are not in the right place on the continent." Yeah, you know what? The presentation contained an artificial intelligence watermark. That signals it was made with OpenAI tools. The company said, we're investigating the report. The State Department said, yeah, it's our fault, full responsibility. The confusion was produced by a team member. We hastily changed some slide deck before the event, and we never went back to look at it. The map showed Nigeria, where the U.S. has several hundred troops deployed as landlocked in the Sahara. Mozambique, which is in southeastern Africa, was relocated in the Horn of Africa, while Ivory Coast and West Africa were placed in the other side of the continent.
0: Oops.
1: So whoever proved it, you were wrong. Now, in a statement, they said they obviously take full responsibility, but again, the State Department said the discussions at the conference were substantive and constructive, despite the map being wrong. But last year, Trump said that we're going to stop giving money to this PEPFAR, right? And the President's Emergency Plan for AIDS Relief, PEPFAR. And so I guess we are still providing some funding going on, because there was quite a bit of money on that map still going to those countries. So, okay. All right. I don't want to phase any of that out. I want to keep that going. We need to help those countries provide life-saving drugs to help them with their AIDS problem.
0: Well, or whatever situation they've got going on, because like the USAID aid was so important because it was funding things like
2: Americans have been funding the following: $5.5 million to LGBTQ advocacy in Uganda.
0: You don't want to stop that.
2: $800,000 for transgender people, sex workers, and their clients in Nepal.
0: In Nepal,
2: $3.6 million
0: sex workers
2: for LGBTQ activism, free training in pastry cooking,
0: psychosocial
2: counseling, cyber cafe,
0: dance focus groups for male prostitutes.
2: And
0: what would you do if you didn't have that?
2: Gender transformation in diverse social and behavior change report, which advocates against, quote, gender blindness.
0: Right. Okay, so you can't do without any of that kind of stuff.
1: Yeah. Right.
0: You can't do without it.
1: Obviously not.
0: With USAID or PEPFAR?
1: Or PEPFAR money. You have to have that continue to go. And they are. If you or a loved one is going to mail something to the Pacific Island country of Nauru, spelled N-A-U-R-U, they have changed their name to the Republic of Nauero, spelled N-A-O-E-R-O. The country's international code is going to change as well for your postal service. NRU to NRO. And its people will now be known as Denariro instead of Naururan. The move would return the remote South Pacific island to its traditional name. According to their Facebook account, the country became internationally known as Nauru only because its local name was difficult for foreigners to pronounce. Yeah, they couldn't say Nauero. It's really weird. But anyway, it's the third smallest country on the planet, behind Tuvalu and Vatican City. There's like 12,000 residents there. It's out there in the middle of the Pacific. And I don't know if we have the picture of the map, but the map's still spelling it wrong. The map has the old spelling of it, and I don't like it. Damn it. Their name is Nauero, not Nauru.
0: Okay.
1: Stop calling them Nauruan.
0: And there they are.
1: There you go.
0: Out there in the middle of nowhere.
1: Yeah, there it is. Awesome. But that's the wrong spelling.
0: Oh,
1: that is not the right spelling for Nauru. They're Nauero now.
0: Okay.
1: They're Nauero as of this point.
0: All right.
1: Yeah, okay.
0: It's good to know.
1: This headline is a tad misleading, too. It's correct, but it makes you think something else. New Mexico will no longer require lawyers to pass the bar exam. And I love the original picture on the post was the New Mexico will no longer require lawyers to pass the bar exam with Kim Kardashian there on the post with the New Mexico seal. And see, now Kardashian, she took the California bar and failed. She had to take what's called the baby bar exam, because if you don't go to a traditional law school, you have to take this baby bar exam in California. Mm-hmm. And she failed that three times before she passed it the fourth time. So I guess she can go to New Mexico now and just become a lawyer. But it's not that easy. It's an alternative lawyer licensing pathway. You still have to complete like 675 hours of supervised legal work within 1 year. You have to, you're relying on written examination of applicants. After reviewing the completed portfolio, the New Mexico Board of Bar Examiners is going to determine whether the applicant has met the standards. You still have to, you still have to pass the multi-state professional responsibility examination, the MPRE, before being licensed. But what they claim is the program aims to improve attorney readiness while helping address lawyer shortages in underserved communities. So, I don't know. It seems like you just may as well just take the bar. I don't quite. I mean, that seems like a lot of work. You might as well just take the bar exam, and then you're a lawyer, and you can just go to work. but wait, whatever. Good luck.
0: Yeah.
1: Good luck out there. That is the Chewing the Fat Fat Five. Be sure to subscribe to my show, Chewing the Fat with Jeff Fisher, available wherever you get your podcasts.
0: Yeah. And check out our show, Pat Gray Unleashed, which happens every day live.
1: Monday through Friday, baby.
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1: Absolutely.
0: You can do that as well. It is Pat and Jeffy for Glenn today, 888-727-BECK.
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0: All right. There's another congressperson.
1: We're in losing another
0: trouble.
1: One.
0: A Republican?
1: A Republican congressman from North Carolina.
0: Oh, boy.
1: Is dropping his bid for re-election after the House Ethics Committee recommended he be censured over sexual harassment allegations.
0: Oh, wow.
1: So he said,
0: what'd he do?
1: Well, after much prayer and reflection, he's decided to withdraw from re-election, okay?
0: Okay. All
1: so,
0: right. So he prayed and reflected.
1: And reflected. That's okay. Correct.
0: And there was a lot of that. There was much of that.
1: There was.
0: Okay.
1: So apparently he engaged, according to the House Ethics Censure Board or whatever, the Ethics Committee, he engaged in persistent, unprofessional, and inappropriate conduct towards two young female staffers. So,
0: like,
1: there's that, okay?
0: Like, what'd he do?
1: Well,
0: what kind of inappropriate behavior?
1: There was behavior that would lead a reasonable observer to interpret it as sexual harassment. But it wasn't quite sexual harassment down to the letter of the law. He provided the young woman with lavish and recurrent gifts, made comments regarding their appearance and dress, invited them to intimate dinners and vacations, sending notes regarding their regarding his affection, and inviting them to other activities as a way to spend time together. That bastard. That bastard. Boy, you look hot. Want to go out to dinner?
0: Well, you can't do that. Can't do that.
1: I left right little post-it notes. You look so hot.
0: And we don't know that that's what it was, right?
1: Well, he left them notes. He left them little notes
0: about their appearance or whatever.
1: Yeah.
0: Could have just said you look nice.
1: Yes, he could have. He could have.
0: Might have said that. Maybe the word hot wasn't even in there. Maybe it was just, hey, you look really nice today.
1: Oh, you look beautiful today. Man, want to go out to dinner later? Are those new nylons you're wearing?
0: That's
1: great.
0: That's not going to work.
1: That's not going to
0: go? That's not going to work.
1: No. You know, I was thinking you need maybe some, you should go see my plastic surgeon.
0: Come here. That's not going to work either. No.
1: No?
0: Nope. Mm-mm.
1: Did you just get that dress? Because I need to buy you another one. Come here. Let me give you some money.
0: I don't think that's my friend. No.
1: Want to go on vacation? He offered to go on vacation with him?
0: Yeah,
1: hey,
0: inappropriate.
1: Wow. I'm just sitting here thinking we're getting ready to go on vacation.
0: Hey, I'm going to France. You want to come?
1: Yeah.
0: The guy's married, right? Or is he married?
1: That's a good question.
0: Because you're going on vacation
1: that's
0: with your staff
1: a
0: members?
1: Good question. I don't know that
0: what
1: he
0: about your
1: is.
0: Wife? Maybe the wife was invited too. Who knows?
1: Right. Representative Chuck Edwards, North Carolina. Hmm. I don't know. He's 65 now.
0: Oh, wow.
1: Deny the committee. It doesn't say here. Maybe the wife already left him. He couldn't take him. He's always hitting up younger chicks. Yeah, it doesn't say in the story if he had much prayer and reflection with the wife.
0: Yeah, he's married.
1: Apparently
0: to Teresa Wilson Edwards.
1: Oh, for now.
0: For now.
1: Yeah, for now.
0: Yeah.
1: All I did was offer to take him out to dinner. What do you leave me alone?
0: He showered young female staffers with gifts. And apparently, you know, I guess that's
1: you can't do
0: upon.
1: That. Yeah, you
0: Is
1: can't
0: that
1: do that.
0: Upon now?
1: Yes. I just give you a nice gift, tell you how hot you look. Want to take you to dinner?
0: No.
1: I'm in Washington, D.C. My wife is back in North Carolina. I need some companionship. Is that wrong?
0: Yeah, it's wrong. It is.
1: Congress thought that, too.
0: He gave them gifts of jewelry, guns, Vegas trips, New York City helicopter rides.
1: Oh, man.
0: And more.
1: Man, if he needs a date, I'm here, Chuck.
0: And you don't mind a little inappropriateness.
1: I do not. We're fine.
0: So, he'd be perfectly.
1: You know what? You want to bring the wife along? Come on.
0: More coming up.

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4: A late night in the Senate. I'm Lisa Lacera, Fox News. They're settling unfinished business before heading out for August recess, including voting on Todd Blanche as the next attorney general. His confirmation all but certain after one Republican who was on the fence made his decision.
5: Susan Collins, the Republican from Maine, who has a very competitive reelection bid this fall, she announced a couple of days ago she was a no. And then early this morning, Lisa Murkowski, she announced that she, too, would oppose Todd Blanche. Now, Mitch McConnell, the former Senate Majority Leader, he remains out, so they could only lose one more Republican and still confirm Blanche. So there was a very teary statement from Bill Cassidy, the Republican from Louisiana, this morning. He announced this morning that he would vote to confirm.
4: Fox's Chad Pergam on Capitol Hill. The controversy over Blanche, who was President Trump's former lawyer, stems from the $1.8 billion weaponization fund to compensate people considered allies of the president as part of the president's settlement with the IRS. That idea has been abandoned. Earlier, the Senate passed a package of harsh sanctions against Ukraine.
6: Named for the late South Carolina Senator Lindsey Graham, the package penalizes countries continuing to purchase Russian oil and gas. Supporters say the measure will choke off a major source of revenue for Russian President Vladimir Putin to fund the war against Ukraine.
4: Fox's Jared Halpern at the White House. The measure has the support of President Trump, which means it will likely pass when lawmakers return after recess. The Pentagon has revoked former Air Force Secretary Frank Kendall's eligibility to access classified information and has barred him from holding any sensitive position, claiming it is sensitive information about the capabilities of Air Force One to the media. This follows reporting last month on security concerns over the new jet, which was a gift from Qatar. The plane was retrofitted and upgraded, but reportedly lacks the anti-missile capabilities of the older jets. America's listening to Fox News.
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2: A teenage gunman goes on a shooting rampage in Thailand before turning the weapon on himself.
3: The 14-year-old boy took his own life at the end of the killing spree on the outskirts of Bangkok. Thailand's prime minister says he used his grandfather's gun to kill both his grandparents at their home, then headed to Devsirin Nontaburi School, where he shot dozens of pupils and teachers. 9 people are in a serious condition in the hospital. The boy's motive isn't clear, but according to friends, he'd been suffering stress from his studies. The attack is said to have been well prepared with clear steps and clear goals. Jonathan Savage, Fox News.
2: Virginia's governor has intervened in a proposed $67 billion merger between two utility companies.
4: Democratic Governor Abigail Spanberger says she wants to protect Virginia utility customers and make sure the proposed deal that would combine Dominion Energy and NextEra Energy can meet the state's energy needs. It's the first time the state's governor has intervened in a case before the State Corporation Commission. Becoming a party to the case allows the governor's administration to receive information, ask questions, and take part in the commission's review. If approved, it would reportedly be the largest utility merger in the country. Some Democratic and Republican state lawmakers are urging Spanberger to call a special session of the General Assembly to consider legislation that would give regulators more time to examine the deal. Tanya J. Powers, Fox News.
2: Senate confirming a number of other cabinet positions today and administration positions, including David Cummins to lead the TSA. He previously was a senior vice president of Serco, which offers engineering, IT, and training services to federal, state, and local governments and commercial customers. This comes as President Trump is looking to cut jobs at the TSA and has proposed having smaller airports privatize security. The Senate also confirmed Cameron Hamilton as the head of FEMA. This coming as the administration suggested major changes could be coming to the agency. Hamilton had previously worked for FEMA, but briefly left last year. I'm Lisa LaSala. This is Fox News.
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16: For the rest of the evening, lingering heavy thunderstorms, clearing out overnight with lows in the low 70s. Another chance for a thunderstorm for your Saturday, highs in the upper 80s. I'm CBS 21 meteorologist Ed Russo.
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0: was just looking at our list of affiliates. We have more affiliates in Texas than anywhere. I think Alabama's number two. And different states have a different number of affiliates. But just looking at that list, you're in California, Pennsylvania, Delaware, D.C., Florida, Arizona, Washington, Colorado, Ohio, Oregon, Tennessee, Connecticut, Pennsylvania, Virginia, Kentucky, Rhode Island. No, not Djibouti. Djibouti's not in there. Massachusetts, New York, Oklahoma. Did I say Kentucky? Another West Virginia. Trying not to repeat because some of these we have multiple. Maryland, Missouri, Mississippi. Just going down the list, Louisiana. So we have been talking a lot about the U.S. Senate seat in Texas that in a little over 70 days we'll begin early voting, and then we'll have in 80-something days, 85, 86 days, we'll have the election day. And we've put more emphasis on the Texas U.S. Senate seat than any other show in the country. The reason is we're kind of uniquely situated to talk about it. And unfortunately, whether you like it or not, how Texas votes on that U.S. Senate seat is going to have an effect on your life. It's going to go down to the wire who has control of the U.S. Senate after the November election. And the U.S. House. And I'm going to tell you, and I know you know this, if the Democrats take control of the House, all they're going to do for the final 2 years of the Trump administration is impeachment hearings. Nothing else will get done. That will be all they do. Impeachment hearings, impeachment hearings, impeachment hearings, and the media will cover every one of them. And they will pass articles of impeachment, and they will send it over to the Senate. And the Senate will have to deal with that. And if that Senate is a Democratic-controlled Senate, they will pass impeachment. That's real. That's going to happen. And so out of those 100 Senate seats, there's only one in Texas that's up. You remember the lower house, the House of Representatives. The members there are up every 2 years. The 450 of them. 435 of them. But the U.S. Senate, they're only up every 6 years. So if you lose a seat, you're stuck with a Democrat in that seat for 6 years. And if we start losing what were secure seats, we're in real trouble. You know, Arizona was a solid red state, and then lost both their Senate seats, and then cheated to keep them, and the governor's office. I remember a few years ago when Roy Moore won the nomination, Republican nomination, and the Democrats managed to win that seat. That was a huge coup for them. It'd be like us winning a Senate seat, Republicans winning a Senate seat in California or New York, states where you expect the Democrats to win, or more to the point, Oregon or Vermont. So it's critically important. But it's also critically important because it's a different sort of race in Texas than it is in Michigan or even a purple state like Wisconsin. And the reason is because Texas Texans have a very independent streak, a very self-reliant streak. We're the only state that was its own nation. We're proud of that. You can laugh at that, but we were proud of that. We're gun owners. We're more rural and suburban than urbanites. Yes, we have the big cities of Dallas and Houston, and to a lesser extent, Austin, San Antonio. But we are people who don't want the government making decisions. We are socially more conservative than liberal Democrats. But the Californians and the people who want control in this country, the Reid Hoffmans, the George Soroses, They desperately want to win that Texas U.S. Senate seat. We had a four-term incumbent, John Cornyn, who was sandbagging the MAGA agenda. And so he was defeated. He was part of the Lindsey Grahamnesty, John Thune, Mitch McConnell cabal. And he was defeated by the base. And so some people say, well, I don't know. This Tallarico, he's a nice guy. That's how they pitched him. But he's pitching socialism just like they are in Wisconsin, just like they are in Michigan, just like Mamdani did in New York. But he's pitching a more palatable socialism. He's rooting it in Christianity. You couldn't do that in Michigan because they're basically, appealing to Islam there or secularism in Wisconsin. But it's time that we have conversations about why we believe what we believe. So with socialists on the march, and they are on the march, with Democrat socialism on the rise, especially with young people, but not just with young people, especially it's doing well with women, I thought it was time to go back to our roots. And let's explain the difference between socialism and capitalism and why we are capitalists and which leads to more just results, which leads to more Christian results. So I hope you'll hang around. Let's get back to basics today. I'll tell you something. When you sign your insurance policy, for some brokers, that's the finish line. 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

0: Rush Limbaugh used to talk about the fact that his audience were like university students. And this will appeal and apply to many of you. And he would often refer to the fact that most of his listeners, like him, never went to college. They weren't, quote unquote, educated. But there was a time before universities. There was a time before formal education. And like most everything else, weddings, funerals, bar mitzvahs, quinceañeras, graduations, proposals, things take on a life that's much bigger than the actual thing itself. Is it so important to go to the university? I don't know. It's pretty cool. I mean, Booker T. Washington lost his mind at the thought of getting to just sit and read all day. We take that for granted in this country. We have to beg our kids to read, right? You have to beg your kids to read and to study and all that. In most countries, you're put to work at a very young age. As soon as you can, start contributing because you're a drain on the resources of the family. So start contributing. And before you know it, you wake up in the morning and you're working, whether you want to or not. Usually you don't. It's a drudgery. And you have just enough food to sustain you. And in order to dull, to kill the pain, the anguish, the sense of drudgery, you pick up some sort of a weed you can smoke or chew in India, a betel nut. A drink, some sort of drug, something to escape from the reality of your hell. But the university was designed, the college, to be a place to read and to study and to share ideas. If you didn't have that experience, don't think you're not educated, because whatever you did in lieu of, instead of, during that time, is also your education. You have an education. You've raised children. That in and of itself, there's a course. You've fixed things. You've failed. You've tried. You've worked. You've had to comply with laws and taxes and everything else. You've had to comply with a code of ethics by which we exist. You've had to watch some people fail and some people succeed. You've had to deal with death and life, obligations and responsibility, commitments. These are all your education, and you learned more on the streets in life than you would have in a university. And I can say that as a guy who got a 4-year degree in undergraduate, a 3-year law degree, and then another degree in England in another law degree. So let's dispense with the notion that there's an educated and an uneducated. But we can say that when you were being taught a lot of important things in life, you might not have paid attention. You wouldn't be alone. So you find yourself noticing that the kind of people who are pushing for, say, socialism and communism are nut jobs. And you say, well, I don't agree with that. I like capitalism. I can't articulate it. Let's see if we can improve on that. Antonin Scalia is my all-time favorite Supreme Court justice. I had a very fortunate opportunity. I was working for a law firm in Washington, D.C. called Hyman, Phelps, and McNamara. They were an FDA law firm, Food and Drug Administration. And what they did is they took drugs to market. At the time, this was the mid-90s, they had brought Tagamet MD to market. My very first project I worked on was an attempt to bring some consistency and structure to the idea of calling something kosher. And at the time, there were over 100 different entities, including individual rabbis, who were putting a stamp of kosher on a product. There are the partner who was giving this to me was a very prominent Jewish lawyer in the country. And so what they were trying to do was get the FDA to agree that before you can stamp kosher on something, it has to meet certain standards that by rabbinical law would make it kosher. That's where you get the term keeping kosher. It's proper. Certain foods don't touch other foods is a big one. And, of course, you can't have anything bacon-related, any pork products, which is also true of Muslims, but for Jews that was the case. And anyway, so as a baby lawyer, I had a friend who was a prominent journalist, thinker. He ended up editing the Wall Street Journal opinion pages. He wrote books, named Rich Miniter. And he was a member of the University Club. And as a member of the University Club, he went to the board and asked. They had just a handful of rooms upstairs from the club, which was next door to the Russian embassy. And a guest could stay there overnight or a few nights. He spoke for me, and he got me where I could rent a room at the University Club for the summer. And I did. And so every night I would go downstairs, and you could smoke cigars inside. It was the coolest thing ever. It was old-fashioned men's club for dinner and cigars and telling stories. And it was in D.C., and it was a power structure there. And Clarence Thomas would come there, and Antonin Scalia would go there. And I got to meet both of them, which was the neatest, at a smoking dinner that was held. And I have long admired Antonin Scalia for the things he wrote, for the things he said, for the way he said them, for the strength of his conviction. So what I thought we would do today is let's have a little university course, not taught by me, taught by Antonin Scalia. So set aside your sense that you're not educated. You're about to be. Antonin Scalia died February 13, 2016. He was at a hunting lodge in Texas. A very prominent Texan bring prominent people there, and you have these exotic hunts. And his seat on the 9-member Supreme Court, nominated by the president, confirmed by the Senate, has never been filled and never will be. The number 2 justice, in my opinion, greatest justice, on the court at that time was Clarence Thomas, who himself then ascended to be the brains, the leader, the thought leader of this court. In the national conversation, it is now Clarence Thomas who has taken the role of talking about getting back to the foundation of what made our nation special, right? Well, what we're going to do today is explore a lecture by a Supreme Court justice who was a thinker, a writer, a Christian, Catholic, a father, an American. And what you're going to hear here, you couldn't hear from Elena Kagan or Ketanji Brown Jackson, or for that matter, John Roberts. You're going to hear his worldview in a speech he gave to a Christian group. And the topic was, is capitalism or socialism more conducive to Christian virtue? And I think you're going to like this. If I'm having dinner with my friends, my phone is sitting on the table. Doesn't always. I usually put it in my pocket. But if it is sitting on the table, because I had to tell my wife, hey, I'm here. I'll be here with my buddies for an hour and a half, and I lay it down. I get the comment often, your phone never rings. Yeah. Do you know why my phone doesn't ring? Because the scammers and spammers don't have my number anymore. 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

0: talk about Christian virtue. Now, leaving aside when we have the conversation, is socialism or capitalism more suitable to Christian virtue? Leaving aside that in this country, there is an onslaught of Islam. We've seen that in Michigan. We've seen it in Mogadishu, Minnesota. Hell, we've seen it in Massachusetts. We're seeing it in Texas. And so we've got real challenges as to what kind of country we're going to be. But this was a speech by Antonin Scalia that I really wanted to focus on today. Because I think we spend so much time on this news story and this news story and this news story that sometimes we have to step back and say, what do we believe and why do we believe this? And Rush did a good job of that. And so that's what we do today. Antonin Scalia gave a speech. It was a lecture. And it was fortunately recorded in 2013. It's not great audio, but it's good enough. He's speaking on the subject of, is capitalism or socialism more conducive to Christian virtue? And the very first argument he makes, and this is Scalia, is that the question is not terribly relevant. Now, stay with us. A Christian, he says, should no more choose a government based on which saves souls than he should choose his toothpaste on that subject, on that basis. Government is not meant for saving souls. It is meant for protecting life and property. And then he lands the line that stops the room. Hear this.
1: Having finally defined my topic, the first thing I wish to say about it is that I do not believe it is terribly relevant. That is to say, I do not believe that a Christian ought to choose his form of government on the basis of which will be most conducive to his faith, any more than he ought to choose his toothpaste on that basis. To be sure, there are certain prohibitions. A Christian should not support a government that suppresses the faith, or one that sanctions the taking of innocent human life, just as a Christian should not wear immodest clothes. But the test of good government, like the test of well-tailored clothes, is assuredly not whether it helps you save your soul. Government is not meant for saving souls, but for protecting life and property and assuring the conditions for physical prosperity. Its responsibility is the here, not the hereafter. And the needs of the two sometimes diverge. It may well be, for example, that a governmental system which keeps its citizens in relative poverty will produce more saints. The rich, as Christ said, have a harder time getting to heaven. But that would be a bad government nonetheless. This recognition of the separate spheres of church and state is not just the teaching of the First Amendment to the United States Constitution. It is also, I think, the teaching of Jesus Christ, who spoke of rendering to Caesar the things that are Caesar's, and who was not regarded as having indicated any preference about government, except one. He did not want the people to make him king.
0: So this is hard for people to understand, because people who are not particularly deep thinkers will say, Scalia doesn't want us to be Christians. And that's not what he said. Many people will jump to conclusions not based on what you said, but on based on their fears, based on their inability to take 2 + 2 and see 4. They see 2 + 2 and they're confused, and they say, you're saying 220. No, that's not what we're saying here. What Scalia is talking about, and let's take capitalism versus socialism, which is really the subject he undertakes, is leave people to themselves. Less government is better government. Less is more. This is an originalist position. This is the position of our founders, the majority of them, when they created our Constitution. Remember, all these rights that were enumerated, which means written down, the First Amendment, the amendment to speak, to press, to gather, to worship. That wasn't in the original Constitution. The Second Amendment, the ability to keep and bear arms, the ability to defend yourself with a tool that you need, whether you're a little old lady or a young person, you're tiny, you're infirm, you still can have, as given by God, the power to defend yourself. The Third Amendment, the Fourth Amendment, the Fifth Amendment, Third and Fourth dealing with issues related to when our means of law enforcement are investigating crimes, how far can they go? How many of our rights can they abridge? And what rights do we have to keep them from just kicking in our door and digging through our house to see if maybe we committed the crime? Because there's always going to be a temptation to do that. How about the Fifth Amendment? How about we put you up on the stand and we say, were you at that house? And you know that if you say yes, it looks like you did it, but it's so much more complicated than that. So that was another. The Sixth Amendment, the Seventh, the Eighth, the Ninth, the Tenth. The Tenth saying those powers not given to the federal government will be reserved to the state. Why did we need these first 10? There were actually 12 that were proposed, but two fell off. Only 10 were passed. Nice clean number, which came to be known as the Bill of Rights. That is because our founders in 1787 believed that our rights didn't come from government. And this is what Scalia is talking about. Our rights didn't come from government. Our rights came from God. That's why they're called natural rights. They exist in nature. A human being comes into this world with the right not to be abused, not to be murdered, not to be tortured, not to be enslaved, not to fill in the blank. A human being comes into this world with natural rights. You don't have to spell those out to have them. You necessarily limit government because government is in the business of taking rights, not giving them. Do you see in the state of California they're giving rights? The only thing they're giving is free stuff to illegal aliens to come here so they'll vote for them. They are constantly in the process of taking your rights. You don't want to take an experimental jab that will shoot your spike proteins up and potentially kill you, called a clot shot? Well, they take away your ability to defend against that. They're constantly taking away your ability to run your air conditioning, to idle your car at the intersection so it doesn't die, to buy the kind of gasoline you want. So what Scalia is talking about here is that government should not be in the business of, and this was the separation of church and state. Government was not like the King of England, the Anglican Church. I declare myself the king because the Catholic Church won't let me annul my marriage and I want to take on a new wife. And this is Becket and this is his time for choosing and his great conscience and the Canterbury, the conscience of Canterbury saying, I will not be part of that. So the Americans, and this is the tradition that Scalia is from, and make no mistake, I don't care what little mouthy AOC or Ilhan Omar, any of these little Democrat socialists say, our system is great, and that is why it has lasted. And Scalia is true to that heritage and that tradition, and we'll explore more of that.
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3: 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Yeah.
0: If you ever go in for surgery, you know, your church, your Sunday school class, your family, they've all been praying for you, and you're so nervous. You get a good night of sleep the night before. You write notes to everybody in case you don't come home, and oh, it's the end of the world, and you're so scared, and there you are, and it's cold, and you're wearing that goofy gown, and it's frightening, right? 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

0: Antonin Scalia, the justice, the greatest justice of all time, my favorite justice as well, is directly addressing a crowd of Christians in front of him, and he's challenging them. He's not pandering to them. The argument, the question was, is socialism or capitalism more amenable to Christian virtue? And this is funny. Where the reason I brought this up is that James Tallarico, the Democrat candidate for Senate in Texas, says that the Bible wants us to be socialists. No, it doesn't. The argument that socialism is the more Christian system because it means well, it says nice things, because it cares about the poor and rich people and business owners, they don't care about the poor. He says that's not supported by the evidence. And then he gives you the evidence in one sentence. I know of no country, he says, in which the churches have grown fuller as the governments have moved leftward. In fact, the opposite. The churches of Europe are empty. The most religious country in the Western world by every standard, belief in God, church membership, church attendance, is the one that has been, as he puts it, least diluted by socialism, or deluded, you could say, as in a delusion. And the reason is, well, let him tell you.
1: Listen, it is hard to understand that attraction. Surely it does not rest upon the teachings of experience. I know of no country in which the churches have grown fuller as the governments have moved leftward. The churches of Europe are empty. The most religious country in the West, by all standards, belief in God, church membership, church attendance, is that bastion of capitalism least diluted by socialism, the United States. When I say least diluted by socialism, you must understand that I say it in a modern context in which we are all socialists. In the United States, that battle was fought and decided with the New Deal. No one, even in the most conservative quarters of American society, now denies that there should be a so-called safety net provided by the government for our citizens. The only real argument is over how many services that safety net should provide, and how poor must one be in order to qualify. Few of us even understand anymore what a truly non-socialist mentality was like.
0: None of us understand anymore what a truly non-socialist mentality looks like, because we've been in the water so long we can't imagine dry land. He found it by accident, researching sovereign immunity as a young law professor, the idea that the government can't be sued because they're the government. They are the sovereign, right? He came across a debate in the Massachusetts legislature from the 17th century. A woman had been seriously injured through the negligence of a state employee. Legislators argued against compensating her, but not on legal grounds, on moral grounds. It was morally wrong, they said, to use public funds for private benefit, for a purpose that did not benefit the public at large. The Commonwealth owed this woman nothing in law, and to agree to pay her out of public funds would be, in effect, a private gift. And this, Antonin Scalia notes, for a woman the state itself had harmed. He says, you can imagine what their attitude would have been toward dispensing public funds to the poor, because the poor had not been harmed by the state. So if someone harmed by the state is not due money from the state, which is the people, for a harm done by a representative of the people, then why on earth would the people give money for the private benefit of someone who is poor when that person hasn't even been wronged?
1: I happened to encounter it by accident many years ago when I was a young law professor doing research for an article on sovereign immunity, the legal doctrine which says that a state cannot be sued without its consent. I came across a debate in the Massachusetts legislature during the 17th century concerning a proposed bill that would provide compensation to a woman who had been seriously injured through the negligence of one of the agents of the state, a policeman or a fireman or whatever. Those members of the Massachusetts legislature opposing the legislation argued that they had no right, that it was morally wrong to use public funds for private benefit, for a purpose that did not benefit the public at large. Because of the doctrine of sovereign immunity, they said, the Commonwealth of Massachusetts owed this woman nothing in law, and to agree to pay her out of public funds, money that was not legally owed, was in effect to use public funds for a private gift. And this, I point out, was a woman who had been injured by the Commonwealth. You can imagine what their attitude would have been towards dispensing public funds to the poor. In the United States, a remnant of that non-socialist attitude lasted into the present century. Our federal constitution, you may recall, gives Congress not a general power to expend funds, but only the power to expend funds, quote, for the general welfare, close quote. Until the triumph of the New Deal, there were many who thought that that text prohibited the expenditure of funds for any private assistance, neither to the rich nor to the poor. But that fight, as I have said, is over.
0: So imagine the mindset that it is not, we take money from 50% of the people. It's about 50% of the people who pay taxes. And it turns out the rich pay way more, a much higher percentage. But we take money from about 50% of the people who pay, that's the people who pay taxes. And we redistribute it to the 50% of the people who don't. And the reason for that is that's how the Democrats get elected. If you ended every redistribution of wealth, and that's what welfare is, you take money from X and you give it to Y. They take money from you and they give it to someone over here. If you did away with that program, Democrats would never win another election. It's just that simple. If you kept every illegal alien from voting, Democrats would never win another election. There are certain things that are the lifeblood of the Democrat Party without which, what? Great example. The Democrat Party is bankrupt right now. They've had to put their headquarters up as collateral to take a loan to fund their campaigns right now. Do you know why? Well, it corresponds to Elon Musk exposing that the USAID funds were not going to the needy or the poor or anyone else. They were going to Democrat causes, newspapers and NGOs and organizations that were the lifeblood of the Democrat Party. See, the Democrats are always talking about helping people. But what they're really doing is getting rich off of it themselves. And sadly, poor people are just gullible enough to keep believing this nonsense. Because why wouldn't they? At least one party is telling them, I'll pay your bills. We're not even telling them that. We're saying, work harder and make more money like the rest of us did. And unfortunately, for a lot of poor people, that's not a message they want to hear.
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1: The Senate in session. I'm Lisa Lucera, Fox News. A vote could happen in the wee hours of the morning on confirmation of Todd Blanche as Attorney General. Early today, Louisiana Republican Bill Cassidy said he would vote yes, securing the number of votes needed for passage. Cassidy said the entire process has become politicized.
2: This process should be about Mr. Blanche and how he will go forward in a difficult job, and how the American people can be best served.
1: Alaska's Lisa Murkowski and Susan Collins of Maine have said they will vote no. Blanche has come under scrutiny over the $1.8 billion weaponization fund to compensate people considered allies of President Trump. As part of the president's settlement with the IRS, that idea has been dropped. Earlier today, the Senate passed a package of harsh new sanctions on Russia over its war in Ukraine. It's named for the late Senator Lindsey Graham, who had just returned from Ukraine when he died suddenly last month.
3: On this vote, the yeas are 86, the nays are 11. The 60-vote threshold having been achieved, the bill is passed.
1: Graham's sister, Senator Darlene Graham, with the vote count. The package penalized countries who continue to purchase Russian oil and gas. It still needs to be approved in the House. President Trump calling on the Supreme Court to overturn a lower court ruling which ordered the construction of the White House ballroom to stop.
4: The majority of the judges wrote, "We are aware of no instance in American history in which a president unilaterally and using privately collected funds demolished substantial portions of the White House that Congress authorized to be built and American taxpayers paid for until now."
1: Fox's David Spunt at the Justice Department. President Trump argues the ballroom is a matter of national interest, saying it also will include bomb shelters, medical and military facilities, and defense capabilities. 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
1: More than 50 bodies have been found improperly stored and decomposing at a Chicago funeral home that was run by a couple who previously operated a crematory that was shut down because of mishandled remains. The Cook County Medical Examiner's Office says it's investigating. So far, no charges have been filed against the owners, Johanna and Clark Morgan. A high-profile showdown is set in Tennessee in the state's newly redrawn 9th Congressional District.
5: Following primary wins Tuesday, Tennessee Democrat State Rep. Justin Pearson and Republican State Senator Brent Taylor will face off this fall for outgoing Rep. Democrat Steve Cohen's seat in Memphis, though in a district that went from reliably safe for Democrats to a much more Republican-leaning district after state Republicans drew new congressional lines for Tennessee's only Democrat-held U.S. House seat. Pearson gained national attention after being expelled from the state legislature, then reelected following protests supporting gun control. Taylor has been endorsed by President Trump.

0: Jeff Manasso, Fox News.
1: New York is stepping up its shark patrol after an increase in sightings off the shore of Long Island this summer.
2: We spent the morning on the water with the Nassau County Marine Bureau on shark patrol just off Jones Beach. Crews are looking for dorsal fins and schools of bunkerfish that can attract sharks using boats, drones, and even helicopters to keep watch from above. It comes after an increase in shark sightings this summer and a reported shark bite at Jones Beach in early July. Nassau County Marine Bureau Police Officer Mike Saladino says the goal is simple, keep beachgoers safe.
3: Activity has been higher in the last couple of years. This is where the sharks live.
2: The New York Parks Department has reported 45 beach closures due to shark activity so far this summer, which is nearly double the number at this point last year.
1: Fox Weather's Katie Byrne on New York's Long Island. I'm Lee Silicera. This is Fox News.
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8: Whatever blows in this summer.
9: Severe thunderstorms.
10: Large hail, damaging winds.
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14: For the rest of the evening, lingering heavy thunderstorms, clearing out overnight with lows in the low 70s. Another chance for a thunderstorm for your Saturday, highs in the upper 80s. I'm CBS 21 meteorologist Ed Russo.
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17: It's Charlie from Blackberry Smoke. 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
18: Any attempt to restrict drinking and driving here is viewed by some as downright undemocratic.
19: So it's in a great American tradition that Antonin Scalia says, it is not the role of the government to take money from you and give it to someone else. That is not Christian. That is socialism. And he points out, socialism is incompatible with Christianity. Socialism is communism. It's communism light, but it always ends in communism. Socialism's a little more palatable. That's why most of the Democrat Socialists of America today don't call themselves communists, although some do. And even within the last few weeks, we've had them, when asked by other Democrats, hey, what are you doing? They say, well, we're a big tent. We've got capitalists and communists in our ranks. That's the mayoral candidate in Denver who has said that. Well, it harkens back to a story. Oh, by the way, communist countries shut down churches. They drive out the Christians. And the reason is because communism is the religion. It's the religion of the state. The state will solve your problems, not God. So there's a great story about Davy Crockett. My youngest son is named for Davy Crockett. It's my favorite Davy Crockett story, even more favorite than the Alamo. And it, you can go to the Mises Institute, and they wrote the story up, and I'll read it to you. One day in the House of Representatives, a bill was taken up appropriating money for the benefit of a widow of a distinguished naval officer. Several beautiful speeches have been made in its support. You know, she's a widow. He's a naval officer. She's penniless. Let's give her some money. Davy Crockett stood up. He said, Mr. Speaker, I have as much respect for the memory of the deceased and as much sympathy for the sufferings of the living, if suffering there may be, as any man in this House, but we must not permit our respect for the dead of our, or our sympathy for a part of the living to lead us into an act of injustice to the balance of the living. I will not go into an argument to prove that Congress has no power to appropriate this money as an act of charity. Every member upon this floor already knows it. We have the right as individuals to give away as much of our own money as we please in charity. But as members of Congress, we have no right to appropriate a dollar of the public money. Some eloquent appeals have been made to us upon the grounds that it is a debt due the deceased. Mr. Speaker, the deceased lived long after the close of the war. He was in office to the day of his death, and I have never heard that the government was in arrears to him. Every man in this house knows it is not a debt. We cannot, without the grossest corruption, appropriate this money as the payment of a debt. We have not the semblance of authority to appropriate it as a charity. Mr. Speaker, I have said we have the right to give as much money of our own as we please. I am the poorest member of this House of Representatives. I cannot vote for this bill, but I will give 1 week of my pay to the object. And if every member of Congress will do the same, it will amount to more than the bill asks. So he said, hey, look, y'all are trying to use the government treasury to give the widow of the naval officer, he passed away, to give her money. He didn't pass away in the line of duty, by the way. So what I'm saying is it's not our power to give the people's money for what is clearly charity. We don't owe her a debt. This is charity. And all of you want to do it. Well, here's what I'm saying. We shouldn't give the people's money. That's wrong. We should give our own charitable money. I will give 1 week of my pay. I ask everyone else to do it. None of them wanted to do it. So then he told the story when he was asked, why'd you do that? You're a turd in the punch bowl, Crockett. Why not just give the woman some money? We've got it. And he told the story. He said, you know, I won't read the whole thing, but you can go find it yourself. He was traveling around his district the last election cycle and feeling pretty good about himself. And there was a farmer who refused to speak to him. And he said, hey, fellas, is there something wrong? Have I done something wrong? He said, no, you go on about yourself, but I'll never vote for you again. And the fellow said, well, what's the problem? He said, well, you gave money for a fire in Washington, D.C. You gave the government's money, my money that I pay hard work. But nobody gives money to the fire in your district when it burns down here. And the reason is because y'all are all in Washington, D.C., and y'all look at that church and it burned down, so you say, oh, let's give some money to that church. But us people out here, that's our money that you're giving to that church. But when our church burns down, the members of Congress don't know about our church out here in Middle Tennessee. So we just suffer. We just raise the money amongst ourselves. We don't get the government's help. What you did was wrong. But you go on and do that, just know that I'll never vote for you. And David Crockett said, I will commit to you that I will never do that again. If you'll commit to me, you'll vote for me one more time. And the fellow said, that's fine. Yeah, I'll do it. And so he made a commitment to this man that was so important to him. And then here came another opportunity. And, you know, I'll tell you, I served 6 years on the Houston City Council. There would be people who were prominent in the community. There would be people who were politically connected. There would be people who could help you get elected. And when they needed money for their cause, the Houston City Council would invariably appropriate it. But if Joe Blow came along and said, hey, I'm struggling over here. I'm like, no, we don't give money to things like that. We watch this happen every day. We watch your money be sent in billions of dollars to Ukraine. 99% of Americans would never go to Ukraine. But we're told that's patriotic and it's good. Whose pockets does it really line? Do you think it pays for the war? Do you think Zelensky, their leader, got rich? Which he has. Very rich. He's a billionaire. You think he got rich off his salary as the leader of Ukraine? But Joe Biden sent all your money over there. And there are lots of Americans involved over there. And I dare say some of them ended up with some of your money. Why are we sending money to Ukraine when you've got need in your own neighborhood where your money was sent to D.C. and then it was sent to Ukraine? You could have paid. You could have charitably given. You could have built new businesses. You could have hired people. You could have innovated. But they take your money and they send it to Ukraine. And they send it to Africa. And they send it to Latin America. And they send it to Haiti. And who knows how much of it ends up in the Clintons' back pocket. And they send it for wars in Nicaragua or Cambodia or Vietnam or Iraq or Iran or Afghanistan. And your boys go and fight and some of them die for 20 years in Afghanistan. And when the war is called, did we win? No, nobody will win. Read what Rudyard Kipling said about the white man's war in Afghanistan. The Russians were slaughtered. The English were slaughtered. And I dare say we didn't win the war. I don't know what you would do to win the war. Would you install a government We tried. We paid off a lot of people. Why? Why not save our money for our people? I know that's old-fashioned, but that's what Scalia's talking about. It's not Christian for government to provide health care and all these other things, because in order to do that, it had to take the money from you.
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0: So back to Antonin Scalia's speech. And if you just tuned in, this is my favorite Supreme Court justice of all time. And at a time when socialism versus capitalism has been put back on the table, give the left credit. They are questioning the very basis of every pillar of American society. You're not a Christian nation. Christians are evil. You're not a good people with a good history. You're evil. You're not open and free. You're evil. Capitalism is evil. So we go back to the words of Antonin Scalia in a speech he gave to Christians in 2013, addressing the question of, is socialism or capitalism more in line with Christian virtue? And here is the argument that the Christian left, these are the James Tallarico's, the people who will tell you that it's Christian, it's Christ-like for government to take over everything, as if Cuba was the ultimate Christian nation. See, because Christ was a healer, so government should take over healthcare. That's their mindset. And this argument did not come from a theologian or a preacher. It came from a Supreme Court justice. The attraction of socialism for Christians is that it means well. It appears altruistic. It promises cradle-to-grave provision, cradle-to-grave problem-solving. Capitalism promises nothing but the opportunity to succeed or to fail. Adam Smith pointed out without apology that the baker makes bread not out of the goodness of his heart, but in order to make a profit. And it is in the pursuit of that profit that he makes better bread and more bread and hires people to help him make that bread. So now they have dignity and jobs. Scalia's response to this is two words. How uninspiring. And then he turns it. Christ said, he tells this group of Christians listening to him, that you should give your goods to the poor, not that you should force someone else to give his. The verb is active. The subject is you. The charity is personal, or it is nothing. When you compel people to be charitable, that's socialism. You take my money and give it to someone else. That's not Christian at all. That's coercion.
1: The allure of socialism for the Christian, I think, is that it means well. It is or appears to be altruistic. It promises assistance from the state for the poor and public provision of all the necessities of life, from maternity care to geriatric care, and from kindergarten through university. Capitalism, on the other hand, promises nothing from the state except the opportunity to succeed or fail. Adam Smith points unabashedly to the fact that the baker does not provide bread out of the goodness of his heart, but to make a profit. How uninspiring. Yet if you reflect upon it, you will see that the socialistic message is not necessarily Christian, and the capitalist message not necessarily unchristian. The issue is not whether there should be provision for the poor, but rather the degree to which that provision should be made through the coercive power of the state. Christ said, after all, that you should give your goods to the poor, not that you should force someone else to give his. Bear in mind that in this discussion, I am not arguing about whether socialism is good or bad as a system of government. If private charity does not suffice to meet the needs of the poor, or if we do not want the poor to have to regard themselves as the object of charity, or if we even wish to go beyond merely assisting the poor and want to redistribute the wealth of the rich to the middle class, socialism may be a better way to meet those particular worldly needs.
0: So what he's talking about here, which I think is perfect, is when a socialist says, this is a mean government, we need to give people free stuff. You ever notice he never gives himself? When Davy Crockett said, hey guys, if y'all want to give the widow of the old officer. Y'all want to give her money? We'll give her our own money, not the people's money. And I'll start. I'll give her a week of my pay. No one joined him in that because they don't want to give their own. There have been all sorts of studies done of how much charitable giving socialists do. They don't give their money away. They want to give your money away. You know, you hear the phrase, a chicken in every pot. You've heard that before. And I know you probably think that comes from Herbert Hoover, who never actually used the phrase, by the way. In his 1928 presidential campaign, it was credited to him, but he never actually said it. He wasn't the one who coined the phrase. It was actually King Henry IV of France, interestingly enough. But as Scalia notes, Christ never said a chicken in every pot.
1: But that can be decided on the economic and secular merits of the matter. The question I am asking is whether Christian faith must incline us towards that system. And the answer, I think, is no. Christ did not preach a chicken in every pot, or the elimination of poverty in our time. Those are worldly governmental goals. If they were his objectives, he certainly devoted little of his time and talent to achieving them. Feeding the hungry multitudes only a couple of times, as I recall. And running away from the crowds who wanted to put him on the throne, where he would have had an opportunity to engage in some real redistribution of wealth. His message was not the need to eliminate hunger or misery or misfortune, but rather the need for each individual to love and help the hungry, the miserable, and the unfortunate. To the extent that state takes upon itself one of the corporal works of mercy that could and would have been undertaken privately, it deprives individuals of an opportunity for sanctification and deprives the body of Christ of an occasion for the interchange of love among its members.
2: To be honest with you, it looks like a booger.
3: Smith and Michael Berry.
4: 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Booger!
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0: The state of Texas has a big election, just a little over 60 days, I guess 70 days now. Early voting will begin. Texas has not sent a Democrat to D.C. as a U.S. senator in a very, very long time, almost four decades. And the Democrats have tried every different angle. And eventually, they're going to win one. The demographics have changed. Illegal immigration, racial voting, and cheating. But what they're doing this time is they have put this little weaselly white guy named James Talafrico. He's never been married. He's 37. He lives with his mother. Very weird. And he preaches a sort of Christian socialism. And it's this idea that government should be kind. You know, Christ was a healer. We should heal. Well, socialized government is not Christ-like healing. So what I decided to do, because socialism is taking root across our country, there's no doubt about that. And that is people who don't understand what makes America great. And it's partly my responsibility to remind people and to give you the tools to remind people. So we go back to a speech by my favorite of all time, Supreme Court Justice Antonin Scalia, that he delivered in 2013 to a Christian group. They asked him to address the issue. Is socialism or capitalism more likely to result in Christian virtue? Antonin Scalia grew up with the same thing I grew up with. The idea that a man, should have opportunity, that we should protect his opportunity, not the outcomes. If you determine before the game who's going to win, you lose the ability for somebody to change the direction of the game. If you determine ahead of time how much everyone is going to make, then you don't give the super achiever the opportunity to do anything special. And I believe that there was an expression used about a lazy person. He thinks the world owes him something, and it was an insult. What has socialism done? Led people to believe that someone owes them something. This is the term entitlement.
1: The governmentalization of charity affects not just the donor, but also the recipient. What was once asked as a favor is now demanded as an entitlement. When I was young, there used to be an expression applied to a lazy person. My parents used it a lot. He thinks the world owes him a living. But the teaching of welfare socialism is that the world does indeed owe everyone a living. This belief must affect the character of welfare recipients. And not, I suggest, for the better, or at least not for the better in the distinctively Christian view of things. Christ's special love for the poor was attributable to one quality that they possessed in abundance, meekness, and humility. It is humbling to be an object of charity, which is why mendicant nuns and friars used to beg. The transformation of charity into legal entitlement has produced donors without love and recipients without gratitude. It has also produced a change in the product that is distributed. Most particularly and most relevantly for purposes of the present discussion, social services distributed by the state, in this country at least, cannot be intermingled with Christian teaching, or even increasingly with Christian morality. They do not say the Angelus in public orphanages. There are no crucifixes on the walls of public hospitals, and the Ten Commandments are not posted in public schools.
0: You know, Antonin Scalia identifies what I believe is the most underappreciated cost of the expanding state. What it does to children. When children go to public schools paid for by the taxpayer, and they are taught by those teachers that they are owed a meal. They are owed money per month. What is a universal basic income? Other than the idea that you shouldn't have to work. You should have food and housing and transportation and clothes and entertainment. It should just be given to you. Why? It's never been given to you throughout humanity, throughout history, not humanity, throughout history. What good could possibly come to giving things to people? Don't you remember when you left home and all of a sudden your parents didn't give you anything? You had to work for it, or maybe you had a job before that. And even a few dollars that you earned yourself, those dollars were special because you earned them, and that's what made them special. This is going to be clip number 717, Ramon. This right here, what socialism does, depriving children of their Christian moral formation, I think this is the most important thing he says in the whole bit.
2: Perhaps the clearest effects of the expansion of the state accompanied by the contraction of the church are to be found in the field of primary and secondary education. A relatively small proportion of Americans are nowadays educated in religious schools. Catholic schools are much less numerous than they were in mid-century. As the costs of primary and secondary education have risen, it has become very difficult for churches to run a system competitive with the tax-funded public schools. Simultaneously, litigation has caused the public schools to eliminate all religiously doctrinal materials from their curriculum. That is good and proper under our American system, which forbids the official establishment of any sect. But the non-sectarian state's increasing monopoly over primary and secondary education can hardly be considered beneficial to Christianity. Whereas such overtly religious texts as the Pilgrim's Progress, remember the Pilgrim's Progress? Were once the staple of the American school child's education. Religious instruction nowadays, if received at all, is obtained in one evening a week in confraternity classes or on Sunday. In more recent years, as society has become more and more diverse in its views of morality, not just religion, but morality, the state's control of education deprives children not only of Christian doctrine, but even of essentially Christian moral formation. Schools distribute condoms, provide advice on birth control and abortion, and teach that homosexual conduct must not be regarded as sinful or even abnormal. Again, it is not my place or my purpose to criticize these developments, only to observe that they do not suggest that expanding the role of government, as socialism does, is good for Christianity.
3: The first step in destroying the black community is to dismantle the black family.
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0: Remember when the IRS was going to hire 87,000 new agents? 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

0: fast here because I want to, there are a couple more bits of this speech by Antonin Scalia I want to share. Why am I playing a speech at 13 years old from a 13, that's 13 years ago from a Supreme Court justice that passed away and is no longer serving? Because he gets back to the basics. It's important that we understand why we are capitalists and not socialists. It's not our team versus their team. I watched the media this past week cheer for Anthony Fauci refusing to answer for why he killed so many people. Not because they thought him killing so many people was great, but when the Republicans questioned him, they took the other position. That's not intellectually robust. That's not honest. That's what we are here. So socialism or capitalism, we're having to answer that because the socialists are on the rise. And make no mistake, they are on the march, and they are winning battles across the country. We've seen it again and again and again. So now let's turn to Antonin Scalia talking about something. There are two sentences he delivers here that I want on a plaque somewhere. The cardinal sin of capitalism is greed. The cardinal sin of socialism is power.
1: Finally, I may mention that even the seeming Christian virtue of socialism, that it means well and seeks to help the poor, even that seeming Christian virtue may be greatly exaggerated. It is true in the United States, and I believe it is true in all of the Western democracies, that the vast bulk of social spending does not go to the poor, but rather to the middle class, which also happens to be the class most numerous at the polls. The most expensive entitlement programs, Social Security and Medicare, for example, overwhelmingly benefit those who are not in dire financial straits. So one may plausibly argue that welfare state democracy does not really have even the Christian virtue of altruism. The majority does not say to the rich, give your money to the poor, but rather, give your money to us. Just as I believe the left is not necessarily endowed with Christian virtue, so also I believe the right is not necessarily bereft of it. Laissez-faire capitalism, like socialism, speaks to the degree of involvement of the state in the economic life of the society. Like socialism also, it does not speak to the nature of the human soul. There have been greedy and avaricious capitalists, but there have also been generous and considerate ones. Just as there have been altruistic and self-deprecating socialists, but have also been brutal and despotic ones. The cardinal sin of capitalism is greed, but the cardinal sin of socialism is power. I'm not sure there is a clear choice between those evils.
0: It's important to understand that socialism is not an economic theory. It is a manifestation of power. Here is Justice Antonin Scalia talking about the fact that he says they went to a question answer at this point in his speech. Someone asks him why, if he is so persuasive and so logically rigorous, he cannot persuade his liberal colleagues. And he gives the honest answer. Here's what he says.
2: You are so persuasive and logical. Why aren't you able to persuade your liberal colleagues?
1: Look, on most of these issues on which we disagree, it's fundamental stuff. I mean, it's about whether you think the Constitution bears its original meaning or you think it changes. Well, my colleagues have thought about this for years. I'm not going to change their mind on those fundamental questions. If they think it's a morphing Constitution, that it means whatever they think it ought to mean today, they're not going to change that. They're going to say, what? My God, Nino, yes, originalism. Why didn't I think of that before? We don't even talk about fundamental stuff like that. Don't even talk about it. These guys have had their philosophy for, you know, 30 years at least. I'm not about to change their basic philosophy. Now, on, you know, on most of the real law cases, you know, most of what we do, believe it or not, sometimes people don't say, well, Justice Scalia, why do you have to be a lawyer to be on the Supreme Court? You know, the Constitution doesn't say so, and it doesn't. Because they think most of the time, you know, we're contemplating our navels. Should there be a right to die? Should there be a right to abortion? You know, all, you know, something that Joe Sixpack knows the answer to as well as I do. It has nothing to do with anything you learned at Harvard Law School. Nothing whatever. But in fact, most of the time, we are not doing that garbage. Most of the time, we are doing real law.
0: I hope that makes sense. And the last question of the night they asked him, and by the way, I'll put a link to the entirety of the speech if you want to share it or listen to it and take notes and really give it some thought. And I understand for a lot of people, you're like, Michael, that's nerd stuff. I don't care. This is important stuff. This is why we believe what we believe. And so the last question of the night, he was asked, what is the greatest miscarriage of constitutional justice you've witnessed during your tenure?
1: I can tell you an area in particular, the area of law. I wrote this before I became a judge even. I said that the most disreputable area of our law is the Establishment Clause. And it has remained that. Our opinions just in that field make no sense. They still don't make any sense. And we don't seem to be able to bring any coherence out of them.
2: For the non-lawyers in the group, the Establishment Clause?
1: Congress shall make no law respecting an establishment of religion. It's the clause that's always invoked when people want to tear down a cross that's been put up on public land or remove a creche that's in the city square or whatever. Yeah. Okay. Or take down the Ten Commandments, so forth. There are two religion clauses. One is that. The other one is the free exercise clause. And there's no doubt that when your free exercise has been affected, you should have standing to complain. But a violation of the Establishment Clause that does not affect your free exercise, there is no reason why you should have standing. Any more than you should have standing to complain about the federal government acting in areas where it has no constitutional authority to act. Unless it hurts you, you don't have standing. But we have made one enormous exception to that, which is the Establishment Clause. And that's how we get into all these, I think, silly cases. I mean, why did we not have these cases until the middle of the 20th century? We didn't have cases about it. It was because, you know, until then, we didn't give standing for... Anyway, that's the area that is really the worst.
2: Great answer.
3: Ladies and gentlemen, Elvis has left the building. Thank you and good night.
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11: Nearing confirmation, I'm Deborah Valentine, Fox News. A busy night on Capitol Hill with Acting U.S. Attorney General Todd Blanche on the verge of being official after a lengthy bipartisan battle. Fox's Chad Pergram in Washington has details.
12: It's just a matter of time until they confirm Todd Blanche as the next Attorney General. He has the votes, and as I always say, it's about the math. Keep in mind that on the Republican side of the aisle, the Republicans could only lose two members on their side and still confirm Todd Blanche. So Susan Collins, the Republican from Maine, who has a very competitive re-election bid this fall. She announced a couple of days ago she was a no. And then early this morning, Lisa Murkowski, she announced that she, too, would oppose Todd Blanche. Now, Mitch McConnell, the former Senate Majority Leader, he remains out, so they could only lose one more Republican and still confirm Blanche. So we don't know when this vote is going to be, but once they confirm Todd Blanche, the Senate is probably going to be done for the summer.
11: Earlier today, Louisiana Senator Bill Cassidy of Louisiana announced he would vote in favor of Blanche, securing the necessary votes needed for confirmation. With the Senate working on a vote on the confirmation of Acting Attorney General Todd Blanche as AG, some Senate Republicans are still opposed. Most Senate Democrats are expected to oppose Blanche's confirmation, putting the nomination in jeopardy. Louisiana Republican Senator John Kennedy tells Fox's America Reports he thinks Blanche will eventually be confirmed.
13: You could probably give me 2 hours and some good scotch, and I still wouldn't be able to explain it to you because I'm just not sure.
11: It could get-

0: It lumped into a votorama of other major legislative items such as the SAVE Act and government funding before the chamber takes its August recess. The Senate has voted overwhelmingly 86-11 to pass a Russian sanctions bill named for the late Senator Lindsey Graham. It makes it harder to sell oil. 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
0: Officials have so far been unable to reach the scene where a helicopter crashed while battling a wildfire in central Utah. Fox's Kristen Goodwin has more.
2: The FAA revealing a helicopter battling Utah's Wide Mouth 2 fire crashed in Richfield Friday with two people on board.
3: Our top priority is responding to the incident. Local, state, and federal authorities are assisting in the response.
2: Carl Hunt, public information officer with the Great Basin Incident Management Team 2.
4: We have not reached the scene of the accident yet.
2: Tyler Hecht, deputy incident commander, revealing the crash did start another fire, and officials are trying to find a safe way to get to the scene amid extreme fire conditions in difficult terrain, noting other firefighting aircraft have not been grounded and crews are coordinating with the NTSB, which is leading the investigation into the incident. Kristen Goodwin, Fox News.
0: President Trump says the U.S. and Iran are talking. Fox's Peter Tusi has more from the White House.
5: We are seeing a more realistic President Trump. He's not overdoing it while he's talking about the likelihood of a deal. He's not saying that the negotiations are going great. He's saying they are fine. And that the reason the United States has not launched a huge World War II-sized attack against Iran is because he wants to give peace a chance. It is not, he says, because we're out of ammo. There were some Reuters bulletins crossing in the system that we have right as I was walking up here that suggest Oman and Iran are close to a deal, that a U.S. official expects a deal soon to reopen the Strait of Hormuz. Apparently, when that happens, the U.S. side, according to this report, is ready to end its naval blockade of Iranian ports.
0: President Trump says he's been directly involved in those talks between the regime and Oman. Former NBA star Enes Kanter has officially declared himself eligible for the 2027 WNBA draft. He said in a social media post, "If simply declaring who you are is all that's required, then I meet every requirement necessary." I'm Deborah Valentine. This is Fox News.
6: The great American people.
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16: For the rest of the overnight hours, quieting down, drying out, muggy with lows in the low 70s, another chance for a thunderstorm Saturday afternoon with highs in the upper 80s. I'm CBS 21 meteorologist Ed Russo.
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1: We'll take your calls this hour with Aubrey Huddeschell, the astrologer, right here on Coast to Coast AM. 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
1: And welcome back, George Norrie, Aubrey Huddeschell with us. Aubrey, if you had to specialize in one area of astrology, just one, what would that be? You there? Well, we got to find out where she is. The astrologer has disappeared. Her website, by the way, is graveyardroses.com. And her book is called The Global Horoscope, How Astrocartography Reveals Where to Live, Work, and Travel. I'm going to start taking some calls like open lines, and then we'll see what happens. Suzanne in Minneapolis is with us. Hi, Suz.
4: Hi, George. How are you?
1: Great. I'm going to chat with you, and we'll see if we get Aubrey back. She disappeared on us.
4: Okay, so I want to tell you, you know how you always ask about deja vu?
1: Yes.
4: I really think it's like us remembering that we write our lives before we come in, and it's just we're remembering what we wrote.
1: Interesting take. Now, what's new with you in your John Fetzer stuff?
4: Well, I am just editing it right now.
1: Does he still communicate with you?
4: No, not really. I think he's done with me.
1: How did it start in the first place?
4: It was a 9/11 family. So, well, actually, he started talking to me in 1998, George. I just didn't know it was him. I just knew it was someone named John. And I don't even know how he found me, to be honest. But we both as I found out later on, we both made the same promise to God that if he let us live, we would do something to help people.
1: And those people who don't know who you're talking about, this is the former owner of the Detroit Tigers who owned a series of radio and TV stations in Michigan.
4: Right. And then he started bringing people through my TV.
1: And we've got Aubrey back, so let's go back. So Aubrey, you with us?
5: Yeah. Sorry, I don't know what happened. I've been here the whole time.
1: Well, here you are. And anyway, Suzanne's on the line. Go ahead, Suzanne.
4: Hi, Aubrey. I was just wondering, I would like to make a mold. I live in Minneapolis right now, and I was wondering if you could tell me a good place. My birth date is 111.
1: We don't need your birth date.
4: Oh, I'm sorry.
5: Well, okay. I would need all the info to pull her map to tell her where it was good to go.
1: When you say all her info, what do you mean by that?
5: Like we were talking about earlier, I would need like her full birthday, the exact time of day that she was born in the city.
1: And if she doesn't have that?
5: Right. So if she doesn't have that, I can't like pull her map and tell her where to go.
1: All right. Do you have it all, Suzanne?
4: Yeah. So my birth date is January 11th, 1956. And I was born in Duluth, Minnesota at, I think, like 10:04 or p.m., sorry.
5: Okay, hold on one second. I'm going to need you to, I couldn't hear you in the beginning when you were sharing your birthday. I need you to tell me one more time.
4: Okay, 1/11/56.
5: Okay, January 11th, 1956.
4: Correct.
5: In Duluth?
4: Duluth, Minnesota.
5: On what? I'm sorry, what time of day do you think you're born?
4: I think it was about 10:03 p.m.
5: I can't hear her, George. Can you tell me what she said?
1: You can't hear at all? Really?
5: She keeps cutting in and out.
1: 10:03 p.m.
5: 10:03 p.m. Thank you. Okay, let me get this pulled up. Are you wanting to stay in Minnesota or are you wanting to go somewhere else?
4: No, I really wanted to go somewhere else.
5: Ooh. Okay.
4: I was thinking about Washington State. I wasn't sure, though.
5: Yeah, Washington State would be a great place for you to go, actually. That is, it's a Jupiter ascendant line for you in Washington. So I don't know how much you heard George and I talking earlier, but Jupiter as the planet of growth, opportunity, expansion, abundance, good luck, and fortune. There would definitely be a lot of opportunity for you there. With Jupiter, it's not that there's no work to do there, but it's kind of like we're in the right place at the right time, and things just kind of like fall into our lap. Opportunities tend to just fall into our lap. And like any like resources, support, whatever it is that you might need just in life in general, it would be available to you for sure in Washington State. It would be a very like good supportive place for you with your relationships as well. And the people that you would meet or interact with while you're there would probably have like a very decided impact on your life moving forward.
1: So you're basically telling her, Aubrey, get out of Minnesota, right?
5: If she wants to get out of Minnesota, absolutely. I don't mind Minnesota for her with her astrocartography, but Washington State is definitely very nice.
1: All right. Good luck, Suzanne. Hope everything works out for you. Check in with us. So when you're looking at these lines, what do they look like? Kind of describe them to us.
5: So they're just like, they're thick lines, then they're all in like different colors. So Jupiter, for example, in the program that I use is a pink line, like a bold pink line. And at the top and the side of the map, it has the symbol for the planet that it corresponds to, as well as the angle. So in this case, it was her ascendant, which is, you know, one of the things we talked about earlier. So it's like a pink line, and at the top it has the Jupiter symbol, and then it says AC for ascendant.
1: Have you ever had a client that you said, get out of there right now?
5: Yes, I have. And they usually, and they have shared my sentiment, you know, like they booked the reading because they're ready to get out of there right now.
1: Interesting take. Let's go to Rick in Massachusetts. Hi, Rick.
6: Hey, George. Hey, Aubrey. How are you guys?
1: Good to have you with us.
5: Hi.
1: What can we do for you, Rick?
6: Well, I was originally calling just so Aubrey could tell me that I was going to win the lottery and, you know, be happy for the rest of my life. But, you know, I'll take a second part. Something's been pushing me, I feel like, to move out of my house. So much so that I even mentioned previously in other shows with you, I don't know if you remember, George, but I had a company fraudulently trying to foreclose on my house and everything.
1: Right, I remember that.
6: Yeah, and so, you know, it just feels like, I don't know, something's pushing me. I feel like I should move, but, you know, I've lived there my entire life, you know, and so I wasn't sure. I can give you my birthday and my time of day if that you need that. It's 2/24/73.
5: Hold on 1 second. Let me get back there. 2/24/73. Okay. And what time of day were you born?
6: 11:32 a.m.
1: A lot of a.m. babies, huh?
5: I'm sorry. You cut out. What time in the a.m.?
1: 11:32 a.m.
5: Thank you, George. 11:32 a.m. And then what city were you born in?
6: In Pittsfield, Massachusetts.
1: Pittsfield, Massachusetts.
5: Is there anywhere specific you were thinking about?
6: Well, I want to move to south to the beach. You know, my family's kind of fighting me on that a little bit. But, you know, okay. I wasn't sure it's either that or I was going to make a move again locally. Maybe move near my old family homestead and build a home there. Or, you know, go down south and live on the beach where I really want to be. But, so...
5: I'm sorry, are you still in Massachusetts?
6: Yes.
1: Yes, he is.
5: Okay, thank you. For some reason, I can't hear them. Okay. You could be in the beach in Massachusetts, I suppose.
6: I was thinking like Florida, you know.
5: Has it been tough being in Massachusetts?
6: What was that? I'm sorry.
1: Has it been tough for you living in Massachusetts?
5: Like, have you experienced a lot of like disruption and upheaval in your life?
6: Oh, absolutely. I've had a amount of like kind of was a mystery illness for like 15, 20 years, which in a way ruined my life. The way I lost my businesses, I couldn't work. I only worked at nights delivering papers right now because of it. And I feel like it was part of my house. I'm an empath and you know, paranormal investigator. And so I used to get kind of bad feelings that something just didn't want me in the house, which was strange because my grandparents built the house and then I put a big addition on it. So it's not like it was, you know, anything previous.
5: So your grandparents built the house.
6: Yeah, they built the house and then
5: George,
6: I put an addition.
5: I can't hear him again.
1: Yeah, I hear him fine.
5: That's so funny. The last I heard was his grandparents built the house and then he cut out.
1: What I'm going to do is Donna call you on your phone.
5: Okay.
1: And we'll do it on the phone, all right?
5: Okay. Do you want me to sign out of Zoom?
1: Yeah, you sign out of Zoom right now. I'll continue talking to Rick and Donna will try to reconnect with you on the phone. Great. Rick, so she thinks you should move. Does that mean you're going to?
6: Well, like I said, something's been pushing me, you know, for quite some time. And with this whole... you probably remember that too. I've called so many times because I had mold illness that ended up being a parasitic infection and all that. And that was, you know, that all started from the basement in my house. And it still have an area. It was an open area that when my grandparents built the house, my grandfather, he was very Italian. He had his own wine cellar, you know, where he made his sausages and stuff. So he purposely didn't pour a floor there. And the problem was that we'd get water through there. We had sump pumps. Everything would happen. Sump pumps would break. You know, something would always happen where I ended up with a flooded basement and we had a finished basement. And I didn't know, you know, so the mold started, you know, really affecting me first. And then it seemed like I was getting a hold of that, but it wasn't getting better. And so, you know, I've been thinking about it for a while. And then of course with this, you know, the Shell Point mortgage company. I tried calling back on one of the open line nights, but I didn't get through to you to let you know, because that's the company that they were trying to foreclose on my house, even though
7: did they stop that effort now, or what happened there?
6: I had to file bankruptcy because they didn't leave me any time, you know, because I wasn't like the type of person to have credit cards or anything, you know. So all of a sudden they just started ruining my credit, saying that I wasn't paying my mortgage, which I was. And so I had no way of, I have like about $380,000 in equity in my home, but I couldn't access it because they already said I was, you know, 120 days behind on my mortgage. I don't remember, I called in, one of the guys that night had said that there was a couple of people in that company that were conspiring to try and take my home away. So I had to do that to prevent that from being, so I'm still in the home, luckily, you know, cause it was, and plus I couldn't afford just to, you know, I would crazy to just leave that kind of equity on the table, you know.
7: Well, she recommends that you should definitely move and heed the advice. Let's go to Alex, first-time caller, who's in Boston, Massachusetts, not too far from you, Rick. Hi, Alex.
8: How you doing? George, nice to talk to you.
7: You too.
8: I had a question. I could give your guest my date of birth and stuff like that.
7: We haven't connected with her yet. She's got some horrendous issues. So.
8: She's not hooked up. Yeah. Well, I was just kind of curious about if you've had like a dream about moving to a place, you know, if that's like an indication you should go there. I had this crazy dream where I was in Rome, which is pretty remote from where I live, and I've never been there. And I had this, you know, I had a long time ago, but I've always had this feeling that I should go there. But I don't know. I was going to ask her about that and see if there was anything to that.
7: You don't like Boston? Boston's a great town.
8: Oh, no. It's nothing to do with that. It's just that for some reason I had this dream that, like, I should go to Rome. And I don't know if I should live there or just go there for a while, but it's just like, it was just a really strange dream. Like, I was running around the city, like all the ruins or the sites, and just like filled with joy and just really happy. So I don't know. It's kind of a dream from nowhere because I never really thought about it, but it just kind of happened. And like my daughter was telling me recently, she said, you know, that me and my wife should go there. You know, she just had this idea that, because she's been to Italy, and she said, oh, you should definitely go there because you'll love it. And so she had that sort of intuition too. So now I'm just trying to think there's something about it, you know.
7: Yeah, that's a long, long trip, you know that?
8: Yeah. Well, that's it. It would be very expensive and all that kind of stuff. So it'd be, you know.
7: What's your career like, Alex? What do you do for a living?
8: Well, right now I'm retired, but I'm dabbling in writing and stuff like that.
7: So you're flexible enough. You could move if you wanted to.
8: Absolutely. I could. And I could get the money together, but it's just a thing where I'm not sure I really want to do it. But I just thought, you know, I know on Coast to Coast, there's a lot of talk about dreams and stuff like that. So I just thought maybe it was a thing.
7: Well, I'll put you on hold in case we ever reconnect with her. We'll come back and get you, and you can ask her and give her some information. But Boston's a great town. I would go to Boston as a kid every summer. My mother was born in Fitchburg, Massachusetts, which is about 50 miles west of Boston. But I would go there every summer, every summer. And as everybody knows, we had a fire there that we were saved by a guardian angel. But the Bean Town is a great town. Mark in Fort Lauderdale, Florida. Welcome to the show. Hi, Mark.
9: Hey, George, thank you again for all you do. You know, I believe I was the last caller when you had Nick Pope on for the last time, and I just want to say what a hero he was, you know?
7: I miss that guy, Mark. I miss that guy a lot.
9: So, George, if your guest comes back, so I believe I am a triple Virgo, and both my mom and dad were Virgos as well. she's but not
7: do,
9: here,
7: you,
9: right?
7: Do you want to know? We don't know where she is yet. She's not picking up her phone and her,
9: okay.
7: her Zoom.
9: Let me help
7: phone
9: you out with something else then. All right.
7: Go for it.
9: In the past, I remembered two past lives, you know, and I believe that comes from meditation. And I always wondered, you know, why can't we remember our past lives? Why is it so hard? And I just remembered a third one, and I realized now why. Because I was like probably a pre-adolescent boy with a bunch of people. My parents were not. I was separated from my family somehow. I was really scared, and I was herded into 8 showers with, you know, a bunch of people who were also very, very scared. And, you know, it happened, you know. And I thought, well, geez, I guess maybe I was Jewish. And then I realized I was a gypsy boy. So after experiencing that and those emotions, that was kind of a little bit hard to reconcile, you know.
7: Big time. Big time indeed. Yeah. All right. Thanks. I appreciate it, Mark. But if she comes back on, we'll pop you on real quick. Yeah. Aubrey Hodeshell is her name. Her website is called Graveyard Roses. Her book is called The Global Horoscope. And we'll be talking to her about the strange and unusual with astrology. We'll be back with more in just a moment on Coast to Coast AM.
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1: We have Aubrey Hubbersell back, so we'll take these calls. 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
1: Welcome back. The astrologer's with us, Aubrey Hadashel. Aubrey, let's go back to you. You there?
8: I'm here. I'm so sorry. I don't know what happened.
1: Your map lines are off.
8: We gotta.
1: You're going to have to move.
8: Yeah.
1: We've got a lot.
8: I do want to say before we jump back into other callers, to Rick, who we were talking to before I had to get off, if he's still listening.
1: I'm sure he is.
8: The panhandle in Florida is a good place. The New Orleans area would also be a good place, as well as New Jersey, Philadelphia, and all the way down to Virginia Beach.
1: Great. Now we're going to go to first-time caller Alex in Boston, Massachusetts.
8: Okay.
1: Alex, you back with us?
9: Yes, I am. Hi.
1: There you go. And Aubrey's here.
9: Hi.
8: Hi, Alex.
9: Hi, how are you?
8: I
9: was born, I'll give you my birthday first, July 26th,
8: 1955,
9: okay. And that's in Boston, and the time, 4:33 a.m.
8: A.m. or p.m.? A.m.
9: A.m., yeah.
8: Okay. What do you want to know?
9: Well, I just moved back to Boston from California, but I grew up here. But I also lived in a bunch of other cities. And also, I had a dream. I was telling George that I was in Rome, and for some reason, I had a great time there, but it was a dream, and I've never been there. So I don't know if it's got anything to do with anything, but it's sort of stuck in my head over the years. And recently, my daughter said, you should go to Italy. So I don't know what that came from, you know. But
8: you would have a very interesting time in Rome, that's for sure. It'd be a very intense, passionate, and transformative place.
1: Have you had clients move to other countries, Aubrey?
8: Yeah.
1: It's a big move.
8: Yeah, definitely. Maybe we'll start the vacation in Rome.
9: Yeah. I actually, I don't think I could handle moving right away. I mean, I suppose it could be done it just seems sort of out of the, I don't speak Italian. I don't know how I'd survive there, really. But it would just be very, you know, I'd be a tourist, you know, kind of thing.
1: Do you at least eat Italian food, Alex?
9: I love Italian food. It's my favorite food.
1: Oh, that's good.
8: Oh, wow. That is good.
1: That wouldn't work out.
9: I guess that's a good sign. Yeah. So does your chart say anything about that, or?
8: About moving back to Boston or about Rome?
9: Either.
8: Okay. So I actually like Boston for you. It's a very kind of interesting combination. I look at this and I'm like, you too have a Jupiter line in Boston. In fact, you've got two of them. So certainly this is a place where I would think that there is a lot of opportunity for you anytime that you have been there. But you also have a Mars line, two Mars lines that run through Boston. And it's kind of an interesting push and pull, I would say, between like you and then like family things. So I'm curious if growing up, if you had kind of a rough time with family and if that was sort of fraught with like, yes, perhaps a lot of busyness, but also like conflict, and you felt the need to sort of break free from that, which is why you left.
9: That's correct.
8: Okay.
9: It was a mixed bag, but yes, there was stress. There were stressful things happening.
8: Yeah. I mean, just like astro cartography wise, you know, I think a mixed bag is a great way to describe it, right? I think it's a place where, yes, there will always be opportunities for you. In some ways, I think it's like a duality of there being a lot of ease, abundance, you know, good things that are present, and even good relationships that are present, right? And then also having this kind of underlying tension, especially where like family or your most sort of like private personal life is concerned. You may feel, in fact, that your other relationships, not in your family, right, are kind of the ones that go the best. That's not to say like it's bad between you and your daughter. I'm thinking more about like growing up, right, with like your parents and if you have siblings.
1: But you think he should stay in Boston, though?
8: Well, I think if you are in a place in your life where you are prepared to maybe do some of the work around relationships and some of the wounds and or, again, underlying tensions and conflicts, then actually I do like Boston a lot for you. I think there's a lot of like healing potential there. Again, I think there's a lot of like opportunities for all different kinds of things for you in Boston. And it's also like a very busy place for you to be. Like something's always going on being in
1: Boston.
8: So
1: you're basically telling them to stay.
8: Well, are you wanting to move?
1: Oh yeah,
8: I mean, he's thinking about his general, right? He said, like, just tell me what you see. Sometimes
1: he had a dream about moving to Rome.
8: Well, and I think Rome is fine. Like I said, it'll be a very intense, transformative place for him to be. But there's also stability in the long run there with his astrophotography.
1: But if you had to pick between Boston and Rome, what would you recommend?
8: I would ask what he's looking for right now in his life first.
1: Let's bring him in one more time before we go to another caller. Alex, what are you looking for?
9: Well, I guess I'm looking for adventure to a certain extent.
8: Okay.
9: Fulfillment, okay. Yeah. And I moved out of Los Angeles, and I don't know, I still have friends there, and sometimes I think about that. I don't know if that shows up on your chart.
8: Yes, it definitely does. Yeah, Los Angeles, I would point to as a much more, and just like Southern California in general, actually, as a much more like adventurous city than Boston, actually. Yeah, so if you want adventure, maybe it's we're traveling back to California, right, to experience some of that. I don't know if you want to move back there, but there is adventure there for you. I would also argue that there would be a very interesting adventure for you in Rome.
1: Let's move on to Mark in Fort Lauderdale, Florida. Hey, Mark, thanks for hanging in there.
10: No problem, George. Hey, Aubrey. I believe I am a triple Virgo. Maybe you can help me confirm that.
8: Oh, I love that. Okay, yeah.
10: My mom and dad were Virgos too, you know?
8: Okay, so, runs in the family.
10: Yep, September 9th, 1961, 6:46 a.m. It was Braddock Hospital, which is basically Pittsburgh.
8: Okay, Pittsburgh.
10: B-R-A-D-D-O.
8: Oh, yeah. No, I just need Pittsburgh. That's all I need.
10: Okay.
8: Oh, let me get there. Pittsburgh, come on. There it is.
1: What time was that, Mark?
8: One more time.
10: Was that, George?
1: What time was that?
10: 6:46 a.m.
8: 6:46. And what was the year? I'm sorry.
10: 1961.
8: 61. Thank you. I will tell you right now.
1: Pop in that computer, Aubrey.
8: Yep, I am. I'm plugging away over here. Okay. You have a ton of placements in Virgo. Okay. You're right that you are a triple Virgo, sun, moon, rising, all in Virgo. Your Pluto is also in Virgo, and that is conjunct to your sun, meaning they're right next door on top of each other in your birth chart. So first of all, I would assume that the mind is a very busy place.
10: My mind?
8: Yeah. Like, are we always analyzing, always working things?
10: Yeah. It's always going 1,000 miles a minute, yeah.
8: Yeah. That does not surprise me even a little bit. It's so interesting to me that both of your parents are Virgos as well. If you don't mind me asking, I do wonder what your relationship with your mom was like growing up, and if that was a difficult
10: situation. Very close. Very, very close. She was a wonderful registered nurse and just a beautiful person.
8: I love that. What do you do, or what did you do?
10: Well, unfortunately, due to a cultural shift, I've been in the piano business my whole life, and I just had to close my store after 27 years. Most of the piano stores in the country seem to be closing. To my surprise, because I'm going to be 65, I thought I was just going to roll into a really great job. But because I have a lot of ability, I have an amazing sales track record in business development and so forth. And I'm extremely musical. I'm a vocalist like George. And I have been having a hard time finding a job. I think it's, ageism is a real thing. I think I'm just going to try to focus more on songwriting and performing and maybe teaching kids.
8: I love that. I'm sorry about your business. Obviously, I'm sure that's very, very hard. It's interesting because looking at your chart, I would definitely argue that you are here to be creative, right? And to get in touch with your creativity. And in some ways, I would also argue you're here to kind of let your freak flag fly and to just really embrace almost like radically who you really are. And to anything in your life where you can allow yourself to be in the spotlight, right? To be a leader, to have all of your sort of unique gifts and talents, highlighted. That's the hot ticket right there. That's how opportunity will come your way. And I would also argue that once we get on the other side of August, that it will be easier by way of finding whatever a job means for you at this point.
10: Good. Right. Thank you so much.
1: Good luck, Mark. Yeah. Hope everything works out for you. And Aubrey, if people want a specific reading from you, can they go to your website and sign up?
8: They can. Yeah. So actually, right now, I am booked through the end of the year. My books for January will open at the end of September, at which point, yes, they can go onto my website and book directly there.
1: How long do you normally spend with a client per session?
8: 60 to 90 minutes.
1: Well, that's pretty intense.
8: It is. It's a lot of information. I record all of my live sessions with my clients so they can keep the recording if they so choose and can go back and, listen time and again, because there's only so much information we're able to absorb at any one time.
1: We've got a few minutes left. Let's go to Jackie in Abilene, Texas. Hi, Jackie. Welcome.
11: Hello.
1: Hey there.
8: Hi.
11: Hello, George. Hello, Aubrey.
8: Hi, how are you?
11: I'm doing good. I am so privileged and honored to be able to get on tonight. I listen every night, if possible, to Coast to Coast.
1: Thank you, sir. We only got a couple of minutes for you, Jackie, so go for it.
11: Okay. I was born on the summer solstice, 6/21, 1956.
8: Okay.
11: In a town of Fort Davis, Texas.
8: Fort Davis?
11: Yep, yep, Fort Davis.
8: And do you know what time of day you were born?
11: Straight up noon.
8: I love that. Okay. What do you want to know?
11: Romance. Tell me about romance.
1: Romance in about a minute and a half, Bob. Go ahead.
8: Okay, I'm going to go so fast. I'm pulling up the chart right now. Oh, my gosh. Okay. Yeah, romance is definitely very important to you. Are you in a relationship right now or you're single?
11: Single.
8: Okay. I will tell you that at some point between now and March of 2028, there is real potential for a long-term relationship to come into your life. That is a very strong transit that you are going through, but it's very important for you to really get clear about what it is that you want and need from a partner at this point in your life in order for it to be sustainable in the long term. And it is going to be a relationship that is very different from all the relationships that you have been in prior.
1: That's a good thing, isn't it, Ab?
8: Absolutely.
1: How about that, Jackie?
11: You're so nice to talk to me. I appreciate you both so much.
1: Thank you, Jackie. Good luck for
8: you.
1: Have
8: a good night.
1: And did you say you are booked through the end of the year already?
8: I am, yes.
1: Wow.
8: Yeah. Yes. I've been very lucky this year to have, you know, a strong interest and response, and, you know, always grateful that people are willing to trust me with their intimacies in their life and to, you know, want to spend some time with me.
1: Well, I'm glad we got you back on, Aubrey, and you take care of yourself. And again, her website is called graveyardroses.com. For Dan Galante, Donna Walker, Tom Danheiser, Sue Trikas, Lex Lonehood, Sean Latasseur, Alec Fernandez, Tim Banal, George Knappen,

0: different messages coming out of Iran. It's tough to decide which faction to believe. On one hand, in Parliament, talk about perhaps trying to ban Israeli and U.S. ships from the Strait of Hormuz. At the same time, other Iranian officials talking about real progress on talks to reopen the Strait of Hormuz. The negotiations with Oman have made tremendous progress. President Trump has said he's played an active personal role in those negotiations, and he could expect an announcement on them as early as today. Iran has been demanding fees for any ships that go through the Strait of Hormuz. That position has been rejected by the U.S.
1: It's Fox's Steve Harrigan in Tel Aviv. A busy night on Capitol Hill with acting U.S. Attorney General Todd Blanche on the verge of being made official after a lengthy partisan debate.
2: Two Republicans, Susan Collins and Lisa Murkowski, oppose Blanche. One more GOP no would have tanked the nomination. Bill Cassidy was the only GOP holdout, and he will vote yes. Cassidy supports Blanche, even though President Trump ended his Senate career working against him in the GOP primary. The Senate also approved a bill to sanction Russia. Late Senator Lindsey Graham crafted the deal hours before he died. Lawmakers were sending a message to Vladimir Putin.
1: Fox's Chad Pergamon on Capitol Hill. If Blanche is not confirmed, he can still be allowed to serve in an acting capacity. The Pentagon revoking former Air Force Secretary Frank Kendall's access to classified information and barring him from holding any sensitive position. The Pentagon claims Kendall disclosed sensitive information about Air Force One's capabilities to the media, the $400 million plane, a gift to President Trump from Qatar. America's listening to Fox News.
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1: A helicopter crashes while battling a wildfire in central Utah. More from Fox's Kristen Goodwin.
4: A Sikorsky S-64 helicopter helping to battle Utah's Wide Mouth 2 fire crashed in Richfield Friday with two people on board. Extreme fire conditions in difficult terrain, making it hard for officials to initially reach the scene.
5: There were first responders in that area, firefighters were in the area, but due to the fire activity, it kind of overran the area. So no escape routes that any firefighters could get into or out of.
4: Tyler Hacked, Deputy Incident Commander with the Great Basin Incident Management Team 2. The FAA and the NTSB are investigating the incident. The helicopter was one of seven working to fight the inferno in Millard County that was ignited by lightning on July 27th. Kristen Goodwin, Fox News.
1: The FAA and local officials stressing Friday that they had no details on the conditions of the two people on board the helicopter. Five of football's biggest stars take their place among the game's immortals this weekend in Canton, Ohio. Fox's Jeff Manasso has more.
6: The Pro Football Hall of Fame's class of 2026 officially enshrined today as some of the NFL's all-time greats, including former New Orleans Saints Super Bowl winning quarterback Drew Brees, former Arizona Cardinals wide receiver Larry Fitzgerald, former Carolina Panthers linebacker Luke Kuechly, former San Francisco 49ers running back Roger Craig, and former Patriots and Colts kicker Adam Vinatieri, who won three Super Bowls in New England and another in Indianapolis, with each inductee receiving a bronze bust and delivering the Hall of Fame speech. The annual enshrinement caps Hall of Fame Week in Canton. Jeff Manasso, Fox News.
1: The Senate has overwhelmingly approved a tough new Russia sanctions bill named for the late Senator Lindsey Graham, who pushed hard for the measure before his death last month. The bill now heads to the House for approval. I'm Chris DeMeo. This is Fox News.
7: When at work, staying informed is also part of work. 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
4: For the rest of the overnight hours, quieting down, drying out, muggy with lows in the low 70s, another chance for a thunderstorm Saturday afternoon with highs in the upper 80s. I'm CBS 21 meteorologist Ed Russo.
5: In the summertime.
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0: From the heartland of America and the gateway to the West, good morning, good evening, wherever you may be across the nation, around the world. I'm George Norrie, and this is Coast to Coast AM. Later tonight, those open lines followed by the spiritual warrior, Bill Bean. Here's what's happening. The countries of Iran and Oman are close to finalizing a shipping framework to partially reopen the Strait of Hormuz. That's good news. Meanwhile, President Donald Trump stated the five-month U.S.-Iran war could end pretty soon, despite the ongoing U.S. naval blockades. A student opened fire at a high school outside Bangkok, Thailand, killing at least five people, wounding more than 20. According to authorities, who said he also appeared to have killed his two grandparents at the family home earlier in the morning. The 14-year-old shooter took his own life at the school. What a sad story. The labor market posted a modest loss in July as businesses shed jobs in the face of renewed tariffs and higher costs driven by the war in the Middle East. Employers cut 23,000 positions last month, and they expected the rate to go up. A Brazilian study of more than 5,000 adults found that non-ordinary experiences like hearing voices, sensing an unseen presence, or feeling sudden overwhelming awe are far more common than clinical research suggests. Most people were fully awake and healthy when the experience happened, not dreaming, not intoxicated or ill. About 20% felt an immediate negative reaction, but 51% said the experience had a positive long-term effect on their life. Researchers built a new survey specifically to separate the raw experience from religious or clinical labels about what's on the other side. Evil people and evil acts are common, but much less common than is generally believed, as most people are moral and self-controlled. Most people who intentionally harm others don't think of themselves as evil, tending to minimize or justify their actions in crime and in war. Let's check in with our expert, Heidi Hollis. Heidi, what can you tell us about evil people?
1: Hey there, George. You know, first off, I want to start by saying I love the fact that evolution, cooperation, and compassion have inspired a reduction in evil acts globally. And I also love the fact that most of us cannot relate to the majority of what makes something evil. A lot of us have been the victim of it and spotted it out and know that we don't like it and we don't want to be around it. So if that's the case, perhaps it's really not a part of us. It's like a stance I always like to take. But think about it. So many people are witnessing reptilians, shape-shifting. We've got UFO whistleblowers saying there's like others among us that are actually in charge that don't have our best interest in mind. So it's still thinking about not wanting to be around or being able to relate to evil. Personally, I'm comfortable with that. But instead of trying to break down the meanings behind evil and what it feels like to us, all I know is when we don't like it, we tend to isolate it, that negative thing, and want to keep it at a distance. And when we see others get like gravitate towards it, that's when we're like, perhaps something is wrong with that person that likes something so evil. Maybe they tend to lean more to that side. But I know Roy Baumeister, he's a researcher mm-hmm. who thinks there's just four main reasons for evil to occur. A desire for material gain, a threatened ego, noble causes, sadistic pleasure. I still feel as long as we tend to trust our gut instincts, we'll be okay for the most part and hopefully can continue to evolve, grow and understand. And the more of that cooperation we have among ourselves and the closer that we do that, I think the closer that we are to our God-given tendencies instead of listening to the serpent that apparently left the garden with us and has been by our side all along.
0: Like this little boy in Thailand, 14 years old, kills five people, including his grandparents, wounds 20 and kills himself. What happened? What happens to a kid like that?
1: You know, so many of us see that stuff in the news and it disturbs us to our core. And we just think evil. That's dark. Was he possessed? What caused this? You know, what could be so bad? It's despicable. And I hope that we start hearing more positive things out in the world on the news versus that kind of thing. And a lot of prayer we need, George, a lot of prayer.
0: All right. Thanks, Heidi. Have a great weekend. Heidi Hollis, her website is her name, linked up at coasttocoastam.com. Every week, Kevin Randall appears on the program talking about UFOs and what's in the skies. He's got a new book out coming called UFO Sightings and Alien Visitations, and will be a guest on a upcoming show to talk about that incredible work. But for now, Kevin, what do you have for us tonight?
2: Well, George, I was going to mention that at the end of my report here, but now I don't have to. So thank you very much for
0: the
2: plug.
0: You're welcome, my friend.
2: Back in 1950, physicist Enrico Fermi, while at a lunch with other scientists, posed the question, where is everybody? He was referring to alien civilizations. His theory was that given the age of the galaxy, given the number of stars in the galaxy, and I believe assuming that the majority of the stars would have planets and that many of them would be home to other intelligent species, he wondered why there had been no evidence of them found. I'll ignore the fact that he apparently was unimpressed with some of the UFO sightings that might be the result of alien visitations, but his question was interesting. Of course, when he posed the question, it was only 3 years after the Arnold sighting of June 1947. Roswell had burst on the scene and hours later been dismissed as a weather balloon, and the massive wave of sightings of July 1952 hadn't happened. The idea of flying saucers was not a topic that serious scientists would care to acknowledge. There were answers for some of this. Back in 1950, we weren't even sure how many of the other solar systems existed. It could be that stars having planets might be rare. And of course, we now catalog about 6,400 known extrasolar planets, and there are thousands of other candidates awaiting for confirmation. And while there is no confirmation that any of those planets have life, let alone intelligent life, the best candidate today is K2-18b, which is about 124 light years away, orbiting the red dwarf star K2-18. The planet the beast suggests that the planet is the second from its sun. Using our current technology, it would take somewhere around 187,000 to 200 years to get there. At the speed of light, it would take more than 124 years because you have to accelerate and decelerate, which eats up more of those years. But the real point is, given the age of our galaxy, there should have been other civilizations. Fermi theorized that they would have had time to colonize the galaxy, yet there's no sign of them. One of the questions that arose as we began our search using radio astronomy is, what if everybody was listening, but no one was broadcasting? We've been broadcasting electromagnetic signals for more than 120 years, or more than enough time for one of those radio signals to reach that star. I've always feared that alien civilizations' first look at us would be a broadcast of one of the ridiculous sitcoms. And what would an alien civilization think of us if they could decode the signal and understand the images? Some of the theories that cover the problem are that their technology is not compatible with ours, meaning we can't see it, or if we do see it, we don't recognize it. The recent question was posed to AI, was that could AI evolve faster than biologicals could control it, and that would lead to a systemic collapse before we could colonize the number of the world. But the answer to the question might be existence to a galaxy of hostile races. So they do not broadcast their existence, which would give away their location, but send out probes that search for life on other planets and other solar systems. One of those might have passed to our system several years ago, as Avi Loeb has postulated. Or it might just be we are not searching with the correct technology. The way to discover other civilizations would be to look for metastructures of those star systems, or look for bursts of radiation other than electromagnetic. Although I hesitate to say it, the answer just might be that they have found us, but we refuse to acknowledge their presence. UFOs may contain the answer if we could stop hiding that data. And that's what we have for tonight, George.
0: All right, my friend. We'll look forward to your interview coming up with your upcoming book as well. Kevin Randall. Up next, I've Seen Dead People, The Diary of a Deputy Coroner. Donna Francart back with us on Coast to Coast, and she's next when we come right back. 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
0: And welcome back to Coast, George Norrie with you, Donna Francart with us, the author of I've Seen Dead People, Diary of a Deputy Coroner, written from her firsthand experiences as a deputy coroner investigating death and the unexplained. Her memoir is now being developed into a feature film as well. Donna, welcome back to the program. It's been a few years.
6: Yes, good evening, George. Thank you so much for having me back. I'm doing great. How are you doing?
0: All well. Are you still in the Badger State?
6: I am still in the Badger State, and we almost blew away. We had that horrible tornado about a week and a half ago in the area that I'm in a place called Menasha, Wisconsin, Nina Appleton. There was a lot of damage, a lot of people that lost their homes, their businesses, and it was like an EF3, which is very unheard of in this area.
0: Well, I'm glad you're okay. I'm glad you're okay. My gosh, you don't need that. How long were you in forensics?
6: I was a deputy coroner for eight and a half years, so just under 9 years.
0: How did you get involved in that?
6: I had, back in the early, it was about 2005, I had gone through a divorce. We had two young sons, and they'd be with their dad every other weekend. And I thought, now what can I do that's going to be constructive when the boys are with their dad? I wanted to do something that would help the community. And I'd heard of a program which was called the Victim Crisis Response or Responders, and VCRs, short for. And what the VCRs would do, they worked with five police departments in the area, and it was all on a volunteer basis. And so if there were any cases, anything from domestic to death, we would be paged out, and then we'd go to that location. And it was more for the emotional support of the families or the loved ones that were involved in whatever situation had taken place. So, for example, making phone calls for them if they were just so distraught and they're busy doing what they needed to do on scene. We could call the funeral homes. We would sit with the children, just more of an emotional support type of thing. And so I did that for about a year, but throughout that year, I seemed to be always being asked to help with the removal of the body if there was a death, if it was a death case. And in doing so, I got to know a coroner that worked in the same county that I live in, and I told him how fascinated and interesting his, you know, what he did, and said that if he was ever looking for another deputy, I'd be very interested. I had a little bit of medical background, such as nurse's aide. I was a medical assistant for a couple of nephrologists. I worked at a hospital up on the neurosurgical floor. And then, of course, doing the VCR work, I had, you know, a little bit of that history with the police departments. And so about a year later, then he did call me and asked me if I was still interested. And that's how I got in, because of the divorce and doing something that would be constructive.
0: Well, we will find out tonight. You saw all kinds of things, didn't you?
6: Oh, good Lord, did I ever. Yes. Things that I hope that people never have to experience or witness.
0: I knew the pathologist, the late Cyril Wecht. He was one heck of a guy. Did you ever meet him?
6: No. Where was he out of?
0: He was out of Pittsburgh, but he was an expert on the JFK assassination and head traumas from football players and stuff like that. He was one of a kind.
6: Oh, my God. I can only imagine the cases that he had. And I bet you my publisher, Gary Revel, he is also, he owns Jongler Films, Jongler Books. He also did the investigations with the JFK and MLK, and he's got some books out on that as well. I wonder if he knows that pathologist.
0: Yeah, he passed away a short time ago, but he was one heck of a guy. Now, would you recommend people get into coroner field?
6: I would. You know what? The field needs people that are compassionate, that also, of course, you know, are able to do the investigations before you go into it. And yes, I would not hesitate to tell someone that's interested in forensics to follow that field, but to be prepared, because you are surrounded by grief and gore and sadness, and that really chisels away at your own, excuse me, your own psyche. And so, you know, you need the debriefing and you need a way to be able to compartmentalize. And that's how I ended up writing the book. But to be able to process all of these things that, I mean, you can see scary or, you know, graphic, horrific scenes on TV or videos, but it just does not truly give you the sense of what it's all about. Unless you're on the scene and you're knee deep in, you know, in death.
0: Donna, did you ever expect the paranormal things to happen when you were a deputy coroner?
6: No, I never thought of the paranormal or, you know, the spirits. And that was something that I was never really interested in. It actually scared me, you know, ghosts and spooky movies. I was never one to watch those. But once I started working as a deputy coroner, after a little while, things started happening, and things were also happening at the death scene, on the death scene. And, you know, at first I thought maybe I was seeing things, but then it really started picking up. And then there were other police officers that were also witnessing what was going on. And then a lot of them would follow me home. So, no, that was the last thing I ever even thought about. But
0: now, who would follow you home, the spirits or the police officers?
6: The spirits would. Most of them, I was told, most of them, or I shouldn't say most of them, a lot of them apparently would follow me home, but most of them would not cross over my threshold. Some of them did, though. And I was told throughout the years, trying to understand and learn about what was happening, was that because I was so compassionate on the scene, and I always was very respectful of the decedent and the families, the loved ones, that they felt that love and that compassion. And I had told police officers on a couple of scenes that were not making light of, but, you know, some people, that's how they handle they handle their stress is they make light of things.
7: Mm-hmm.
6: And I was telling them, you need to be respectful because this decedent, he is here and he's watching you. And they definitely made sure that there were signs that we all noticed that they were there and they were listening and watching. So the spirits must have felt comfortable with me.
0: Were there times you were in the morgue alone with the body?
6: Usually when I was, I'd be alone with the body when I was at the crime scene or whatever scene at some point that the officers might be out in their squads or doing whatever they need to do. As far as an actual morgue, I was in hospital morgues by myself. And if you could see the way that I would how I would go into a cooler, to take photos of the deceased, I would be with one hand with a camera, one foot on the door to make sure I didn't get slammed shut in that cooler with the body, because I'd be the only one, you know, the middle of the night in a cooler filled with bodies. Oh. And respectfully, spirits, if you're listening, that did make me very uncomfortable.
0: What was, and we're coming up on a breakdown, and then we'll come back and chat more about your incredible work. I've seen dead people. But
6: Thank you.
0: Was there ever a moment that it scared the living daylights out of you?
6: On the death scene, no, but at home, quite often, yes.
0: Really? When they came and followed you?
6: Oh, my God, do I have the stories.
0: We'll talk about them when we come back in a moment with Donna Francart as we talk about her work. I've Seen Dead People, The Diary of a Deputy Coroner. Wow. We'll be back in a moment on Coast to Coast AM.
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1: I remember that song from my high school days. Used to freak me out. Wow. It still does a little bit. Good song, but kind of freaky. 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Her book is called I've Seen Dead People. 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
1: And welcome back to Coast, George Norrie with you, Donna Frankhart with us, her book is I've Seen Dead People. Donna, what was that first experience where you realized there's something very strange going on here?
7: The first experience was when it was actually not at the death scene, but it was the next day, which happened to be on a weekend, and my son came, it was in the summertime, and I was at the stove making dinner with my back to the back door, and my son, who was in high school, came in and said to me, "Who rode high on your back?" And I looked at him like, and I said, I'm like, "What?" He said, "Who rode high on your back? Here, let me take a picture." So he took his cell phone and he took a picture of it. I still have it. It's in my second book, which is the sequel, and it's called I Am Not Alone. It was just published last month, which is the continuation, but it's all about the paranormal. But anyhow, I have the picture of that, of high written on my back. So that was the start of it, where I noticed, like, holy cats. It didn't hurt. It was high, the letter H, letters H and I, bright red from, like, nails or something scratching. And that was very unnerving.
1: Did you ever figure out what entity did that to you?
7: I actually did go to a psychic. It was the first time I'd been to a psychic. And I didn't tell him much. He's in this area. He's very good. But I didn't tell him anything because I was very skeptical with a lot, and not saying anything against mediums, but, you know, I wanted to make sure that I wasn't being fed a line of, you know, malarkey. But mm-hmm. He had said to me that there was a young man that was coming forward, and he said he's an a-hole. And I said, "What do you mean?" He said, "Well, what he's saying to me, he just seems like he is, but you apparently," and I don't remember, this isn't verbatim, right? The verbiage, what he said, but
1: right. Something
7: to that effect. He'd said it was a car fatality, and he thought it was funny. And so he wrote high on my back. And so this psychic told him to leave me alone. Now, this medium could have just said fatality, and obviously a coroner is going to have dealt with fatalities, but he said a few things that matched up with that particular case that I was still fresh in my mind. So, yes, it was a young guy.
1: Does he still harass you, this entity?
7: I don't think so. And you know what? I have entities that have appeared before me that I don't recognize any of them. And I've asked about that. And they said, I was told that it doesn't necessarily have to be anybody that you know. They said I was so compassionate on scene. I'm like a beacon of light to spirit world.
1: Would you go to the body scene quite a bit?
7: I had to. When there was always, I'd be paged out for any unwitnessed, suspicious, violent, unexpected deaths. So like car fatalities, drowning, fires.
1: Murders?
7: Yeah. Homicide, suicide, overdoses. Geez. So when there would be a body, somebody who died at the scene, it becomes a crime scene until that scene is worked to be able to rule out that there was any foul play or whatever had transpired that ended up with this person losing their life. So the body was under my control. The crime scene, the police officers and the detectives would work. So, yes, I had to go to the scene because I would pronounce the time of death. I'd have to examine the body, draw fluids for toxicology, whether it was blood, urine, or vitreous, which is out of the eye. I'd determine whether I was going to order an autopsy. I'd bag and tag. So, yes, I had to be at the scene. And then I would have to determine the cause of death.
1: Donna, share with us the scariest story that occurred for you. Let's hear a few of them.
7: Of the paranormal or death scenes?
1: Whatever. Whatever scared you the most. We'll get into both.
7: Okay. Well, I think most of the cases stand out for me, but the very first call, actually, I was still under the training of my boss, who is the elected official. I was hired, but he was elected. I was a deputy coroner. And it was a suicide, and it was the first call that I'd been on. And so when I walked through the door, he had used a high-powered rifle, and I don't want to be too graphic, I'm sorry, but he didn't have a face anymore, let's put it that way.
1: Geez.
7: And that was very frightening for me. I felt like time stood still when I walked through that door. And I've said this before, and it's just what comes to my mind. It reminded me of the opposite of the Wizard of Oz, where everything was black and white, and then you open the doors and it's all in color. Well, for me, it was all in color until I opened the doors and went and walked inside that home, and they all were standing waiting for me, the officers, the coroner, and everything went black and white. And it was like I just went into automatic pilot. So I think that was the most frightening, because I had to, he didn't have a face left, but we had to try it. Three quarters was gone, but I had to try to take my hands and push his face together enough to try to get some idea, looking at his driver's license and comparing to the body on the floor, for, you know, identity. Vacation purposes. And that was very frightening to me. And then when we finished that, I went home, slept for about 3 hours, and I was paged out on a car fatality. So that was, I was like dropped in, and, you know, I was off running immediately. Those were frightening for me.
1: How fast do people die in a car crash? Almost instantly?
7: I have been told that, yes, that they do. And I've also been told that a person's soul leaves their body when it's like a fatality, something that's very, you know, painful, that they're gone. Their soul leaves their body, and so they don't feel that pain. That's what I've heard. They may be watching from above, but they don't feel the pain. And that was something else I was going to bring up before. I was trying to understand why these spirits were following me home, and I was told by the people that I was talking to, spiritual people, that a lot of, because I was on these cases that were unexpected deaths, these people nobody expects to die, you know, unless you're sick, right? And
1: everybody's going to die, coming. Yeah.
7: Right. So they were unexpected deaths, and people, the decedent didn't realize that they were dead, or they didn't know what to do, or they weren't ready to go. And so that's why they'd kind of hang around the scene for a little bit, or follow me home. This is what I was told. So
1: now share with us the paranormal story.
7: Okay. So aside from the high on my back actually did not really scare me. It made me very uncomfortable. And I thought, I don't think they're supposed to touch you, you know, but I was also told with that one that if they wanted to hurt me, they would hurt me. They were just trying to get my attention. But the scariest, I've had a lot of scaries. I went through for about a year, and all of this is in my second book, The I Am Not Alone, all the paranormal that I've been going through. But I would have spirit that would appear in front of me. Now, I'm not just talking about a dark figure. I'm talking about an actual, usually half the body down to like maybe to the chest area, that would appear maybe about 4 or 5 feet in front of me and just be kind of bobbing in the air like that, staring at me. And I usually would freeze, because it scared the bejani out of me. And,
1: oh, I bet.
7: You know,
1: yeah.
7: Yes. And it was like they were just looking at me. They had with blank stares, dead eyes. It got to the point where I tried to get myself to calm down enough that I could say, do you need help? You need to go to the light, or you need to cross over. But every single spirit that would appear in front of me always scared me. And I also had been dealing with, still am, about a week ago, the astral spiders. Are you familiar with those, the astral spiders?
1: Tell me about them.
7: But interesting, though, before we started here, the show, someone was telling me that they've written books, and she was very familiar with the spiders, and she dealt with the spiders for quite a while. But I had the first time I was woken up by, or I woke up, and there was a huge tarantula crawling up the side of my bed. Oh. And I'm in the Midwest, so as far as I know, there aren't any tarantulas in the Midwest.
1: It's not supposed to be.
7: No, and it frightened me so much that I almost hit the ceiling jumping out of bed, and then quick flicked the light on and was running around the bed looking for this spider. And of course, I didn't find a spider anywhere. So I thought, well, maybe it was a nightmare. But they have continued to show up occasionally, and they're usually now up on a wall in my bedroom, and they'll either come like running towards me and then they poof disappear, or they'll run across the ceiling over my head and then they disappear. And I thought, my God, am I dreaming these spiders? Why am I dreaming about spiders? I don't watch videos before I go to sleep or movies about spiders. I don't like spiders, but they kept showing up. And so I started doing some research, and I found some information on astral spiders. And it was on a social platform. I know you don't believe everything you see, but this particular person has about a million or two followers. And she was saying that there is such a thing. They're astral spiders, and what they are beings. And what they do is they keep an eye on people that are have the ability, the gifts, as they call them, right? People that can connect with spirit or are able to. I don't talk to the spirits. They just show up and I see them. But that these, I don't know what they are. I have to do more research. These beings that are just watching to see where you're at in life. And
1: Donna, have you talked to other coroners and deputy coroners who have experienced the same bizarre stuff you have?
7: Yes. You know what's so interesting? Because I'm thinking to myself, I was being interviewed after the first book was published. I was on many interviews all across the U.S., overseas, Caribbean, Dubai, BBC, London. I thought, why? I know I'm not the first. There's plenty of others that have talked about it that are in the death industry or in, the medical profession. And yet once that book was published and I started getting out there more on social media, I had coroners contacting me from across the country saying, oh my God, yes, I have this. This happens all the time. I had medical professionals, nurses. I've had morgue attendants share their stories with me. Even I had a gentleman, a morgue attendant out of somewhere out of Great Britain, tell me that they have things flying off the shelves all the time. Another coroner that said that her husband is a police officer and she's a friend of mine. And so they're both around death, right? And they have a spirit that walks, they have wooden floors, and her husband has to have the fan on every night because he can't stand hearing the sound of the footsteps walking down the hallway to their bedroom. Yeah, every night, usually about 1 o'clock in the morning. And then the spirit sits down on their bed and the bed moves, goes down. And I just said, oh, my God, have you thought about selling the home? And she said, well, we don't know if it's someone that we've brought home or if it's one of his ancestors, because the home was from, you know, generations. I don't know if his grandparents owned the home or prior to them or his parents, but yeah, they have. I've had a lot of people. I've had funeral directors. I think a lot of them in the industry for a long time didn't want to talk about it because, first off, they don't want to scare. They don't want to sound like they're, you know, not all there, right?
1: Right.
7: I mean,
1: right.
7: In the last how many years it's become more common for people around the world to be speaking out more about spirits and aliens and reptilians and all of that. So I think people are more open to sharing things, and it's becoming more common to talk about it. Maybe not common, maybe amongst just the others that have worked in the industry, but I'm not the only one.
1: We'll come back in a moment with Donna Francard and talk more about her books, I've Seen Dead People and I'm Not Alone. And we'll take your calls right here on Coast to Coast AM. The lines are open. We'll be right back.
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3: 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The early mornings, the mom guilt, the did I sign that permission slip panic? Nothing is off limits here, and nothing is sugarcoated.

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1: Fox's David Spont reporting. Acting U.S. Attorney General Todd Blanche is on the verge of being officially confirmed as Attorney General. Fox's Chad Pergram has more from Washington.
2: It's just a matter of time until they confirm Todd Blanche as the next Attorney General. He has the votes, and as I always say, it's about the math. Keep in mind that on the Republican side of the aisle, the Republicans could only lose two members on their side and still confirm Todd Blanche. So Susan Collins, the Republican from Maine, who has a very competitive reelection bid this fall, she announced a couple of days ago she was a no. And then early this morning, Lisa Murkowski, she announced that she, too, would oppose Todd Blanche. Now, Mitch McConnell, the former Senate Majority Leader, he remains out, so they could only lose one more Republican and still confirm Blanche. So we don't know when this vote is going to be, but once they confirm Todd Blanche, the Senate is probably going to be done for the summer.
1: Louisiana Senator Bill Cassidy Friday signaled his support of the nomination. 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
1: Well, negotiations over the reopening of the Strait of Hormuz are still ongoing, but there's some conflicting information that's being released. Fox's Steve Harrigan has more from Tel Aviv, Israel.
5: Some very different messages coming out of Iran. It's tough to decide which faction to believe. On one hand, in Parliament, talk about perhaps trying to ban Israeli and U.S. ships from the Strait of Hormuz. At the same time, other Iranian officials talking about real progress on talks to reopen the Strait of Hormuz. The negotiations with Oman have made tremendous progress. President Trump has said he's played an active personal role in those negotiations, and he could expect an announcement on them as early as today. Iran has been demanding fees for any ships that go through the Strait of Hormuz. That position has been rejected by the U.S.
1: The Strait is a major water passage for the world's oil trade. There are fears that even if a deal is negotiated, it will not be held up by Iran. Officials have been unable to reach the scene where a helicopter crashed while battling a wildfire in central Utah. Fox's Kristen Goodwin has details.
6: The FAA revealing a helicopter battling Utah's Widemouth 2 fire crashed in Richfield Friday with two people on board.
7: Our top priority is responding to the incident. Local, state, and federal authorities are assisting in the response.
6: Carl Hunt, public information officer with the Great Basin Incident Management Team 2.
8: We have not reached the scene of the accident yet.
6: Tyler Hecht, deputy incident commander, revealing the crash did start another fire, and officials are trying to find a safe way to get to the scene amid extreme fire conditions in difficult terrain, noting other firefighting aircraft have not been grounded and crews are coordinating with the NTSB, which is leading the investigation into the incident. Kristen Goodwin, Fox News.
1: The Senate has confirmed Cameron Hamilton as head of the embattled Federal Emergency Management Agency. The former Navy SEAL is returning to the agency he briefly led last year. I'm Deborah Valentine. This is Fox News.
9: AI.
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21: For the rest of the overnight hours, quieting down, drying out, muggy with lows in the low 70s, another chance for a thunderstorm Saturday afternoon with high

0: 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I'm CBS 21 meteorologist Ed Russo.
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1: And welcome back. George Norrie along with Donna Francart. Donna, did your friends and cohorts, did they believe you when you were telling them these stories? I think we've lost Donna. We have to find out where she might be. They come and get her. Oh, that's strange the way these things pop all the time.
4: Sorry, here I am.
1: There you go.
4: Apologies.
1: Did you hear my question?
4: I did. Sorry about that. When I was a deputy, it was happening on scene. So, of course, you know, we'd have little conversations with the ones that were also witnessing, the police officers. But actually, you know what? Actually, I did work at a funeral home also for a couple of years and also a deputy coroner. And things were happening at the funeral home as well. So I would talk to them about it because, you know, we'd hear things and see little things. But I usually didn't talk about it too much to anyone else because I thought that they'd think I was losing my mind. And the only thing that gave me some reassurance was the fact that it wasn't just happening when I was alone. I had witnesses that were also experiencing these afterlife situations. So I knew I wasn't the only one losing my mind if that was the case.
1: My first radio job was in a converted funeral home. The station was...
4: Oh, God.
1: And I used to work at night, And they used to they used to embalm the bodies in the basement, and they had like a little elevator shaft. And I'd be in there alone, Donna, and you would hear the elevator go up and down, and nobody was in there pushing the button. It was weird.
4: Oh, yes. Yep. I had one day I was walking from the back office where the owner was, and my office was up in front. Now, I was just an office manager at the funeral home because there was nothing else I could do there. But the owner was, I was walking from her office back to my front or up to my front, the front office, and the owner was walking behind me, and all of a sudden I heard her feet pitter pattering on the carpeting. I could hear her, running up, and she was all excited, and she said, "Did you see him? Did you see him?" And I said, "See who?" Well, there was a spirit that was walking behind me, following me. She described what he was wearing, and she was so excited because she'd been in the business for, 20, 25 years, and she'd never witnessed what she'd just seen. And he was following behind me up to the front office, but then he turned and he went into one of the viewing rooms. So we were wondering if he was, that was the room. The viewing room that he was in, that he took the exit stage right. But we would hear, they'd hear voices, and I'd find little white angel feathers in the middle of summer inside the funeral home. Oh, that's a whole nother story.
1: Do you think you're a magnet for spirits?
4: Yes. And I say that respectfully to spirit, if you're listening. I do believe, I think so. Or, we're all surrounded by our, our guardian angels and spirit guides and our ancestors. And I think that, like children, they say children are always very aware and in tune with seeing things, right? Because they're children and they're open. They're open to, they haven't, been out in this world and told that that's not true. And so I think that I've read that we're all capable. It's just being aware of your surroundings, because there's little signs all over the place, always.
1: Let's take some calls. First time caller Marion is with us in New York. Hi, Marion.
4: Hi, Marion.
5: Hello, Judge. Hello. I'm so glad to speak with you. I try to listen, but I wish you were on earlier. I try to stay awake, but I'm not too successful. I'm just calling. My mother passed away at age 100. And I know they say that the spirits do come back in your dreams. And that's what she did. But in my dream, she looked about 50. Apparently, there is no time over there. And she looked about 50. She looked like she just came back from vacation, well rested and everything. The only problem there was that she looked very angry. And I thought, I wonder if it was, we were very close. And I wonder if it was something I might have done or said to cause that. And then the dream ended, but I couldn't stop thinking about the reason why she was unhappy for about a week and a half. Then one day I was in the kitchen, and I had the television on in the living room next to the kitchen, and I went in to find out what happened. And sure enough, the TV was on, but you couldn't hear anything. And then all of a sudden, I heard a voice, but it wasn't my mother's. But what she said was, "I love you." It was like she was saying, "No, I'm not angry with you." And she must have known that it bothered me, and then, there's no time over there. And that proved right, because she looked younger than she. So, you can't help but believe all these things. It's true. You don't want to talk about this to just anybody that they really don't understand or want to understand anything, like you said. You don't want to mention it except to people that might be interested and don't think you're nuts, you know. But that bothered me. Do you think then that, you know, that this was possible? Oh, and I also had two dreams that actually came true. Do you think that the time, time is carved in stone and you could dream it and then something that, you know, that happened already?
4: Well, as far as your mom visiting you in your dreams, and I've had that a couple of times. I love that. And I was told by, spiritual practitioners that you just keep saying to your loved one that you miss or whomever, I miss you so much and I love you and please come and see me in my dreams and just keep saying it. Eventually they're going to come in your dreams. But I was told that it's very exhausting for them to come through. So when you were saying that, I was, and this is what I was told, I'm not the expert on that, but this is, you know, in learning all of these things, that it's very exhausting. So maybe she looked angry, but it was actually that she was tired just coming through. And then she saw how that bothered you. And that's why then she was trying to leave that sign for you, that message through the TV, and or saying I love you, because she wanted you to know, please don't worry about it, I'm not angry with you, I love you, I just want you to know that I'm happy here and I'm watching over you, everything that you do I am always with you. Because we are energy and vibration, and energy and vibration do not die. We leave our bodies behind. That's like a, you know, a vessel, and we only have X amount of time, right? But the energy continues on. I do believe that.
1: Let's go to Eric in Indiana. Welcome to the program, Eric.
6: Hello, George. Hey, I want to ask your guest if she ever had any bodies that would set up on her in the mortuary.
1: Ever have you any bodies that would pop up, Donna?
4: I have been asked that before, and thank God, no. But I tell you what, the only thing that happened, well, it didn't happen. I thought it was happening. I never had a body move on me. However, I had a case where it was a larger man, and he was in a small spot. And I was trying to, with another officer, try to pull him out of it. He was between the toilet and a wall, and we were trying to pull him out, and just moving his body, the air that was trapped in his lungs had, you know, was escaping, and I thought he had started breathing again. But that's about, thankfully nobody has sat up, because I would still be running. But I have heard that, where was I just tonight, somebody was telling me that there was there were a couple in a morgue and the body kept sitting up. I don't know how true that story is, but I personally have never had that happen, thankfully.
1: What did your family think of all this?
4: I didn't really talk about it to like my parents and my siblings. And my parents had passed by the time the books were published. My sons, of course, lived it. So, you know, it was just, that was just part of life. It was just something that happened. I do have some, there's some family members I won't talk about it because it makes them uncomfortable. And, there are friends that, I've lost because immediately they think that it's of a demonic nature, and I am all about light and love. I believe in God. I am always protecting myself and saying, you know, within wherever I am in my home, if you're not here of light and love, you are not welcome. And I pray. And so I don't talk about it a lot unless it's someone in the spiritual world that, or someone who is in the death industry that has talked about it to me before. Otherwise, I don't talk about it because I don't want to scare people and I don't want to upset people. I don't want to scare people that I know do not want to talk about it. That's what I mean.
1: Next up, let's go to Suzanne in Massachusetts. Hi, Suzanne.
7: Hi.
1: Good to have you with us. Go ahead. Yeah.
7: Thank you. I'm calling in to tell you a quick story about a friend of mine who was a cop in the Bronx in the 4-7, and she went to a call of a dead old guy died. He's like 76 or something. And he, it was in this apartment, and they attended the body, did what they had to do. And then she and her partner went back down to the car, the patrol car, to go back, right? And they were sitting in the car for a minute, and her partner started like joking around like an idiot, right? Saying, "Old man, blah, blah, blah, he's dead, Fred is dead," whatever kind of like rhyme he was making up. And I know this girl. She did not make this. She would not make this up. And he was doing his song, and sitting at the steering wheel, and all of a sudden he turned to her and he said, "What'd you do that for?" And she said, "What? I didn't do anything." He got smacked in the back of the head.
8: See? I absolutely believe that. Yeah.
7: Oh, yeah, because I know them both. They wouldn't ever, ever make that up, and she would never. So anyway, that was kind of fun.
1: All right, thanks, funny. Suzanne. Go ahead,
8: thank
1: Donna.
8: You. I was going to say that reminds me another friend that I lost, who was actually from in another state and was going to be coming up here for some appointments, and asked if he could stay in my home. And I have a couple of bedrooms. So I said, sure. And, I found him in the middle of the night, out in the living room, tears in his eyes because something had repeatedly been poking him in the arm, and the door had slammed earlier in the night. He was in the bathroom at one point, and he came out and he said, "I saw one of your friends." And I said, "What are you talking about?" And he said, "Oh, there's an orb in the bathroom." Well, he said to me, "I'm sorry, Donna. I can't handle it. It scares me too much." And so I lost his friendship because of that.
1: They do follow you, Donna. I'm convinced of that.
8: I think so.
1: Let's go to Tom in Texas. Go ahead, Tom.
9: Yeah, I worked for the Travis County Medical Examiner in Texas for a while. I'm originally from Wisconsin, but I saw thousands of cases. I'll just have to pick one out, or several out. We had some witches, a coven, about 3 a.m., decided they wanted to sacrifice themselves to Satan. They went down to I-35 and got on the bridge overpass and waited for a semi. And two of them held hands, and the pretty one went over the side and got nailed by the semi, and she was obliterated. But her last words were, "I am Satan sacrificed tonight," and I still remember that case.
1: Jesus.
9: Yeah, you see stuff like that. It usually happens late at night. You don't even hear about it, and the newspapers don't print it anymore. But,
8: God.
9: I don't know if you saw anything, but we had one like that in Rockford, Illinois, and up in Wisconsin where there's several like that. It's kind of spooky, man. I don't know how they can do that, really. And we had like hundreds of suicides a year in Central Texas, you know, and it's worse now. That was in the 80s and early 90s. But it's usually young men, not women.
1: That's horrible. Thank you, Tom.
8: You're right. We had a lot of suicides, overdoses in Wisconsin. I had a case also, you remind me, Tom, of it was a young guy, and he'd been sick, but he passed away in his home. He'd been making lunch, and we were trying to find next of kin. Well, we found an ex-wife on the phone, and she asked if she could keep his skull. She said that they had talked about when he died or whenever he passed away, he wanted his skull carved out. And actually, officers on the scene were kind of joking about the fact that he had been making his lunch, and did anybody want to finish the lunch? And I said, "You should be respectful because he is here and he is watching you." And so then I was trying to draw some fluids for toxicology. And every time I bent over, there was a rotary phone that would start ringing, and the lieutenant would pick the phone up and say, "Hello, hello, hello." And nobody'd be on the other end. And then he'd put the phone back on the wall.
4: And the third time that it happened, there was no more laughing amongst the police officers. And then coins started showing up at the top of this this guy's head. And one of the officers said, "Did you see those coins there before?" And we all said, "No." Well, the decedent was, and he was a Wiccan or Wicca. He was in that
1: witchcraft.
4: Thank you. I was trying to think of what the terminology was. So, it's God, yours was, that case had to be horrific.
1: You must have had a lot of cases, Donna.
4: I had at least a couple thousand, yes.
1: We're going to come back in a moment and take final calls with Donna Francart right here on Coast to Coast AM.
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1: We begin open lines next hour here on Coast to Coast, so get ready for that as well. And you're allowed, if you called in during this period to talk with Donna, that's okay, but you can also call in on open lines. Have you signed up yet to become a Coast Insider? 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
4: 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And there's no more sleepless nights for me. It's amazing. 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
1: Give it a try. 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At the top of the homepage, it says Insider. 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And through the app, you can sign up as well. 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
1: And welcome back. Our final segment with Donna Francart, George Norrie with you. Her books, I've Seen Dead People, and also I'm Not Alone. The one I'm Not Alone just came out, Donna, did it not?
11: Yes, it was. Yes, it came out in June. So it's just been out a short while, short bit. And George, would it be okay? I was sitting here thinking, oh my God, I can't believe that I didn't bring this up. You had asked me the scariest, either paranormal or in the death field. And I've got so many experiences that, of course, obviously we can't get it all in, but there is one spirit that has been following me for about the past 16 years in 3 homes. And he's a very scary, creepy looking guy. And I'm sorry about that as I'm looking up at the sky. And he's also appeared in front of my oldest son and tried to scare him in the dark one night. So
1: has he tried hurting you?
11: No, he just, well, the first time I saw him, he just, his head was above me and it was like to his neck. And then it went off in a sphere. And I thought someone had broken in. But then I realized that's not a whole body. He just looks very angry. And when he appeared in front of my son, he was up at the top of the stairs. We had 3 levels and my son was a teenager. And so his reaction was, and I never told the boys about this, the mean look, the mean one. He was up at the top of the stairs. And so my son just punched out at it. And of course it went through the spirit.
1: Sure.
11: And then he told me that he'd seen this at the top of the stairs and he punched out at it. And I've seen him in 3 different homes. I don't know who he is.
1: Does he communicate with you?
11: No, he just appears and he looks very angry.
1: What do you think he wants?
11: Maybe he's angry about the fact that he had unfinished business on Earth and he needs to cross over.
1: Might you have been assisting his death as a coroner?
11: No.
1: You don't think so, huh?
11: I don't know the face. And I was always, every single case that I went on, I was very respectful to the decedent regardless. So, unless he is taking his anger out on me that he died, but he's an old man, so it's not like someone younger.
1: But, let's go back to the phones for you. West of the Rockies, Susan's with us in the state of Washington. Hi, Susan.
12: Hi, George. Hi, Donna.
11: Hi, Susan.
12: Say, I'm Native American, right? And what we do is we smudge, we take sage and we smudge, and we offer our prayers up into the heavens and to the Creator. And I was wondering if you've done anything like that to rid yourself of spirits, or how do you deal with something like that? Cause you're spiritual.
11: I absolutely do smudge. I also burn like frankincense. I have put the sea salt in the little glasses at the 4 corners of usually my bedroom because they like to show up there. And so I put them there for the salt for 72 hours. Apparently it absorbs the negative, any negative energy. And then after 72 hours, you pour it down the, in the toilet or down a drain and wash out the glass because you're, you know, getting rid of the negative energy. I wear, I have crystals, a lot of a pouch of crystals. I wear tourmaline around my neck. So yes. And I pray a lot because I do believe in God and the higher power. And, let's see, what else do I do? I don't have any mirrors that face me in the bedroom or, trying to think what else. And, you know, it's, the friend of mine that I'd said was, stayed in my second bedroom when he had business here. He is Native American. And, I'm very sad that I lost his friendship, and he was very spiritual, but spirit scared him.
1: And you scared him.
11: And I didn't want to scare him. Oh, but yes, I do protect myself as much as I can and as much as I know that I'm supposed to.
1: Let's go to Joe in Monterey, California. Hello, Joseph.
13: Thank you for taking my call, George.
1: All right, Joe.
13: Donna, you must be fun at parties.
11: Hi, Joe. I am.
13: Here's a question.
11: Okay.
13: When a cadaver or a person that's dead on arrival or dead at the scene of an accident arrives, do they ever come back to life? And if they do, is it a different type of person? And also, did you ever need an exorcist or know someone who needed an exorcist? Thank you, George, for taking my call.
1: All right, thank you, Joe. Anybody ever pop back to life?
11: Well, by the time I show up on scene, it's usually, it's been
1: dead.
11: A little while.
1: They're
11: no,
1: pretty
11: no
1: dead.
11: One has ever, yeah, they're pretty dead. They've got, because first the, you know, police department, the fire department, the paramedics, you know, EMTs, they've all been there and they've done everything that they need to do. And that person is definitely gone. A lot of the cases that I went on, there was no way they could survive. Or they'd been dead for several days or weeks. But the cases where there would be the possibility of them coming back to life, by the time I get there, they're gone. And they're already going into rigor and cooling off. But did I answer your question? What else was it?
1: I want to know about exorcisms, if you've ever been a witness to
11: exorcisms.
1: Them.
11: Oh, exorcisms. I have never, no. I did have one time where I woke up and I had three finger marks on the cheek, on my face, my cheeks, or my cheek. And then I actually had a Zoom call that day, and it was with someone who's a reporter and out on the West Coast and also connects with spirit. And I talked to her after, and I said I was very concerned about that because I've heard of the three-finger mark of the bad ones. I don't even like to say it, but she said, oh, no, that's, again, if they're trying to get a hold of you, they're just trying to get your attention. I don't know what that all was, but I certainly amped up on the smudging and the rosary and praying and crystals, and that was the last time that happened.
1: Let's go to Tim in Alberta, Canada. Hey, Tim, go ahead.
14: Hey, George, Donna. Hey, Donna.
11: Hi, Tim.
14: Yeah, hi. I was a civilian policeman prior to being a military policeman. That's how I ended my police work in my 50s. But anyways, you know, I've been to a lot of accidents up here in Canada, the Trans-Canada Highway, a lot of fatalities. I mean, 100. And I, you know, when we were just directing traffic, waiting for the vehicles to take the bodies or the ambulance to finish up, I'd always look around. I would look around to see if anybody was standing in the mist or like the shadows, you know, just out of curiosity. And, you know, I'm telling you, know, I did that like, you know, a couple dozen times at least, but I didn't see anything. But I live in a house right now. I'll condense this real quick. George has heard this. Military policeman, like I said, I was on base. I took a call babysitter in distress. I went over. What's going on? She said, well, someone's run up and down the basement stairs. And I went, well, that's odd. So I had a look. I went down in the basement, completely empty. And I came up and I got her to call a friend. People were out for dinner. So she called a friend. Friend came over and stayed with her. And I left. So anyways, they got rid of some of these MQs. We call them PMQs up here, private married quarters. They got rid of them because they downsized the base somewhat. They were building some new ones. So I got one. And it's on my farm. And lo and behold, one of the subordinates working for my wife told her, said, hey, you're in the PMQ that I used to live in. Actually, we got out of it. We got it changed because of, you know, it's haunted or something. So I ended up having a beer with him, and he told me exactly what happened with him. And it was the same story as a babysitter. So anyways, I'm in this place now, and the spirit is absolutely welcome. Some really odd things have happened, and I'm doing a FOIA right now to find out what happened, because I went to the housing on the base, and they said, no, we can't give you that information. But they knew the house, and we're talking 20 years ago. She said, oh, that was a house down the MQ down on First Street. I went, yes, it was. And so when I find out this information, I'm going to share it with Coast first. And you too, Donna.
11: I would love that. And first off, thank you for your service. And when you were saying that you were on scene and you several times were kind of checking things out, I was going to say, oh, they were just waiting to follow you home. So that'll
1: times.
11: Be interesting. Yeah.
1: Let's take a few more calls, Donna. And where do people get your books?
11: My books are on Amazon, and they're hardcover, paperback, e-reader. This last one, I am Not Alone, is in paperback, but there's also hard copy, and there are pictures I put a few pictures in the back of the book. Now, in black and white, they're not as clear as the colored photos, but just thought I'd mention that. But they're in there, so you get the gist of what I'm seeing or what I've seen.
1: Have you audio booked them?
11: Oh, yes. I've seen dead people is on audio. I am not alone, I don't think, is audio yet. I could be wrong. My apologies. I should have double-checked. They are on e-reader, Kindle, for sure, the I am not alone. But I'm not sure about audio on that one yet.
1: All right, let's go to Frank in San Francisco. Hi, Franco. Go ahead.
15: Oh, hi. Yeah, listen, I went to Monterey College in 1967 when I was 18 to stay out. They get an occupational deferment from Vietnam. And I never became a mortician. I'm a CPA and college professor. But I must tell you of an event. Most of the students were 17, 18 years old, trying to get a deferment as well. But we had an elder guy that was 57. He died over the weekend. And we were embalming his body and dressing him for his funeral, and it was my custom to take a nap in the classroom between classes. And during this nap, I had a dream, and the guy came to me in the dream. He was usually very aggressive, you know, gruff, and complained, and really negative. In this dream, he was very positive, and I looked around and saw his face. He was an angel. I kid you not.
11: Oh, he came back to tell me.
15: Right.
1: You talked about seeing angel feathers, Donna. Did you ever see a full angel?
11: I have. I believe it was Archangel Michael. And at the time, I know it's going to sound crazy, but I would take a polygraph, but he appeared above me, and I was looking at a beautiful younger face. His hairstyle looked a little different. I'm thinking, I don't recognize him, but I usually don't recognize the ones that show up. But didn't know who, any. It was up to the shoulders, and he had this like gauzy something off his shoulders. Well, not until several months later did I see a statue of Archangel Michael, stained glass, and it stopped me in my tracks. I'd actually gone to a Roman Catholic high mass, and the church was beautiful. It had all the stained glass, And I stopped in my tracks, and I just, it brought tears to my eyes because I thought that's the same face that I saw. And when the face appeared above me, it was he had a very faint smile. He had very gentle eyes. It was so beautiful. And then I found after that, I read that Archangel Michael is the archangel that oversees law enforcement and anyone in that, you know, field or
1: and
11: branching
1: wars,
11: off of
1: wars and
11: field.
1: Battles too.
11: Yes. And so I just, whether he was appearing to let me know that, you know, he was watching over me or everything would be okay, whatever the blessing that I received by seeing him was the most beautiful. It was so beautiful.
1: All right. Thank you, Donna, for being on the show. We'll keep in touch with us. Come on back again. Donna Francard up next. 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
7: Straight Talk on Hormuz. I'm Chris DeMeo, Fox News. Negotiations over the reopening of the Strait of Hormuz are still ongoing, but there's some conflicting information being released.
8: Some very different messages coming out of Iran. It's tough to decide

0: allowed to serve in an acting capacity. The Pentagon revoking former Air Force Secretary Frank Kendall's access to classified information and barring him from holding any sensitive position. The Pentagon claims Kendall disclosed sensitive information about the Air Force One's capabilities to the media. The $400 million plane was a gift to President Trump from Qatar. 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
0: A helicopter crashes while battling a wildfire in central Utah. More from Fox's Kristen Goodwin.
3: A Sikorsky S-64 helicopter helping to battle Utah's Wide Mouth 2 fire crashed in Richfield Friday with two people on board. Extreme fire conditions in difficult terrain, making it hard for officials to initially reach the scene.
4: There were first responders in that area, firefighters were in the area, but due to the fire activity, it kind of overran the area. So no escape routes that any firefighters could get into or out of.
3: Tyler Hecht, Deputy Incident Commander with the Great Basin Incident Management Team 2. The FAA and the NTSB are investigating the incident. The helicopter was one of seven working to fight the inferno in Millard County that was ignited by lightning on July 27th. Kristen Goodwin, Fox News.
0: The FAA and local officials stressed Friday that they had no details on the conditions of the two people on board the helicopter. Five of football's biggest stars take their place among the game's immortals this weekend in Canton, Ohio. Here's Fox's Jeff Manasso.
5: The Pro Football Hall of Fame's class of 2026 officially enshrined today as some of the NFL's all-time greats, including former New Orleans Saints Super Bowl winning quarterback Drew Brees, former Arizona Cardinals wide receiver Larry Fitzgerald, former Carolina Panthers linebacker Luke Kuechly, former San Francisco 49ers running back Roger Craig, and former Patriots and Colts kicker Adam Vinatieri, who won three Super Bowls in New England and another in Indianapolis, with each inductee receiving a bronze bust and delivering the Hall of Fame speech. The annual enshrinement caps Hall of Fame Week in Canton. Jeff Manasso, Fox News.
0: The Senate has overwhelmingly approved a tough new Russia sanctions bill named for the late Senator Lindsey Graham, who pushed hard for the measure before his death last month. The bill now heads to the House for approval. I'm Chris DeMeo. This is Fox News.
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12: For the rest of the overnight hours, quieting down, drying out, muggy with lows in the low 70s, another chance for a thunderstorm Saturday afternoon with highs in the upper 80s. I'm CBS 21 meteorologist Ed Russo.
13: We heard the sirens going off.
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1: And welcome back to the open line portion of Coast to Coast. George Norrie with you. Great to be with you. Hope all is well as we roll into the middle of August. I can't believe September's a few weeks away. What a fast year, my gosh. But let's go to the calls. First-time caller Fred is with us in Indiana. Welcome to the show, Fred.
8: Hey, thanks, George. Long-time listener, first-time caller.
1: Thank you. What finally got you to call?
8: I was listening to Donna and thinking to myself, because I'm a former deputy coroner, all this stuff's happened to me.
1: Really?
8: So I'm not crazy. I tell you, I started out as a tow truck driver years ago before Jaws of Life. So we had to go out with our lights and sirens going on the trucks to get to these people to pull the cars apart so they get them out.
1: Oh,
8: so I've watched people die. And, later on, I became a police officer and then a sheriff's deputy. And one night, my doctor, who was a dear friend and our county coroner, down south, called me and he says, I need a deputy coroner. And I said, why are you picking on me? And He said, well, the only two people that want to do it both run funeral homes, and they fight over bodies. Well, I never knew that. And so I worked some pretty good cases, and I thought it would be good for my law enforcement career, the training and such like that. But I'll get to the point here. I live in a house that my mom and dad built 40 years ago. Nobody's ever died here. It's not built on hollow ground. But for about the last 8 years, we've had a lot of unusual activity here. My wife and I sleep in different bedrooms. And she would get up in the middle of the night and say, there's somebody trying to crawl in my bed with me. And then she'd say, there's two girls and a woman that just stare at me. Well, about that time, I had somebody in my bedroom in a pair of khaki pants and a green polo shirt, and I couldn't see his face. He was just standing next to my bed. And I reached out with my left hand to push him away while I grabbed my gun, and I pushed right through him. And I thought, well, that's not going to do any good. And then he disappeared. She had also seen the same person in her room. And I really didn't want to say much about it, you know. But when Donna started talking about the black spider crawling up the wall,
1: yeah,
8: that's what got me, because I've had the same thing happen to me several times, about the size of a baseball or a small softball, crawling right up the wall, and when it gets to the ceiling, it disappears. And I used to think I was crazy until I listened to Donna.
1: It's like a hand. It's like a hand that looks like a spider, isn't it?
8: Yeah, yeah, it's weird looking. Weird looking, and it's just crawling up the wall. And it's happened so many times, you know, after a while you just can't push it aside, you know.
1: Fred, do you know what was on the land where the house is now?
8: Nothing. It was woods. Nothing. Nobody's been buried here, nothing.
1: I wonder if something happened out there, though, years ago when it was the woods.
8: Oh, I don't know. I don't think so. But you make a good point. But I don't know. But and none of this has gone away. These entities or whatever, they've never tried to hurt us. They've never tried to do anything. I don't know. I've got a cat that I lost 2 or 3 years ago, and she would try to get into the bathroom cupboard, you know, pull it open and get in. And a week or two ago, I heard the bathroom cupboard opening and closing. And I thought, the cat I got now was out on the porch. It wasn't him. And it actually happened a couple of times, and I got up to look. But, yeah, weird. And I tell people about it. You know, this house is haunted.
1: I love it. Well, Fred, thanks for listening, and thanks for your service, my friend.
8: Hey, thank you, buddy. Nice to talk to you.
1: Absolutely. First-time caller. Let's go west of the Rockies. Julie is with us in the state of Washington. Hi, Julie.
9: Hi. To be helpful, when I've had ghosts follow me home and watch me shower, I asked for prayers from everyone I could think of around me, my church and an Indian shaman and stuff. And I used holy water, smoking sage, I burned incense, and I also put frankincense and sandalwood oil on me and on the objects in the house. And also another experience I had, I used a really large magnet that I had next to my bed, and I was able to tell that something that I had seen was actually a hologram. And it pulled the image out of shape, and so I knew it was a hologram, but it looked very, very realistic. And back to the ghosts, when I prayed for the person, told them there was nothing to be afraid of, it would be all right to go into the light, and I did that for a couple of weeks, and I knew that they had gone away because I saw a flash of light in the room during the day, and the house was cleared after that. It never came back. So those two separate things, you know, the holy... If it's a ghost, then I use the holy water and the different oils and the sage and incense. And the other stuff, which is a hologram, I used really large magnets. I happened to purchase it from K&J Magnetics. The largest one is like a neodymium magnet, and it's like $350.
1: That's a lot for
9: a
1: magnet.
9: Order one of, they're really big, and I pulled it out of shape, the object. I was having a dream, and there was this face that came protruding out of the door with googly crab-like eyes, and it came slowly like a big snake through the door in the stream. And I opened my eyes, and I saw this object in my room really close to my face, but it accidentally got too close to the magnet that I had on the sheet metal that I had near my bed. So, and it pulled the image out of my face, and I knew that it was a hologram. So it's two separate things, and I don't know what the people are seeing with the spiders, but I would try something like that.
1: Why do you think the magnets work like that, Julie?
9: A hologram is an electromagnetic field from a couple different directions.
1: Mm-hmm.
9: And so when you have a magnet, it disturbs that 3D image.
1: Interesting take on that. All right. Thanks, Julie. Next up, Will is in New York. Welcome to the program. Hi, Will.
10: Hey, George. Great show tonight. Thank you so much. I thought, I wish I'd never heard this guest before, so I'm going to have to go back in the archives and look her up for previous.
1: Fascinating person.
10: Fascinating person. And just, it's one of the reasons I'm so grateful to Coast is you find these people. It's clear that she's so sincere and she's drawing on her professional experience and she's, you know, bringing the personal aspect to it as well. So I'm just so appreciative of this guest, Donna, and also the way that you interacted with her. So thanks for that.
1: Absolutely.
10: And, and so it brought me back also to, a guest that you had a few weeks ago, and you had an interaction with this guest who was the Ouija board lady. And
1: Karen Dahlman.
10: Yes. And so I just remember, you know, I'm very suspect of Ouija boards, and the idea of conjuring and all of that. So I have a question for you, and I want to just do a quick follow up after that, which is,
1: sure.
10: Do you remember as you were saying goodbye to her, she said that, you know, that when you brought up your experience with your coworkers at the TV station and how the Ouija board had, you know, brought all this bad luck to this one guy.
1: Yeah.
10: And she said, oh, I bet if you look him up, you know, all those bad things that happened got corrected and he found a new job and a better girlfriend. And you said that you weren't sure. And I'm curious if you had any, you know, knowledge about that, because she was so confident that whatever the Ouija board had brought, you know, would be corrected by better luck. And so,
1: I've lost touch with him. I never had his home phone number.
10: Okay.
1: I think he's still in the St. Louis area somewhere, and he knows how to find me.
10: Okay.
1: But he went through all kinds of horrible stuff. I got to tell you.
10: Right. It sounded like it. And I'll just tell you that when I hear a terrific guest like Donna tonight and some of the other guests over the past month that I'm so grateful to have heard, it's a contrast to hear someone with the Ouija board. You know, she was really encouraging people to get, you know, to play with this, but then she was, also, you know, I don't think that she was really owning the aspect that's dangerous. And when my last thought about this is, you know, she said, oh, the only bad thing that ever happened was once I was with my brother and we were with the board and somebody came through and I hung up on them right away. And she said that was the only time anything bad happened, which sounds questionable, but also just because she hung up doesn't mean that spirit or whatever she conjured didn't stick around. So that's my last thought about that. Thanks, George. Thanks.
1: All right. Thanks, Will. Appreciate you being on the program. Open lines here on Coast to Coast. Who's next? Ruth in Maryland is with us. Hello, Ruthie.
11: Hi, George. Thank you for taking my call. And before I talk about, I want to talk about pennies from heaven, but do you remember, I'm in Maryland, do you remember what our state sport is?
1: In Maryland?
11: Yeah, I told you last year. I sent you information on it.
1: Is it tennis?
11: No, jousting. We have our tournament coming up at the end of this month. I can't wait. Jousting is our state sport.
1: You go to that?
11: Hmm?
1: You go see that?
11: Yeah, I go to that. Just as a spectator. It's fun. It's actually a lot of fun. It's all ages and all people. But what I wanted to talk to you about is pennies from heaven. And in the last couple of months, I have literally found probably almost close to 3,000 pennies. Okay?
1: Wow.
11: And now, before I tell you how I found them, where I've been finding them, Denver and I were actually wondering, where does the expression come from, George? Do you know where that expression comes from, pennies from heaven?
1: I'm not sure, but it's probably from a movie because Sinatra sang the song, but it's an old, old song, pennies from heaven. But there might have been a movie named that.
11: Well, I thought it was maybe because sometimes when people die, they find pennies. Some people find feathers. Like when my godfather died, I kept finding pennies. But there's a perfectly good explanation for this, why the pennies, why I keep finding them. But there's also a coincidence in here, too. Okay, I keep finding these pennies in the little, you know, we have just little dirt gravel roads here in the campground. And I keep finding them on the next road over, and I say pennies from heaven because every time it rains, especially real hard, I find more. And sometimes when I think I've found them all, darn if I don't find more. The other day I found 15 and a half cents, and last week I found 47 and a half cents. Now I'm waiting for you to ask me, what's a half cent?
1: What's a half cent?
11: Somebody, George, had actually taken the pennies and cut them in half.
1: Oh, I love that.
11: I even found the halves, the both halves were the pennies. And the last time when I found a 15 and a half cent penny, I found, I don't even know how I found it because my eyes are really bad, but I found a little tiny, tiny little navy pin, like a stick pin. It's so tiny. It's not much bigger than the size of a 1-carat diamond. And it's very old. It looks like it's about 100 years old. It probably belonged to the girl's father. But there's a perfectly good explanation for this. The fire, she had a fire over there, and it pretty much all burned down. It was just a frame. And when they went to take it out of here, they weren't too smart, and they tried to put everything up in there. And so when they tried to pour it out, everything busted through the floor. So that's why I keep finding the pennies in the road. And then I had found not just the pennies in the road. I found all kinds of stuff over there, but I found a pewter owl. That was really nice. It was about maybe two inches tall. And right after I found the pewter owl, listen to this, George, I found a ring that was actually my ring. It was an owl ring that I had given to her. And I can't believe I actually found it in the road. It was on the side of the road. And so anyway, and the pennies are really needed now. I've been rolling them up in the bank. They need them more than anybody. But I just think it's pretty neat. I call it pennies from heaven because every time it rains, I find more because of the erosion.
1: It does. So, I got to ask you something personal.
11: Yes.
1: You know, we have a regular caller that you know named Cornelius White.
11: Yes, I've been worried about him too, George. I've been trying to call him.
1: He calls every night. He doesn't get on every night, but he calls every night. We have not heard from him in about a week now. It's unusual.
11: George, I haven't heard from him either, and he usually calls me sometimes a couple of times during the night, during the breaks. And I have not heard from him since before last Friday when you were on. I have not heard from him, so it is unusual because... I mean,
1: you've got his address, right?
11: Yes, I gave it to Donna. I gave her his address, and I've tried to call, and it just goes straight into voicemail.
1: Why don't you call the Alexandria police and do a wellness check on him? Could you do that for us?
11: Yes, I will, because I suggested that to Donna. So I know I'm very worried about him, too, because, and you know, Cornelius is the one that brought us all together, you know, as friends. Really, we wouldn't know each other.
1: Well, he was a good guy. You know, a couple of years ago, Tom and I told him to go get his glucose reduced or he'd be dead, and he did. It was like over 1,000.
11: I know.
1: But I just have, you know, we lost Joe in Long Island. I didn't hear from him for a week, and I figured something was up, and so I talked to Tom and Gina about that, and they called and found out he had died. And it just, there's something, I got a weird feeling about this. So if you would call the Alexandria Police Department in Louisiana, give him his address, and just ask them to do a wellness check. And tell him the circumstances that, you know,
12: I'll do that tomorrow, George. Tomorrow's Saturday, but shouldn't be a problem. Yes, I'll do that tomorrow, because I'm worried too, because I haven't been able to get a hold of him either. And it just goes straight into voicemail.
1: His phone's been shut off for money. I don't know, but there's something strange going on here.
12: I know. I kind of feel that too. I promise you I will do that tomorrow.
1: All right. Take care of it. Thanks, Ruthie. Yeah. You know, when you're gut, folks, when you get that gut feeling, you got to go with it. And I've been doing this show for a long time, and something just doesn't seem right. And for him not to call, not necessarily to get on the show, but he would call and stay on hold for a long time. He hasn't called in over a week. There's something wrong. But we'll be back with more. We care about you, and that's why I want to do that.
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11: On August 4th, 1962, Marilyn Monroe died. 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
1: And welcome back, George Norrie, with you to the open line portion of Coast to Coast. And let's go right back to the phones. Let's start with Mike in Denver, Colorado on the wild card line. Hello, Mike.
7: Hey, good morning, George. How are you?
1: Good, Michael. How have you been?
7: I'm good. I'm just so sad to hear about Cornelius hasn't called in. I'm definitely going to give him a call after the show, and I just hope everything's okay with him. But you haven't heard from him the past week.
1: We haven't heard from him in a week. Tom has tried calling his house. It goes to voicemail. Ruth just mentioned that her calls go to voicemail. That's not a good sign, Mike.
7: Yeah. Well, no, it's been a couple weeks since we've talked, actually about a month, and I usually will, you know, call him and John in Wisconsin and Mayette, but I've just been so busy lately. But I'm definitely going to give Cornelius a call after the show, and I'll definitely keep you updated if I hear anything. And, you know, also, George, I was just going to say real quick, I wanted to, you know, offer my condolences on the passing of Paul Andrews, the founder of Contact in the Desert. I know he died, and I'm so sorry about that as well.
1: He was a good guy.
7: Yeah, definitely. And Contact in the Desert is just such a monumental event. And you know, I was reading his obituary and in the New York Times, and they actually mentioned you in it. And I was just like, wow, this is so crazy that actually happened. But again, I'm so sorry that happened. And, you know, George, tonight for Open Lines, I was going to ask you, I saw the panel you did on YouTube at Contact this year with the podcasters, and they were talking about Dolores Cannon. And I love that they're going to be doing a documentary on her, because she was just so influential and really embodied, I think, the fundamental, you know, principles of the paranormal. And I did not know that the first time you interviewed her was actually on your Nighthawk show back in St. Louis. I had heard her on Coast to Coast, obviously, like growing up, but I didn't know she went that far back. I was wondering if you could talk about like how you first met Dolores Cannon, and like what that dynamic was like what you really learned from, you know, getting to know her and interview her over the years.
1: Well, I've met her physically one time, Mike, but you're right. When I was doing my Nighthawk show in St. Louis, we would have a number of guests that had been on Coast to Coast or were related to Coast topics. That's one of the reasons why I ended up doing backup work for Art and Ian Punnett at the time, because of my familiarity with them. But I had Dolores Cannon on as a guest a couple times locally. She was out of Arkansas, and she was just wonderful. The listeners in St. Louis responded to her. They made phone calls. It was just great. And then eventually I met her at one of her conferences that she had, and she was just a delightful person, and thought the world of her. I miss her a lot, Mike.
7: Yeah, she absolutely was. Okay, well, George, thank you so much, and I'll definitely keep you updated if I hear anything with Cornelius, but thank you again.
1: Yeah, Ruth is going to do a wellness check with the police tomorrow, and I got to tell you, folks, you know, I have gone through this twice now in my life where dear friends did not respond back after one or two days. You know, when you get text messages from somebody five times a day, for years, and then they stop, there's something wrong. It's obvious there's something wrong. And we've done two wellness checks on two friends in St. Louis, and they both ended up dead. Died in bed. One died on his couch. He was in his robe. The other died in his bed. Same thing. We didn't hear from them for a day or two. In Cornelius's case, it's been a week, way too long. We need the police department to knock on that door and go into that house if nobody answers and see what the heck is going on. Let's go to Aaron in Tempe, Arizona. Hello, Aaron.
8: Hey, George. Hey, buddy. How you doing tonight?
1: Good, my friend. How you doing?
8: I'm doing all right. Having some late dinner. Before I get on my subject, just wanted to put it out there real quick. I'm the person too who you know, reaches out to my friends and make sure that everyone's cool. If I haven't heard anybody from a while, I, in respect to, you know, feeling that way. I feel we shouldn't jump to extremes just yet. And if our, pretty sure our God guns and gold man and Bible bullets and beans man is listening tonight. But I appreciate the other guys out there who have contact with him and who can look into this further. So everyone send Corny love and good energy, because I will.
1: Yeah, I hope it's a phone issue, but let's see what happens.
8: I hope so, too. I wanted to chat about the Apollo 11 moon landing sites. Might sound kind of weird, but I went to Phoenix Comic-Con back here in June, and as all the comics and pop culture stuff, they always have some kind of like archaeological or scientific vendors that were there. So I found a group from the Lunar Reconnaissance Orbiter was there, and they had all this moon and lunar stuff out, and it caught my attention because I love learning about stuff like that. So I found they had like a little 3D model of craters and some like lava flows and mm-hmm. postcards of all the famous spots. So I got talking to the guy that was there, and I grabbed a postcard of the Apollo 11 site, and it has the GPS coordinates, which you can look up on Google Earth, and you can go to the moon option and see it right there too.
1: How cool.
8: So this guy said something interesting to me. We were chatting about it, and I asked him, because I'm an 80s baby, so you know I didn't see that on TV, but I asked him, what is all the stuff up there, the smaller stuff, you know, still up there? And he said, well, that's be too small to see with the scope. Of course, you can see the bigger things and the footprints and the lunar tracks that are in that small area. He said something interesting to me related to the flag that was put up there. So we know it's still up there, but regardless if it's upright or if it's over, what he said to me about the flag, well, he's, whether it's upright or leaning over, the side that would be facing the sun most likely would be bleached white, because right. That happens down here with certain materials. And the side facing away from the sun would still be preserved and have all the color and detail on it. And that little thing right there just, you know, really made me learn something new. I said, you know, that's pretty cool. I didn't think about small details like that. And I took that postcard there, and recently there was a guest on that was talking about the moon landing and stuff, to get on that night and talk about that as well, to bring up that fact. But it was cool talking to the lunar recon people that help with that whole project and all the amazing work they do that they still do. And I wanted to get your thoughts on the flag situation too.
1: Well, without the atmosphere on the moon, there's no question that the sun beating down would have an incredible effect on just about anything out there. But I hope our flag is still upright after all these years, 50-some years. I hope it's still upright indeed. Thanks, Aaron. Next up, let's go to Dee in Virginia. Welcome to the program. Hi, Dee.
9: Well, hi, George. Thanks for taking my call.
1: Sure thing.
9: Gosh, it's amazing. Two calls about Cornelius. I finally got some help last week. Someone was able to get me the phone number. I can't do it. I don't have the technology. I don't have the software, et cetera, to go to different websites and just look up things. But in any event, a friend of mine did, and I tried that number. I'll bet at least 10 times. And I kept getting a message that said, the number you have reached has a voicemail box that has not been set up yet. Hmm. Now, I don't know if that's what other people have, if that is the proper number that, or if it's, sometimes, you know, high tech doesn't always catch up to reality. Sometimes it might have an incorrect number, but that was Cornelius's YouTube site. And that was the number that showed up. And that's all the further I got. The phone didn't even ring. So I don't know what to think about that. That has me very concerned. Now, I wonder, could he be on a prolonged hospital stay?
1: Anything could be happening, Dee. That's what concerns me. I always go with my gut, and my instincts tell me something is wrong. I don't know what's wrong, but something's wrong.
9: I don't either, but something's off, because he is on there a lot. He's become a very friendly celebrity there at Coast.
1: He's got his own following. His following's as big as the show.
9: Oh, you're not kidding. But I also called you about something else. You know, there was something at the beginning. You know how you have little mini news reports to start off programs?
1: Sure.
9: There's something about evil. And this doesn't quite add up, folks. When the conclusion was come to that evil isn't quite as widespread as we've been led to believe. Ooh, I have trouble with that one, because if that's not the case, why does the world keep plummeting more and more toward destruction? Why is there more conflict and rage and warfare and hatred? That doesn't quite add up to my way of thinking. Something's not right.
1: Something's not right at all, thanks, Dee. But there's evil permeating every area on this planet. It's everywhere. Let's go to Brad in Wisconsin. Welcome to the show. Hi, Brad.
10: Thanks. I've just started listening to you. I'm not a long-time caller. I wanted to talk about your last guest. My dad was a coroner in the state of Wisconsin, one of the longest reigning coroners, and he told me one time that he was coming back from an autopsy, and they had a body that just, the person lifted himself up and back down again. And, when they go for autopsies, it's two people. So it's not just one person. So another person had seen it, and he told me the worst thing that kept him up was children. When there was a fire one time where he was a police officer before he became a coroner, mm-hmm. and they tried to get I don't know if it was a mom, it doesn't matter, but there was a kid in the car. The car was on fire, and they couldn't get him out. And all the policemen were just upset because they had tried and they had tried, and the doorknobs got too hot, so they couldn't. They couldn't get it done. And that's one of the things. My dad's deceased now, but that's one of the things he told me that that bothered him about the job, was the fact that he anything to do with children, he could handle anything else because he was law enforcement, but when it came time to children, death and stuff like that, that really hit him. And hit him hard and stuff like that. And I was trying to get on to talk to Donna about that. Because we're from the same state, and I'm sure she may have known him, through some point, whether it was through their convention or something like that. Anyway, but I just wanted to tell you that about the body, because I remember him telling me that, because I'm like, it was still, I was younger, I think, when he told me that, and I said, the body was still alive there. He said, yeah, he said, it must have been like a reflex, and that happened, and it popped up and went back down again.
1: And it was clearly a dead person, right?
10: Yeah, it was a person that I think, like, when they do an autopsy, like somebody that is suspicious death, whether we don't have many shootings down here, so a lot of it might have been drug induced or whatever he was going for, or it may have just been suspicious, where the way they found the body, and they just wanted to go check it out to make sure that that nothing was misplaced, something isn't where it's supposed to be, and then they have to further investigate it. So they wanted, you know, sometimes, you know, majority of the time it was, you know, nothing, but they, you know, they had to spend, you know, and they'd spend most of the day down. They go in the morning, and because from where I live to about where they got to go, it's probably about two and a half, 3 hours to go to Madison, to the Madison or Milwaukee's farther from where I'm at right now. But to go to, those are the only two spots, I believe, that he said that they went. There might have been one in, like, around Manitowoc or around the Green Bay area. But but for the most part, he said, I don't know if it didn't scare him. I think it just startled him.
11: I bet probably did. Brad, thanks for being part of the program. And I bet your dad, God love him, would have had some more incredible stories had he still been around for us. We're going to continue with Open Lines in a moment here on Coast to Coast. We're here for you on holidays. I think the next one is Labor Day. We'll be live. And then we don't forget our Ghost to Ghost show will be Friday, October 30th. Hard to believe we're talking about that already. And then we've got Thanksgiving and Christmas Eve, Christmas night. My gosh. Back with more calls in a moment on Coast to Coast AM.
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5: Confirmation nears. I'm Deborah Valentine, Fox News. A busy night on Capitol Hill with acting U.S. Attorney General Todd Blanche on the verge of being official after a lengthy partisan battle. Fox's Chad Pergram has details from Washington.
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3: Three staccato cries of Mayday and an eyewitness report of a mid-air explosion is about all that is known this morning of the British Columbia air disaster, which yesterday claimed 52 lives.
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11: When it comes to a gun suicide attempt, all it takes is a moment.
12: Heather and I had an argument just like any other couple. I was lost. I had snapped. I had a gun and I was going to take my own life. Heather helped me realize that there was still a life to live for the better of myself, my family. My weapon is now safely put away.
11: A moment of crisis can happen to anyone.
13: Negotiations over the reopening of the Strait of Hormuz are ongoing, but some conflicting information is being released. Fox's Steve Harrigan from Tel Aviv.
14: Some very different messages coming out of Iran. It's tough to decide which faction to believe. On one hand, in Parliament, talk about perhaps trying to ban Israeli and U.S. ships from the Strait of Hormuz. At the same time, other Iranian officials talking about real progress on talks to reopen the Strait of Hormuz. The negotiations with Oman have made tremendous progress. President Trump has said he's played an active personal role in those negotiations, and he could expect an announcement on them as early as today. Iran has been demanding fees for any ships that go through the Strait of Hormuz. That position has been rejected by the U.S.
13: The Strait is a major water passage for the world's oil trade, and there are fears that even if a deal is negotiated, it will not be upheld by Tehran. A helicopter crashes while battling a wildfire in central Utah. Fox's Kristen Goodwin has details.
15: A Sikorsky S-64 helicopter helping to battle Utah's Wide Mouth 2 fire crashed in Richfield Friday with two people on board. Extreme fire conditions in difficult terrain, making it hard for officials to initially reach the scene.
16: There were first responders in that area, firefighters were in the area, but due to the fire activity, it kind of overran the area. So no escape routes that any firefighters could get into or out of.
15: Tyler Hacked, Deputy Incident Commander with the Great Basin Incident Management Team,

0: 2. The FAA and the NTSB are investigating the incident. The helicopter was one of seven working to fight the inferno in Millard County that was ignited by lightning on July 27th. Kristen Goodwin, Fox News.
1: Two people were on board. Former NBA players Enes Kanter-Freedom and Royce White have declared for the 2027 WNBA draft. It's a rebuke to Indiana player Sophie Cunningham's opposition to biological men in women's sports. I'm Deborah Valentine. This is Fox News.
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13: For the rest of the overnight hours, quieting down, drying out, muggy with lows in the low 70s. Another chance for a thunderstorm Saturday afternoon with highs in the upper 80s. I'm CBS 21 meteorologist Ed Russo.
3: There's no escaping.
14: Temperatures are soaring all across the area.
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1: And welcome back. George Norrie here. Open lines for you on Coast to Coast. And let's go to Tom in New Hampshire. Hello, Thomas. Go ahead. You there, Tom?
7: Can you hear me? I'm here.
1: There you are.
7: Oh, here I am. Sorry, I'm on top of the mountain.
1: What's up there?
7: Stars, the moon. It's beautiful up here right now.
1: I bet it's gorgeous. What's going on?
7: So I had a girlfriend back in the 80s, and her family owned 3 funeral homes. And they lived above the embalming room in one of the funeral homes.
1: Oh, boy. And,
7: yeah. And so, unfortunately, my grandmother had passed away and ended up at that funeral home. And her father, who was the embalmer, asked me how I felt about her being there while I was staying there. I said, I feel very comfortable. I said, she's here and I can see her whenever I want before she's buried. And he said, you're kind of a different type of person. How would you like to run my transport for me? So for a few years, I ran transport back and forth from the hospitals, unfortunately for the deceased. And from what Donna was saying, kind of hit home. That's why I called in. You need to respect the deceased.
1: Yeah.
7: And so I always talked to them, always read their obituaries, kind of find out who they were. Well, my girlfriend broke up with me to become an exchange student to go to Ireland. So they got an exchange student and we fell in love and decided to move to New Hampshire. And she always made fun of me because I said, I have attachments. I have entities that I'm attached to. And she's like, yeah, you're crazy. I'm like, no, I'm not. I'm telling you right now. And I've never had a problem with anything that's been attached. And then we moved into our apartment, and her grandfather showed up, and he'd been deceased for 2 years.
1: Oh, I bet that blew her mind, didn't it?
7: Oh, my God. And she's like, that's my grandfather. I said, I transported him 2 years ago. He played golf. He owned half of Winchester Golf Club, right? She's like, yeah. I'm like, yeah. I said, well, what's wrong? So from there on out, she believed me. And I'm like, I see things all the time, and everybody thinks I'm crazy. I'm like, no. I've never had a problem, never had an entity or a shadow person or a black hat ever do anything harmful. Not saying that they don't, but I think being comfortable with paranormal actually makes your life a lot nicer.
1: And you're convinced it's the real deal, aren't you?
7: Oh, absolutely. Absolutely.
1: When you transported the bodies, were they in a coffin already?
7: When we had to go to the morgue, we had not the same coffin, but it was a transport coffin because the family got to pick out the ones that they wanted to have them either shown in or not shown in.
1: Right.
7: So, yeah. But, yeah, no, they were unfortunately wrapped in plastic.
1: Okay, thank you, Tom. Great story. Next up, Cindy in Kingman, Arizona is with us. Hi, Cindy.
8: Hey, how are you doing, George?
1: I'm doing great, thanks.
8: You know, if Ruthie's still listening, I wish she'd have that well check with that well check tonight, you know, and not wait till tomorrow, you know. But anyhow, just, you know, call and have them tonight. But what I'm calling about is coincidences, which you and I both don't believe in. But
1: that's
8: tonight,
1: right,
8: before you played that song with Phaedra Is My Name, you know, with Nancy Sinatra and Lee Greenwood.
1: Some Velvet Morning.
8: Yes. Okay, that's right. And so when I tuned into the station today, for some reason that was on my mind. And I'm thinking, you know, he hasn't played that in a long time. And he, you know, it's just one that gets played a couple times a year or so. And sure enough, you play it tonight. And that is, you know, that is so crazy. But the one that really gets me is years ago, we were in Portland going on vacation to Ely, Minnesota. And we, on that airplane, I opened up the airplane magazine, and there was a big full-page ad with American Express and all their summer things, umbrellas, sun chairs, you know, sandals. Just, it was just a summer ad, and I was thinking, well, geez, there's no beach towel. That, it just, I don't know why, it just struck me as being weird they didn't have a beach towel in that ad. So finally, when we get to Ely, Minnesota, to Bear Lake, we go into the lodge, which everything is in this one lodge, check-in, the bar, the restaurant, everything. And while my husband was checking in, I went way to the back where this little tiny room was their kind of makeshift gift store.
1: Yeah.
8: And I'm looking at all the stuff, and I'm going through everything, and I looked on a shelf where there was four or five beach towels, and I pulled one off to look at it and opened it up. And sure enough, it was a white towel with American Express on it. And what are the chances of that happening? I mean, that's just crazy.
1: You're tuned in. You're tuned in, Cindy, with the universe, to be sure. Thanks. Tim in Alberta, Canada. Go ahead, Timmy.
9: Yeah, George, I got right on the phone to Alexandria, you know, fellow military policeman, right? So I talked to the officer at the desk still, and they're going to do a wellness check on Cornelius. I got his address. He lives at his dad's house.
1: Right? Yeah, exactly. Yeah. Well, great. So, thanks. Are they going to do that soon?
9: Well, I told him, he said, well, the hour of the morning, I said, well, you know, your guys call, right? You know, there's a lot of policemen listening to this.
10: Yeah, she could. If she knows Jesus and the direction of heaven, Deneb,
11: and they see it, then they'll just, they'll go. They're only here, like, what's the number one problem in psychiatry?
1: God, I don't know what. You tell me.
11: Money. It's on the back of the $1 bill. According to Jesus, he says, once you figure it out, turn it around, and then you shall enter the kingdom. The kingdom of what? God in heaven. The Neb.
1: Strange times. Well, thank Mark. Greg in Remsen, New York is with us. Hey, Greg.
12: Hi, everybody. George, you know, usually like Friday night, I would go to bed. Next Saturday morning, I'd hop right up and turn the TV on, adjust the rabbit ears, and tune into cartoons in the morning. And a lot of them were kind of like your show, like Rocky and Bullwinkle. He was a flying squirrel, and Bullwinkle was a moose. And Rocky would, and Bullwinkle would have, you know, fight good and evil with people like Natasha Fatale and what was the other one there? Boris Badenoff. And then also they had a segment on there where there was a dog. The dog's name was Mr. Peabody, and his owner, Sherman. And they had something, a doorway in their room, and it was called the Wayback Machine. And they would go back in history and try and correct things. You know, they'd go see Cleopatra. And they'd go back to the Trojan horse, things like that. And then there was another part of the show called Fractured Fairy Tales. Maybe some of the old timers out there remember these cool cartoon shows in the morning on TV. One more was Underdog. He would fight this fellow called Simon Bar-Sinister, and Underdog would take a vitamin and he'd go, away we go. And then he'd say, I have no fear. Underdog is here. And he'd save the day. You know what I mean?
1: You remember Tom Terrific?
12: A little bit. Yeah. But tell me about him.
1: He was a cartoon character. He had a funnel on his head as a hat.
12: Uh-huh.
1: And he was able to transpose himself to become anything he wanted.
12: Oh, yeah. That's Coast stuff, if you ever heard it right there.
1: Absolutely.
12: Another one was Mighty Mouse. Remember that one?
1: Oh, sure do. Yep.
12: Yeah, he was he like.

0: yellow and red outfit and kind of like Superman, and crime will not pay because Mighty Mouse is here or is on the way or something like
1: Mighty
0: that.
1: Mighty Mouse is on the way.
0: Yeah. All right, George, thanks a lot.
1: Okay, Greg, good to talk to you. Next up, it's upcoming birthday boy, Jeremy in North Dakota. Hi, Jeremy.
2: Hello, George. I'm happy that on Sunday I'll be 19 years past my truncated lifespan.
1: Keep going, my friend. How old does that make you?
2: I will be 51.
1: And how old do you feel?
2: I feel 22.
1: Good for you. What's your secret of success these days?
2: My tragic event real quick?
1: Sure, real quick.
2: On December 8, 2003, I was driving my Kia Rio up an icy hill. A Ford Expedition started to slide down the hill at me. The Expedition slid clear across my lane, impacted my Kia Rio, head on in my shoulder, and went 25 miles an hour. The airbag and the seatbelt to my Kia Rio did not work at all. Immediately, I was in a coma for 2.5 months. When I woke from my coma, they told me I broke both femurs, shattered both kneecaps, broke a foot, almost got my left pinky cut off, and severely injured my little brain. The best projection for me was that I was going to be a human vegetable the rest of my life, and that I had a truncated lifespan of only 32. Well, I've proven I'm wrong.
1: You sure have. Did you ever get, I always wanted to ask you this, did you get an insurance settlement out of all this?
2: Yeah.
1: Did you do okay?
2: Let's say I'm now off of the lifetime annuities. I am well over $1 million now and just sitting in a trust that they keep away from me wasted.
1: But it's all yours?
2: Yep, it's all mine, and I'm trying to get a home in the warm climate during the winter right now.
1: Well, all right. Well, don't waste it. Be very smart with it. How'd you do on that those penny stocks?
2: Brokerage I was using when I had them, it went defunct, and now I can't get up my shares that I had in them.
1: You got ripped off on that one then, didn't you?
2: Yeah.
1: All right, be careful. Be careful with your annuity, too. Be very wise with your money, and make sure if you have a investment advisor, it's a reputable firm. Next up, let's go to Don in Kent, Ohio. Welcome to the program. Hi, Don.
3: Brother George, happy Sabbath, buddy, and thank you for taking my call.
1: Thank you.
3: You know, do you guys ever do any follow-up on, like, animal behavioral studies? I was reading your one of your news clips a number of weeks ago, and you had some fish that were jumping on the dock of a Spanish Mediterranean port. And I was, you know, and I was reading another thing about orcas that are sinking boats off the coast of Portugal.
1: I know it. It's great stuff, isn't it?
3: Yeah, you know, it was interesting. I got onto something, opened up on my one of the threads, and it says animals that keep the Sabbath. I was shocked to read about it, and it was talking about beavers, I think, up in, like, Washington State. A guy was walking around this pond. He does, like, a two-mile walk every day, and he noticed that on Saturday the beavers weren't there. He couldn't find me. He thought maybe somebody, you know, trapped them out or whatever, but he comes there, you know, like on the first part of the week, and they're there and the rest of the week, but then every Sabbath they were gone. And I typed in animals that keep the Sabbath, and it was shocking. They had one dog in, I think it was in Malaysia somewhere. It used to be the village hunting dog, and they had a pastor come in, and he was, it was Seventh-day Adventist pastor, so he was a Sabbath, and he gave us the Sabbath message, and the dog refused to hunt on the Sabbath. Some of the fascinating, yeah, you check it out. The one that I liked was in Siberia. The Russians had an ox that would supply the prison camp. And they said it was kind of a slow-moving ox, but on Friday, it had a burst of energy, and it would supply the camp with 2 days' worth of food but they couldn't get it out of the stall on Saturday. So something's going on out there. And you know what? Now, the 12th of this month, we're going to have a planetary alignment. Do you have anybody going to be talking about that?
1: Yeah, we'll have people talking about it, probably in our news segment. Astronomers Seth Shostak and stuff like that.
3: Great, great. You know, that's interesting, you know, because...
1: There's an eclipse coming up too, right?
3: Well, it's on the same day, and it's the eclipse. Then you have the, Leonid meteor shower that's going to be as high as...
1: They're going to be everywhere.
3: There's about three things going on out there that's going to get kind of interesting.
1: How have you been, Donald?
3: Oh, hey, for an old guy, not too bad. Better than my hair, I should say. But, you know, they did have a planetary it was a configuration that happened back in 2017, and it was in September where they had in the star cluster Virgo. It was an alignment where some of the planets were overhead, and it created an image of a woman. Of course, Virgo is, you know, the Virgin. But then they had a mysterious red object that went into the belly portion, the navel portion, and it stayed there for 40 weeks. Well, that's the gestation period, you know, or the pregnancy of a human being.
1: That's a good point. It's going to be a huge event, to be sure, but we'll be talking about that. Up next, Bill Bean, the spiritual warrior, joins us to talk about demons.
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1: Welcome back to Coast, George Norrie with you. For some people, demons and entities are a real problem, but if you need a clearing, there's no better person than the spiritual warrior, Bill Bean.
7: Bill, let's talk about that other case of possession that is in the book, The Connection, if you would, please. Absolutely. And George, I'd like to, if we have a moment after that, I'd like to mention briefly a couple recent ones that I feel you would probably be very interested
8: sure.
7: in hearing about.
8: Absolutely.
7: But let me speak about this really quickly. This one took place on March 31st, 2018, in Orlando, Florida. And I arrived at the home, and, you know, George, usually I can feel, and again, I don't claim to be anything, but God does give me a knowing of things. He has bestowed gifts, I'll say it that way, upon me. And I could sense evil right away, you know, pulling up and getting out of the rental car. And as I'm walking up the walkway, you know, I could sense it. I could feel evil present. And the it was a very nice family, and the lady of the house was the one being affected. And she, too, had some suffering in her childhood, and she was exposed to Santeria, mm-hmm. and Santeria curses, which is, you know, it's like a Caribbean voodoo. And so she had exposure to that and was victimized by that as a child. And so she had been having on and off bouts of what she believed was demonic possession over the years. I think it was just a strong oppression that eventually did turn into a possession. And I didn't even think that until it was time to perform the deliverance. So I'm sitting there with her and her husband, very nice lady. He's a very nice man. Met the kids. Everything seemed well between all of them. We're talking, and the more we talked, the closer it was getting to the time at hand of the deliverance.
8: Hmm.
7: So I asked her husband to go up and fill the tub that I was going to ask her to stand in the water. I was going to bless the water first. I was going to ask her to stand in that water, and I was going to perform the deliverance over her while she was standing in that blessed holy water. So everything was going according to plan until we got into the bathroom. When it was time for her, after I said the prayer, and I could notice when we were going up the steps, her body language, you know, it was changing, that she was becoming nervous and apprehensive. And, you know, and again, you think, okay, well, this person's going to be a little nervous. I mean, something like this is about to happen. You know, they're going to be disturbed by it. So I'm blessing the water, and now it's time for her to get in. And all of a sudden, George, it takes her over, and it becomes a physical struggle. And her husband, he was right there, and he did assist me. He stayed right there with me, and we had to physically subdue her and get her into the tub. And my goodness, was it ever a struggle. Same thing, spitting on me, trying to bite me.
8: Cursing.
7: Her eyes changed to black. There were voices coming out of her, and her tongue looked like it was like a serpent. It was coming out and going all over the place. It was just unfathomable. And then she started, it wasn't her, it was those demonic entities mm-hmm. in her. They were screeching and screaming. I can't believe that the neighbors didn't call the police. That's how loud this
8: Jeez.
7: Was. And so, again, I had to be unwavering in, you know, what God was having me to do. And I continued, even with that screeching, and I continued to take power and authority over it. Every time I did that, it would stop, and then it would start back up again. So this was a battle back and forth for quite a while. And to make a long story short, God did work through me to deliver her from it. And when she was delivered, she vomited everywhere. And that happens sometimes, George. It comes up through the mouth like that. And after that happened, she was delivered. And then, you know, God bless her husband. He cleaned all of that up, and we had to put fresh water in there.
8: Sure.
7: And I re-blessed the water and then baptized her in that. And she's been great ever since, thank God. But let me tell you, I will never, ever forget that day.
1: And it seems like she was calm, and then something really kicked her into high gear. What would have done that?
7: I think what it was is the entities knew it was time for eviction.
1: Aha. Uh-huh.
7: So when it's time for eviction, you know, they're going to hold on and fight with everything that they have because they don't want to go.
1: They were fighting you.
7: Yes, they have a host body, and that's what they want. And when they could get into a person like that and have that level of control, they don't want to go anywhere. So I am definitely, you know, a mortal enemy to these demonic forces. And again, it's by the power of God that I'm even still alive, George, because I believe that if the devil would have had his way, he'd have killed me a long time ago.
1: See, that's
7: by the power of God, I'm still alive.
1: That's what I asked you, if you've ever been attacked or hurt. You've been very fortunate.
7: Yes, absolutely.
1: Can we say you were lucky?
7: Well, I would say blessed. You know, I'm definitely under God's full blessing, and I am not perfect. I don't claim to be perfect. I try to do the best that I could do and be the best that I could be each and every day of my life, because I have to be somebody to and for somebody every day of my life. So I can't let them start having problems again. And they ask if I could come back, which I did. And again, I sensed the presence of evil when I entered into the home, really walking up the walkway as well. But I entered in. Now, usually, George, I would never ask someone to do this because most people, they don't want to document. They don't want to take photographs. They don't want video. They're very embarrassed and ashamed by it. They don't want people to know it. But on this occasion, I felt that God was urging me to say to Chris, I want you to stand behind me as I'm going through this house. And they had severe demonic problems in the past that God worked through me to deliver them and to get rid of the garbage out of the home, and somehow it come back in. And so I asked Chris, I said, I want you to walk behind me as I'm going through the house and just take random photographs. I really believe that you're going to capture some things in these photographs. And so, sure enough, he captured many images, two that I believe to be divine, angels, and then the rest I believe to be demonic. And one in particular, which is on your Coast to Coast website,

0: was this face, and I mean, it's very clear. It's very clearly defined. It looks like a demonic entity, and if you look closer at it, it looks like fangs.
1: Oh, it's horrible looking. It's horrible. Yeah.
0: Yep, out of the right side of the mouth. And so this was in the basement of the home.
1: It looks like Frankenstein, the face, doesn't it?
0: Exactly, George. Exactly. And I mean, that's one of the most defined pictures that I've ever seen of what I believe to be a demon. And so I was drawn over to the chimney area, and part of that house was built in the 1800s, and there was like a little potbelly stove connected to this chimney area, you know, down in the basement, and it was a block wall, and I felt that there was a portal there. So this is something that I didn't discuss with you earlier that I should have, is that not only, you know, do I have to, by the power of God, bind and rebuke and cast out demonic forces, but I also have to close the portals as well, because there are portals everywhere.
1: That's not easy.
0: Travel. No, it's not. And so I'm standing there in front of this block wall where God had led me to, where I believed a large portal was, and I'm binding and rebuking and closing the portal. And as I'm doing this, George, just as you're hearing my voice now, this groan, growl type of thing came out from within the block wall. Anita and Chris were standing right there with me. We all heard it clearly. And so after hearing that, I had to jump right back into action and take power and authority and bind and rebuke it, cast out, and then it departed. But it was, again, something that you and the listeners, you'd have to be there to see it and hear it for yourself to truly understand and appreciate what I'm saying.
1: Let's take a few calls here for you, Bill, and we'll come back and talk more about these events and the Mandela effect as well. Let's go to Colleen in Red Bluff, California, to get things started. Hi, Colleen.
2: Hi, George. Thank you. I thank you for taking my call. I'm actually kind of really nervous. I was married for a long time to an abusive man, and there were many times, just to cut it short, it was abuse verbally, physically, mentally, whatever, and sexually. And I can distinctly remember at least three or four times where I saw the face of Satan while he would be raping me and choking me, and I would have fought him off physically as hard as I could, and I was strong back then, and I mean, I would be sweating just out of energy trying to fight him off. And I feel like I've been stuck, and I don't know if there's residual effects from that or whatever, but I know.
1: Do you feel possessed?
2: I don't know if I feel possessed, because I'm a single mom, four kids, raised them all, worked hard.
1: And where is he? Know. He's done. He's gone, right?
2: He died, yeah.
1: He died.
2: About 3.5 years ago. But, I mean, we were divorced a long, long time ago. But, you know, I mean, God is been amazing in letting me raise my kids and everything that we went through. I mean, just a host of things. But personally, I just feel like I just not worthy. I don't know.
1: Well, let's bring the expert in to talk with you. Bill, go ahead.
0: And I'm very sorry that you've suffered in the way that you have. And I want you to know that God does love you, and God is with you, and God is for you. And I think it's time for you to start a new chapter, new season in your life, making God first in your life, and have a real connection with him, and allow him to show you that you are somebody and you are worthy. So I would suggest to you that, and whether it's me or somebody else, find someone to help you with this type of spiritual, and this would be more of a spiritual cleansing for you. And I would also recommend that you'd be rebaptized as well and start a new chapter and a new season in peace, freedom, and victory. I want you to look forward and never look back.
2: Okay.
1: And you can get a hold of Bill through his website, Colleen, billbean.net, linked up at coasttocoastam.com.
0: That's it. And God bless you. And if I can be of any assistance in any way, please, like George said, he just gave you the website. Don't hesitate.
1: Let's go to Ed in Hemp Hill, Texas. Ed, welcome to the program.
3: George, it's such an honor to talk to you.
1: Well, thank you, Ed.
3: And Bill, when I was 9 years old, my mother went to Kmart and bought a Ouija board.
1: Oh, boy. Oh, boy.
3: And
1: she thought it was a game, right?
3: Thought it was a game, yeah. And my brother, me and my brother played it. He was 3 years older than me. He was 12. And, he died at 25 years old.
0: Mm. Oh, my.
3: And everybody in my family, except my father, he's 82, has died.
0: I'm very sorry to hear that.
1: You think a lot of it was tied to that Ouija board, Ed?
3: I think everything was tied to it.
1: Anything happened that you could recollect for us when you were playing it? And how many times did you and your brother use the board?
3: We'd mess with it every day.
1: Every day. Oh, my gosh.
3: Every day.
1: It's a portal, Bill, isn't it?

for Dan Galante, Donna Walker, Tom Danheiser, Sue Trikas, Lex Lonewood, Sean Latasur, Alec Fernandez, Tim Benall, George Knapp, Richard Serrett, and Connie Willis, I'm George Norrie, somewhere out there on Coast to Coast AM. We'll see you on our next edition. Until then, be safe, everyone.

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5: Fox News, I'm Chris DeMayo. It's been looking more likely that Acting Attorney General Todd Blanche gets confirmed as the official head of the Justice Department. Fox's Chad Pergram has more from Capitol Hill.
6: Susan Collins, a couple of days ago, the Republican from Maine, she said she was a no. Early this morning, Lisa Murkowski, the Republican from Alaska, said she was a no. So then this came down to one vote with the former Senate Majority Leader, Mitch McConnell, being out. Bill Cassidy, the Republican from Louisiana, he said this morning that he is a yes. There could only be 2 GOP no's with former Senate Majority Leader Mitch McConnell out.
5: Now, Blanche's path to confirmation has been complicated over a settlement of Trump's lawsuit against the Internal Revenue Service that has drawn intense scrutiny by Republicans and Democrats. The Senate also passing a stopgap spending bill that would avoid a government shutdown in October. The Senate version is different than the House version, which was recently passed and would have to be reconciled. Negotiations over the reopening of the Strait of Hormuz are still ongoing, but there's some conflicting information being released.
7: Some very different messages coming out of Iran. It's tough to decide which faction to believe. On one hand, in Parliament, talk about perhaps trying to ban Israeli and U.S. ships from the Strait of Hormuz. At the same time, other Iranian officials talking about real progress on talks to reopen the Strait of Hormuz. The negotiations.

0: A helicopter crashes while battling a wildfire in central Utah. More from Fox's Kristen Goodwin.
1: A Sikorsky S-64 helicopter helping to battle Utah's Wide-Mouth 2 fire crashed in Richfield Friday with two people on board. Extreme fire conditions in difficult terrain, making it hard for officials to initially reach the scene.
2: There were first responders in that area, firefighters were in the area, but due to the fire activity, it kind of overran the area. So no escape routes that any firefighters could get into or out of.
1: Tyler Hecht, Deputy Incident Commander with the Great Basin Incident Management Team 2. The FAA and the NTSB are investigating the incident. The helicopter was one of seven working to fight the inferno in Millard County that was ignited by lightning on July 27th. Kristen Goodwin, Fox News.
0: Five of football's biggest stars take their place among the game's immortals this weekend in Canton, Ohio. Fox's Jeff Manasso has more.
3: The Pro Football Hall of Fame's class of 2026 officially enshrined today as some of the NFL's all-time greats, including former New Orleans Saints Super Bowl winning quarterback Drew Brees, former Arizona Cardinals wide receiver Larry Fitzgerald, former Carolina Panthers linebacker Luke Kuechly, former San Francisco 49ers running back Roger Craig, and former Patriots and Colts kicker Adam Vinatieri, who won three Super Bowls in New England and another in Indianapolis, with each inductee receiving a bronze bust and delivering a Hall of Fame speech. The annual enshrinement caps Hall of Fame Week in Canton. Jeff Manasso, Fox News.
0: The Senate overwhelmingly approving a tough new Russia sanctions bill named for the late Senator Lindsey Graham, who pushed hard for the measure before his death last month. The bill now heads to the House for approval. And the Senate also just approving the confirmation of Acting Attorney General Todd Blanche as Attorney General for President Trump. I'm Chris DeMeo. This is Fox News.
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15: For today, partly cloudy and humid with an afternoon thunderstorm, highs in the upper 80s. Tonight, partly cloudy and muggy, lows in the low 70s. I'm CBS 21 meteorologist Ed Russo.
16: Strong winds.
17: Really starting to kick up now.
18: Tornado warning in effect.
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21: Came blowing in.
9: Whatever blows in this summer.
22: Severe thunderstorms.
23: Large hail, damaging winds.
9: You'll know all about it. Listen for the CBS 21 forecast on WHP 580.

From the heartland of America and the gateway to the West, good morning, good evening, wherever you may be across the nation, around the world. I'm George Norrie, and this is Coast to Coast AM. Later tonight, those open lines followed by the spiritual warrior, Bill Bean. Here's what's happening. The countries of Iran and Oman are close to finalizing a shipping framework to partially reopen the Strait of Hormuz. That's good news. Meanwhile, President Donald Trump stated the five-month U.S.-Iran war could end pretty soon, despite the ongoing U.S. naval blockades. A student opened fire at a high school outside Bangkok, Thailand, killing at least five people, wounding more than 20. According to authorities, who said he also appeared to have killed his two grandparents at the family home earlier in the morning. The 14-year-old shooter took his own life at the school. What a sad story. The labor market posted a modest loss in July as businesses shed jobs in the face of renewed tariffs and higher costs driven by the war in the Middle East. Employers cut 23,000 positions last month, and they expected the rate to go up. A Brazilian study of more than 5,000 adults found that non-ordinary experiences

0: like hearing voices, sensing an unseen presence, or feeling sudden overwhelming awe are far more common than clinical research suggests. Most people were fully awake and healthy when the experience happened, not dreaming, not intoxicated or ill. About 20% felt an immediate negative reaction, but 51% said the experience had a positive long-term effect on their life. Researchers built a new survey specifically to separate the raw experience from religious or clinical labels about what's on the other side. Evil people and evil acts are common, but much less common than is generally believed, as most people are moral and self-controlled. Most people who intentionally harm others don't think of themselves as evil, tending to minimize or justify their actions in crime and in war. Let's check in with our expert, Heidi Hollis. Heidi, what can you tell us about evil people?
1: Hey there, George. You know, first off, I want to start by saying I love the fact that evolution, cooperation, and compassion have inspired a reduction in evil acts globally. And I also love the fact that most of us cannot relate to the majority of what makes something evil. A lot of us have been the victim of it and spotted it out and know that we don't like it and we don't want to be around it. So if that's the case, perhaps it's really not a part of us. It's like a stance I always like to take. But think about it. So many people are witnessing reptilians, shape-shifting. We've got UFO whistleblowers saying there's like others among us that are actually in charge that don't have our best interest in mind. So it's still thinking about not wanting to be around or being able to relate to evil. Personally, I'm comfortable with that. But instead of trying to break down the meanings behind evil and what it feels like to us, all I know is when we don't like it, we tend to isolate it, that negative thing, and want to keep it at a distance. And when we see others get like gravitate towards it, that's when we're like, perhaps something is wrong with that person that likes something so evil. Maybe they tend to lean more to that side. But I know Roy Baumeister, he's a researcher mm-hmm. who thinks there's just four main reasons for evil to occur. A desire for material gain, a threatened ego, noble causes, sadistic pleasure. I still feel as long as we tend to trust our gut instincts, we'll be okay for the most part and hopefully can continue to evolve, grow and understand. And the more that cooperation we have among ourselves and the closer that we do that, I think the closer that we are to our God-given tendencies, instead of listening to the serpent that apparently left the garden with us and has been by our side all along.
0: Like this little boy in Thailand, 14 years old, kills five people, including his grandparents, wounds 20 and kills himself. What happened? What happens to a kid like that?
1: You know, so many of us see that stuff in the news and it disturbs us to our core. And we just think evil. That's dark. Was he possessed? What caused this? You know, what could be so bad? It's despicable. And I hope that we start hearing more positive things out in the world on the news versus that kind of thing. And a lot of prayer we need, George, a lot of prayer.
0: All right. Thanks, Heidi. Have a great weekend. Heidi Hollis. Her website is her name, linked up at coasttocoastam.com. Every week, Kevin Randall appears on the program talking about UFOs and what's in the skies. He's got a new book out coming called UFO Sightings and Alien Visitations, and will be a guest on a upcoming show to talk about that incredible work. But for now, Kevin, what do you have for us tonight?
2: Well, George, I was going to mention that at the end of my report here, but now I don't have to. So thank you very much for
0: the
2: plug.
0: You're welcome, my friend.
2: Back in 1950, physicist Enrico Fermi, while at a lunch with other scientists, posed the question, where is everybody? He was referring to alien civilizations. His theory was that given the age of the galaxy, given the number of stars in the galaxy, and I believe assuming that the majority of the stars would have planets, and that many of them would be home to other intelligent species, he wondered why there had been no evidence of them found. I'll ignore the fact that he apparently was unimpressed with some of the UFO sightings that might be the result of alien visitations, but his question was interesting. Of course, when he posed the question, it was only 3 years after the Arnold sighting of June 1947. Roswell had burst on the scene and hours later been dismissed as a weather balloon, and the massive wave of sightings of July 1952 hadn't happened. The idea of flying saucers was not a topic that serious scientists would care to acknowledge. There were answers for some of this. Back in 1950, we weren't even sure how many of the other solar systems existed. It could be that stars having planets might be rare. And of course, we now catalog about 6,400 known extrasolar planets, and there are thousands of other candidates awaiting for confirmation. And while there is no confirmation that any of those planets have life, let alone intelligent life, the best candidate today is K2-18b, which is about 124 light years away, orbiting the red dwarf star K2-18. The planet, the bees suggest that the planet is the second from its sun. Using our current technology, it would take somewhere around 187,000 to 200 years to get there. At the speed of light, it would take more than 124 years because you have to accelerate and decelerate, which eats up more of those years. But the real point is, given the age of our galaxy, there should have been other civilizations. Fermi theorized that they would have had time to colonize the galaxy, yet there's no sign of them. One of the questions that arose as we began our search using radio astronomy is, what if everybody was listening, but no one was broadcasting? We've been broadcasting electromagnetic signals for more than 120 years, or more than enough time for one of those radio signals to reach that star. I've always feared that alien civilization's first look at us would be a broadcast of one of the ridiculous sitcoms. And what would an alien civilization think of us if they could decode the signal and understand the images? Some of the theories that cover the problem are that their technology is not compatible with ours, meaning we can't see it, or if we do see it, we don't recognize it. The recent question was posed to AI was that, could AI evolve faster than biologicals could control it? And that would lead to a systemic collapse before we could colonize the number of the world. But the answer to the question might be existence to a galaxy of hostile races. So they do not broadcast their existence, which would give away their location, but send out probes that search for life on other planets and other solar systems. One of those might have passed to our system several years ago, as Avi Loeb has postulated. Or it might just be we are not searching with the correct technology. The way to discover other civilizations would be to look for metastructures of those star systems, or look for bursts of radiation other than electromagnetic. Although I hesitate to say it, the answer just might be that they have found us, but we refuse to acknowledge their presence. UFOs may contain the answer if we could stop hiding that data. And that's what we have for tonight, George.
0: All right, my friend. We'll look forward to your interview coming up with your upcoming book as well. Kevin Randall. Up next, I've Seen Dead People, The Diary of a Deputy Coroner. Donna Francart back with us on Coast to Coast, and she's next when we come right back.
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0: And welcome back to Coast, George Norrie with you, Donna Francart with us, the author of I've Seen Dead People, Diary of a Deputy Coroner, written from her firsthand experiences as a deputy coroner investigating death and the unexplained. Her memoir is now being developed into a feature film as well. Donna, welcome back to the program. It's been a few years.
9: Yes, good evening, George. Thank you so much for having me back. I'm doing great. How are you doing?
0: All well. Are you still in the Badger State?
9: I am still in the Badger State, and we almost blew away. We had that horrible tornado about a week and a half ago in the area that I'm in a place called Menasha, Wisconsin, Nina Appleton. There was a lot of damage, a lot of people that lost their homes, their businesses, and it was like an EF3, which is very unheard of in this area.
0: Well, I'm glad you're okay. I'm glad you're okay. My gosh, you don't need that. How long were you in forensics?
9: I was a deputy coroner for eight and a half years, so just under 9 years.
0: How did you get involved in that?
9: I had back in the early, it was about 2005, I had gone through a divorce. We had two young sons, and they'd be with their dad every other weekend. And I thought, now what can I do that's going to be constructive when the boys are with their dad? I wanted to do something that would help the community. And I'd heard of a program which was called the Victim Crisis Response or Responders, and VCRs. Short for. And what the VCRs would do, they worked with five police departments in the area, and it was all on a volunteer basis. And so if there were any cases, anything from domestic to death, we would be paged out, and then we'd go to that location. And it was more for the emotional support of the families or the loved ones that were involved in whatever situation had taken place. So, for example, making phone calls for them if they were just so distraught and they're busy doing what they needed to do on scene, we could call the funeral homes. We would sit with the children, just more of an emotional support type of thing. And so I did that for about a year. But throughout that year, I seemed to be always being asked to help with the removal of the body if there was a death, if it was a death case. And in doing so, I got to know a coroner that worked in the same county that I live in. And I told him how fascinated and interesting his, what he did, and said that if he was ever looking for another deputy, I'd be very interested. I had a little bit of medical background, such as nurse's aide. I was a medical assistant for a couple of nephrologists. I worked at a hospital up on the neurosurgical floor. And then, of course, doing the VCR work, I had, a little bit of that history with the police departments. And so about a year later, then he did call me and asked me if I was still interested. And that's how I got in, because of the divorce and doing something that would be constructive.
0: Well, we will find out tonight. You saw all kinds of things, didn't you?
9: Oh, good Lord, did I ever. Yes. Things that I hope that people never have to experience or witness.
0: I knew the pathologist, the late Cyril Weck. He was one heck of a guy. Did you ever meet him?
9: No. Where was he out of?
0: He was out of Pittsburgh, but he was an expert on the JFK assassination and head traumas from football players and stuff like that. He was one of a kind.
9: Oh, my God. I can only imagine the cases that he had. And I bet you my publisher Gary Revel. He is also, he owns Jongleur Films, Jongleur Books. He also did the investigations with the JFK and MLK, and he's got some books out on that as well. I wonder if he knows that pathologist.
0: Yeah, he passed away a short time ago, but he was one heck of a guy. Now, would you recommend people get into coroner field?
9: I would. You know what? The field needs people that are compassionate, that also, of course, are able to do the investigations before you go into it. And yes, I would not hesitate to tell someone that's interested in forensics to follow that field, but to be prepared, because you are surrounded by grief and gore and sadness, and that really chisels away at your own, your own psyche. And so, you know, you need the debriefing and you need a way to be able to compartmentalize. And that's how I ended up writing the book. But to be able to process all of these things that, I mean, you can see scary or, you know, graphic, horrific scenes on TV or videos, but it just does not truly give you the sense of what it's all about. Unless you're on the scene and you're knee deep in, you know, in death.
0: Donna, so did you ever expect the paranormal things to happen when you were a deputy coroner?
9: No, I never thought of the paranormal or, you know, the spirits. And that was something that I was never really interested in. It actually scared me, you know, ghosts and spooky movies. I was never one to watch those. But once I started working as a deputy coroner, after a little while, things started happening, and things were also happening at the death scene, on the death scene. And, you know, at first I thought maybe I was seeing things, but then it really started picking up. And then there were other police officers that were also witnessing what was going on. And then a lot of them would follow me home. So, no, that was the last thing I ever even thought about. But
0: now, who would follow you home, the spirits or the police officers?
9: The spirits would. Most of them, I was told, most of them, or I shouldn't say most of them, a lot of them apparently would follow me home, but most of them would not cross over my threshold. Some of them did, though. And I was told throughout the years, trying to understand and learn about what was happening, was that because I was so compassionate on the scene, and I always was very respectful of the decedent and the families, the loved ones, that they felt that love and that compassion. And I had told police officers on a couple of scenes that were not making light of, but, you know, some people, that's how they handle their stress, is they make light of things.
0: Mm-hmm.
9: And I was telling them, you need to be respectful, because this decedent, I'd say he is here and he's watching you. And they definitely made sure that there were signs that we all noticed that they were there and they were listening and watching. So the spirits must have felt comfortable with me.
0: Were there times you were in the morgue alone with the body?
9: Usually when I was, I'd be alone with the body when I was at the crime scene or whatever scene, at some point that the officers might be out in their squads or doing whatever they need to do. As far as an actual morgue, I was in hospital morgues by myself, and if you could see the way that I would have, how I would go into a cooler to take photos of the deceased, I would be with one hand with a camera one foot on the door to make sure I didn't get slammed shut in that cooler with the body, because I'd be the only one, you know, the middle of the night in a cooler filled with bodies. Oh. And oh yes, that respectfully, spirits, if you're listening, that did make me very uncomfortable.
0: What was, and we're coming up on a break, Donna, then we'll come back and chat more about your incredible work. I've seen dead people. But
9: Thank you.
0: Was there ever a moment that it scared the living daylights out of you?
9: On the death scene, no, but at home, quite often, yes.
0: Really? When they came and followed you?
9: Oh, my God, do I have the stories.
0: We'll talk about them when we come back in a moment with Donna Francart as we talk about her work. I've Seen Dead People, The Diary of a Deputy Coroner. Wow. We'll be back in a moment on Coast to Coast AM.
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1: I remember that song from my high school days. Used to freak me out. Wow. It still does a little bit. Good song, but kind of freaky. 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
1: And welcome back to Coast, George Norrie with you, Donna Frankhart with us, her book is I've Seen Dead People. Donna, what was that first experience where you realized there's something very strange going on here?
6: The first experience was when it was actually not at the death scene, but it was the next day, which happened to be on a weekend, and my son came, it was in the summertime, and I was at the stove making dinner with my back to the back door, and my son, who was in high school, came in and said to me, "Who rode high on your back?" And I looked at him like, and I said, I'm like, "What?" He said, "Who rode high on your back? Here, let me take a picture." So he took his cell phone and he took a picture of it. I still have it. It's in my second book, which is the sequel, and it's called I Am Not Alone. It was just published last month, which is the continuation, but it's all about the paranormal. But anyhow, I have the picture of that, of high written on my back. So that was the start of it, where I noticed, like, holy cats. It didn't hurt. It was high, the letters H and I, bright red from, like, nails or something scratching. And that was very unnerving.
1: Did you ever figure out what entity did that to you?
6: I actually did go to a psychic. It was the first time I'd been to a psychic. And I didn't tell him much. He's in this area. He's very good. But I didn't tell him anything because I was very skeptical with a lot, and not saying anything against mediums, but, you know, I wanted to make sure that I wasn't being fed a line of, you know, malarkey. But mm-hmm. He had said to me that there was a young man that was coming forward, and he said he's an a-hole. And I said, "What do you mean?" He said, "Well, what he's saying to me, he just seems like he is, but you apparently," and I don't remember, this isn't verbatim, right? The verbiage, what he said, but
1: right.
6: Something to that effect. He'd said it was a car fatality, and he thought it was funny. And so he wrote high on my back. And so this psychic told him to leave me alone. Now, this medium could have just said a fatality, and obviously a coroner is going to have dealt with fatalities, but he said a few things that matched up with that particular case that I was still fresh in my mind. So, yes, it was a young guy.
1: Does he still harass you, this entity?
6: I don't think so. And you know what? I have entities that have appeared before me that I don't recognize any of them. And I've asked about that. And they said, I was told that it doesn't necessarily have to be anybody that you know. They said I was so compassionate on scene. I'm like a beacon of light to spirit world.
1: Would you go to the body scene quite a bit?
6: I had to. When there was always, I'd be paged out for any unwitnessed, suspicious, violent, unexpected deaths. So like car fatalities, drowning, fires.
1: Murders?
6: Homicide, suicide, overdoses. Geez. So when there would be a body, somebody who died at the scene, it becomes a crime scene until that scene is worked to be able to rule out that there was any foul play or whatever had transpired that ended up with this person losing their life. So the body was under my control. The crime scene, the police officers and the detectives would work. So, yes, I had to go to the scene because I would pronounce the time of death. I'd have to examine the body, draw fluids for toxicology, whether it was blood, urine, or vitreous, which is out of the eye. I'd determine whether I was going to order an autopsy. I'd bag and tag. So, yes, I had to be at the scene. And then I would have to determine the cause of death.
1: Donna, share with us the scariest story that occurred for you. Let's hear a few of them.
6: Of the paranormal or death scenes?
1: Whatever. Whatever scared you the most. We'll get into both.
6: Okay. Well, most of the cases stand out for me, but the very first call, actually, I was still under the training of my boss, who was the elected official. I was hired, but he was elected. I was a deputy coroner. And it was a suicide. And it was the first call that I'd been on. And so when I walked through the door, he had used a high-powered rifle. And I don't want to be too graphic. I'm sorry, but he didn't have a face anymore. Let's put it that way.
1: And
6: that was very frightening for me. I felt like time stood still when I walked through that door. And I've said this before, and it's just what comes to my mind. It reminded me of the opposite of the Wizard of Oz, where everything was black and white, and then you open the doors and it's all in color. Well, for me, it was all in color until I opened the doors and went and walked inside that home, and they all were standing waiting for me, the officers, the coroner, and everything went black and white. And it was like I just went into automatic pilot. So I think that was the most frightening, because I had to, he didn't have a face left, but we had to try, three quarters was gone, but I had to try to take my hands and push his face together enough to try to get some idea, looking at his driver's license and comparing to the body on the floor, for, you know, identification purposes. And that was very frightening to me. And then when we finished that, I went home, slept for about 3 hours, and I was paged out on a car fatality. So I was like dropped in, and, you know, I was off running immediately. Those were frightening for me.
1: How fast do people die in a car crash? Almost instantly?
6: I have been told that, yes, that they do. And I've also been told that a person's soul leaves their body when it's like a fatality, something that's very, painful, that they're gone. Their soul leaves their body, and so they don't feel that pain. That's what I've heard. They may be watching from above, but they don't feel the pain. And that was something else I was going to bring up before. I was trying to understand why these spirits were following me home, and I was told by the people that I was talking to, spiritual people, that a lot of, because I was on these cases that were unexpected deaths, these people nobody expects to die, you know, unless you're sick, right? And
1: everybody's going to die, you know, it's coming. Yeah.
6: Right. So they were unexpected deaths, and people, the decedent didn't realize that they were dead, or they didn't know what to do, or they weren't ready to go. And so that's why they'd kind of hang around the scene for a little bit, or follow me home. This is what I was told. So
1: now share with us the paranormal story.
6: Okay. So aside from the high on my back actually did not really scare me. It made me very uncomfortable. And I thought, I don't think they're supposed to touch you, you know, but I was also told with that one that if they wanted to hurt me, they would hurt me. They were just trying to get my attention. But the scariest, I've had a lot of scaries. I went through for about a year, and all of this is in my second book, The I Am Not Alone, all the paranormal that I've been going through. But I would have spirit that would appear in front of me. Now, I'm not just talking about a dark figure. I'm talking about an actual, usually half the body down to like maybe, well, no, maybe to the chest area, that would appear maybe about 4 or 5 feet in front of me and just be kind of bobbing in the air like that, staring at me. And I usually would freeze, because it scared the bejani out of me. And,
1: well, I bet,
6: you know,
1: yeah.
6: Yes, and it was like they were just looking at me. They had with blank stares, dead eyes, It got to the point where I tried to get myself to calm down enough that I could say, do you need help? You need to go to the light, or you need to cross over. But every single spirit that would appear in front of me always scared me. And I also had been dealing with, still am, about a week ago, the astral spiders. Are you familiar with those, the astral spiders?
1: Tell me about them.
6: But interesting, though, before we started here, the show, someone was telling me that they've written books, and she was very familiar with the spiders, and she dealt with the spiders for quite a while. But I had the first time I was woken up by, or I woke up, and there was a huge tarantula crawling up the side of my bed. Oh. And I'm in the Midwest, so as far as I know, there aren't any tarantulas in the Midwest.
1: It's not supposed to be.
6: No, and it frightened me so much that I almost hit the ceiling jumping out of bed, and then quick flicked the light on and was running around the bed looking for the spider. And of course, I didn't find a spider anywhere. So I thought, well, maybe it was a nightmare. But they have continued to show up occasionally, and they're usually now up on a wall in my bedroom, and they'll either come like running towards me and then they poof disappear, or they'll run across the ceiling over my head and then they disappear. And I thought, my God, am I dreaming these spiders? Why am I dreaming about spiders? I don't watch videos before I go to sleep or movies about spiders. I don't like spiders, but they kept showing up. And so I started doing some research, and I found some information on astral spiders. And this, it was on actually a social platform. I know you don't believe everything you see, but this particular person has about a million or two followers. And she was saying that there is such a thing. They're astral spiders, and what they are beings. And what they do is they keep an eye on people that are have the ability, the gifts, as they call them, right? People that can connect with spirit or are able to. I don't talk to the spirits. They just show up and I see them. But that these, I don't know what they are. I have to do more research. These beings that are just watching to see where you're at in life. And
1: Donna, have you talked to other coroners and deputy coroners who have experienced the same bizarre stuff you have?
6: Yes. You know what's so interesting? Because I'm thinking to myself, I was being interviewed after the first book was published. I was on many interviews all across the U.S., overseas, Caribbean, Dubai, BBC, you know, London. I thought, why? I know I'm not the first. There's plenty of others that have talked about it that are in the death industry or in, you know, the medical profession. And yet once that book was published and I started getting out there more on social media, I had coroners contacting me from across the country saying, oh my God, yes, I have this. This happens all the time. I had medical professionals, nurses. I've had morgue attendants share their stories with me. Even I had a gentleman, a morgue attendant out of somewhere out of Great Britain, tell me that they have things flying off the shelves all the time. Another coroner that said that her husband is a police officer and she's a friend of mine. And so they're both around death, right? And they have a spirit that walks, they have wooden floors, and her husband has to have the fan on every night because he can't stand hearing the sound of the footsteps walking down the hallway to their bedroom. Yeah, every night, usually about 1 o'clock in the morning. And then the spirit sits down on their bed and the bed moves, goes down. And I just said, oh my God, have you thought about selling the home? And she said, well, we don't know if it's someone that we've brought home or if it's one of his ancestors, because the home was from, you know, generations. I don't know if his grandparents owned the home or prior to them or his parents, but yeah, they have, I've had a lot of people. I've had funeral directors. I think a lot of them in the industry for a long time didn't want to talk about it because, first off, they don't want to scare, they don't want to sound like they're, you know, not all there, right?
1: Right.
6: I mean,
1: right.
6: In the last how many years it's become more common for people around the world to be speaking out more about spirits and aliens and reptilians and all of that. So I think people are more open to sharing things. And it's becoming more common to talk about it. Maybe not common, maybe amongst just the others that have worked in the industry, but I'm not the only one.
1: We'll come back in a moment with Donna Francard and talk more about her books, I've Seen Dead People and I'm Not Alone. And we'll take your calls right here on Coast to Coast AM. The lines are open. We'll be right back.
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5: Lance confirmed. I'm Deborah Valentine, Fox News. A busy night on Capitol Hill with acting U.S. Attorney General Todd Blanche confirmed as AG. Fox's Chad Pergram has details from Washington.
6: The vote very tight, 50 to 49. The only senator not casting a ballot, Mitch McConnell, the former Senate Majority Leader who's been out since the middle of June here. There were two Republican no's. Susan Collins, Republican of Maine, who has a tough re-election bid this fall. She announced her opposition a couple of days ago. And early Friday morning, you had Lisa Murkowski from Alaska, who also said she had met with Todd Blanche and just wasn't, committed to him at that stage. So this took it down to Bill Cassidy. He was the only person, the Republican senator from Louisiana, who was undecided on that side of the aisle, and he broke the logjam.
5: The Senate has passed a resolution funding the federal government until December 11th prior to summer recess. However, it still needs House approval. President Trump plans to take his defense of a new White House ballroom to the U.S. Supreme Court. Fox's Jared Halpern has more from the White House.
7: A split panel of judges on the Court of Appeals for D.C. is ordering construction on a $400 million White House ballroom to stop, ruling Congress must first approve the project. It is the latest legal setback for the project, upholding a district court ruling also blocking further construction. President Trump says the ruling is a national security threat. He has expanded the size and scope of construction to include what he describes as a desperately needed military center, complete with bomb shelters, medical facilities, missile-resistant steel, and drone proofing. The president also says funding for the 90,000-square-foot ballroom is coming from private donors and not taxpayer money. At the White House, Jared Halpern, Fox News.
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7: Well, good morning. It's 6 after 6 o'clock, 6:06. This is WHB 580. I'm RJ Harris, welcoming you into the Rescue Healthline Show. 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Dr. Shapiro is Assistant Professor of Internal Medicine and Cardiology at the New York Presbyterian Hospital. 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He earned his medical degree from the New York Medical College in 1990. And Dr. Shapiro, I hope you had a great week. How are you this morning?
8: RJ, I'm doing just great. I hope you had a great week as well.
7: I did. There's no question about it. It was a fun week. And, you know, later this morning, I'm going fossil hunting, so you know that's one of my hobbies, rocks and minerals and fossils. So life's been pretty good for me, but today we're going to talk about stress, and we were talking off the air for a minute about how stress is really something that wreaks havoc. So I want to go through our deals and then talk about stress. Does that sound good?
8: That sounds wonderful, because I think we all live at some level. Most of us live with some type of stress. I don't think there's anyone living today that doesn't have stress.
7: Yes, even if it rears its head, you know, for just short periods, stress is stress. Oh, so we are having our Rescue Customer Appreciation

0: 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So, stress can come from many parts of our lives: finances, relationships, health issues, work, kids. It's a normal part of life, as the doctor mentioned going into this, but ignoring stress can lead to disruptions in both your mental and physical well-being. So what we want to discuss is some lifestyle changes and rescue supplements that can help you cope with life's up and down. So, Dr. Shapiro, first, how important of a factor is dealing with stress when it comes to maintaining holistic health?
1: Well, think about it, RJ. When your stress level is unchecked, because we're going to talk about ways to manage stress, like you said, lifestyle and supplements and things like that. But when stress is a chronic situation, even acute stress could actually wreak havoc. But when it becomes chronic, it really can take a toll on one's health. And we've discussed those details, such as heart issues, immunity, digestive issues, you know, weight gain. And we're going to go into the details of what stress actually does physiologically to the body. But I got to tell you, stress, in my opinion, is a very modifiable risk factor for the number one killer in this world, which is cardiovascular disease and heart disease. And we're going to go through some details of that, about that. So you talk about dysregulation of genes and cancer promoting thing. I think stress in itself is a killer. And that's why we really need to understand, are we under stress? Like, does your body feel like it's stressed? Are you not sleeping well? We're going to go through all of this dynamic this hour. So listen well, because this is going to be very educational for anyone listening today.
0: Before we talk about short-term versus chronic and all of that, when we were talking before we went on the air, you pretty much said everybody has stress in life, no matter what. And even in your situation, as much as you're responsible for, there's stress in all of our lives, right?
1: Right. You know, you talked about financial stress, marital stress, things like that. But I deal with time stress, time. There is not enough time in my day to actually take care of all of my patients, all of my issues. So I I have to learn how to manage time very efficiently, because before I know it, the day is over, and I said to myself, oh, my God, I still have so much to do, and the clock is running out, and I know that I have to get my 7 hours of sleep, which at this point doesn't usually happen every single day, but I try. I try to manage my time much more efficiently. And so time management has to be in that category of those other things that we spoke about, financial, you know, things like that, maybe marital issues and relationships. So I think that time factors for me is my personal challenge every day.
0: Yeah. Yeah. No, I, you and I talk, and I know what you're saying. Is there, you know, I'm not under a lot of stress. We all have stress. I agree. And I do have stressful moments, but I don't have chronic stress. I'm a pretty easygoing guy, but serious. Don't get me wrong. Get out of my way. I'm going to do what I need to do and get it done. But I don't have a lot of stress except short periods here and there, and we all have that. So is there a difference between short-term and chronic stress, and really, which is the most dangerous to our health?
1: Yeah, chronic stress is definitely more dangerous. Short-term is acute stress. It comes and goes quickly. So, I mean, you could just get aggravated or stressed out over something small, and then another minute later, it's gone. That's not the kind of stress that wreaks the havoc in the body. Yeah, it could be short term, but it's not really what we're discussing today, the effects of chronic stress and long term stress. Everyone deals with acute stress, but that's not the one that's going to wreak the havoc that we're talking about today on the show.
0: Okay. So let's talk a little bit about, well, I'll tell you what, I'm going to hold on because I want to get into the whole thing, blood pressure and all of that. But before I do that, I really want to talk about Rescue Stress Blocker and the adaptogenic herbs that you've taught me about, what adaptogenic means. And I know ashwagandha's in there. You know, explain about Rescue Stress Blocker first, and then we'll get into the nuances of stress.
1: Absolutely. Stress Blocker is an adaptogen, which is it's a word that basically says, okay, does it allow the body to adapt to this problems of stress? So ashwagandha specifically works as an adaptogen. It's a natural product in Rescue Stress Blocker that balances the chemical response to both physical and mental stress. So it is actually, it's such a great product because it has 7 to 8 times more ashwagandha in it than other things on the marketplace. Now, ashwagandha, if you just look it up, you're going to find a lot of people that make it, but our product actually is excitable because it comes from Sensoril. It's a great extract from a leaf extract. And I got to tell you, it has passion flower in it. It has L-theanine in it, and it has rhodiola in it. So all of these things work together along with holy basil that puts us aside or puts us at a higher level of protective elements to manage our stress hormones and stress levels. So I love Stress Blocker. And it's just one capsule a day could set you into a position where you now have a battlefield to actually suppress those unchecked hormones in your body and unchecked adrenaline and cortisol. And so we'll get into that a little bit more. But Stress Blocker, without a doubt, is focused on relaxing you and being able to adapt, to have your body adapt to the chronic stress that most people live with every single day.
0: Well, listen, I take it every day. And as I said, I'm a pretty easygoing guy. You've known me for a long time, and what you hear is what you get. So I'm not really at a high stress level, but I take Rescue Stress Blocker. And the reason I do is this. I do know that I have a temper. It doesn't show up very often anymore, but I do have a temper, and I have to watch that. My mother always called it the Harris temper when I was a kid. And I take Stress Blocker just more than anything as preventative. So I don't, you know, go crazy, if that makes sense.
1: It makes a lot of sense. You know, some people don't realize that they're under stress. So if you're not sleeping well, if you have headaches, you got muscle aches, you got muscle tension, you got excess belly fat, that all could be an underlying mechanism of elevated stress hormones in your body. So if you take a look at yourself, look how well you're sleeping, look how well you deal with problems, okay? And like you said, I sometimes do have a short temper. I try to manage my temper, and I've always had a little bit of an issue with that. But I got to tell you, I've been taking stress blocker now for over 5 years. And I said to myself, let me think about it, because I'm under a tremendous amount of stress. That's the bottom line. And I got to tell you, taking it has actually put a blanket over my, I can feel it. My blood pressure is lower. My heart rate is lower. I sleep better. I have the ability to adapt to problems, not being so reactive, but you're right. Proactive elements like this can really change your life and change the long-term effects of what stress does to the body.
0: Yeah. Well, I can honestly tell you, yeah, by the way, you're listening to the Rescue Healthline, RJ, with Dr. Jeffrey Shapiro. I can honestly tell you, I pretty much have that under control and have for a long time. I've been a manager all my life. And there was only one time here, being on this station in 26 years, that I had not a temper, that I was loud. And there was reason for it. And I had to set two people straight in a big way. But it started with them yelling at me. And I had a rule, I won't yell at you, but you don't yell at me. And when I went off, it surprised everybody because they were not used to seeing it. So we'll have to compare notes sometime on tempers, Doctor.
1: Well, listen, having a temper doesn't help either side. You know, talking calmly, understanding one's viewpoints. It's just, I think going through life and understanding, you know, listening, I like to listen to people, and before I open my mouth and discuss anything, I like to understand what they're trying to say and what they're trying to do. And a lot of times in the workplace, I say to myself, God, how many times have I told you to do it the other way? And you know what? You just have to be patient. So patience, I believe, is a virtue.
0: Yeah.
1: Patience is clearly a virtue. Yeah. And my wife always tells me, calm down. It doesn't, you know, like, just relax a little bit, you know, try to relax. But when you're under stress, it's hard to do that.
0: Yeah. Now, the older I get, I realize it's not as important as it used to be, too, to, you know, get all hyped up. Okay, you're listening to the Rescue Healthline Show. 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And then 800-26-ALIVE. 800-262-5483. So call and talk to our rescue folks and order the train consultants there 8 to 5 today and tomorrow, Monday through Friday, 9 a.m. until 8 p.m. So not only do we have incredible supplements for you, we have them at great prices. So, Dr. Shapiro, what are some of the common symptoms or health conditions that can be, you know, really hyped up and amplified by stress?
1: Absolutely. So let's talk about some physical health effects. Heart problems, high blood pressure, a accelerated heart rate or a fast heart rate at rest. And that leads you to a greater chance of developing a ruptured plaque, an acute heart attack, or chronic atherogenesis or atherosclerosis. So heart problems is definitely the number one. And as a cardiologist, I know what stress does to the heart, as I just expressed to you. So those are things that accelerate heart disease. Now, we know that stress has a profound effect on our immune system. When you're under stress, your immune system becomes weakened. You're no longer able to fight infections, and people get very ill. So immunity is big time related to stress levels. Higher stress levels, weakened immune response. This is definitely a telltale sign that you're under stress. When your digestive system doesn't regulate your normal bowel movements and you have indigestion or you have bloating or if you have diarrhea or constipation, digestive issues plays a huge role in stress. Stress alters the balance between your good bacteria and your bad bacteria. And so that's why your gut microbiome is absolutely related to stress levels, and therefore your immunity secondarily is related to your stress levels, because when your gut health and your digestive health is not in check, your immune system fails, because 80% of the immune system resides in your gut. So let's think about what it does to our hormones. Chronic stress elevates our cortisol level. It elevates our adrenaline. That's why you have heart problems. That's why you have type 2 diabetes or belly fat. And what does that lead to? That leads to inflammation, and inflammation directly affects heart disease, diabetes, and cancer. So when you talk about stress, I know I could look at someone just by looking at them and say, okay, you may be overweight. Not everyone who's overweight because of stress, but you may be overweight because your cortisol levels are just exploding out of your adrenal glands, and therefore you cannot manage breaking down fats. You store fats in your muscles, in your liver. So I believe that stress has a major component on all those physical attributes of our health. Now, mental and emotional effects. Think about mood changes. Think about depression. Think about anxiety. I have more patients in my practice now than ever before that are suffering from major anxiety. And it's all due to underlying stress. So when you could find out what the underlying stress mechanism is, then maybe you could actually manage your anxiety more so naturally. And obviously the things we're going to talk about further in the show could help do that for you.
0: Well, here's a testimonial from Angie. Rescue MG Complete is the best magnesium I've ever tried. It helps muscles, relaxation, and taken before bed, I sleep like a baby. Are there benefits to taking magnesium, though, for combating anxiety, insomnia, irritability, the things that we're talking about today, stress levels?
1: Absolutely. Magnesium lessens stress by acting as a natural calming agent for the nervous system by regulating neurotransmitters like GABA. And GABA is a thing that actually enhances and promotes relaxation. So magnesium regulates your cortisol level. That's number one. It lowers the levels of cortisol by inhibiting and releasing and preventing the flooding of that into the brain. So cortisol comes down, reducing your stress level. Boosts your GABA activity. GABA is GABA aminobutyric acid. That's an inhibitory neurotransmitter responsible for calming the body. So elevates that level in the brain. It blocks the neurotransmitters like adrenaline and cortisol levels. And so those things actually create brain overstimulation and anxiety. So magnesium plays a major role in those aspects, but also relaxes your muscles. So when you are stressed out and you have tightening in your muscles, in your neck, in your back, wherever they may be, magnesium is a natural relaxant of muscle fibers. And it does it in a way by blocking calcium, physiologically blocks calcium. Magnesium levels are there to actually relax the muscle fibers from contracting. So now Rescue Magnesium is such a great formula because it has magnesium glycinate in it. It has magnesium citrate in it. It's filled with all these other elements that actually play a big role in just getting it highly absorbed, very effective in maintaining a higher level of magnesium. And I got to tell you, RJ, most of my patients in practice, their magnesium levels are exceedingly lower than the normal range. And I tell them, you must supplement yourself with magnesium on a daily basis, because you're never going to really know if your magnesium levels are low. But I guarantee you that if you are taking any type of diuretic pill, if you're on a water pill, or if you are just under stress, your magnesium levels are going to get, your magnesium is going to get chewed up. And therefore, you have to really, really take a proactive effect on getting on board with Rescue Magnesium.
0: No,
1: you can change your life.
0: And the difference, really, as you pointed out, is the delivery system and its ability to be absorbed properly, correct?
1: Yeah, and that's it. Not all magnesium is absorbable. And so we have magnesium oxide, magnesium citrate, and magnesium glycinate. The three elements of magnesium that are highly effective in doing the things that I just discussed: lowering your stress level hormones, improving your GABA levels in your brain, relaxing your muscles. I guarantee you that if you start taking magnesium, you will feel so much more relaxed at any level in the day, whether it's in the time of the morning, afternoon, or evening. That's why a lot of people actually choose to take the magnesium at night.
0: Yeah.
1: But I can tell you that you could take it any time of the day. You'll get the benefits throughout the day.
0: All right. And I'm one of those people. I take it at night after discussing it with you all this time. All right. You're listening to the Rescue Healthline Show. 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
0: 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We're back with the Rescue Healthline Show. RJ Harris with Dr. Jeffrey Shapiro. 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Okay, Dr. Shapiro, are there any, we're talking about stress today. I just want to let you know if you just tuned in. Are there any long-term consequences of untreated or poorly managed stress on one's physical health?
1: Yeah, I mean, you know, I always look at the vitals of an individual. And if you are stressed out, your blood pressure is absolutely going to become elevated because your system, through stress, activates hormones that constrict your blood vessels, constrict your arteries, raises your blood pressure, at the same time raises your heart rate. So when you're calm and you're collected, you're nice and easy, your blood pressure, you know, you could actually lower your blood pressure by meditating and bringing yourself into a calm state by 10 to 20 points. And when my patients come in, they see me, they get excited. You know, I try to keep them calm. I try not to have an environment of excitability. We check their blood pressure. Some of their blood pressure is like, oh, my God, my blood pressure was so normal this morning when I woke up. I can't believe it's so high now. I go, just relax for a second. Shut the lights down. I'll be back in 2 minutes. I want you to meditate, think about something calming and happy. Their blood pressure, I see their blood pressure drop 15 to 20 points right in front of me.
0: Wow.
1: So I know for a fact that stress could alter one's blood pressure, either acutely and or chronically. And when you have that chronic elevation, it just leads to havoc over time. So look at your vitals. Look at your, look at how you feel. See whether or not your heart rate is elevated at rest. And if it's not due to the coffee that you're over-consuming in the morning, it's due to stress hormones. And so I could take one's pulse in 1 second and say, you feeling all right? It seemed like you're stressed out. Your heart rate's like 100 at rest. 100? I'm like, my heart rate at rest should be 60. And so just take your vitals. Look at your blood pressure. Look at your heart rate and determine whether or not you think that there's something wrong physically or this is just a stress element.
0: Okay, this may be a goofy question. Are there only two vitals? I mean, when you say look at your vitals, the pulse and the blood pressure make complete sense. Any others?
1: Yeah, oxygen, your oxygen saturation. We do three vitals when we come into the office. We look at your ability to oxygenate your blood through your lungs to see whether or not there's an ailment of cardiovascular demise or lung issues. So your vitals are simply height, weight, blood pressure, heart rate, and oxygen. And that's really, those are the vitals of an individual on a physical exam.
0: Okay.
1: Those five things.
0: Okay. What is the connection between stress and our favorite topic, inflammation? Do they usually go hand in hand?
1: Absolutely. The higher the stress you have, the higher amounts of inflammation you have. So look at your CRP levels, look at your hsCRP levels, look at your homocysteine levels, look at your white blood cell count and the differential of your white blood cell count. All those things are markers of inflammation. So yes, you could actually, stress directly alters and heightens the levels of inflammation in your body. That's why there's so much problems with your heart disease, diabetes, and things like that, because inflammation is the boogeyman in the closet, as R.J. Harris always says. And let me tell you something, that is the problem. And if you can't manage the inflammatory response, if you can't manage your stress, inflammation is going to go up. And all these chronic illnesses are going to continue.
0: So we're back to what I believe is the foundation of everything with Rescue. Well, it is. It was the first product, Rescue 1250, omega-3 fatty acids. But the reason that I bring it up at this point is there's been clear evidence. I think you've said there's probably more research on omega-3s than anything else these days. There's been clear evidence that the omega-3s anti-inflammatory properties can really help with stress. So let's talk about Rescue 1250, how it helps your body manage stress and anxiety and minimize inflammation.
1: Yeah, it'll be good if it. It'll be really good if it could lower our
0: inflation.
1: Inflation. No, that'd be great. Everyone should be on omega-3, so our inflation rates do go down.
0: Boy, that'd be the greatest thing in the world. There's no doubt about it.
1: So we'll have a health benefit and a financial benefit. But listen, inflammation is really. It's so amazing that if you could understand inflammation in its entirety, you could actually prevent chronic diseases. And if you could prevent chronic diseases, my God, we'd have such a better world to live in. So, and how does omega-3s do it? As I said before, our bodies are under stress. We have these hormones that are just unchecked. And there's a sympathetic and a parasympathetic nervous system that controls our body day to day. The sympathetic system is our flight and fight response. And omega-3s actually puts a major dampening on the hormones that secrete adrenaline, norepinephrine, and epinephrine from our adrenal glands. So when you take an omega-3, you suppress the activation of the sympathetic overdrive system. And that's how omega-3s fight that aspect of it. Plus, it relaxes you. It does so many things to reduce inflammation. So omega-3s are calming. They suppress those hormones. They regulate your cortisol level. They lessen the inflammatory response. They lessen your ability to create fat and inflammation in your gut. Your fat content goes down because it improves the digestive ability to break down protein, fats, and carbohydrates. So now you're metabolically going to have a better balance. And by doing that, all those inflammatory markers go down, inflammation goes down, stress hormones go down, diabetes risk goes down, high blood pressure goes down. Everything is suppressed by omega-3s. But you're right, it is the most prominent anti-natural, anti-inflammatory supplement out there in the entire world. And, we can always get involved in understanding why Rescue is better than the other ones. And we always talk about that on the show. But now you have the most purest and most potent omega. And it doesn't matter if it's Rescue 1250 or Rescue 1250 Plus with the added vitamin D. any one of the rescue products, any one of the rescue omega-3s will benefit you in what we're talking about today, reducing your stress, reducing your anxiety, reducing your inflammation, and reducing your risk of the number one killer that we have, that we're faced with today, cardiovascular disease, heart attacks, strokes, and things like that.
0: You're listening to the Rescue Healthline Show, RJ, with Dr. Jeffrey Shapiro. So I know this sounds as corny as can be, but I'm taking a group of listeners on my annual listener trip next May to Scandinavia, and we're doing Norway. But one of the things that we're doing, and it sounds spectacular, is we're cruising the fjords of Norway. And the reason that I said it sounds corny, but I'm so excited about that because of rescue. And I know that, you know, the fish we use for these pure rescue 1250 omega-3s come from there.
1: Yeah, and that's what it is, the purity, where we harvest the fish from. We go to the very deep outer banks of the ocean. We get this fish that is so clean and pure and free of the toxic metals and heavy metals and the microplastics that are laden on the shorelines of most of the places where China imports their fish from. I got to just tell you, we are at a level so much higher than the other people out there manufacturing this product. And that's why I don't think there's any fish oil that could outweigh the benefits of our rescue products, because it has it all. It has the purity, and it has the potency. It has the EPA. It has the DHA. It has no fillers. It has no aftertaste. We put an antioxidant blend in it to preserve its functionality. And we just do it right, RJ. 20 years, 40 years we've been doing this, and we do it right.
0: No, there's no doubt about it. And my numbers show it. And that's how I determine that. And I have my numbers checked twice per year, and you get a copy of them twice per year. And the last set of numbers I had were the best numbers ever. And they're always good, but they were the best numbers ever. And I really do credit it and, you know, the energy I have and everything else to rescue products. By the way, I don't want to veer off course because I want to stay on. But I now take Renew You every morning with that glass of water that you convinced me I need to drink. So because of you, I'm doing Renew You as well. Just wanted you to know that.
1: Excellent. Well, you and I think we take a lot of the similar products.
0: Yeah.
1: You know, omega-3s, you take the O3 Max, I take the 1250 Plus. I take the Renew You, and I know that you're taking Orasine. I know that you take Cell Power. I know that you're taking all those other things to enhance cellular function. I don't take the Rescue PM because I have no problem sleeping at night. There's a lot of people who have problems sleeping. I don't know. I hit that pillow, man. I am out.
0: Well,
1: I'm out.
0: We're going to talk about Rescue PM in a little bit, and I do use the spray. So, but where I wanted to go first is, do men and women's bodies respond differently to stress and prolonged exposure to, you know, stress and negative hormone levels and all that? Or how does stress affect hormone levels?
1: Yeah, you know, it's a good question. First of all, yes, men and women bodies differ in how they process hormones and react to stress. Obviously, we have testosterone, right? They have estrogen. They have an abundance of estrogen. So we have more testosterone than women. They have more estrogen than we do. So the hormones, testosterone tends to inhibit the body's stress response. So if you are low, if you have low testosterone, or what I call low T, your ability to actually neutralize stress is going to be diminished. So people with low testosterone will have a harder time managing their stress level. While estrogen can make the stress system more sensitive, so women who have low estrogen will have more inability to adapt to stress. So estrogen and testosterone play big roles in hormone, in not only our hormones, but also in our stress factors. So they also have effect on our brain activation. Stress activates different parts of our brain by certain neurotransmitters, but men show more activity in the frontal cortex. And I didn't even realize this, but stress plays a role in hormones, which regulates our brain activation, while women show stronger responses in a different part of the brain called the limbic system. So we definitely have differences between hormonal and brain differences between men and women. Flight and fight versus men versus women, it tends to be a more triggered event because we have higher levels of testosterone. We actually have a higher level of flight and fight response than women. So there's definitely changes between the two, for sure.
0: All right. I want to talk about a couple of products, Rescue Natural Male and Rescue Femvita, in just a moment. 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But you'll be saving a lot of money on the Rescue products we're talking about today. So let's get into the difference here between two products we have, Rescue Natural Male and Rescue Femvita. First, let's start with Natural Male. What is that going to do for us?
1: Well, it's a natural way to have your body produce higher levels of testosterone. We're not giving you testosterone, so it has elements in it that will improve your testosterone level. And if you could get a higher level of testosterone in your system, you're going to be able to manage your stress much more effectively. You're going to lessen your risk of prostate cancer. You're going to improve, obviously, your libido and your sex drive. So I think Natural Male is a great way to not only help your prostate, but also your levels of testosterone, which obviously fall precipitously after the age of 40. So, and we know that low T levels are also associated with a higher risk of atherogenesis and atherosclerosis, as well as bone demineralization and osteopenia and osteoporosis. So here you have something that can not only improve the way that you can manage your stress, lessen your risk of heart disease, lessen your risk of cancer, lessen your risk of belly fat and overproduction of cortisol levels. It's the perfect way to naturally build up your own testosterone level at any age. And you can start taking Natural Male in your 30s, 40s, 50s, 60s. You can even take it even when you're in your 70s. It doesn't matter. It's going to have a classic effect of heightening your T levels. And to me, that's what really sustains muscle function, bone strength, and balance. So think about what your body does when it has testosterone. Think about what you were when you were a teenager, when you were in your 20s. Well, that's how you want to remain when you're in your 50s and 60s. And taking Natural Male, RJ, when you're younger, could actually offset and be very proactive and preventative against chronic diseases.
0: No, that makes complete sense. Now, the other side of the coin is Rescue's Femvita. Is Femvita doing the same thing, but in an estrogen area?
1: Absolutely. Femvita has estro-C, natural things like elemental magnesium or magnesium that comes from a very purified source, as well as ashwagandha. So it has a higher level of estrogen, and that is very important in sustaining, not only reducing your risk of cardiovascular disease, but also maintaining bone health and muscle health. So the FemVita will improve estrogen levels in females and get that progesterone level up to where it needs to be so it doesn't fall precipitously when they go through menopause. But and that's a perfect example. You don't need to wait till you're going through your perimenopausal years. You could start taking FemVita when you are in your late 30s, early 40s. So get on board with that, and your hormones will stay active. And that's exactly what you want. When those ovaries can't produce estrogen anymore, you are going to be in a state where you are protective against heart disease and osteoporosis and osteopenia. So to me, it's a no-brainer that FemVita for women and natural male for men is a perfect way to prevent chronic illnesses as you get older.
0: Earlier you touched, I think at the beginning of the show, that stress does have an impact on immune function. Can chronic stress make us sick more often?
1: That's what happens during the winter. Stress is definitely a player. Sunlight, low vitamin D levels could absolutely alter the way that our immune system is fighting off infections. So stress, everyone knows that stress alters your immune system, because when you're stressed, you get sick. You get the inability to neutralize those viruses, those bacterial infections. That's why managing stress throughout the year is so important, especially during the winter months when the season is heightened with flus and things like that, and you're more inside than outside. That's why people get sick during the winter. They're always kept inside where the bacteria flourishes, you know, in every which way.
0: So I take Rescue Ultimate B Complex. Do B vitamins support balanced stress response?
1: B vitamins notably improve our immune system. B vitamins are there to absolutely help regulate our stress hormones. So B vitamins are very important, like vitamin B6, B9, folate, B12. Not only do they help your brain secrete serotonin, dopamine, and GABA, but it also stabilizes your mood and maintains your calmness. We know that B vitamins supports our adrenal glands. That's a given. And we know that B vitamins play a big role in supporting our immune system by downregulating homocysteine and lowering the levels of CRP. So we know that these vitamins are essential to our overall immune system as well as our overall health. Think about it. And the Ultimate B has all of the B vitamins. It has B6, it has B12, it has niacin, it has B5, which regulates our nervous system. It has B7, biotin, helps support our skin, nerves, and digestive system. It has folate, which is important in red blood cell metabolism. And it has every B vitamin that you need, and all you need, RJ, is one Ultimate B Complex, just one. It has all the essential B vitamins for energy, for managing stress, for stabilizing our mood. It's a no-brainer that we must all be taking Ultimate B Complex. And we don't discuss that enough on the show. So as if you want to stay healthy, you need those B vitamins, because you're not certainly going to get enough of them in the food sources that we eat on a daily basis.
0: Mm. Before we run out of time, I know you talked about getting a good night's sleep is really important. And we touched briefly on Rescue PM Melts and PM Spray. I use the spray. I don't use it every night, but I do use it regularly. Talk about sleep, and then let's talk about these two products quickly.
1: Yeah. So the relationship between sleep and stress is bidirectional. Stress disrupts sleep, and poor sleep increases stress by reducing the body's ability to cope with daily challenges. So it goes hand in hand. You need to sleep. You need to get 7 hours of REM sleep. If not, you're going to have a higher risk of higher levels of cortisol, belly fat, increased risk of abdominal obesity, increased risk of blood pressure issues. So sleep is vital to our overall health and reduction in cardiovascular disease as well as diabetes. Now, Rescue PM Sleep comes in the fast-acting dissolvable tablets, which are filled with a proprietary blend of melatonin It has lemon balm in it. It has valerian root and a few other things in it. But you use the spray. Is that correct, RJ?
0: Yeah, that's right. That's what I use. Yep.
1: Yeah. So using the spray, it comes in a 2 ml vial. And I guess the directions on the vial say 8 sprays under the tongue.
0: Mm-hmm.
1: Like a half hour before you go to bed, you'll be more in tune to tell me how you do it. And the other one has, you know, a proprietary blend of melatonin, 5 milligrams. And then also it has that extract of other things. So I don't take Rescue PM. So you're probably more in tune to telling me how it affects you than myself.
0: Well, it gives me more of an even night's sleep. And as it's advertised, I never, ever, ever wake up groggy or any of that. You don't feel like you're taking something to go to sleep. Like you would if you took a pill or the Advil PM or any of that stuff. So it leaves you wide awake and fresh when you wake up. So I think it's pretty good. Well, Dr. Shapiro, we have exactly 30 seconds left. Any parting comments?
1: I just have to say that if you can understand the role of stress and how it could really bring you into a situation of chronic disease, you'll be more apt to understand that you need to take omega-3s as the foundation. You must take your B vitamins every day. We talked about magnesium. We talked about stress blockers specifically. So all these products today are there to assist in making sure that your body stays calm, collected, and I think it's just a no-brainer. This is a great show because this really could change your life by listening to this show. And hope that you all have a good time.
0: All right. Thank you, Dr. Shapiro. Thanks for being with us. We'll talk to you next week. Take care. 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
1: A new AG. I'm Paul Stevens, Fox News. The Senate voting early this morning for Todd Blanche to be the nation's next attorney general.
2: The vote very tight, 50 to 49. The only senator not casting a ballot, Mitch McConnell, the former Senate majority leader who's been out since the middle of June here. There were two Republican no's. Susan Collins, Republican of Maine, who has a tough re-election bid this fall. She announced her opposition a couple of days ago. And early Friday morning, you had Lisa Murkowski from Alaska, who also said that she had met with Todd Blanche and just wasn't committed to him at that stage. So this took it down to Bill Cassidy. He was the only person, the Republican senator from Louisiana, who was undecided on that side of the aisle, and he broke the logjam.
1: And Todd Blanche now taking over as attorney general after the firing of Pam Bondi. Talks over the reopening of the Strait of Hormuz still ongoing, but there's some conflicting info being released.
3: Some very different messages coming out of Iran. It's tough to decide which faction to believe. On one hand, in Parliament, talk about perhaps trying to ban Israeli and U.S. ships from the Strait of Hormuz. At the same time, other Iranian officials talking about real progress on talks to reopen the Strait of Hormuz. The negotiations with Oman have made tremendous progress. President Trump has said he's played an active personal role in those negotiations, and he could expect an announcement on them as early as today. Iran has been demanding fees for any ships that go through the Strait of Hormuz. That position has been rejected by the U.S.
1: And that's Fox's Steve Harrigan in Tel Aviv. The Pentagon revoking former U.S. Air Force Secretary Frank Hendel's eligibility to access classified info and barring him from holding any sensitive position, alleging Friday he disclosed sensitive info about the new Qatari-gifted Air Force One. 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
4: Welcome to the weekend and welcome to Saturday mornings on WHP 580. I'm Michael Parks and thank you very much for starting off your weekend with us here on WHP 580. And we are taking care of business and on the road with our good friends from Renewal by Anderson. It is into August and that means back to school time. And it's a pleasure and an honor once again to get together with the folks from Renewal by Anderson and the folks from All You Can to talk about their incredible drive that's going on. Renewal by Anderson of Central PA and Burner Group are doing a back-to-school drive to equip high-need Harrisburg area families with backpacks and supplies. And we are inviting you to stop by. This will be the final week. Next Saturday will be the final day of the drive. Then on the 22nd, they will distribute all these wonderful back-to-school supplies to kids in need in the Harrisburg region. So Linda Johnston is with us. This is the fourth year for this.
5: 4 years, Michael, can you believe it? And it has been an amazing 4 years. Central Pennsylvania every year steps up and just drops off and sends in the donations. So we're able to help support more and more kids right here in Central Pennsylvania year after year.
4: And this is all part of the Renewal Cares program that you guys do throughout the year. And you found a wonderful organization to do this with some 4 years ago. And talk to us how that all came about.
5: Yeah, so, you know, it was just a wish. Like, I'd love to do a backpack drive. And, you know, our dear friend Lucy Nazzo of Nazzo Promotions set out to find some organizations right here. And she introduced me to Ralph. And it was like a match made in heaven. His kids, he loves bringing the students from his program here. They, you know, take tours of our building and learn what we do. But then we support them not only just for their back-to-school drive, but multiple drives throughout the year.
4: Yeah, in fact, this past Monday, you had an event right around noon. Our good friends from CBS 21 were here. They did a live shot. You had a luncheon for the kids. How'd that go?
5: It went awesome. You know, what a bunch of teenagers and you serve them Chick-fil-A. They were pretty happy. But, you know, they come in and they get so excited when they see all the donations, you know, that we have already, knowing that, you know, this final week we're really going to make a push and stack that table up. And, you know, then we move on to distribution the following weekend. And it's probably one of my favorite days of the year to just watch kids that, you know, a day before distribution day might be worried that they're going to be carrying their books in a grocery store bag, but then they show up and there's

0: just stacks of backpacks, and they can pick their own. They can pick Spider-Man, Toy Story, the camo one, and they just can't believe it. And just to see their faces light up is just an amazing thing to be able to stand there and witness and know that we were a small part of it.
1: Yeah, it's really shocking and amazing, and it's quite sad to think in this day and age and in a very, very prosperous society like we have here in central Pennsylvania, where all of us are pretty much blessed with all the things that we need and have, and then there are so many families who do not have what they need, and especially when you're a kid, going back to school, there's enough pressure as it is, peer pressure, and then not to be able to have all those back-to-school supplies, and it's little stuff that truly make a difference. So when we talk about back-to-school supplies, we're talking about
0: really everything. Backpacks is the biggest push, but you know, a interesting statistic I found is it costs the same as one day's lunch to fill a backpack for a kid and set them up on for success. So, you know, many of us could sacrifice one day out to lunch, pack a sandwich coming from home, and that would enable you to go to the store and fill a backpack, not just the backpack with pencils, paper, crayons, highlighters, glue sticks, you know, everything we used to love putting in a backpack to get started.
1: Yeah, so, and we talk about how easy it is, where we're located, just off the Carla Pike at RBA of Central PA, in your showroom, just down the way from us is Dollar Tree. You mentioned how you went to Five Below and just spent a little and got a lot. Mm-hmm. So it's very, very easy to pick up these supplies, and plus you've also teamed up with Amazon.
0: Absolutely. You know, you can, if you like to shop and go pick out the stuff, like I did, I took my 20-year-old son along, and he was, you know, it was like him as a little boy again, picking out the backpacks for us to donate. So you can shop anywhere in the area and drop it off right here at 4856 Carlisle Pike in the Hampton Center, kind of in between Carnes and Planet Fitness. Or you can go to any of our social pages, and when you see the Back to School Drive post, in the comment section is an Amazon wish list link. So you don't even have to leave your home. You can go right out to the wish list and order everything from backpacks to pencils to crayons and ship it right here to our showroom.
1: That's great. Fourth year, the first year was always like saying, we don't know how this is going to go or how it's going to work, but it's amazing that you're up into the hundreds and looking to break a record every year.
0: Absolutely. That's one of the things about our team here at Renewal by Anderson. We are always looking to do better than we did the last time. So, we were ecstatic last year. The community of Central Pennsylvania stepped up. We collected over 700 backpacks last year. So, Michael, guess what our goal is this year?
1: More than that.
0: More than 700.
1: Yeah. Like you said, it's so easy. Today is the Saturday, and you still have a full week to get over here and then drop off the supplies. And, you know, as Linda says, it's so simple and so inexpensive. And what that little bit of investment on your part will make such a huge difference. Well, let's bring in Ralph Rodriguez, who is president of All You Can. And Ralph, you know, we've been doing this show 2-3 years now. Tell us a little bit about All You Can.
2: Yeah, absolutely. Thank you for having me. All You Can, Inc. is a nonprofit geared towards basic needs and educational resources to at-risk families in the greater Harrisburg area. And we do that in many ways. Our community events, of course, our Leadership Academy, which is a summer and after-school program. And of course, by way of partnership, just as such, with Renewal by Anderson and the Burner Group. But All You Can has been around for a little over 14 years, and this specific partnership, we're going into our fourth year already.
1: Yeah. So how did you become involved in giving back to the community? We always talk about people who are very, very savvy business people or successful business people, and we talk about the importance of giving back to the community, and you're one of those people where you just saw a need and said, you know, whatever little time I have, I'm going to do something. So tell us about how you came up with the concept of All You Can.
2: Well, to be completely honest and transparent, it's from growing up not having. So I was the child, and I feel like at times I still am the child at need and looking for advice and looking for those resources. But unfortunately, I had hardship where I was in a juvenile placement facility from the age of 9 to about 17 and a half. So I know how it feels year after year to go without. And what comes with that, you know, between the tormenting of being bullied, you know, the name calling, just not feeling welcomed at school. And a lot of our kids are enduring that. And whether you feel that's mental health or you feel like you, whatever you want to label it, bullying, it still occurs at an all-time high. So it comes from really the systemic part of it, me not having and wanting to provide and finding a means to do it. Because without partners like RBA, I don't know if it'd just be possible at the numbers we're doing.
1: It really is. And it's like we talk about such great businesses here in our region. And I just love, you know, throughout the year, how we get to work with Renewal by Anderson of Central Pennsylvania and talk about their idea of giving back, you know, as a corporate sponsor. And like all the really down home events, there's so many things that they can do. And there's really a lot of people in need. And it's really cool that they've continued to do this throughout the year. Now, also, you know, All You Can is not just the back to school thing. What goes on throughout the rest of the year that how you're helping the community?
2: So thank you for the question. First and foremost, our events continue all throughout the year. So those major events, your Christmas, your Easter, your Thanksgiving, Halloween, we like to provide holiday relief to those at-risk families. The average medium income in the area is in about the 27%, which leaves families to about $27,000 to $41,000. So any olive branch that we can provide, especially around the fourth quarter of the year, holiday season, back to school, families are already stressed. So we want to help out as much as we can. So, you know, our Christmas event's usually at the PA Farm Show. Our Easter event is usually at the National Civil War Museum. But also we have the after school program and summer camp going year round. So we're providing for those at-risk youth at a high level with great initiatives and programming.
1: Yeah, we talked about this, and Linda mentioned this, you know, briefly. It may be just some pens, papers, glue, crayons, markers, and things like that, backpacks especially. But talk about when you distribute these items to those kids in need, the looks on their faces and the happiness that you can bring.
2: Absolutely. So what may be just a backpack to some, it could be a life preserver for others. You know, these book bags, if you've been to the mall, a lot of the book bags the kiddos want, they can go up to about $95 to $105. So, you know, when the students walked in earlier in the week and they saw everything on the display, you could see them. And some of them are 17, 18 years old. Ooh, Spider-Man. Ooh, Paw Patrol. Ooh, right? So the excitement in their face, and they're the kids actually distributing. So it's just amazing. But these supplies, they go a long way. And if we could help alleviate for a family of two or a family of three the cost of back to school supplies, to help them with an electric bill or help them with the gas bill, you know, indirectly, we're not giving them the funds, but by providing them the resources, we actually are assisting, especially around the colder months gearing towards the fourth quarter of the year.
1: Yeah, and it's also, you know, you and I discussed some of the things, not only the benefit of having something cool, nice, but having these items, which are functional, it could lead to better success in the schoolroom, in the classroom.
2: 100%, because when you walk in the building and you don't feel adequate or you don't feel like you match up to the other students, it'll start chipping away at your self-confidence, you know. And then other kids who unfortunately aren't the greatest, they see that and they see weakness and they use that as a mechanism to pounce and bully. But if they see other students and they're equal to, have fresh backpacks just like they do, have great, you know, outfits on, and of course it doesn't make the person, but I think every student in the United States feels great when they walk into the school day one, fresh book bag, great utensils by way of maybe markers, or a lot of them love the mechanical pencils, you know, some great sneakers on. It does a lot for your confidence. You actually can pay attention more in the class because you're not paying attention to the distractions, the joking, and it happens so much. I mean, for someone that runs programming in the school, I see what could be a deterrent to students, and if we can mitigate that even by the smallest amount, we're doing a huge benefit to the families.
1: Yeah, and the other thing that you know and that you try to promote that, you know, to overcome poverty, there are a number of ways, but education is a great way to get that.
2: It's the key to all doors, whether post-graduation, post-high school graduation, you're looking to go into college, or you're looking to go into a trade school, you know, the continuation of your education will unlock all the doors. Everyone's path is different, but as long as you continue your path, that's really what the end result should be. So we just want to help everyone figure out what that path is and ensure they have all the resources along the way.
1: Yeah, and you know, we talked about the excitement and thrill from the kids being able to have a new backpack and all those supplies and things like that. But my gosh, you know, we all know this as parents, and, you know, it breaks our heart knowing that we can't provide for those things for our kids. So when you have these events, talk about, you know, what it means to the parents.
2: I mean, we see the smiles ear to ear. You know, I mean, the gratitude. A lot of the families that come to our events are now families of ours as well. They've trusted us for year after year. When they come, we know them by name. You know, they're smiling ear to ear, and they love to hit the table and see those All You Can Ink staff as well as the RBA Burner Group staff. I mean, greeting them, letting them try on the different bags. What color? Which ones do you like? And you'll see the kiddos like, no, that one. And Miss Linda and the team running over. I mean, it really is a great thrill, you know, even if it's just for the moment, just to know that when that child goes in the car, they're going to go home and watch Netflix or YouTube happy. They're going to put their, you know, everyone knows that the night before the first day of school, you place all your things by the radiator or on the bed. You kind of look at it, be like, oh, yeah, I can't wait for tomorrow. And that's the kind of thrill and feeling we want to provide. And not only that, with the Leadership Academy, with some of our own students, as they make their way through the academy, we have three students this summer that are paid staff counselors that have made their way through the ranks, and now they can provide for their own back-to-school clothing, and they can store away a little for themselves. And to see how that has really made them men and women, you know, it does a lot to my heart, you know, and to be able to provide that opportunity year after year, that's really what it's all about.
1: That's, you know, that says a lot. And you know this too, Linda, with the group and, you know, doing this, you know, there's business and doing business and being a successful business. But something like this warms your heart for RBA of Central.
0: Oh, my goodness, it does. And, you know, when he just talked about some of the kids in his Leadership Academy are, you know, they have a part-time job this summer. You know, I met those kids 4 years ago, so I've seen them every year. And it's amazing. So not only is it amazing to be there for distribution day, but to see what All You Can Ink is doing for these kids and their development. You know, every little tiny bit helps. And he, Ralph and his team at All You Can Ink are really making a difference in a lot of kids' lives.
1: Ralph Rodriguez from All You Can Ink, website for folks to check out and see how they can help you is?
2: Absolutely. www.allyoucaninc.com. 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
1: All right, Linda, take us to the break. This is the final week for the back to school drive. Talk about it and how they can get involved.
0: Absolutely. It's our final push of our back to school drive. We're collecting them now through Saturday, August 15th. 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
1: Taking care of business Saturday mornings, WHP 580. Michael Parks along with Linda Johnston and also Ralph Rodriguez. And we are at the showroom of Renewal by Anderson of Central PA on the Carlisle Pike. And we are getting ready for their back to school. It's the last week for the back to school drive where we're equipping high need Harrisburg area families with backpacks and school supplies. It's so easy if you can, if you're out and about today. And if you can maybe stop by one of the local discount stores, dollar stores, whatever, Five Below's, any kind of, you know, there are so many stores right now who have great deals. And as Linda was saying, you know, for the cost of a lunch, that you can probably pick up a lot of great supplies. You know, Linda, I wanted to ask you quickly, you know, we're over at the showroom, which I love coming over here. And just a quick to talk about Renewal by Anderson of Central PA and all that you do and all that you offer in your business.
0: Absolutely. You know, we are the exclusive replacement window division of the Anderson Corporation. And, you know, if you noticed last winter that maybe your windows were starting to leak more air, you really saw an increase in your energy bill, and don't want to live through that again this year, we offer free, no obligation estimates. We'll come out, we'll send one of our design consultants out, they'll inspect your windows, help you identify the worst ones, and leave you with that no obligation price down to the penny that's good for 1 year.
1: Ralph Rodriguez, president of All You Can, Inc. And again, folks who are maybe like tuning in a little bit late, tell us about All You Can.
2: Absolutely. So we're a nonprofit geared towards providing basic needs, educational resources to the at-risk families in the greater Harrisburg area. And we do that through numerous ways, but we specialize in community events and after-school and summer camp programming.
1: Yeah. Has it been, you know, it's been rough last couple of years. We can't avoid the price increases. Are you seeing more of a need out there, hearing from what's going on?
2: Yeah, absolutely. And I mean, we could talk all the way from the Strait of Hormuz all the way to local economy. I mean, studies show that back to school drive supplies actually increased upwards of 18%. So it's a difficult time for everyone. I mean, these numbers aren't something that's just being pulled out. I mean, if you look at the price of a book bag, thank God for Five and Below, Dollar General, Dollar Tree, and places like that, because unfortunately, a lot of our students, if there wasn't initiatives like this, I just don't know if they'll return to school prepared as they should be.
1: Yeah. The other thing, too, Ralph, is there are so many families out there who are in need, but are also very, very proud and say, you know, it's not going to come to that. I'm not going to look for help. I'm going to try to make things happen, try to get by. Maybe some advice for some of those folks who are out there listening who, you know somebody or have somebody in need, how they should reach out to not only you, but nonprofits in our area to ask for help.
2: Well, there are great entities all around Pennsylvania, all around the nation. Just, you know, find the ones you trust, find the ones that are trusted by the community, and give them a call. If everyone specializes in their own niche of services, but if there's a service that we can provide to a family, feel free to reach out. The program number is 717-602-6936, or a lot of our services are online by way of www.allyoucaninc.com. Only thing I could say is it takes a village, and that's in all aspects of life, whether you're looking for a job employment opportunities, training, or you just have some kids that are a bit out of hand and you just need some advice on ways to go. We're here for you. I was the child looking for the assistance, so I know how that could kind of feel. And you know, a lot of people have the mentality like, as long as it's not on my doorstep, I kind of keep my eyes closed. But that's not that nostalgic. It takes a village mentality. So I just encourage anyone. We all have like kind of times where we all feel kind of embarrassed. But I tell you, you'll never realize the difference that someone can make unless you reach out. You know, a closed mouth don't get fed, but closed arms don't get a hug.
1: Yeah. And the importance, too, of this back-to-school drive, you know, the distribution coming up on the 22nd, just important, how important such, you know, little things like markers, crayons, rulers, pencils, backpacks can mean to these kids.
2: Absolutely, and I encourage anyone, if they are in need of these resources and want to ensure that their children can get back to school, you know, with the right pace, you know, headstrong, day one, please register. It's not too late. We'll have live entertainment, free food, opening remarks by our state rep, Dave Madsen, and Commissioner George Hartwick. A lot of different vendors by way of services and providing resources. And, of course, the great volunteers here at the Burner Group, Renewal by Anderson, and All You Can, Inc. So I encourage anyone to come out. Even if they don't need the resources, come out and play a role. We always need more volunteers helping those backpacks out and just playing a role. The more, the merrier. And I still believe it does take a village.
1: Yep. 522 South 22nd Street, Harrisburg. And that'll be on the 22nd. From noon till 2 p.m. As we close out, Linda Johnston from Renewal by Anderson and the Renewal Cares Program. Final week. Let's do it.
0: Let's do it. And again, I didn't mention, but I always want to. It is because of our customers that we're able to do what we do. So they're the two true difference makers in this initiative and any of the other initiatives we do.
1: Yeah. And again, it's so easy. Go to a local store near you. Buy, you know, today you're out shopping. Drop off the items. You can drop them off through next Saturday. Also, go to the social pages of Renewal by Anderson of Central PA, and you'll see a link for the Amazon wish list if you want to do it that way. Just any way that you can help, please do so. And thank you for doing what you do and helping those in need here in our region. All right, we'll take a break for news and information. For Linda Johnston and Ralph Rodriguez, I'm Michael Parks, and we are taking care of business on WHP.
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16: Fox News, I'm Angel Lobovaro. The Senate confirming Todd Blanch as Attorney General early this morning. That vote very tight, 50 to 49.
17: There were two Republican no's, Susan Collins, Republican of Maine, who has a tough re-election bid. And early Friday morning, you had Lisa Murkowski from Alaska. So this took it down to Bill Cassidy. He was the only person, the Republican senator from Louisiana, who was undecided on that side of the aisle, and he broke the logjam.
16: Fox's Chad Pergram also reports on the bipartisan interim spending bill passed by the Senate
17: to keep the government open through the 11th of December here. Now, the House of Representatives must sync up.
16: That vote helps avoid a government shutdown before the midterm elections. This comes before the August recess, which has the Senate out for the next 5 weeks. 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
1: And we are back in business, taking care of business. Saturday mornings, WHP 580. I'm Michael Parks, and for the next half hour, we are taking care of the business of your health with UPMC Central Pennsylvania. 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Well, as we start August, and, you know, if you go to the stores, you know it's coming about, and everything's telling you that it is back-to-school time. And as students begin to go to back school, it might be difficult to reestablish that school routine and keep your kiddos healthy throughout the year. Joining us today is Dr. Julia Peterson, who is a pediatrician with UPMC Children's Community Pediatrics, and she's going to be talking to us about some helpful ways to help transition your child in their back-to-school routine and keep them healthy this school year. So, Julia, thanks so much for joining us this morning.
18: Yeah, thanks for having me, Michael.
1: Well, as a parent of, a 7-year-old?
18: That's right.
1: Now, this has been many years since me and my wife had to deal with this, but, you know, they joke around that this is the happiest time of the year, because when parents, when the kids go back to school, no more whining that they don't have anything to do, they're bored, and they want to get back to school. So, but, you know, it is an exciting time, especially for the younger kids. And as they go back to school, and there's so many things to kind of like transition them from the summertime and into the back to school routine. So first of all, let's talk about some of those tips on this transition that we call it from a summer lifestyle to a back to school routine. So there are things that we should be concerned about, right?
18: And you're absolutely right. It is an exciting time, but you know, kids feel all the emotions. So some kids get worried and nervous in addition to excitement as well. And I think one of the best things for the transition is just kind of starting to talk about it as a family. You know, kind of saying, hey, you know, we're going to be going back to school soon, and kind of normalizing that it is a transition to begin with. And I always like to lead with curiosity, whether you have a 5-year-old starting kindergarten or maybe you have, you know, a 9th grader starting high school for the first time. Sometimes it's fun to hear what's going on in their brain, you know, and so really being curious about how they're feeling about it. And maybe they might have some ideas for how they might transition best. And so I like to lead with curiosity. Of course, bedtime is a big transition. Most of us are going to bed later on enjoying these warm summer nights. And so I usually do say to start pulling back that bedtime by about 15, 20 minutes a night, so that you're kind of at a regular bedtime, you know, at least 3 or 4 days prior to the school year. That's definitely one of my big tips to start with.
1: When I was growing up, there was, you know, a lot of getting a back to school physical was part of that routine. And I'm not sure, you know, it's like I said, it's been so many years. Our sons are now 30 and 33 years old. So when it comes to things like that, and from a medical standpoint, should a child have an annual physical or checkup before going back to school?
18: We definitely recommend getting an annual checkup with your pediatrician. It doesn't necessarily have to be in the summertime. It can be once a year, but it is really crucial to make sure that they are growing appropriately, that they are developing, and that we're giving kids a chance to kind of talk with someone about their body and changes and concerns they might have. Summertime is a great time to do physicals. That's most of what we do in the summertime here at our pediatric clinic.
1: You know, one of the things, we are close with a local lady who lost their daughter to, and again, the term escapes me, but it's like a sudden cardiac event. We talk about a lot of the things where if you have a child who's not involved in sports or any kind of high physical activity to get that, you know, it's important for any child. But more importantly, and a lot of our area schools do that, especially if you're an athlete, you maybe talk about that too as well, that the importance of getting them checked out so they can avoid a possible tragedy.
18: You know, for our high school athletes, those PIAA forms do have to be kind of completed in the previous 6 months before starting their sport. And, you know, we're really do our best to make sure we're asking those family history questions, because a child might or a teen might have a perfectly healthy exam, but if mom has a history of an arrhythmia when she was younger or whatnot, we often will send a child to get an EKG or an echocardiogram to make sure that there isn't something that could take this totally healthy child and put them at risk for something. So those annual sports physicals are super important. And we do catch things every year that really make a difference in the lives of these kids.
1: Yeah, and the one we were talking about was the Peyton Walker Foundation. UPMC has been really involved in getting those physicals done ahead of time and trying to avoid that possible tragedy when it comes to sudden cardiac arrest. So again, if you have an athlete, make sure that your child goes through that screening and make sure that they have a good exam. One of the other things, you know, when it comes to back to school for almost every child, and you mentioned this, you know, a lot of times back to school could be exciting, but it can be kind of a nerve wracking or, you know, have, you know, a stress, I guess, would be the proper way. Is there such a thing as a child's nerves affecting the health of a child?
18: We know that mind-body connection, especially in children, is really strong. Stomach aches come to mind as something very common that there's not necessarily a gastrointestinal issue, but it can really be related to their mood or fears or worries. Same with appetite. You know, a lot of kids, when they get nervous, maybe they're not so hungry and they're not eating so well. You know, I help families all the time kind of counseling through children that, you know, maybe they're not saying they're worried or nervous because they don't have the words to express that, but they're nail biting or they're picking at scabs or One common thing we especially see in our little ones who are maybe starting school for the first time is they keep it together at school. They're doing so well at school. But then at home, they just let it all out with the people they love. And so there's more tantrums and they're more upset and they're more mad. And so we definitely see that nerves impact children. And it's one of those things that I'm always happy to partner with families to help get the kids through those transitions.
1: Yeah. And I guess too, it would happen with ages, you know, when like your child is and when our kids were, they were so excited about elementary school. And then, man, when they hit middle school, it was a total different change, you know, in the school attitude and high school and peer pressure and things like that. So, you know, it does occur probably more as they're aging and advancing, you know, in the school year.
18: You know, I think sometimes I'm a big fan of stories and storytelling. I think it's really therapeutic for people. And sometimes I find that when a mom or a dad or a aunt or an uncle shares kind of their experience, sometimes that can help the kids feel a little understood too, you know, kind of explaining, I remember sixth grade was a hard transition for me and it was just a really tough time, and kind of sharing that story about how you get through it can sometimes help as well. And so I really invite families to kind of look back on their experience and share that, because sometimes kids kind of forget that we went through it too, and we really do understand what it can be like sometimes.
1: Yeah, you know, and I think too, and as a pediatrician, and we talk about this all the time when it comes to adults, when they go to the doctor, you know, bring those questions, bring the concerns. Yeah. You know, they're kind of like a priest or a religious person. You got to tell them everything, because if they don't know, if you guys don't know as doctors what's going on in our lives and our health, and you can't help us stay healthy. So also talk about the importance of being able to share, you know, nothing's minor when it comes, especially with a child's health, to discuss that with their child's doctor.
18: I do think that there is something therapeutic about talking about it. I find that half the time we kind of talk about it and the problem will sort itself out. Now, that being said, that's not always the case. You know, I'm really fortunate in that I work alongside a therapist who's in our clinic. And so for those families where it does need a little bit of extra help, you know, I can often get her help or other resources in the community if it's a little bit more than we would kind of typically expect as well. And I'm always happy to troubleshoot that with family.
1: Dr. Julia Peterson is joining us today. She's a pediatrician with UPMC Children's Community Pediatrics. And you can learn more about what we've been talking about today by going to the website, which is childrenspeds.com. That's childrenspeds.com. And there's a bunch of links and find locations nearest you, and also some tips and also the things that we're talking about today. All right. Well, one of the things that's very, very important for all of us, and especially for our children as they, you know, head back to school, is meals, eating right. What are some tips for packing, if you're packing your child's lunch? And maybe the question is, should you pack your child's lunch or let them eat what's provided at the schools?
18: That's a great question. And, you know, that decision ultimately lies with the family in terms of what works best for them. But for lunch tips, you know, I always try to have a little bit of each food group. So offering a dairy, if your child can handle dairy, offering a protein, offering a grain, offering a fruit or a vegetable. And I think one thing that I love to do for my daughter, especially at the start of years, is, you know, maybe put a little note in that lunchbox to help them feel a little special. I think that can go a long way.
1: My wife did that all the time. Yeah. And, you know, when you're a kid, you think, oh, it's the stupidest thing in the world. You know, but then all of a sudden when they get older, they go, I remember when mom used to leave a note in my little lunchbox, you know, or else you find out that they saved it. So that's a great idea, because that, yeah, especially when the child's going through a tough time, or else even just during that lunchtime, and they may miss mom or dad and being at home, that little note does make a difference. All right. What does Julia Peterson think about, like, say, the products that they sell, like Lunchables? What does she think about those?
18: You know, I think that with nutrition, we don't want perfect to be the enemy of the good. You know, we are working families. We're trying our best. Some of us have multiple kids. And so I think, you know, having a Lunchable once a week with some fruit or a veggie on the side, I think that can be reasonable. I think it's important to vary up your lunches and provide variety and make sure you're offering all the different food groups on a regular basis to kids.
1: Do your does your child have an input in regard to this? Like, do you ask them what they would like to have? Is that important? Should we ask our child, like, what would you like to have for lunch tomorrow?
18: Yeah, I think that's can be a really good idea. Or sometimes just having your kiddo maybe give them, they can maybe make a list of their favorite fruits or their favorite veggies, or, you know, you can make them maybe go to the store and have them pick out maybe one or two things that they're going to make, or they're going to know is in their lunch that week. There are definitely ways to include children in making those decisions. And then having the parent, you know, it's okay to say, okay, well, we're probably not going to have just cookies in our lunchbox today.
1: Yeah, that's exactly right. We're going to take a break. When we come back, we're going to talk about one of the other concerns that we have, and that's germs and passing germs. You know, we also often joke that when kids go back to school or go back to daycare, it's like a giant petri dish where, like, everything comes together, and then you wonder why some of those ailments come home with you. And in fact, West, Dr. Peterson, if that's true, that kids do bring germs home from school. So we'll talk about that and some great back-to-school tips. We're talking about transitioning your child from a summer lifestyle to a back-to-school routine with Dr. Julia Peterson, who is pediatrician with UPMC Children's Community Pediatrics. Learn more at their website, which is childrenspeds.com. That's childrenspeds.com. 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More back to school good tips for you on this Saturday morning on WHP580 after this.
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1: Michael Parks, taking care of business, Saturday mornings, WHP 580, our visit with the wonderful folks, the medical experts at UPMC Central Pennsylvania. And today we're talking about preparing your child for the school year, keeping them healthy all year round. Some back to school tips with Dr. Julia Peterson, who is pediatrician with UPMC Children's Community Pediatrics. Their website is childrenspeds.com. That's childrenspeds.com. Julia, we talked at the top about some tips for getting your kids ready for back to school, and sleep was very, very important. So is there like a time, an amount of time, amount of hours that a child, and does that vary as they grow?
18: Yeah, you know, every child is slightly different, but on average, you know, children that are school age need between about 8 to 10 hours of sleep. And most parents can kind of get a sense for if their child is more at the 9.5 hours of sleep, that might be more the younger kids, or if they're okay with that 8 hours of sleep if they're a teenager.
1: So, Julia, you know, the big talk around here is that they may stick to daylight savings time. And one of the things they're talking about is that it's going to be dark when the kids get up to go to school. Any thoughts or opinion on that? Is like, does daylight, sunlight have an effect on children's health in the morning?
18: Yeah, we do know that it is a little easier to wake up when it's light out. And so I usually do encourage families to go ahead and open the blinds and get up, maybe turn on some lights in order to help their children to wake up a little bit easier.
1: One of the things, you know, the big things that we want to talk about is germs. We talk about, you know, kids going to school since they're in a closed environment with lots of other kids, the germs could spread. So with the return of school comes the return of passing germs. What do you recommend parents do if their child needs, you know, should maybe like a preventative for avoiding germs? Is there a way to actually avoid germs?
18: Yeah. I mean, we can't completely avoid them, but we can do our best not to get a good whiff of them from another child. And so, you know, I think one of the best things to do is to kind of teach children, you know, how germs kind of turn into illness. And so a lot of it comes from kids touching their face. And so I usually recommend that families, you know, before school starts, kind of start talking about having tissues around, having hand sanitizer around, you know, kind of practicing at home using tissues, practicing coughing into your elbow instead of into your hand, and really helping them be aware of when they're touching their face so that they can kind of learn not to do that so much, especially our children that have things like seasonal allergies where they might be rubbing their nose a little bit more often. Keeping those types of illnesses and conditions under control can also really help them not to get sick as much.
1: Hey, tell us about, you know, you're part of UPMC Children's Community Pediatrics, but there is a division which is called UPMC Children's Express Care. Tell us about that.
18: It's our after hours pediatric urgent care. And what I really like about it is the nurses and doctors that are working there, they really have access to all of the UPMC records. And so they can see what medications your child's on, what health conditions your child has, what labs, what specialists they've seen. And so it really helps to provide a nice streamlined care. I also get messages for the care for the children that are seen at urgent care that I take care of. And so it helps me to follow up and give them the best care possible. We have one located in Mechanicsburg, and we also have one in Hummelstown.
1: That's really cool. And then it's kind of just like the adult care. There is you can get a video visit too as well, right?
18: Yeah. You know, video visits can be so great for simple things. Things like swimmer's ear or bad eczema or a fever, and I'm not sure exactly what to do. I'm a huge fan of these video visits, and UPMC has pediatric doctors and nurses available 24/7 actually to do a video visit.
1: All right. And as we wrap up, and for some of the folks who are maybe tuning in late, maybe just again, some tips for transitioning your child from a summer lifestyle to a back to school routine and getting them back healthy.
18: Yeah. I think one of the biggest things to start doing is start that AM morning routine a little bit earlier. Most of us start sleeping in the summer and kind of moving that forward a little bit towards a normal school schedule is really helpful. And also kind of reassessing screen time for the school year and trying to make sure that we're getting kids outside and we are kind of reassessing where we're going to have those screens for the school year compared to the summertime.
1: Well, again, it is an exciting time for a lot of kids and many kids. We hope that they are excited about going, you know, back to school, seeing their friends and learning new things. And for all the parents out there, they're probably excited as well. But it is a transition time. And, you know, so enjoy it, because as I can tell you from somebody whose kids are now grown, that time goes so fast. So cherish those moments of watching your kids wake up, going to school, going off to the bus or going inside that school. Man, there's some memories to be cherished right there. Julia Peterson, doctor with pediatrician with UPMC Children's Community Pediatrics. Thank you so much for taking time with us this morning.
18: Thank you, Michael. I had a lot of fun.
1: And again, the website is childrenspeds.com. That's childrenspeds.com. 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I will talk with you soon. I'm Michael Parks, and we are taking care of business on WHP.

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1: Confirmation after controversy. I'm Angelo Bavaro, Fox News. Acting U.S. Attorney General Todd Blanche was approved by the Senate as Attorney General. Surviving defectors in the GOP who struggled to swallow his role in rolling out the nearly $2 billion anti-weaponization fund and IRS audit immunity for the president and his family.
2: The vote very tight, 50 to 49. The only senator not casting a ballot, Mitch McConnell, the former Senate Majority Leader, who's been out since the middle of June here. There were two Republican no's, Susan Collins, Republican of Maine, who has a tough reelection bid this fall. She announced her opposition a couple of days ago. And early Friday morning, you had Lisa Murkowski from Alaska, who also said she had met with Todd Blanche and just wasn't, committed to him at that stage. So this took it down to Bill Cassidy. He was the only person, the Republican senator from Louisiana, who was undecided on that side of the aisle, and he broke the logjam.
1: That is Fox's Chad Pergram. The Republican-led Senate also passed a temporary measure to fund federal agencies through December 11th, helping to avoid a government shutdown weeks before the November midterm elections. The House will also have to approve that measure. Talks continue between the U.S. and Iran.
3: President Trump is speaking more realistically about the peace talks. He's not saying things are going great. He's saying things are going fine, and that the reason the United States has not hit Iran again is because he's trying to give peace a chance. It's not because we're out of ammo.
4: We have certain types of munitions that are very powerful. 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We have others where it's a little bit tighter.
3: We have been led to believe earlier in the week that the conflict could be over by now. It hasn't happened yet.
1: That is Fox's Peter Doocy. 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
4: Good morning. Welcome back. If you're a first-time listener, thank you for listening. You're listening to Inspire to Retire. I am the real Bruce Smith, along with my co-hosts, Thomas Parker, Adam Kozer, and Sherry Stewart, and our producer, Art Selby.
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6: Good morning.
7: Good morning.
4: It's Saturday, August 8th. Do you know what your investments are doing for you? I think pretty
6: good start to August.
4: Yeah, I think that's good. We inspire to inform, to educate, and to give you peace of mind. We're almost ready to send out a blast.
6: The whole calm thing. The market did it for us.
7: Yeah, so, thank you, market.
4: Thank you. Anyway, let's go to announcements.
7: Yes, we have some workshops coming up. Medicare Made Easy on October 17th and 31st. Those are in person, Saturday mornings, I think 10 to 12 at our office. Also, a Social Security workshop, October 20th. That one is at our office in person or online. It is a live workshop, but if you join us online, you'll be seeing the same thing the people are there in person. That one is live and ready to be signed up on our website at grandview.com. The Medicare workshops are pending to go onto our website soon. So take a look and see what works for you.
4: Yep.
7: We'd love to have you as our guest.
4: Yeah, absolutely. And we're looking to do some other workshops.
7: Yes.
4: We've got to get organized and get down.
7: Finalizing the details.
4: I want to make an announcement about Vanguard. I'm sure a lot of our listeners are Vanguard invested. We use Vanguard a lot in our management of funds. But Vanguard changed their name, and you'll see that. They added the thing with, it's called the Morningstar.
6: So if you start, I noticed that on all the ETFs.
4: Well, of course, you want to know why. They, being Vanguard, bought CRSP, the Center for Research and Security Prices, which is the index they use. So they put that in their name. So you'll see Vanguard, Morningstar, small cap. It infected. There we go. It affected 13 of its funds across their availability, including mutual funds and ETFs.
6: Mm-hmm.
4: So if you, for example, it doesn't change anything. It doesn't change fees. Yeah. It doesn't, impact, but total stock market, growth in.

0: index, mid cap, small cap, mega. I didn't see here on the index 500. Obviously, they're just following the index 500. But large cap, value, growth, mid cap, and small cap will have that name Morningstar there. So if you're wondering,
1: that's don't why. Be alarmed.
0: Don't be alarmed.
2: Right.
0: Exactly. So we just try to inform. That's what we say at the beginning.
2: And to educate.
0: And to educate.
2: That's right.
0: All right.
2: We're going to educate some people about the metrics here. What do you think?
0: I will hope so.
2: We started out the 10-year yield last week at 4.72. This week is 4.62. And gold up from $4,089 to $4,400. Silver also up from $57.50 to $64. Bitcoin starting to head the right direction.
0: Yep.
2: Your motorbike is coming.
0: Motorbike. Yeah, my
1: e-bike.
0: My e-bike.
2: There you go. Bitcoin last week at just over 63,000, this week just over 65,000. So good job. Oil heading the right direction, down from a little bit over $90 a barrel to $82 a barrel, and that's the Brent still, correct? Yep.
0: Correct.
2: Not the WTI. And gas is reflecting nicely at the pumps. Last week at 425 average, plus or minus. This week, some stations still showing a bit above 4, 410, 413. There are some other stations that are showing below 4. So
0: I think you see a lot more under 4 this week.
2: Yeah. Mm-hmm. Yeah. Oil took a nice dive. Yep.
0: Take advantage of it. Who knows?
2: Yes. I mean, even if you just top off your tank, it's worth it just because you don't know.
0: Yeah, the Hormuz was supposed to be open.
2: Yeah.
3: Yeah. I keep seeing a meme going around on my X feed. It's like when you click on a business and the Google profile comes up and it has the hours of operation, it's always open 9:30 to 4:30 when the market is.
2: That's so funny.
0: Yeah.
2: That's cute.
0: Besson said something at the beginning, and then Hasek said something at the middle of the week. We're going to have a deal by Tuesday. Yeah. Then it was by Thursday. Of course, we didn't see it. Anyway. Go ahead.
2: Also, let's talk about the Fed rate probabilities. At this point, we are not looking for a cut anytime soon. Hike is probable at 54% in September, 68% October, December and January are both in the 80s, and March and April in the 90s. So again,
0: well, that might just
2: that
0: change.
2: Could change.
0: After we got the jobs report on Friday, we got bad news, and it was good ended news. Up good news for interest rates. So we'll talk a little bit more about that.
2: That's right.
0: Yeah.
2: So hold on.
0: It's changing.
2: Adam, what about the market recap?
3: All right, we're going to start with a little definition here. I want to start with the word degrossing. We talked about it a couple times in the past few weeks, right? I just wanted to tell you what it is in more detail. It basically occurs when hedge funds, right, they drive most of the volumes in the daily market trading. When they bring down just total market exposure, right, they sell their long positions, they sell their short positions. It's called degrossing. So Goldman tracks all this data through their trading desk, and July ended up being one of the worst risk-off months since 2008 for some of the higher momentum areas like anything touching AI, semiconductors, growth in general. Anyway, so if you just think about when markets are overbought, sometimes they're kind of searching out a reason or a catalyst to sell off, vice versa. When they're oversold, they're looking for a reason or a catalyst to move back up. So July into August, that's kind of the setup here, right?
0: Is that manipulation?
3: No, it's positioning.
0: A positioning.
2: Yeah.
0: Yeah,
2: that's a friendly word.
0: Better. There you go.
3: So if you think about positioning being reset and kind of leverage reduced also with that hedge fund blowing up, right? We kind of had several positive catalysts come in to view this week. Number one, obviously, tensions eased a bit in Iran, bringing down oil prices, rates, and volatility. So that's a good number one. Number two, we're going to talk about in a little bit, there was some intervention with propping up the yen. And it was a coordinated effort between the BOJ and the Treasury Department. So that was kind of a backstop for some risk in the market. And then, as Bruce mentioned, Friday's payroll report was kind of light, which was another kind of leg down in rates. So all of that set the backdrop. And in the background this whole week, you know, we still have earnings kind of in full swing. They've been really good, surprising to the upside. Mm-hmm. And it's not just the AI trade. It's broadening across the economy. 9 of 11 sectors have seen higher estimate revisions through this earnings season. So it's kind of a really good backstop. So,
0: and we saw a lot of analysts and even big brokerage houses raising their targets for the S&P 500.
2: Yeah.
0: Right?
3: And I mean, that's kind of what ultimately drives the market, right?
0: 8,000 by the end of the year.
3: There you go.
0: Okay.
3: So, amid that backdrop, S&P up again more than 3% for the week. But it was really July, right? We talked about degrossing again in July. It was really those hardest hit areas that rebounded the strongest this week. Think large cap growth, semiconductors, momentum, higher beta stuff that all outperformed the overall market. You know, let's back up, though, from a macro standpoint. Big week with jobs data, right? Mm-hmm. We got the JOLTS, jobless claims, ADP payrolls, Challenger layoffs, and, of course, the payroll report on Friday. Overall, kind of a mixed message culminating with, you know, a headline loss of jobs in the payroll report on Friday. But if you think about it, if you take it all together, it's still kind of painting this picture of a steady but not overheating job market. If you look at the JOLTS quit rate, which is confidence that people want to leave this job for another to get a pay raise, or the ADP pay data, or within the payroll report, there's an average hourly earnings figure. If you think about all those together, you're really not at all seeing any kind of wage growth spiral that we saw in 2022. So that kind of took a lot of pressure off the thinking around the next rate hike in September, and the odds have kind of dropped down to 50-50, as we just talked about.
0: But that jobs report had a negative in front of it.
3: It had a negative.
0: That gives you a freak out right there.
3: But if you're not negative enough or positive enough, it falls into the mean of error. So it really doesn't have a significance when you're that small. But you're right. It's overall kind of just think about it.
0: You can also get granular where the unemployment rate went down.
3: Right.
2: True.
0: 4.2, you know, not 4.2 to 4.1. Oh, my God, you know. President Trump is going to.
3: So if you think about the odds following there, and the Fed kind of has a little bit more cushion, it's kind of like this Goldilocks, elusive Goldilocks scenario everyone always talks about. It's not too hot, it's not too cold, and that's kind of the environment that stocks thrive in. So for this week anyway, it was good.
0: Yeah. But a lot of mix, but, you know, it was a situation. It was bad news and it was good news.
3: Yep.
0: So, you know, the probabilities, we'll see how much they really change or what Cauchy has to say. The week ahead, we had jobless claims, 199,000 versus 204, another thing. And it's President Trump versus Iran this whole past week. Mm-hmm. Yes, we're talking. Yes, we have a potential.
2: We're not.
0: Yes, no. I mean, we don't know. So anyway, all right. Art is giving me the signal. I ran out of time. I didn't set my timer correctly, but that's okay. We are a fiduciary. We want to always reference, and if you're in a transition situation, give us a call, 717-541-1000. We'll be right back.
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12: Are you serious right now, bro?
11: Now, seriously, here's Bruce Smith.
0: All right, welcome back. Those of you who are looking at retiring, I have an example of a resignation letter that a client provided to his employer, and I will read it to you. Bob, this is what it said. I'm writing this to inform you of my intent to resign from my position as blah, blah, blah from the company. I will be of service to the company until in care of business through 8/14. That's it. There you go.
1: That's all he needed to say.
0: That's all he had to say. So there's the sample. Of course, you can probably use AI and one of those to make it
3: page long.
0: Yeah.
2: Oh, yeah.
0: But
2: nonsense.
0: Anyway, right to the point. So just wanted to share that.
3: Good stuff.
2: Nice.
0: The Patriot News had a very good segment. Those of you still get the old paper fashion, they had a whole segment on their business, and it was titled Just Retired. Here's how to safeguard your nest egg. And it was pretty good. A couple of the highlights, paragraphs, one of assess spending rate. That's in the book, by the way. Pull cash flows from safer assets. I think that's in my book, too. Play the long game with Social Security. Revisit inflation protection and investigate tax saving strategies. Hmm. So, I don't know. That was pretty good. And they also had one about pay off my mortgage or pad savings. We've been talking to clients about that as well. So, it was really, I thought it was a very good article. So, sort of mirrors what we talk about with clients. Anyway, there was another thing I found on the Seriously Retirement. And it basically talked about guiding clients a little bit down on returns. You know, last 2 years have been pretty good, you know, especially from the stock market. But maybe get back to the reality where stocks have done historically 8 to 10 in long term.
3: Yeah, when you have good years, it's almost like you're pulling returns in from the future.
0: Oh, yeah. Well, you expect X amount. Yeah, S&P 500 has done that. So, you know, it's something, you know, especially if you're doing a retirement plan, you know, maybe put in that 6% or, you know, something like that to just something to consider. And I always talk about, you know, new drugs, but Eli Lilly, Olambrisip, I think I could do that, gets FDA breakthrough therapy status for pancreatic cancer. So we're going to live longer.
1: Yeah.
0: That's all I bring those up for. All right. Adam, were you going to talk about the yen dollar intervention?
3: I mean, you will need coffee for this. It's pretty boring.
0: Well, is it good or bad? But bottom line, yeah, we've heard a lot about this. But can you say a little bit about it or just touch on it?
3: All right. So at the heart of the whole thing, right, think over the past 30 years, there's been something called the yen carry trade, right? Japan has had very low interest rates. People go in, they borrow in Japan. They sell the yen to purchase higher yielding dollar assets, whether that's growth stocks in the U.S., U.S. bonds, whatever. But that's the trade, right? That relationship kind of weakened, really accelerated in April 2025 with the whole tariff kind of stuff that came up. And now if you think about the yen, it kind of increasingly trades on Japan's like fiscal outlook and the concerns around that. And the Bank of Japan's limited ability to raise rates to fight that kind of outlook over there. So that's the setup. The Jensen. As a result, the yen has been very weak, and it actually fell to this lowest level since 1986 recently. Yeah. So there was reason for intervention. So the Bank of Japan and the Treasury Department kind of teamed up, and they purchased the yen to stabilize the market. Mm-hmm. Japan apparently sold U.S. Treasuries, which the U.S. probably didn't like, and the U.S. apparently sold euros to finance. Yeah. So that's how they did it, but they were kind of active in the open market. But it's kind of an unusual structure, and it kind of suggests that the U.S. wanted to support the yen while avoiding direct dollar sales, which would limit Japan's liquidation of U.S. treasuries. What you don't want, because what does that do? Puts upward pressure on the rates.
0: I think so. We need a whiteboard to do that. But
3: circular
0: financing. Hey, we tried. Adam, thank you on that. just a quick more. The week ahead, we have CPI. Inflation number. You had the job market stuff this past week. CPI next week, Wednesday. Producer price index on Thursday. Earnings. CoreWeave, Lumentum, Supermicro, Cerebras. That went IPO, 2 months ago?
3: Yep.
0: And Applied Materials, another semiconductor area. Yeah. So we got it. So we're going to go back to Adam on earnings on some of the big boys.
3: Okay. Barron's had a note out late week. It was titled, "Software Stocks Are a Hot Mess, So Is the Whole AI Trade."
2: Right.
3: I think that's a good way to describe it. The winners were rewarded. Think about Palantir, right? An analyst described it as an otherworldly quarter. Stock went up 30% on great upside in revenue growth and earnings. Shopify, same thing. Cloudflare, right? Really benefits from this shift to agentic AI. So those stocks, all three, positively reacted in the software space. But for every Palantir, Shopify, and Cloudflare, there's a HubSpot, a Datadog, and a Trade Desk, all down 20 to 30% this week because of AI disruption, right? People are worried that's going to cut into their business. That's within software. And the other side of tech, there's the whole AI infrastructure debate that's kind of raging on as well. And SpaceX reported their first quarter as a standalone company after the IPO. Revenue almost doubled, but shares still dropped about 10%. People are worried about the same thing there, a lot of CapEx to increase compute capacity. So, and same goes for AMD and SanDisk, right? Both chip makers, one in compute, one in memory. So they had great earnings, but both stocks went down. Kind of Caterpillar and Constellation Energy, reopening TMI, they kind of bucked the trend. Strong earnings and the stocks went up a few percent. Mm-hmm. But to jump over to healthcare real quick, we just talked about Lilly. They're obviously the leader in the GLP-1 race. They reported earnings this week. Stock went up 5%. Zepbound and Mounjaro sales surged, reinforcing their leadership in that space. And their competitor, Novo, right? There's obviously room for more than one player here, but they remain a distant number two. They were first to market with the pill, and the pill is doing really well, but they're analysts are kind of getting a little worried about how far they're falling behind Lilly and what else they have in the pipeline to reaccelerate growth once this kind of surges through. But to finish up again, more in the healthcare side of things, one of the most interesting things coming out of earnings right now is life sciences, and you're really starting to see tangible evidence that AI is being used to accelerate drug discovery.
0: There you go.
3: So Twist Biosciences, they're a company who sequences DNA for research. Stock jumped nearly 20%, saying its AI customers expanded from a handful to dozens, and they're now ordering thousands of genetic sequences versus hundreds. So they're really seeing this acceleration there. And Charles River Labs, they kind of support clinical research trials. Stock was up 15% after reporting that AI is improving drug discovery productivity and increasing compounds entering clinical development. So that's really promising.
0: Yeah. We had a lot of, beyond the hyperscalers this week. Yep. So, Sherry, you got a couple minutes. Well, we'll come back to you in the next segment. So
2: okay.
0: Get started.
2: All right. Shake Shack, whoever, I don't know who they are, honestly, personally. I know there's
0: a new Cumberland.
2: One. I know there's one near
0: in
2: you,
0: Cumberland.
2: But
0: come
2: I've never
0: on.
2: Been to one.
1: It's pretty good.
2: Never been to one. But anyway, they topped their second quarter expectations, boosted by the opening of 27 new restaurants, like there the one on the Carlisle Pike.
0: There you go.
2: Wherever that is. Sales rose 17% through higher labor and food costs, so they squeezed out some profit margins. But no, I've never been. Would they have something more than shakes?
3: Smash burgers.
2: Smash burgers?
0: Oh, there you go.
1: Yeah.
0: Their burgers
2: are good. Just shakes don't.
3: They have good fries, too.
2: Okay.
3: I'll let it go with that.
2: All right. We'll go there. Uber posted solid, long growth in bookings and trips, but investors focused on weaker than expected revenue and softer guidance, sending shares lower than expected. And our friends at Disney, they announced a global content sharing partnership with TikTok, while also delivering better than expected earnings driven by strong theme park attendance and streaming growth. I don't see how, because they're so stinking expensive.
3: Yeah, I can't raise prices anymore.
2: Yeah, right.
0: What are you going to do about it?
1: You have to take the kids to Disney.
0: Yeah.
3: That's true.
0: Yeah.
1: You have to.
0: Yeah. There you go. Going to Hershey Park.
2: And they know it. They gotcha. Mm-hmm. Well, Hershey Park's trying to compete with them, aren't they? Yeah. You know, they're having themed breakfast and everything. How much more time do I have?
0: 30 seconds, but we'll come back to you.
2: All right. Adam touched on Eli Lilly. Well, CVS Health exceeded Wall Street expectation, and that was due to a new collaboration with Eli Lilly to expand access to their weight loss medications.
0: All you have to do is look at the drive-through line at CVS, and you know they're doing pretty good.
2: Yeah. Yeah, they're doing fine.
0: Yeah.
2: But their customer service is not the best, but that's another area. I'll let you take us out, Bruce.
0: All right. Well, now we're going to get a call from CBS after you.
2: Oh. So
0: that's okay. But we come back. We have a lot of earnings that come back. But we're going to come back with
1: Need to Know.
0: Need to Know and a little bit of SpaceX. I can't turn my timer off. So a lot of, especially with NVIDIA and SpaceX, there's a lot to cover. A lot of interesting stuff, especially their relationship. So, all right, we're going to take a break, come back with Thomas, and then we're going to come back with some earnings and econ markets and some stock news. So we'll be right back.
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0: All right, Thomas, what do we need to know?
1: Well, here's a term that you might hear a lot if you listen to anything on the news or financial related: market breadth. Market breadth is a simple way of measuring how many stocks are participating in a market move.
0: Mm-hmm.
1: So you can think of it this way. If the S&P 500 is up 2% because 450 out of the 500 stocks gained, that's strong market breadth. If the S&P 500 is up 2% because only a handful of big tech companies like NVIDIA, Microsoft, Apple, whatever it may be, surged while most of the other stocks fell, that's weak market breadth. So the index may look healthy, but under the surface, fewer stocks are actually driving the gains. Now, strong market breadth suggests a rally is broad-based and may be more durable because many sectors and companies are participating, while a weak market breadth can indicate a rally is becoming more concentrated in just a few large stocks, making the market more vulnerable if those leaders stumble. Now, analysts look at several indicators to measure this, including the advanced decline line, where they compare the number of stocks rising versus falling each day. They have another measure is the percentage of stocks above their 50-day or 200-day moving average, which shows how many stocks are in an uptrend. They also have the new 52-week highs versus new lows. That indicates whether strength is widespread. Then the last one is equal weight versus market cap weight indexes. Now, if the equal weight S&P 500 is lagging the traditional S&P 500, that suggests the biggest companies are doing most of the work. So when you hear the market hit a new high, don't just ask how much is it up. Ask how many stocks got it there. That's market breadth, and that's your need to know.
2: And I want to know, if you have a strong market breadth, should you get some Listerine?
0: But you know,
1: it's hard to say.
0: When the experts come on CNBC, they love talking about market breadth.
3: Yeah,
0: you know, yeah, that's a big area. All right, take us into NVIDIA and SpaceX.
1: We'll start with SpaceX.
0: We'll come back though.
1: Okay,
0: Jerry. Sorry about that, Jerry.
1: Last week we mentioned the successful Starship 13 launch. Well, SpaceX says that they could be launching again as soon as this month. So if it all goes according to plan, Starship Mission 14 will attempt to land the ship back from where it lifted off from in Texas, and they're going to catch it with these launch tower mechanical arms. They kind of look like chopsticks, but it'll be crazy. So NASA's going to be keeping an eye on this mission to see if they'll be able to use it to land back on the moon. So that'll be interesting.
0: Yeah.
1: These are two stories that might coincide. There was a Reuters report that nearly 80% of today's Falcon 9 launches are carrying Starlink satellites versus outside customer satellites, making it harder for commercial customers to book launches. Now, during a SpaceX earnings call, COO Gwynne Shotwell said that the company wants to expand Starlink into a full wireless phone service, competing with the big dogs AT&T, T-Mobile, Verizon, and SpaceX anticipates to acquire a large chunk of those customers because they think their service will be better.
0: Isn't that anti-competitive if you're launching all those Starlink satellites?
3: Oh, they'll come after that.
1: Yeah. Well, I guess they have the go-ahead, you know?
0: Well, okay, we'll find out.
1: Yeah, we will find out. Also, during the SpaceX earnings call, Elon announced, this is a big one, Elon announced that NVIDIA will be SpaceX's exclusive chip-making partner for its AI infrastructure build-out, noting that the NVIDIA's Vera Rubin platform was the best. Yeah. SpaceX plans to build more than 2 gigawatts of AI computing capacity by the end of the year, with a goal of 10 gigawatts by 2027. So given that NVIDIA could see $35 billion in revenue per installed gigawatt, NVIDIA would be set to make over $200 billion in potential revenue in 2027 from SpaceX alone. It's huge.
0: Yeah.
1: AMD CEO Lisa Su commented on the commitment to NVIDIA. She noted, I have tremendous respect for Elon and everything that he has done, and so we look forward to continuing to partner over the longer term.
0: Yeah.
1: So a pretty professional response.
0: Yeah. She's good.
1: She is good. And the last one, Jensen and Musk friendship doesn't stop there either. Elon also announced a partnership with NVIDIA to power SpaceX's new StarMind AI-1 satellites, where instead of sending all the data back to Earth from the satellite will use NVIDIA's AI chips to process much of its data directly in space. So it cuts down the latency.
0: It's like a data center.
1: Yeah, in space.
0: Cool.
2: Put them there instead of my backyard, right?
0: Yeah.
2: Why not?
0: All right, Sherry, what you got?
2: We're going back to some earnings news. McDonald's topped earnings estimates but missed on the revenue. The company also named a new president for its U.S. business. Sky Anderson is her name. I didn't do my homework on her, but her goal is to accelerate domestic growth and improve the everyday experience. I don't know. I don't go to McDonald's much anymore, so I don't
3: know
2: what
3: that... You'd think they'd be so big that it's so hard to accelerate growth, but they're, like, creative with all these kinds of things they roll out.
2: They are. I mean, I don't...
0: I think these CEOs coming in for some of these food companies are starting to really do a good job.
3: Yeah.
0: You know,
2: Taco Bell, right?
0: Starbucks.
2: Well, they have to keep up with all of this weight loss stuff that's going on, so they have to get innovative on how they can keep the consumer interested. So, Wayfair. Anybody shop at Wayfair? I've never bought anything from Wayfair.
1: Once.
2: They reported its strongest U.S. sales growth since 2020, saying it continues to take market share from traditional furniture retailers. Wow. So
3: that's impressive. More than
1: I bought a coffee table.
0: I think that ties back what the consumer's doing.
2: Yeah.
0: They're buying.
2: Yeah.
0: Well, you know.
2: Match Group. Anybody looking for a date or a partner? Match Group reported improving engagement, nice word, at Tinder, but declining paid subscribers continue to weigh on overall revenue. So doesn't sound good. I don't know. Luckin Coffee, is that how you say it?
0: Yeah.
2: Luckin?
1: I've heard of them. Yeah.
2: Delivered
3: Chinese.
2: They delivered strong quarterly results with revenue up nearly 25% and more than 2,700 new stores. And the Atlanta Braves, not my favorite team, but they missed revenue expectations as fewer home games reduced baseball revenue.
0: Do you want to invest in I would be an owner.
2: Yes, I want to be an owner.
0: Of a sports team, but do you want to invest in them? Madison Square Garden.
3: Yeah.
0: I don't know.
2: I don't want to invest, but I do. I would like to own a team. Yeah.
3: Green Bay Packers.
2: Hershey Bears.
0: Hershey Bears. There you
2: yeah.
0: go.
2: Yeah. Okay, so that's all I have.
0: Okay, I want to bring up one, and this is kind of interesting.
2: What's that?
0: Restaurant brands.
2: Okay.
0: Most people don't recognize it, but they own Burger King. Now, Burger King's been struggling behind the Wendy's and the McDonald's, but they did very well. Because have you seen the commercials for Burger King? They've been very good. The new guy in there, and they got rid of the king. That guy was irritating anyway. But, you know, they're up 8.5% on their same store sales. So if you see their commercials, you know, there's another area where the new CEO, Starbucks, have changed the things, and it's working out.
2: Hmm. I think I'm going to open a shop down the street called Burger Queen.
0: Yeah. Oh, boy. I'm going to go through quickly. The few that I have, Ralph Lauren. Again, this is where the consumer is. Earnings beat. Molson Coors, they beat. Reaffirmed their outlook. Papa John's, they beat.
2: Wow.
0: Good earnings. People are buying pet. TripAdvisor did well, but they missed a little bit on their revenue. Marriott Vacations, they raised their fiscal year outlook. And then we have J.P. Morgan. I won't talk about him. But Peloton, we've talked about that on the show. First annual net profit.
2: That's but in a while.
0: But the
2: how
0: shares
2: many years?
0: Dropped as outlook disappoints.
2: Mm.
0: They've struggled. That was a bummer. Yeah. But if you look at the shoe guys, you know, Under Armour and Nike, they're just not doing like they, you know, the good old days that they used to have. So we covered a lot there. Thank you, Thomas and Sherry, to look at all these things that we're going through.
2: Yeah.
0: When we come back, I know we're not got a few more seconds, right, Art?
15: 20 seconds.
0: Oh, there you go.
2: Wrap it up.
0: I'll just sort of coast into that area. But we bring up a lot of these earnings because it's a way, you know, if you have these restaurants over there, they're hiring people, but we don't know if that's going to reflect if they're, you know, and Shake Shack. I go by that Shake Shack on Carlisle Pike.
2: Have you ever stopped?
0: No, I was at one down toward the Philadelphia area.
2: King of Prussia.
0: It was good, but a little expensive than, you know, I had, but that parking lot is full.
3: I mean, all those places are expensive now. Five Guys?
0: So, all right, Art, we'll just give a little commercial on Grandview. 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
0: talking about all these restaurants made me hungry.
2: Yeah. So, me too. I could eat a banana.
0: Let's talk some economic markets. Tom Lee, he's on CNBC a lot. Very, very pro-technology, wouldn't you say, Adam?
3: I mean, and just bullish in general.
0: Bullish in general. Well, he made a bold August forecast here. S&P 500 going to 8,000.
2: Well, somebody else predicted that a week or so ago.
3: Not so far away.
2: No, it isn't.
0: No. I mean, it's, but, you know, at least he says it on there. And yeah. You go to Mr. Barry, you know, the short seller, he's, don't invite him to a party.
3: Yeah.
0: Jeez. I mean, Kalshi, they say it's likely the S&P 500 will hit 8,000 in 2026. They see a 66% chance. That's kind of a.
3: Yeah. Better than a coin flip?
0: Yeah.
2: True.
0: There we go.
3: Yeah.
0: You took a statistics course.
3: Yeah.
0: Right?
2: Just one?
0: Yeah, I took one. I took one at college. Boeing, FAA ordered inspections of the 737 MAX for possible fuselage cracks. I mean, they get going and then
1: Something happens.
0: Funding AI. Google Alphabet, they're selling some more debt to fund it.
3: $25 billion? It's a big number.
0: You got it exactly. Yeah. $25 billion. Investment grade. Mm-hmm. Well, that's okay. I mean, and then there's been a lot of shuffling between all these AI related companies. You know, you're here, then I'm over here, and then they bring it. But Google, the DeepMind CEO, he took a new position as the Alphabet chief scientist, but then they lost some other people, and I can't even pronounce some of these now. They're gone over to AI, someone over, I don't know, it's hard to follow. Again, this is
3: I think the main guy is leaving to go do work in drug discovery.
0: Oh.
3: Yeah.
0: There you go.
3: So they kind of want to do something good with AI.
0: Yeah, that sounds good to me. They probably made enough money. Mm-hmm. No, but I can't. I will say that, you know, some of the names I can't pronounce.
3: Yeah.
0: But, well, it must be pretty smart dudes.
3: Yeah, it sounds like a big loss. Yeah. They were.
0: Northrop Boeing is testing a AI-enabled unmanned Triton drone that works with the P-8 Poseidon, which you'll see on air carriers. And it's for finding submarines.
2: Oh.
0: Pretty cool stuff.
3: Yeah.
0: You know, look out. Back to Shake Shack, although their earnings were pretty good, but Starboard Value, is taking a position in it. So maybe they like
3: it. Pretty good activist investors, yeah, Starboard. Yeah.
0: And then Lockheed Martin, they did some of the thing also with submarines, a Sensor Max system. I mean, this defense stuff is really getting, you know, Star Wars things. And hopefully, like you said, will spill over into our whole, you know, drug research and therapies. And Chipotle. Oh, this is like Chi-Chi's all over again. You know, the whole other links to the, now it's to jalapenos.
3: Yeah.
0: For the Salmonella. I can't pronounce it.
3: Salmonella.
2: How many syllables was that?
0: Too many. The outbreak.
3: Like a second outbreak now? Right.
2: Oh, I couldn't keep more track than that.
0: Yeah, but I think it went from salad now to their jalapenos. So hopefully they can dig out of this. I haven't been to
3: My kids have never in their lives been to Chipotle. They've been there twice in the past 2 weeks. I'm like, what's happened?
0: Huh. That's weird.
3: I don't know what's going on.
0: Okay.
2: They want to get sick.
9: Weird timing.
2: Yeah, very weird.
0: What's on YouTube? It's a YouTube news, challenge. Yeah. There you go. It's a YouTube challenge.
2: Right. Yeah, so if you can eat one and not get sick.
0: Jalapeno at. Oh, gosh, that's terrible. Amazon Zooks, they're going to launch some robo taxi service in Las Vegas. There seem to be a lot of those guys. Las Vegas must be a test ground for some reason. Quantum computing, they suggest there's a new paper out that. This whole quantum thing could be really sped up. So it could be in the next couple of years. Hmm. So this was a research paper, but I'm sure everyone's going to jump on it. Adam, you mentioned the former Meta chief AI scientist. He left to start his own AI startup. Hmm. So we'll see. Now, you know, these guys don't have trouble raising money. I mean, that's the really interesting part.
3: It sounds like a lot of these guys are getting frustrated because the companies are so big, spending tons of money on these huge models where they don't need to do that. These guys want to be more concentrated on what they're using AI for. Yeah. So,
0: yeah. And back to AI, they're using D-Wave's quantum technology, a company called Verivan, for financial crime detection. Put this on our congressmen or our senators, you know, to see if they're trading. Anyway,
2: yeah,
0: that's my comment. And there was a beginning of the week, AstraZeneca, you know, report that Bristol Myers, they were going to get together. This thing is huge if they do it, $400 billion. Mm-hmm. Now, I got to believe this will come under FTC review.
2: I bet.
0: You know, EU review and everything. Then it kind of died out. Oh, we're not talking, but that's the typical response. So we'll see what comes out of this. You know, these merger of drug companies, they're all buying a lot of companies already to do that. Google pulled a feature after users create fake satellite images.
1: I saw that.
0: Oh, my God. Where do they find this stuff? I mean, do you spend all day looking for stuff and say, oh, I can create a fake, you know,
1: I don't know,
0: satellite image?
1: Too much time on your hands.
0: That's exactly right. I agree. Amazon, they stock went to $3 trillion this week. So they're in the over $3 trillion club. Mm-hmm. Then they backed off a little bit, but that's okay. We talked, two or three shows about these tiny cars.
2: Oh, yeah. There's a new one.
0: Yeah, that's exactly right.
2: I like
0: Stellantis traded this, started this whole thing. And there's a lot of companies saying, hey, this is going to be a, mm-hmm. something's going to happen.
2: I saw a real cool one that looked almost like a bird, but it was a car.
0: No. But they call them electric low-speed vehicles. Remember, these don't go too very fast. LSVs. So they're.
3: You can drive that on the road?
0: I don't know. Lane? Apparently, it's about as good as a golf cart. I don't know. Yeah, maybe around your neighborhood, but even neighborhoods probably have a 15 to 25 mile.
3: Seen a lot of e-bikes and scooters like on main roads.
2: Oh, yeah.
3: And
0: oh, my gosh.
3: Like, that's like a means of transportation. Yeah,
2: absolutely.
0: Yeah,
2: absolutely.
0: Yeah, getting to work. I can see that, but you're on Carlisle Pike. I've seen
3: it on 22, and the cars fly, and they're on the shoulders. I mean, that's...
2: Yeah. I've actually considered it because I have a very short commute. But my brain can't find a way to avoid 22. So
0: really quickly, firearm demand has picked up for the second straight month. I don't know what that's telling us, but and Jeff Bezos, he's selling some of his stock, Amazon, $4 billion, which is a drop in the bucket.
2: Yeah, nothing.
0: The question is, what is he going to do with it?
2: Pocket
0: change. What is he going to create? To say maybe keep up with Mr. Musk. You know, those guys, too, are going at it. But, you know, maybe buys more real estate. I mean,
3: chain of stores that sell books.
2: Only your book.
1: Start again.
0: Yeah. That is a great idea. I don't know. I think he's thinking of something, or he puts it back into his companies that he has. I can't remember the name of his foundation, whatever that. One company he has that is doing something.
2: I thought he was going to buy Grandview.
0: Well,
1: not for sale.
0: It's way our
2: absolutely
0: we're valued,
2: not for
0: way,
2: sale.
0: We're way over $4 billion. so it'll be interesting to see what he does with his money. These guys don't, you know, sit around and you know count their money. They're always looking for something else to do. And Ford, you know, their U.S. sales in July dropped 10%. And they called it a good month anyway.
2: It's your fault, Bruce.
0: I know. I'm not a... You know, we won't get into that. I don't want to get in trouble. anyway. All right. We covered a lot. If you don't know what your investments are doing for you, give us a call, 717-541-1000 for a free consultation and to receive investment advice that you can afford to retire on. 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
1: Close vote. I'm Paul Stevens, Fox News. The U.S. Senate early today confirming Todd Blanche as Attorney General. The vote there 50-49. Our Chad Pergram on Capitol Hill talking about some bills that did not pass.
2: They did not pass the Save America Act. That's something that a lot of conservatives said we have to get passed before the August recess. In fact, they are going on recess here. They're going to have these brief pro forma sessions over the next 5 weeks. In fact, the next legislative session in the Senate is going to be September 15th. They didn't have the votes to pass a budget resolution that would allow them to deal with some election integrity issues. And they also didn't pass a college sports bill. There was some thought that they might be able to do some sort of a test vote on that. President Trump put out a tweet on Truth Social saying that he was very concerned about trying to get this done, wanted them to stay in session in August to say, hey, you know, this is important, stay in session, get it done.
1: And the Senate also passing its version of a bill to avoid a government shutdown. Talks over the reopening of the Strait of Hormuz still ongoing, but there's some conflicting info being released.
3: Some very different messages coming out of Iran. It's tough to decide which faction to believe. On one hand, in Parliament, talk about perhaps trying to ban Israeli and U.S. ships from the Strait of Hormuz. At the same time, other Iranian officials talking about real progress on talks to reopen the Strait of Hormuz. The negotiations with Oman have made tremendous progress. President Trump has said he's played an active personal role in those negotiations, and he could expect an announcement on them as early as today. Iran has been demanding fees for any ships that go through the Strait of Hormuz. That position has been rejected by the U.S.
1: Fox's Steve Harrigan in Tel Aviv. The Pentagon yanking access of former U.S. Air Force Secretary Frank Kendall to get to any classified info, barring him from holding any sensitive position, alleging he disclosed sensitive info about the new Air Force One. America's listening to Fox News.
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0: for the Phillies.
1: We traded off an outfielder that was underperforming, and we had guys to fill in. You gave up the face of the rebuild, Adley Rutschman, although he's been injured all the time. It's tough seeing him go to the Red Sox, but the Red Sox like gave us five good minor league players. The only thing that really upset me is we traded our closer away, which hurts this year's team.
2: Right. What closer?
1: Tyler Wells, has done a nice job for the Orioles this year. So that's kind of what upset me. And, just the Mike Elias, the GM, said we were going to sell and buy, and he forgot the part of buying.
0: What's your shirt this week? Clearly not an Orioles shirt. What's that shirt?
1: Had an Orioles shirt on yesterday. Discovery Cove.
0: What's that?
1: Discovery Cove?
0: Yeah.
1: It's down in Orlando. It's a theme park where you swim with dolphins and all that kind of stuff.
0: There's another theme park in Orlando that I've never heard of.
1: Yeah.
0: How many are there?
1: It's a sister park to SeaWorld, basically. It's right across the street.
2: By theme park, he means retirement community.
0: If you don't recognize that voice, you don't listen to the show. I want to welcome in our good friend Hurricane. are one of my favorite comedians, longtime friend, worked together back in the Ridge administration days when Ridge was governor and Hurricane was, believe it or not, Hurricane, a comedian, was a speechwriter for Governor Tom Ridge and a very good one at that.
2: I believe it.
0: I know you believe it. I certainly know. So last time we were here, you were on the show, we were talking about your gig. I think it was down in D.C., and then you send me this message out of the blue. Was it in Las Vegas? I'm in Las Vegas opening for Saturday Night Live alum Rob Schneider. You open for what hotel?
2: It was at the Caesar's Lounge. It was one of those
0: nice
2: big hotel conference rooms,
0: right?
2: Seated about 250. It was sold out.
0: And how does Hurricane get to open for Rock, I think we can safely say, conservative comedian, Rob Schneider?
2: Well, I saw something on my Facebook transom a couple months ago.
0: What's a transom?
2: Well, just came across on Facebook.
0: Okay, fair enough.
2: It said Freedom Fest.
0: Yeah, yeah.
2: And they were having a comedy competition. And I read Freedom Fest, and I saw who was there, Adam Carolla, Rob Schneider. I was like, this is going to be a little slightly libertarian / MAGA event.
0: Which everybody, most 580 listeners, would love to be at an event.
2: Yeah, like and Art is beaming right now because
0: look how happy Art is.
2: He thinks I'm going to the light side.
0: You are a MAGA, Hurricane MAGA, MAGA Hurricane. Go ahead.
2: I applied. They said, send in a video. I sent in a video from 2010, but it's one of the greatest videos I've ever done.
0: Right.
2: And it has some Obama jokes, so I thought they
0: would
2: like that.
0: That's smart.
2: And so they said, come on out. We're signing you up. So I went out there, flew to Vegas, competed against 6 or 7 other comics, a couple of which were good, most of which were just angry ranters complaining about COVID rules and stuff like that.
0: Right, right.
2: So I was the best of the bunch.
0: It's a live audition.
2: Well, actually, two auditions. They had us do a show at 1 p.m. and a show at 2 p.m. And they added up the tally, and whoever the judge was said, I win.
0: Do you know who the judge was?
2: Well, it was some other comics. I don't know their names.
0: Gotcha. But you won.
2: I won $500 and the opportunity to open that night.
0: Holy cow.
2: That night for Rob Schneider.
0: That's friggin' great, man. Congratulations, Hurricane.
2: And Schneider did a panel discussion earlier where, he talked about trans issues for 20 minutes, basically.
0: Right.
2: Some other things.
0: And right.
2: Then he did his set on that night, which was more trans jokes. And I did my set. 10 or 12 minutes, some Grand Platinum material, some Obama material.
0: You did, you opened for him.
2: There were a couple of comics that opened for him. I was one of them.
0: All right.
2: And I think 12 minutes. He didn't see it. He was in the green room, but I did a good job. And the room was packed, which I love.
0: Yeah. Do you get good laughs?
2: I got very good laughs.
0: That's awesome, man. How does that make you feel? Like, is that like, I imagine that's like that was the highest of the highs for you.
2: Well, I'll tell you what, I'm still glowing from last Thursday at an open mic at Boomerang in New Cumberland.
0: At Boomerang.
2: There was a good crowd
0: right
2: for the open mic, and my second joke got a 25-second laugh.
0: That's great.
2: I mean,

0: Do you want to share it with the audience? Do you want to share it?
1: It's a little risque. I'm not going to share that.
0: Oh, we can't do it. Okay. Well, good for you, though.
1: It has to do with certain websites, so I won't talk about it.
0: Fair enough. Good for you. Here's a question. Well, real quick. So you do the Rob Schneider thing. Will that lead to anything else for you at this point?
1: I'm trying to monetize it. And
0: right.
1: I've had a good string lately. I've done 4 or 5 big feature shows, which is 20 minutes.
0: Right, right.
1: And I did the Schneider thing just in the last 2 months. Atlantic City, Newport Beach.
0: Played Atlantic City?
1: Yeah. Yeah,
0: where were you in Atlantic City?
1: Resorts.
0: Really?
1: Mm-hmm.
0: Who did you open for somebody?
1: No, I did 25 minute feature.
0: Get out of here. How does that happen? Who are you?
1: I'm a good comic.
0: Yeah,
1: I've been doing this 21 years, David.
0: I mean, I'm just so impressed, man. Congratulations.
1: I left Homeland Security about the same time.
0: How funny is that? Oh, that's actually the funniest thing ever. I mean, you were working at Homeland Security, and now you're a comedian.
1: One of the reasons, David, that I chose the name Hurricane is I didn't want Education Department or Ridge or HUD finding out about my nightlife. So I chose a name that's not my real name. And I remember doing my first Clinton Bush joke at an open mic, and I was scared to death.
0: Sure.
1: And then I realized nobody cares.
0: Nobody cares. So what's next for you? What do you got coming up? Do we have any plugs right now?
1: No, nothing set in. Oh, yes, I do. August 26th, I think, it was a show that was delayed from a week ago.
0: Right.
1: In Hershey with Earl David Reed.
0: Oh, yeah.
1: And I'll be
0: That's Art's buddy, Earl David Reed, right?
2: Oh, yeah. Yeah, he's awesome.
0: Good. So where's that show?
1: Hershey Theater? Hershey Vineyards.
0: Oh, at the Hershey Vineyard of Hershey or whatever that is.
1: Yeah.
0: Good for you, Hurricane. Congratulations, man.
1: Thank you.
0: You're rocking and rolling.
1: And, of course, Saturday, right now on WHP, that's the highlight of my week.
0: It's friggin' great. Latour Live, we'd love to have you in here. I don't think people understand how hard it is to be a comedian and to write your own material and to grow as a writer and then to make it pay off like that has got to be so incredibly rewarding.
1: Well, the funny thing is that show that I sent them from 2010, I think there may be 2 jokes in it that I still tell.
0: Right.
1: You know, the rest just kind of falls by the wayside or it gets overtaken by events, whatever.
0: Right.
1: Did
0: you do the Family Guy joke? Did you do the Family Guy joke in
1: that
0: Vegas?
1: One's been a perennial since I started.
0: Because you look like him. You look like.
1: Yeah, thank you very much.
0: Well, no offense, but you said that you wrote the joke, so.
1: And you look like the guy. In the Six Flags commercial, so I don't want to hear it.
2: I love it.
0: Do you know who that is, Art?
2: No, I don't, but
0: I love that.
1: Dun, dun, dun, dun.
0: You wrote the joke. I mean, come on, you wrote the joke. And it's a fantastic joke.
1: Well, now it's taken on different. I used to talk about, this is a nice change from my day job. I play Peter Griffin in the Family Guy on Ice Show.
0: It's so great.
1: I've changed it around over the years. I don't like to lead with it.
0: Right.
1: You know, I like to sprinkle in my fat material like, from time to time.
0: I love it. How much time we got, bud?
2: About 3 minutes.
0: All right. So real quick, back from Italy, I want to thank Adam and Scott for always stepping in, doing a good show. If you listen to the show, you know that a year ago I was able to track down and find where my paternal grandfather was buried in Frankfurt, Germany. We did not know where he was buried for 80 years after he was killed in World War II. He was a member of the Italian military. If you've listened to the show, you'll know that after the armistice with the Allies, the Italians had a choice, declare loyalty to Adolf Hitler or basically be killed or go to a work camp. And he survived in a work camp for a year and a half. And before he was murdered 3 days before the camp was liberated, I purposely went back to Italy this year, Southern Italy, to visit towns where my family's from, including San Pietro in Guarano, where my grandparents lived. The last house that my grandfather had, was able to bring pictures back there, sort of a symbolic returning of my grandfather to a town where he last left his children, which included my father and my 2 aunts. My oldest aunt turns 90 this year would have been his oldest daughter. And the last time she saw him, she was 8 years old. So it was a wonderful time. Everything you hear about Italy is true. I can't say enough how friendly people are and the mountain towns. We visited Hurricane, and I visited two additional towns, and actually met relatives that I did not know existed, because the more things change, the more they stay the same. When I visited the apartment where my family lived in San Pietro, the woman who lives there now was nice enough to allow me to go in and look around. She said that the woman across the hall used to talk about my aunt all the time. And you know, she hadn't seen my aunt since she was 8 years old, and she lived there her entire life. And so these apartments and homes are passed down generation to generation, and people live in that small town. And one of the coolest things I did on vacation on that trip was I met with the mayor. It was like sitting down in the office with the mayor, John, and you know, they wanted pictures and everything. And
1: San Pietro
0: in Guarano and in Calabria. And, you know, got my picture taken in front of the house and everything. You can see him on my Facebook page and the story about my grandfather on my Facebook page. And, but that wasn't even the coolest part of it. I went back at night and just hung out in the square there, in the town square, drinking beers with the locals, trying to speak Italian. I've been working on it. It's coming, but it doesn't come. And then a guy motions me over. He gives me the whole Vito Corleone, like, come here. And I'm like, and this dude's a big dude. His name was Niccolo. And I go over, and he knew my aunt.
1: Oh, no.
0: And I called her, and I put them on the phone together. They had not talked in 80 years. Oh, and apparently he was one of 11 children, and she was joking to him that every year we knew it was when it was time for your wife or for your mother to have to get pregnant again. She was pregnant her whole adulthood. They had 11 kids, and they were able to catch up on the phone. And wow, that was really, really cool. I was able to meet other relatives that I knew were there. One of them owned a cafe, and I was able, I don't think I ate more food in one night than I ever did with a family that owns a cafe.
1: Well, see, I was going to ask, what was the most disappointing and the most awesome meal you had?
0: Well, I did not have a disappointing meal, period.
1: Okay.
0: Period. And trying to pick the most awesome meals, like trying to pick which kid I love the most.
1: Well, tell me the familiar food that they did better than any time you've ever eaten it.
0: Well, when you grow up in a Calabrian family, when I walked into our family's cafe, all the desserts were laid out in a tray, and it was like I was 6 years old again. All the cookies, the ice cookies, the you know, the different sort of breakfast dessert treats that they had. Some of the desserts are just stuffed with fig, and you know, that's some of the things you eat as in a Calabrian family. And so when I saw that dessert tray, I was immediately 6 years old again, and that was really cool.
1: Is that where the term Calabrian chilies comes from?
0: No idea.
1: Okay.
0: No clue. No clue.
1: Well, see, I'm adopted, so my trip to see my ancestors would basically be to Hazleton and Pembroke, because that's the only people I know.
0: You know, my family came to America and settled in Pembroke.
1: Really?
0: So yeah, pretty much. Yeah. So it was a trip of a lifetime, and I'll never forget it. And my grandfather was recognized with the Medal of Honor in Italy. It is not like the U.S. Medal of Honor, which is for, you know, the highest of high that you can get in the United States military. They created a special Medal of Honor for all those Italians who denounced Hitler and paid for it with their lives. Ooh. And this September, we're supposed to take possession of that medal, hopefully at the consulate in Philadelphia. And hopefully my aunt will be there for the presentation. So
1: wow,
0: that's great. So it's kind of like a full circle moment for family. And, again, if you check out my Facebook page, you'll see all the photos that I took of my entire trip through Calabria. Also went down to Puglia because my family had a house in a town called Taranto, in Puglia, where my grandfather was stationed at one point. My aunt was only two at the time. My father hadn't been born, and I got to go to the Air Force base where he was stationed. Mm-hmm. And it was just really, really cool and really special. And I can't say enough about Italy. It is just, I know it's where my family's from, and so it's easy for me to say, but everything they tell you about Italy is absolutely true. And by the way, Southern Italy is really inexpensive. Is real. I mean, I would get the best plate every time I went out for pasta. It would be the best plate I ever had, and it was $8, or it was $7. Mm-hmm. I want a Campari drink. It's $2. I want a beer. It's $1. I just can't express to you guys how cheap. I went with a buddy of mine who's really into history, Rick Gagliardo. A lot of folks know him here in the area. Who was just a perfect travel companion. Could not have asked for a better friend to have on a trip like that. And we had a blast. But the whole time we're like, I can't believe how much this costs. Like a hotel, 3 days in a hotel was $267. And it wasn't a bad hotel. I could go on and on and on about how inexpensive it was. And we took a direct flight on ITA Airways into Rome from JFK, and then a small jet into Calabria. And even that flight was inexpensive compared to like flying on United or something like that. Italy is eminently doable and affordable, and low food prices isn't just Southern Italy, by the way. You can go to Rome and you'll be in shock about what you pay for something. We would just always look at the bill and laugh. Like we'd each have two drinks, like an appetizer. We'd split an appetizer and then we split two. We'd each get, you know, our entrees, and it'd be like €60. One night we each ordered an entree, but we also ordered charcuterie. And so we thought, yeah, we'll have like, they'll bring out this little tray of charcuterie. It was 15 rounds. We got 15 different servings. Jeez. Of meats and cheeses. And so we had to cancel our entrees because we couldn't eat them. We had to like literally tell them, stop bringing food out. It was that fantastic. And again, there was four people. I had a guide that I had hired, and I had a relative with me who lives in Rome and made the trip down. And so we all had multiple drinks, 15 servings of food, and it was like €85.
1: Art, why are you putting on your jacket and leaving?
2: Yeah, I'm hungry.
0: All right, hey, listen, we're way over time. Coming up here, a lot of Fauci news last week. I'm not going to let the Fauci thing go without talking about it. I'm really interested in what Hurricane thinks about the whole situation, looking back on it 6 years later, his appearance before a select Senate committee last week, and his decision to plead the Fifth. Stick around here, LaTorre Live, WHP 580.
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0: Hey, gang. Welcome back here. Segment 2, LaTorre Live. Here with the Hurricane. Big Art Selby on the big board. I wanted to take some time to talk about the fallout. We tape our show every Wednesday. Last week, Tony Fauci went before Rand Paul's Senate committee and pleaded the Fifth. We had that, right?
2: Yeah.
0: Here it is.
5: On the advice of counsel, I respectfully decline to answer based upon my rights under the Fifth Amendment to the Constitution.
0: And so, listen, he uttered that at least 100 times. And so people have been asking me, what's my take on what happened with Fauci? Number one, I'm not surprised. I certainly knew he was going to plead the Fifth. Whether he believes he has some sort of legal jeopardy, and that'll be decided in the courts. If I were him, I would not give the Senate committee any sort of answer at all. I would frustrate them purposely. I would not answer them, and I would take great pride in it, which I sort of think he did. But I don't need, John, Hurricane, I didn't need a hearing from Tony Fauci with Anthony Fauci to know what I knew early on in 2020. I knew early on, and I did my own research. I've talked about it on the show before. There were hundreds of tabletop exercises done in anticipation of a pandemic, and they all had two similar conclusions. Number one, masks do not work. Number two, do not isolate the healthy. And we did both. We did both of them, and they all knew it. And look, I didn't need to be an expert. And that's another thing that we always heard from people who made this a political issue. And I do believe the worst thing that happened, Hurricane, was that a pandemic broke out in a presidential election year. And because it became all about politics at one point, regardless of what side you were on. But I didn't need to be a scientist to know that natural immunity is stronger than getting a vaccine. I didn't need to be a scientist to know masks don't stop transmission. I didn't need to be a scientist to know that ivermectin was more than a horse dewormer. I didn't need to know those things. I didn't need to be a scientist to understand that COVID did not originate in a wet market, that there happened to be a lab in Wuhan testing gain of function research. And geez, boy, I don't think it came from a bat. I didn't have to be a scientist to know closing schools would not stop the spread, that lockdowns would be harmful for children, that lockdowns would lead to a mental health crisis in this country, which it did. It would lead to learning loss. It would lead to countless sexual crimes against children and adults from predators because they were locked in their homes. I could go on and on. 6 feet of social distancing. I could play you a clip of Tony Fauci talking about the need for social distancing and how important it is. And then once the pandemic was over, saying social distancing just kind of appeared. So I could go on and on and on. I didn't need a hearing to hear that. I didn't need a hearing to know anything else than what I already knew early on. Oh, another thing, the kids were not susceptible to this virus. The kids were not going to die with this virus. I remember looking at the numbers that Pennsylvania was putting out during the heyday of the pandemic, and no kids died. No kids died. Now, did some kids end up dying? I think so, but those were based on kids with comorbidity issues. The healthy did not die from this pandemic. So that's kind of my take on it, John, is like everybody was all ginned up for this thing. And I'm like, I already lived it. I knew what happened. I don't dispute that COVID was a serious problem and a serious health risk for people who had comorbidities and seniors. I'll never say it wasn't. But I do think when it came right down to it, we crapped the bed as a society. We absolutely crapped the bed, and we did more damage in the long run than we would have done had we just stuck to the approach taken in all those tabletop exercises.
1: Well, I do have some takes. The number of medical experts and politicians who covered themselves in glory during the COVID years could fit in a booth at Denny's.
0: Right.
1: You know,
0: well,
1: so there is a lot of blame to go around, both direct blame from the people like Fauci and indirect blame from the people that did everything Fauci told them.
0: Well said.
1: Also, my big take was I remember standing in line at Walmart on the little 6 feet away stickers that they put
0: right,
1: on the floor.
0: Right.
1: Talking to a piece of plastic, right, trying to, you know, make the person understand what I'm saying behind the plastic. And I thought to myself, you know, the Constitution mentions religion. It does not mention Walmart.
0: Right.
1: So why are we closing churches but allowing people to pick up their, you know, their six packs at Walmart with COVID going on? It doesn't make sense. And then you get to the politicians through hypocrisy or bad decisions like Newsom or Cuomo, or even Boris Johnson, and this just, you know, it just revealed how little they think of us.
0: Right.
1: You know, you can't, you're going to shoehorn senior citizens into basically COVID Plaza, you know, stacked on one on each other.
0: Right.
1: While you have a medical ship in the harbor waiting to help them. The other thing is, the biggest irony is that one of Donald Trump's greatest achievements in his first term, he will never speak of again.
0: That's
1: speeding the vaccine.
0: Speeding the vaccine.
1: It was a messy situation, and namely because we hadn't, I mean, I remember going through the swine flu years when I was 8 years old with Gerald Ford, but nothing ever hit the influenza years of like 1916 like this. And that's what scared people, and they didn't know what to do. And half of them, you know, went to snake oil salesmen, and the other half went to lock up your daughters and sons and take them out of school. And it's hurting the Democratic Party to this day.
0: Right.
1: The school closures are the least talked about issue that is driving down support for the Democratic Party.
0: Right.
1: And as long as they forget about it, I'm happy because I'm a Republican.
0: Right. You know, some of the things that irritate a lot of where my motivation comes from was having a young child during that pandemic and how hard it was to get that. And I was very vocal at the time, Camp Hill School District, very vocal about getting our kids back in school because they were not going to school, and the lockdowns and the things that Fauci said. I couldn't believe it when I heard Dana Bash on CNN this weekend saying most of those decisions were made at the state level by governors. Oh, no, they weren't. Like, if you didn't follow CDC, there were certain dollars that were not coming your way to the federal government, from the federal government. And then I specifically remember the states threatening school districts in Pennsylvania. You're like, you're not opening. Like, to get us to open 3 days a week in Camp Hill was a gargantuan task, an absolute gargantuan task. And it was all based on politics. It was all based on politics. And let me just say this one last thing. My kid finally gets to go back to school. It's near the end of the school year. It's unseasonably warm. It's 98 degrees in early June. And humidity's through the roof. And my daughter comes home.
1: I see where you're going with this.
0: My daughter comes home and she sits on the couch, and she never does that. She was in second grade. And it just kills me when I think about it right now. And she was just staring at her back was to me, and she just sat there. And I'm like, honey, what's wrong? And, you know, she's crying. And I walk over to her. I'm like, what's going on? And she goes, it was so hot at school today. My friends and I had to go behind a bush and take our masks off so we could breathe. Oh. So we could breathe. An airborne virus that, you know, you got to be, it doesn't matter where you are, the whole 6 feet of BS crap, you know. I mean, she's out playing in a playground and they can't take their masks off. To Camp Hill's credit, I emailed the superintendent right away and the school board saying, this is insane. These kids have got to have opportunities to take those masks off so they can breathe. And the answer I got was, we will do that, but we will still follow all CDC guidelines and all kids will be socially distanced, blah, blah, blah, blah, blah, blah, blah, blah, blah. But I understand why the district did that now. They were under threat. They were absolutely under threat from state and federal.
1: And let's talk about the troops. How voluntary was it for them? I mean, that's a whole other can.
0: What a crime. What a crime.
1: Yeah.
0: I mean, Peggy Noonan wrote in the Wall Street Journal, Hurricane, looking back on the COVID crisis, a lot of professionals were trusted beyond the point they deserved. So were many politicians. As people on the ground in America rose up against lockdowns, closed schools, mass mandates, closed churches, they were often unheard or heard slowly, reluctantly, and disrespectfully. The medical and scientific establishment didn't seem to be part of the public anymore, but handling the public. And by the end, a lot of people thought they couldn't trust the politicians and couldn't trust the scientists. My fear is that next time, and there will likely be a next time, regular people will think there's no one to trust. We're on our own.
1: True. True. Once bitten.
0: Right. And, you know, look, my problem that I have with all this is, you know, I everybody's talking about the Dana Bash interview with RFK Jr. on her Sunday show, and people say a lot of things about RFK Jr. and he certainly earned some of that. But he did make a good point. The Constitution takes a back seat to nothing or no one. And we violated the Constitution over and over and over again. And for me, that's the one thing we have to learn about. We cannot take people's rights away. We cannot tell my daughter that she has to wear a mask in 98 degree weather and keep that mask on or you're in trouble.
1: And we can't say, unless your church has a picnic table, you can't have a service.
0: Oh, by the way, don't forget the George Floyd marches. Now, by the way, I'm all in favor of the George Floyd marches. I had no problems with people being outside, but we were told you cannot gather in large groups.
1: You can't
0: gather in large groups. The Lancet actually did an editorial saying racism is a public health issue that is more important than the pandemic.
1: Mm-hmm.
0: I mean, that's what we're talking about here. I forget, somebody else said white supremacy is a disease, and that's why these marches are important. Fauci's like, you can't have Christmas with your family, but these marches are, I'm not going to say anything about these marches. That's when you knew it was BS.
1: Well, just 2 weeks ago, they had somebody from the Smithsonian, and they challenged her on the white supremacists pretend to be polite. Politeness is a mark of white supremacy. Lady, you have been steeping in your own tea for so long, you can't tell which end is up. And look, when I went to Penn State in the 80s, I remember when they were trying to change the word woman to women with a Y because they didn't want the man polluting the word woman.
0: Seriously?
1: In the mid-1980s.
0: Really?
1: Sure.
0: I never heard that.
1: I saw the train coming.
0: Right.
1: I saw
0: the
1: PC and the woke train coming. And
0: here it is.
1: And here it is. And the more we can drive those boneheads out of the universities, the better, because they're taking gobs and gobs of tuition and not giving us gobs and gobs of achievement.
0: Well said. Hey, gang, stick around. Coming up, segment 3, Latour Live, WHP 580.
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0: Hey, gang, welcome in here. Segment 3, episode 427, Latour Live. Joining us today again, local comedian Hurricane.
1: Local?
0: I was literally going to say not local, because you just did a gig in Las Vegas, as we lay it out at the beginning of the show. You headlined in Atlantic City. I could go on and on and on.
1: Well, I didn't headline. I featured.
0: You featured. That's a headline.
1: Yeah, because it was a bunch of features rather than the thing is, it's opener, feature, and then headliner. And when there's no headliner, then it's all features. So
0: all right.
1: You're right. I'm doing 20 minutes at a time these days, and that's a step up.
0: I think it's fantastic, man.
1: Thank you.
0: I can't be happier for you. Well deserved. So what I wanted to talk about a little bit, following up on our pandemic discussion, that the Fauci hearing last week, was the media. As a former member of the media, I came straight from the media to work for Tom Ridge, and that's how you and I met. Lives a longtime reporter on Capitol Hill here in Harrisburg. It's amazing to me how little attention the media has given Fauci's diary. Fauci's diary, where he just lays out how famous he is and how adored he is, and oh my God, Julia Roberts was so excited to see me. She said that I'm her hero. And, you know, he's recording deaths in his diary, but then saying my national and international fame is explosive and unimaginable. It's not hyperbole to say I'm the most famous and talked about person in the country, John. So, you know, my biggest thing with the media, as a former member of the media, is we need to hold everybody accountable. I'm a big believer, and I've said this on the show many times, I have no problems with the way that the media covers Donald Trump, as long as they covered every president like they covered Donald Trump. Because there's no doubt in my mind, Democratic Democratic presidents get passes now. And that was, it didn't used to be like that when you and I were kids.
1: Well, you grade on a curve when a guy is tweeting at 2 a.m. about dumbocrats.
0: Yeah,
1: like a seventh grader.
0: I get
1: it. You do grade on a curve for that.
0: I think that's fair, but I think you would also say that they treat Democratic presidents a lot easier. And I'm a big, this whole thing that Trump is a pathological liar, my take is every president lies. Every single president lies.
1: Well, you know, that phrase from The Usual Suspects, the greatest trick the devil ever pulled,
0: right,
1: was convincing people he didn't exist.
0: Right.
1: Jonah Goldberg from National Review Online wrote a book where he talked about how the media and the woke left have convinced themselves and a lot of the nation that they aren't ideological.
0: Right. And they are.
1: They're just reality based.
6: Right, right. And they are.
1: They don't have an ideology, and it's the biggest BS in history. They do have an ideology, and when they were faced with a competing ideology during the Tea Party movement and during the MAGA movement, they couldn't handle it. And that's those tectonic plates coming together have fractured politics for the last 10 years. Because the Democrats and the media were so surprised, somebody's calling us out on this. I remember when, you know, people still talk about Walter Cronkite like he was a revered god. He told Time magazine that we are liberals and we should shout it from the rooftops. This is Walter Cronkite.
0: Yeah.
1: The guy that everybody thinks was an objective, unbiased chronicler of the news. No, they have an ideology. There is a competing ideology, and the best ideology really should win because that is how we govern ourselves.
0: It's amazing to me, though, that the media has no sense of shame, no sense of being wrong and acknowledging it and taking a finer point to the whole Fauci hearing, to the whole Fauci diaries. At a time when this guy is saying we cannot get together with our family over Christmas or Thanksgiving, he's hosting CNN journalists in his house for dinner.
1: And Gavin Newsom is going to the French Laundry.
0: Yeah.
1: And Boris Johnson is having a Christmas party. And
0: that's just a small sample. The mayor of Chicago is going on vacation in Florida. We can go on and on and on.
1: Right. And they didn't see anything wrong with it until they were called out. And
0: can't the media just call people out, John? Like, what's going on? Like, they should say, like, this is insane. Reading this diary now, we see what the issue is. Won't do it on CNN. Won't do it on MSN now. They keep coming up with excuses. I actually saw an interview yesterday where guys like, the person that they should have called before that Senate hearing is RFK Jr., the current secretary of HHS, and tell him what's he doing to get prepared for the next pandemic. Well, actually, if you find a diary of Tony Fauci and you read what you see in that diary, I would drag him in front of my Senate panel.
1: I saw a couple of those quotes on Facebook last week, and I almost called out the person posting them. I was like, this has got to be AI. It was EI, ego, you know.
0: It's crazy. They were wrong. They were wrong about so much because John, am I wrong? Hurricane, am I wrong? It wasn't about science. It was about getting Trump in an election year. It wasn't about science in my book. Do I think science was involved? Absolutely. But the end game was taking out Donald Trump in an election year. That was more important than anything. And they will never admit they were wrong. They will never admit. Do your job as a member of the media. Ask Tony Fauci when he's on your show one hard question.
1: Mm-hmm.
0: One hard, never. Because now we know they were all going out to dinner together in Washington and they were all making friends and they're emailing him and text messaging him saying, boy, you know, you made Trump look like an idiot. You know, that stuff drives me crazy. Like, your job is to ask tough questions.
1: Right.
0: That's it. You represent the public.
1: And then they lose credibility when it does come time for somebody to call out, you know, somebody accusing Haitians of eating our dogs and cats. You know, they lose credibility.
0: Yes.
1: And everybody loses. And the words fact check now are a 4-letter word. Nobody wants to be a fact checker anymore. we've lost that. We've lost impartiality. Wikipedia, it's the Wild West.
0: Yeah, it really is.
1: Unless you're a completely boring subject, like, I don't know, Doris Day, half your stuff is going to be wrong on Wikipedia.
0: Right. So true. It's so. Do you ever see a moment, do you think the media ever comes around, or is it just about silos?
1: Well, it's like I say, the media has convinced themselves they're non-ideological.
0: Right.
1: They convince themselves that DEI is the same as, you know, life, liberty, and the pursuit of happiness. And it isn't.
0: Right.
1: Affirmative action is not the same as equal opportunity. They lost sight of that. And there's also a rear guard movement on the other side of the fence, which is nostalgic for certain things that went on in the 50s and 60s. And I'm trying to fight against that. It's a bipartisan poison that's going on where people try to invent a reality rather than deal with the reality they're in.
0: Do you see a point where, okay, Trump, he's term limited, can't run again. Do we see a moment where we get past this Trump derangement syndrome mania, or is the next guy just as ripe for derangement syndrome?
1: Well, I don't really believe in Trump derangement syndrome, unfortunately. I'm sorry, Art. it's another word for calling out Trump when he, you know, does something like declare victory 9 times in Iran without knowing what the Strait of Hormuz is.
0: Well, let me just say, I think TDS, I agree with you. All cases of where people have claimed it's TDS, I agree with you. It's not always TDS, but I do think it exists. I think the fact that people cannot see beyond their own nose when it comes to Trump and how he's a fascist. He's a Nazi. He's a fascist. By the way, fascist killed my grandfather. I think I know what a fascist is. That's a lot different than the insanity that some have conjured up about this guy.
1: Well, I personally divide politicians and politics into two categories. When you have a high leader, a president, you either have a cult of personality or a cult of ideology. Mm-hmm. Now, hear me out. Goldwater and Reagan were cults of ideology. They were trying to bring America to a more constitutionalist, conservative place.
0: Mm-hmm.
1: But then you have people that are entranced by the name and the person. And if the person puts tariffs on China in July and then takes them off in August, he's right both times.
0: Right.
1: So I am more amenable to cults of ideology. I am more amenable to the Goldwaters and Reagans than I am to the Faucis,
0: right?
1: Who was a cult of personality as well.
0: I would just say that I just hope we get to the point where the media just goes after every politico, just goes after every politico and doesn't choose sides. As a former member of the media, when I was in the media, it would always really tick me off when people would say, you guys are in the back pocket of blah, blah, blah, blah, blah. And I always thought that was so insane. But today, I don't think it is.
1: The only thing politics and politicians listen to are election results when it comes to it. It took Reagan winning, and Bush winning for the Democrats to go away from Mario Cuomo and towards Bill Clinton and welfare as we know it.
0: Right.
1: That was a tectonic shift.
0: Right.
1: And it's going to take either MAGA losing big or winning big without Trump for a shift to happen again. And it already has happened. The media has factored in that, well, they can't be weak on the border as weak as they were. Right. They can't welcome the caravans in from Guatemala.
0: Right.
1: Or Kamala Harris can't go to Guatemala and say,
0: don't come.
1: It's global warming that's causing this. Mm. No, it's your idiotic policies.
0: Right.
1: Like trying to get away from Remain in Mexico. Remain in Mexico is a great policy. I don't care if it came from Stephen Miller. It's a great policy. And the border was screwed up.
0: Right.
1: And they are finally realizing that. And they may be realizing the trans issue, men in women's sports.
0: Right.
1: That is slowly dawning on the woke left as well. It takes election losses That's the board spanking the country or half the country that results in change.
0: Well said. All right, stick around. Coming up, what we're watching, Latour Live, WHP 580.
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6: What you watching? What you watching? What you watching on TV? What you watching? What you watching? Time to tell old D-L-T.
0: Hey, gang, welcome back here. It is that time that you love, what we're watching. I got to watch a lot of stuff on an airplane, I can tell you. Just real quick, I always go last, but I just watch movies on the airplane to Italy and back. I watched The Martian. I watched Hamnet. What did I watch on the way back? I got to think about that. All right, Hurricane, what do you got for us?
1: Sometimes I watch things, and sometimes I just say I watch things to to have a good joke.
0: Right.
1: Like, I tell people I watch scary movies. I did watch Weapons. I did not watch Sinners.
0: That is so funny, because I watched Weapons on the flight, and I have some thoughts for Art. Go ahead.
1: Okay. Well, I tell people in my set, I tell them I watched Weapons, and it was very gory. They showed everything. They showed paralysis, internal bleeding, liver damage, sudden death. Oh, no, wait. Those are the side effects of my heart meds. And then I say, can we stop listing death as a side effect?
0: Yeah.
1: Death is not a side effect. Death is the end of all side effects.
0: Yeah, it is. Yeah.
1: That's a little bit of my set. But then I did watch Weapons, and I'm still hooked to YouTube. I've been watching lately these poor, innocent people watching Deliverance. For the first time.
0: Your big thing is you watch these YouTube channels of people watching famous movies for the first time.
1: Love it. And it's free. And, you know, I sit through the ads, and I just love this innocent 21-year-old blonde from Australia tuning into Deliverance. Oh, it's a canoe movie. Yeah, okay. This is going to be
0: it's
1: fun.
0: It's a canoe movie. It's a nature trip. Look, it's a buddy trip through nature.
1: Sports-wise, I listen to my Nationals quite a bit. I grew up a Phillies fan, but I'm a Nationals fan because I lived in D.C.
0: I get it.
1: And they made some trades, too. They lost a couple of – but what they did was they got some players off the scrap heap, like Curtis Mead and Luis Garcia, I think his name is. They were on the scrap heap, and they turned them into superstars and were able to sell them to the Yankees. You know?
0: Right.
1: And I know Art will appreciate that, even though for being an Orioles fan, to misidentify Tyler Wells as a closer indicates a bit of a lack of knowledge. He is the least reliable closer I've ever seen.
2: He's been great for like the last month and a half.
1: I have him on my fantasy team. He's warmed over chicken soup.
0: Okay. Good stuff, buddy. You brought it today, man.
1: Thank you.
0: I really appreciate that. All right, so what am I watching? So Weapons. So this was a movie from a couple years ago starring Josh
1: Brolin.
0: He was also executive producer. Basically, all these kids in a class except one disappear one night, all at 2:17 a.m., and nobody can find them. They think the teacher had something to do with it. And then they start telling the story. It's like flashing forward and backward from the perspective of multiple characters. I thought this movie had so much promise. It ended up being the dumbest thing I've ever watched. I mean, the willing suspension of disbelief they ask you to do, like, they catch these kids leaving on Ring door cams at two. That's why they knew it was 2:17 a.m. But somehow nobody in the entire neighborhood where the family lived, where these kids ended up running to, nobody had it on camera. Nobody knew where these kids were. And they were in the basement of a local house. Okay.
1: With newspapers on the windows.
0: With newspapers on the windows, and nobody has any sort of inkling that that could be a problem. That could be where these people are. But some of the individual moments were scary art. Like, and I touched on this earlier, the parents stabbing themselves in the face with forks. That was really scary. How the person who was behind this whole thing would cast spells on people to make them basically become violent. A couple of those scenes were really scary. Well, I don't know if they were scary, but they were cringy. Like, I don't want to look at that. I don't want to see how that goes down.
1: David Latour, you would have been the safest man in that town. Since she had to break a twig with somebody's hair on it.
0: Yet I got no hair. Exactly. What if nobody has hair?
1: You would have been.
0: You can't. Nobody was bald.
1: That crime.
0: Yes, nobody was bald in that movie. Nobody was bald. But listen, I think it had a really interesting premise art. I just thought, like, nobody knew where these kids were in this entire town, and this house is covered in newspapers and the windows. Like, I mean, frigging come on. And I thought Amy Madigan, who
1: was the wife in Field of Dreams.
0: Yes, who was not billed, I believe, at the beginning of the movie, because they didn't. I thought she played a really great scary person. Like, she had that clown, sort of clownish makeup with the orange wig. Like, that was scary stuff, and she's a great actress. Mm-hmm. But I just don't think the material she had really made a lot of sense at the end of the day.
1: The last half of the movie was just basically jump scare central.
0: Yeah, you know, that disappointed me.
1: Well, I admire these movies that make a lot of money for being very low budget. Right. Obsession and Back Rooms right now.
0: I don't want to watch Obsession. I'm scared to watch Obsession.
1: Well, it's basically Fatal Attraction steroids.
0: And I hear that, and I hear the actress was awesome in it.
1: Yeah, and Back Rooms was based on a video game, so I had to Google that because I haven't played video games since Defender was in the 7-Eleven.
0: Right.
1: And
0: I want to see Odyssey. I want to go see
1: Odyssey.
0: I'm
1: going to go see Odyssey finally. Since I work in
0: Hack. You won't talk during the movie, will you?
1: I don't talk during movies.
0: Oh, my God. You and I went to see the very first Lord of the Rings, and you must have hemmed and hawed inside the entire time because of how it was written. If I heard you complain one more time during a 2.5-hour movie, I was gonna just jump out of the theater.
1: I had a few... I had fewer social guardrails in my brain than I do now. I am a little bit. Hey, I'm in my late 50s. I'm more polite.
0: I hear you. All right. What else am I watching? House of Dragon. I didn't tell Adam to do a lot of research. I listened to the show last week. I told him to read the review of each episode, and that's how you can learn about what's going on, which is what he did. He can be such a moron sometimes. The Westies, Adam nailed the Westies. It's like a guilty pleasure. It's certainly not The Sopranos. Lioness Season 3, one of my favorite TV shows.
1: I've been hearing good things about that.
0: If you've never watched it, you are lucky you get to binge two seasons because now it's in the third season.
1: It's about a tiny little female serial killer, right?
0: No.
1: No, the other one.
0: Yes.
1: There's another show like that.
0: Yeah. Lioness is really good. It's a Taylor Sheridan written show. The first episode of Season 3 is the first time I've seen drone warfare depicted. Depicted, and it is scary. And the use of dogs in warfare. That's all I'll say about the first episode. I could not take my eyes off it. I might watch the first episode again. It was that good.
1: You know,
0: it was that good.
1: Drone warfare, we should show it Pete Hegseth. Maybe he'll learn something.
0: You had to get that in there.
1: Had to get it in there.
0: I'm looking forward to, actually, we taped the show on Wednesdays. Today's Wednesday, August 5th, and Ted Lasso is back. Season 4 of Ted Lasso, the first episode.
1: It hasn't jumped the shark yet?
0: No, because it only quit after 3 seasons when it was at the top. And then they came back 5 years later with a 4th season, so... I'm looking forward to it.
1: Okay, very good.
0: That was a pandemic TV series that we needed at the time it came out. Be interesting to see if it can carry over. Let's see. And then coming up, In September 18th, another favorite show of mine, Mobland Season 2 on Paramount Plus, September 18th. That's it. That's all the time we got. I can't thank Hurricane enough. So glad to see what's happening.
1: Look up Hershey Vineyards. I'll be playing with Earl David Reed in late August.
0: Can't wait to see you there. The Hurricane is just... he's a funny dude, and go see him if you can. Art went to see him. He liked it.
2: I did with Raymond the Amish comic a couple months ago. He was great.
1: Yeah. You came on Saturday, right, Art?
2: I believe it was Saturday.
1: Yeah, that was the better show.
0: All right, gang. Thanks again. We'll see you next week. Another new episode of LaTour Live, WHP 580.
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8: Overcoming concerns to confirmation. I'm Angelo Bavaro, Fox News. Todd Blanche was approved by the Senate as Attorney General. Surviving defectors in the GOP who struggled to swallow his role in rolling out the nearly $2 billion anti-weaponization fund and IRS audit immunity for the president and his family.
9: The vote very tight, 50 to 49. The only senator not casting a ballot, Mitch McConnell, the former Senate Majority Leader, who's been out since the middle of June here. There were two Republican no's. Susan Collins, Republican of Maine, who has a tough reelection bid this fall. She announced her opposition a couple of days ago. And early Friday morning, you had Lisa Murkowski from Alaska, who also said she had met with Todd Blanche and just wasn't committed to him at that stage. So this took it down to Bill Cassidy. He was the only person, the Republican senator from Louisiana, who was undecided on that side of the aisle, and he broke the logjam.
8: That is Fox's Chad Pergram. President Trump says he's planning to appeal to the U.S. Supreme Court after a lower court ordered the halt of construction on the White House ballroom.
10: Federal appeals court affirming 2-1 that whether, quote, a massive ballroom should be constructed is for Congress to decide and not a matter for executive self-help. And it cites the Constitution as assigning Congress, not the executive, the responsibility to decide proposed changes to the physical design of the White House, and that in order to move forward, the Trump administration must obtain Congress's authorization. Well, President Trump blasted the ruling on Truth Social, saying, in part, quote, we are presidents elected by the people of the United States of America and have many rights, including the right to fix, renovate, secure, protect, and beautify the White House grounds, which has been built and rebuilt and renovated and re-renovated, repaired, and simply made better.
8: Fox's Chinley Painter. 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
2: 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And if it has anything to do with your financial life, whether it has to do with investments, insurance, saving for retirement, IRAs, Roth IRAs, 401ks, 403bs, annuities, mutual funds, ETFs, and the list goes on and on and on. I would love to hear from you, so do not be shy. We are all friends here when you take the call or your call on the first caller basis. Before we get into the heart of the show, this morning, it is a very, very special day. Today, I am proud to announce my dear friend and world-class producer, JC, a very special happy birthday. Happy birthday, JC. Happy birthday, man. I remember when I turned 39, that was only a few years ago, but where has time gone, as we all know, but sincerely, happy birthday. So this week on Thursday night, we hosted our annual special client evening. We have this once a year, and for many years, we have held it at the Hershey Lodge and Convention Center because we need that much room. We actually, this time, took up three ballrooms that we had to open up side by side by side. We had roughly 230 guests, and it was, as always, it was an amazing evening. And for clients of ours that are listening that were there, it was great seeing all of you. The information, hopefully, that I provided on the first half, along with Mark Gochnauer, was helpful. And I know everybody enjoyed the second half. We had a special appearance. And let me just say, Elvis was in the house. And it was amazing. I had heard this gentleman before. His name is Lamar Peters. He's an Elvis impersonator, and him and his band were kind enough to provide us some absolute amazing entertainment second half, and we got a lot of feedback and comments from all the guests how much they thoroughly enjoyed it. So it was a special event for me personally. It's one that I look forward to every year. And having founded ISI Financial Group

0: before we merged with Greenspring, back all the way back in 1985, I co-founded it with my partner at that time. His name was Jim Plack. And the joke was, it's Plack and Decker. But after all these years, we've had many, many, many client events. And as I was conversing with Laura, who is one of our world-class advisors, who's been with me now going on about 30 and a half years, we were just talking about, as we were reflecting back on our client evening, just how blessed we are. And I sincerely mean that, how God has blessed us as a firm, us individually, having the honor and the privilege of having met so many special people over the years, many families that we have had working relationships with for 30 years or more, and seeing how they have been successful, how we've worked together along the way, and now many of them enjoying retirement. And in some instances, we are now helping the third generation. So we helped their children many times, and we have now moved on to helping some of the grandchildren. But, you know, when I sit back and I think about all of the events that we've been through in the world, going all the way back to when I started in 1985, you know, we had the dot-com burst 2000 through 2002. We had the global financial crisis in 07, 08, and the beginning of 09. Then we had 9/11. I mean, we all sadly remember that. And we had COVID, and you know what that did as it relates to fear. And I am proud to say that we were there and will continue to be there for all of our clients through all those events, to provide them guidance and wisdom and reassurance, relying upon financial science and over a century of evidence. And it's pretty amazing when you put your trust in statistically reliable evidence versus hope. It's amazing what that does for your ability to be able to remain disciplined and not make the big mistake. And the big mistake in the world of investing is getting panicked out. And I am so proud of how many clients of ours, there were very, very few, and I mean very few, that got to a point that said, I just can't take it anymore. I know I shouldn't do it, but I have to. And they sold. But the great news is that was such a small, small minority, because when you're able, as we were, and we continue to do so, to point to the historical evidence supported by financial science and understanding that as a investor, you're not an investor of stocks. Stocks are only the conduit. They are only the vehicle to allow you to actually be an investor in thousands of great companies all over the world. In other words, you become an investor in global capitalism. And when you think about what that means, that you own companies all over the world in different types of industries, energy, utilities, banks, pharmaceuticals, the defense industry, and the list goes on and on and on and on. That's what allows you to remember that when we experience declines, that all declines have been temporary, all of them, and the advance has been permanent. And the only way that you would have lost historically is by trying to pick individual stocks on your own, or worse yet, paying somebody else to do it for you. As we talked about on last week's show, many of them sharply went down 80 or 90%. Many companies have gone completely bankrupt. So you avoid that risk by not owning just individual stocks, but by owning thousands of them. And if that's the case, the only way that you would have taken a loss is selling during a temporary decline. And there's only two reasons that you would. Number one, you absolutely need the money, that you have to take it out, which that can be addressed through proper financial planning in advance, as we've talked about many times before. So we can help address that up front where we are prepared. And the only other reason is that you choose. Yes, it's a choice. That means it's your responsibility that you choose to allow fear override wisdom, and you panic and you sell. So anyway, we had an amazing evening with all of our clients. And again, I continue to absolutely be amazed and humbled and definitely honored to, in some way, having been entrusted by so many individuals and families. And you have no idea what that means to me and how serious of a responsibility I take that as. 717-540-0580. That's 717-540-0580, or 800-724-5801. You can be next. Just give us a call. We'll be right back.
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0: 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And if you call in, please make sure and wish JC a happy birthday. All we need to know when you call in is your first name and where you're calling from, please. So what are some reasonable expected future returns that you should consider when doing some planning, some financial planning, as it relates to the returns of your portfolio? Well, it really comes down to how you're going to be invested. How much are you going to have in stocks? And remember, stocks are only conduits. They're only vehicles, like I was talking about a minute ago. What you're actually investing in are great companies all over the world. But depending upon how much you have in stocks, depending upon how much you have in bonds, depending upon how much you desire to keep in cash, high-yield savings accounts, money markets, things of that sort, when you diversify amongst those, that is what is referred to as your asset allocation, how you are choosing to allocate your assets. What's the percentage of what you are going to put in each? And how do you decide that? Well, you should know the answer if you've been a listener for years here. That answer is you start with your objectives, your goals, your financial plan, and subject to your working blueprint, that's what you're going to use to build your financial house, which is your portfolio. That's what will guide how much you're going to have in those different asset classes, stocks, bonds, cash, or similar types of investments. And the reason why how you allocate is what will drive or should drive your future expected return. It's called newsletter subscriptions. And it goes back to what, again, we were talking about last week. We all have it built within us that we just want to believe that some so-called self-proclaimed expert, some self-proclaimed guru, is going to be able to help us outsmart the markets by trying to pick individual stocks, when to buy, when to sell. They give us things like, our target price is X. So what? That's a pure guess. And then they change it. And how many times for every prediction that is made, do they go back and are they held accountable by these business shows where they list, here's what you had predicted in the past, this stock would do, this stock would do, this stock would do. Now let's go back and see how those old predictions worked out. We already know what all the research shows year after year after year. The predictions are consistently inaccurate, but yet people get enticed and they buy newsletters and they send for these free books and they want to learn how to invest in

0: in derivatives, complex things like options and puts and calls, just hoping that they can find a way to make a lot of money by eliminating risk, so they think, or by significantly reducing risk, without understanding that you start buying things like derivatives, which are options, things like puts and calls, you are adding an extra layer of expense. Just like when you buy insurance, you're going to pay for it. It comes at a cost. But these people, these so-called experts, whether it be on the radio, whether it be on television, wherever, when they talk about future expected returns, numbers are all over the board. All over the board. Some will say, you know, the environment is ripe for, you know, 12-16% annualized return. We are in a Super Bowl that's going to last at least for 10 years. AI has just begun to take off. Well, they may be right, but that doesn't necessarily mean that that's going to equate into above average returns for the market, because the market, remember, what is the market? I mean, remember, we've discussed this before. The market is nothing more than a giant information process. It's a giant information machine where regularly throughout the day, as news comes out everywhere, as earnings come out, investors and institutions are taking that information, and some of them want to be buyers of stocks. Some of them want to be sellers of stocks. The buyers want to buy. Why? Because they think it's going to go up. The sellers want to sell whatever stocks they're selling because they think they're going to go down. So you have a situation there of equilibrium where for a transaction to take place, you have to have a buyer and at least one seller who come to a bargain, an agreed upon fair price for which they will make that transaction. Okay. So all this information about AI and this is going to be the next thing may be accurate, may very well be accurate, but that doesn't mean that it's not already reflected in the price of these stocks. Maybe there's even more, but we don't know in advance. And there are many times and many examples of great companies that have had successful businesses that don't always end up being great stocks. Why? Because it's not whether a company is great. That is part of it, but that's not everything. It's, is the company and does it deliver better than what is already priced into the stock price? I hope that makes sense. So when you're thinking about projected returns, when you're doing your planning, when we come back from the break, I'm going to share with you the numbers that we use as a guide, and it's not exact, it's just a guide, and how you can think about that and why these numbers are numbers that I think are reasonable, erring on the conservative side, which I think is extremely important, because you don't get a second chance at this. You don't get a second chance at a secure retirement. So the only surprises that you want are good surprises. We don't want to undershoot. You don't want to think about being forced to have to go back to work. If you want to, that's beautiful. But being forced to because you were overly optimistic or you trusted some financial advisor or advisory firm who you chose to believe had the secret sauce, and because of that, the returns were overly optimistic when it came to projections, that can blow up your plan in a heartbeat. All right, let's go to the news. When we come back, we're going to pick right back up, and we're going to talk a little bit about how I personally and our advisors in our Lancaster office, how we look at some estimated expected returns when we build financial plans and why and how that ties into ultimately, like what I was talking about earlier, your asset allocation. Would love to hear from you as well. You can reach me here at 717-540-0580, 800-724-5801. Don't go anywhere. We'll be right back.
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5: Fox News, I'm Paul Stevens. The U.S. Senate confirming Todd Blanche is the new Attorney General early this morning.
6: His narrow confirmation comes after Senator Bill Cassidy backed him, and it was a key vote after Republicans Susan Collins and Lisa Murkowski sided with Democrats to oppose him.
5: Fox's Madeline Rivera, the final vote 50-49, the Senate also advancing a bipartisan interim spending bill. The U.S. and Iran could be nearing an agreement to reopen the Strait of Hormuz.
7: One potential sticking point in any deal would be the level of control around and would have over ships that pass through the strait. Would they be able to tax them, issue fees of any kind? That's something the U.S. has already rejected, and the U.S. does have leverage in the negotiations, not only due to military force, but due to the naval blockade already in place.
5: And that is the latest from Fox's Steve Harrigan in Tel Aviv, Israel. 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
8: For today, partly cloudy and humid with an afternoon thunderstorm, highs in the upper 80s. Tonight, partly cloudy and muggy, lows in the low 70s. I'm CBS 21 meteorologist Ed Russo.
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0: All right, welcome back. Again, 717-540-0580. Anything on your mind, do not be shy. We'd love to hear from you, as it is my goal, my sincere goal, to be your trusted resource for financial truths. So we were talking about what type of expected returns going forward are reasonable when you're thinking about putting together a financial plan. And I mentioned that you're going to hear numbers all over the board, and nobody knows for sure. I do not know for sure. Obviously, I will be the first one to emphasize I do not know for sure, as no one does. So with that being the case, we can only look back and use history as our guide. Look at the current context of market valuations, which can be helpful in your planning of using future expected returns. Doesn't mean they're going to be accurate. It can be higher. It can be much higher. It can be lower. But if we're reasonable and we're conservative, and if we can make your financial plan work, that you're going to be able to enjoy your retirement, you're going to be able to have the income and be able to go on the trips that you want, you're going to be able to provide gifts to your church and other charities, do things for your kids and your grandkids, whatever you're passionate about, if we use reasonable returns in our financial planning and we're thorough, then the probability, and when we look at these, we want to make sure the probability, when we run these analyses and we look at over 1,000 different scenarios of sequence of returns and all that, but if you can make it work using conservative numbers, then hopefully the only surprises you're going to have are good surprises. And having been in the financial services industry going on over 40 years now, I can tell you I've never had anyone upset that they ended up with more money than what they thought they would. Never once. Now, I have had people come into our office that had either tried to do this stuff on their own, or they were working with another firm and the returns and the expectations of what they were told and what they were led to believe, unfortunately, were not accurate. And there's been times that literally, and I mean literally, we've had couples in tears looking at each other saying, I wish we would not have gone down the path we did. I wish we would have planned properly earlier. And one of them has to go back to work. So I cannot overemphasize how important it is to use realistic, erring on the side of being conservative, future expected returns when you run and you build your plan. So it comes down to the allocation again, how much you're going to have in stocks and bonds and cash. So let's start with the stocks. Historically, going back to 1926 or so, we know that large company U.S. stocks have had an average annualized return compounded at approximately 9 to 10%. So let's use 9. Remember, we want to err conservatively. We know when we look at investment-grade bonds, that's corporate bonds that are investment-grade as well as government bonds, they have had an average annual compound return of somewhere between 4 and 5. So let's use 4. Cash, that one is hard to predict because the interest rates on that can change so fast. But let's use conservatively, let's say 3%. I mean, 3 to 4, so let's use 3. But we have to start with today. What are the valuations? Because remember how many times I've talked about the lower the returns have been, the higher the future expected returns are. Just think of a coil, a spring. When you tighten that up, when it goes down and it gets lower and lower and lower, when you let go of that, it's going to get higher. It's going to spring up. You're going to have a spurt there. But the opposite is also true. After a spurt and that spring is opened up, it can't go as high from there without, again, going back down. And when you look at the financial science and you understand that there are growth stocks and there are value stocks, and you have a blend of those, there is something that's called the Shiller Cape 10 ratio. That's named after Professor Shiller. And CAPE is C-A-P-E. That stands for Cyclically Adjusted Price Earnings Ratio. And what that is, that's the reason for the 10, is that always looks back over the past 10 years and it measures what the average price earnings multiple is or has been over the last 10 years, and it comes up with what an average is. Historically, long term, it's been roughly, I believe, around 16, 17. And although when it gets high, it does not mean that it will not continue getting higher and higher and higher. But what it means is, when you're looking at future expected returns, if you're starting at a point where that CAPE ratio, again, that's the last 10 years price to earning ratio average, when that has gone up well above its average, wisdom says when you plan your future expected returns from that starting point, it would bode you well. Wisdom would say you should lower your future expected returns. And the opposite's true. When you go through periods where returns, where we've had years of below average returns of that 9 long-term historical return, maybe we've gone through a time where stocks have returned, 5 or 6, or if you go back to the last decade from 2000 through 2009, the S&P had 10 years of negative returns, then it's reasonable to expect perhaps above average returns. So low prices mean the opportunity to perhaps capture higher expected returns going forward, but the opposite's also true. Recent high returns often can mean lower future expected returns, at least in the near term. But we don't know when that will be. When you go back to the late 90s, if you remember, I think it was 1997, we had Alan Greenspan, Alan Greenspan of the Federal Reserve, he came out with his famous statement saying, markets are too high. This is irrational exuberance. And I believe that was in 1997. I can be wrong, but I know I'm real close. Well, had you reacted and sold stocks as a result of that, even though he was right from the standpoint that they were well above their average price-to-earnings ratio, had you sold, you would have missed out on three more years of phenomenal returns, something like 16 to 17% a year, if not higher. I think there was a year in there it was up like 21%. You would have missed out on those. Now, eventually, in 2000, the market bust. We had the bubble burst with the dot-coms. So eventually, markets came back down in line. So when we come back from the break, I'm going to talk a little bit about where things are now and ultimately, as promised, what are some reasonable returns from today? From today going forward, that we use when we run financial plans for individuals, that I'm not saying you should use this. You can consider it, but I'm going to share with you the rationale and why it's so important to us to always err on the conservative side. All right, we're going to take our last break. If you have anything that you want to add or ask, you can reach me here, 717-540-0580. Do not go anywhere, please. We'll be right back.
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0: All right, welcome back. Final segment of Financial Freedom. And as always, I want to say how thankful I am that you have chosen, and yes, it's a choice, that you've chosen to spend some time with me here, whether you're listening live or via the podcast. And I encourage you to pass the podcast on, share it with families and friends, wherever they may live. And anybody can call in, no matter where they're at, as long as it's live from 10 to 11 Eastern time on Saturdays. So do not hesitate to share it, because unfortunately there is so much misinformation in the world of finance out there. Okay, so when we look back and we understand that when prices have been low or below average, it's reasonable to expect at some point in the future that we can potentially and probably, there's no guarantee, but probably have higher expected returns. And the opposite's also true. When we've gone through a period of above average returns, it would make prudent sense in your planning to maybe ratchet down your expectations when you're building your financial plan. So if stocks long-term, since 1926, have had an average annualized return of roughly 9 or 10% compounded. Now, smaller companies have actually had returns of around 11 to 12. Value companies have had higher returns than growth, but let's don't get into all the weeds there. Let's use some simple assumptions here. So if the average that we're going to use for stocks in the U.S., or let's just say stocks globally, is around 9%, if we go back over the last 10 years and we look at what stocks have done to help us evaluate from here, what's an expected return? Stocks over the last 10 years have done phenomenally well. And especially the last three calendar years. When you look at 2023, 2024, 2025, the S&P 500 index has had annual compound returns of over 21%. For 3 years in a row. And when you go and you look at that, and then you calculate that CAPE 10 ratio, which goes back and looks at the past 10 years, and what the price earnings ratio is, you're going to see that it's historically quite high, because the returns have been historically quite high relative to the averages. So common sense says that when you're going to look at future returns, let's say over the next 10, 15 years, wouldn't it make sense to ratchet down your expectations? Absolutely. Absolutely. So when we run financial plans for the stock portion of the allocation, the returns for us here in Lancaster, the expected estimates, and again, I want to make it very, very clear, no one knows. I can significantly be undershooting, we could be overshooting, but at least we're ratcheting it down from its historical 9 or 10. For stocks, we're going to use more like 6 or 7. Now, the good news is for fixed income, like bonds, historically, the data shows us that the most reasonable estimate of future expected returns is what is the current yield when you buy into the bonds? And right now, investment grade bonds have yielded or are yielding somewhere between 4 and 5 for intermediates. Shorter term, you're going to look more around 3.5 to 4. So what we are using is roughly 4. Cash, maybe 3, 3.5. So the expected returns is going to be made up of how much you have in each of those three areas. How much do you have? Are you going to commit to stocks? How much are you going to commit to bonds? How much are you going to commit to cash? And once you have that allocation, you can easily do the math of what you can reasonably, and I mean reasonably, expect in future returns. So as an example, if you have a 60% stock, 40% bond, which many do, you know, reasonable expectations probably going to be around 5, maybe 5.25. But wouldn't it be nice if you can make your plan work using these realistic conservative numbers? And surprise, surprise, the returns end up even higher. And if they're lower, and if you've accounted for having at least 7 to 10 years worth, that's not in stocks, you're going to be able to stay in your seat when the stock market goes down.
13: 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The opinions expressed by Tim Decker and Greenspring Advisors on this show are their own and do not reflect the opinions of WHP 580. All statements and opinions expressed are based upon information considered reliable, although it should not be relied upon as such. Any statements or opinions are subject to change without notice. Information presented is for educational purposes only and is not an offer or solicitation for the sale or purchase of any specific securities, investments, or investment strategies. Investments involve risk and, unless otherwise stated, are not guaranteed. Information expressed does not take into account your specific situation or objectives, and thus is not intended as a recommendation for any individual. Listeners are always encouraged to seek advice from a qualified tax, legal, or investment advisor to determine whether any information presented may be suitable for their specific situation. Past performance is not indicative of future performance. Endorsements that may be part of the production are not solicited but may be chosen for publication by Greenspring Advisors. Endorsers are not compensated. The endorsement may not be representative of the experience of current clients and does not provide a guarantee of success.
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5: Removing the acting label. I'm Paul Stevens, Fox News. The Senate confirming Todd Blanche as Attorney General overnight.
6: The Senate is leaving town for August recess with two major items off their checklist. One of the big ones, acting Attorney General Todd Blanche, whose nomination once appeared to be doomed, is set to take the helm as the country's top law enforcement official. His narrow confirmation comes after Senator Bill Cassidy backed him, and it was a key vote after Republicans Susan Collins and Lisa Murkowski sided with Democrats to oppose him.
18: On this vote, the yeas are 50, the nays are 49. The nomination is confirmed.
6: Blanche is reacting, saying, "I am deeply honored by the trust and confidence President Trump has placed in me to lead the Department of Justice as our great nation's 88th Attorney General."
5: And that's Fox's Madeline Rivera. The Senate also advancing a bipartisan spending bill as well. The U.S. and Iran may be on the verge of an agreement to open the Strait of Hormuz.
7: President Trump says negotiations are going well to reopen the Strait of Hormuz. He's saying he's taking a personal role in the negotiations, and he expects news on that front anytime soon. Some military analysts have expressed caution about what Iran's real intentions might be. One potential sticking point in any deal would be the level of control Iran would have over ships that pass through the strait. Would they be able to tax them, issue fees of any kind? That's something the U.S. has already rejected, and the U.S. does have leverage in the negotiations, not only due to military force, but due to the naval blockade already in place. Finally, U.S. Treasury Department saying a new round of economic sanctions is now targeting Iran's banking system.
5: Fox's Steve Harrigan. The Pentagon revoking former U.S. Air Force Secretary Frank Kendall's eligibility for classified info, barring him from holding any sensitive position, alleging Friday he disclosed sensitive info about the new Qatari-gifted Air Force One. 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

Well, the weekend's upon us. Welcome at home with Gary Sullivan, taking you through another weekend, getting a few of those projects done around the home. And crazy weather this summer continues, which we'll continue to talk about, that's for sure. You have a house, those things affect our home. This hour is brought to you by Zoller, and they are the industry gold standard for sump pumps and battery backup systems that protect your home. Make sure I don't think we have to really worry about testing our sump pump. I think Mother Nature is doing that for us. But certainly make sure that it's discharging the water away from the home. That's very important. You can learn more about the Zoller pumps at Zoller, Zoeller.com. And we thank them for sponsoring this hour of the show. Well, another weekend, project here and there that we're going to chat about. Our phone number, if you've got a question regarding your home, dial us up. It's 800-823-8255. And Danny Boyle will take your call, and you and I will chat and get you back to work in no time at all. When we were talking about the sump pumps, and I know there's such a disparity in weather this year. We have so many fires and issues out west, and our friends in Spokane have been battling this well over a week. And many of us in the Midwest and Northeast, we've been battling rain and floods and things like that. So it's been a tough year weather. I will say one thing in my part of the country, we don't see green grass in August very often, but we certainly are this year. I had this happen twice this week, and both of them I chuckled a little. I shouldn't chuckle. But one of the things, you know, if you have your area's prone to a lot of rain or low ground, you know, codes and different things require sump pumps. Some even require battery backup pumps. And I was talking to one person, and just the other day, the person says, I don't have a battery backup. And I said, really? You know, I think that's almost like a necessity for so many of us now, code in some places. Why don't you do that? Well, we never really have a power failure. And my sump pump runs occasionally, but I just don't feel a need. I said, well, do you have, you know, a finished basement or crawl space? Or, I mean, your sump pump's running sometimes. If you had a power failure, it has the potential of flooding that area that's already finished. But we just don't have a power failure. I'm just not that concerned about it. I probably should get one. Yes, you probably should get one. Another one, a person had not a battery backup pump, but had two sump pumps. And if one failed, the other one took over. It had a switch, and that was an interesting setup and certainly offered some protection. Again, not the protection if you had a power outage. And this person was explaining, you know, batteries are expensive, et cetera. And I wanted to say, well, if you're finished basement floods, that's expensive too, and probably a little bit more than a battery backup. I just wanted to let you know that there are other backup pumps that don't require a battery. It's a Venturi system, where it's, if you have city water, that's what it's powered by, and that too, and it can go longer than a battery would last. I guess I don't have a, I guess I don't really care which system you go. I think there is a matter of comfort to having a battery backup or a water backup sump pump in case of a power failure. It only takes once, right? And I know we all take bets on our homes, what's going to fail, what's not going to fail, et cetera, but I think that would be one you would really want to give it some thought. Some insurance companies, if you put in a battery backup and you didn't have one, I would let them know. There may be a discount. There may not be, but I would check. You put a new roof on your house, I'd let them know that too. If you have a water detector, I'd let them know that also. A lot of things. When you peel back the papers, you find out, like, oh, if I would have told them that, I could have maybe had a discount on my insurance policy. And

0: You're kind of part in partnership with them in a lot of cases. So whenever you make a change that makes your home more safe, please let them know. It would be well worth the time, well worth the phone call. As we're talking about sump pumps, I do want to talk about one part about it because where I'm at, and I've been telling you this the last 3 weeks, we've had an incredible amount of rain. I forget what Danny had just told me. I think it was during the month of July we had...
1: Since June, we've had about 12 inches of rain.
0: Yeah, which is a 20-year record or 50-year record or something I heard on the news. In other words, we've just had a lot of rain. But and we were talking about sump pumps. And one of the things I guess we all hear, we hear when that sump pump turns on. I heard ours turn on last night. I was awake and just heard it. I don't know why. I just got a third ear, I guess. I don't know. But I did hear it running. It was very muted and quiet. But I did hear it running. I didn't even know it was raining outside. And it was. But when we hear it not running, obviously, if you have that third ear or you go down and check it, we're always worried about what's going on the inside, right? But what I want to concentrate on today, at least for this moment, is let's talk about the discharge of the water. Where does yours discharge? Saw one this week. I had the pipe that came up, goes through the wall, and surprisingly enough, it was discharging right on the foundation, which is silly because you're basically the water table's rising up. The water goes into sump well. They pump it out. The discharge pipe, if it's right on the foundation, you're soaking it. You're bringing the water table right back up. It's got to be away from the house. And I saw another one where the discharge pipe went into an underground pipe with a reducer on the top. The only problem is the reducer was cracked and the pipe that was in the ground had shifted and the discharge pipe that was coming from the sump pump was, well, it was missing the underground pipe. Basically, it wasn't properly aligned. Some of the water was going down in and being taken away from the foundation, but a lot of it was not. It was, again, not on purpose, but it was being discharged right on the foundation. And, you know, what you're doing is you're just kind of starting a recirculatory system where it's being, water table goes up, being pumped outside, being put down on the foundation, raising a water table. You get the picture. And the one with the underground pipe, obviously there has to be some adjustments made to that pipe to make sure that all that water goes down into that pipe and pulled away from the foundation. And as far as the one that is being discharged right on the foundation, numerous things you can, but you want to definitely get that, you know, water 6 to 8 feet away from the foundation. And you also want to make sure that that soil is not sloping back to the house. Eventually, you're going to have a big erosion problem. Eventually, it's going to overrun that sump well, and you're going to have a basement issue also. So, having said that, that's the assignment. I want you to check that out. I hate to see anybody think that you're being protected when, in fact, your protection device is kind of creating a bigger problem. So our number, if you'd like to join us, is 800-823-8255, 800-823-8255. 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Scott Berline, he's next as we continue. You're at home with Gary Sullivan.
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0: All right, you're at home with Gary Sullivan, and now we're going to Let's Garden with Scott Berline. Scott, how are you?
11: I'm all right. I'm operating on zero sleep last night.
0: Oh, is that right?
11: Yeah, I was thinking about horticulture and all the good it can do for the world.
0: Couldn't turn it off, could you?
11: I couldn't turn it off.
0: I hate that.
11: It was so bad.
0: I had one on Wednesday. Oh. I hate that. It's like, shut down, please.
11: Yeah.
0: You got your hip waders on?
11: Maybe I need to go on Amazon and order a pair.
0: Holy cow.
11: Oh, it was something. What was it? 2 weeks ago on a Friday that it poured like that and drowned half of Hyde Park.
0: Yeah, exactly.
11: and then yesterday, more or less, repeat.
0: Right.
11: You know,
0: it's like 3 inches of rain in an hour.
11: Yeah, that's what I had.
0: One little spot. It's like, that's crazy.
11: Some scary lightning and thunder, yeah, and
0: for sure,
11: it just it would not stop. It just kept pouring and pouring.
0: Yeah, when I started the show today, I was just talking about water control, which I guess, you know, folks that have a lot of gardens or a lot of landscaping, water control is equally important there. Talk us a little bit about water control in gardens. What do you guys do? I mean, probably the same thing we do, but we'll hear it from the expert.
11: The water control mainly applies to when you have too much water, when you have a low spot that right, sits wet for long periods of time. And of course, those become very dry when we don't have rain. So you can't really say, oh, it's always wet. There might be spots where you have a spring or some kind of something that causes consistent moisture. But, for gardening, if you want to garden those places where it sits low and stays wet, there are plants that are adapted to that. You can seek those out and use them. Or you can raise your soil just like you would on your foundation. You right, just bring some soil in, lift it up, get the crowns of the roots out of the, you know, constant wetness, and you can, all of a sudden you have a lot of options.
0: Yeah. Yeah. And then I guess, if you had too much water, this is so weird because we have not had too much rain. I don't ever remember. I've done this show for 40 years. I don't ever remember talking about we have too much rain. We can't do the things we want to do around the house.
11: Yeah.
0: And it's August. I've never had that experience. And I'm sure in gardening, the same is true. I mean, do you have problems with vegetables and things that where the soil actually gets too wet? We got a lot of clay in our area too.
11: Yeah, I mean, you know, hopefully your vegetable garden sits up a little bit, but you know, if it is sitting low, you know, you could get into some root rot issues. And there's really nothing you can do about that.
0: Right.
11: You might see some fungus on leaves and things at this point in the year. Probably just leave it alone. You can go out and apply a fungicide if you want to. You know, one of the cardinal rules of horticulture is not to dig when it's too wet, because that ruins the soil structure. So it makes big clumps or clods of soil that don't naturally break down well. So if you're ever digging or planting a tree or doing anything in the garden and your tiller is creating clods or your shovel is just creating a big clod every time you dig, back off and wait till it dries out a little bit. Of course, this summer, that means you don't garden at all.
0: I was going to say.
11: But it will dry out sooner or later. I think so, at least.
0: And when you say back off, if you don't back off, you might not have a back.
11: Yeah, soil is immensely heavier when it's wet. Another reason to wait until it dries out a little bit.
0: I remember my very first home, and I, you know, young in my probably early to mid 20s, and we had a basement leak, and my brother and I decided I was going to dig down the footer, put in a drain pipe, patch the concrete, etc. And we started digging, and within probably 8 inches down, we were in the blue clay.
11: Oh yeah.
0: And that stuff, even though it was a hot day. And I remember it was dry, and I thought the tough part was getting through that dried soil at the top until we were a foot down and we got into that wet blue clay.
11: Yeah.
0: It was unbelievable.
11: It sticks to your shovels, and you know, you can barely pry it out. And it weighs a ton.
0: Yeah,
11: And you could probably use it for some kind of craft, maybe.
0: I think you can use it for horseshoe pits.
11: Oh, yeah, it's good for that. It is good for that. That's the recipe, I think, is a heavy, wet, sticky
0: that's
11: clay.
0: That's what we did.
11: Yep. Yeah, did you?
0: Yeah, we did.
11: Perfect.
0: We did. Yeah,
11: making lemonade out of lemons, I guess.
0: Well, yeah, it darn near killed us, and we were young and strong, and it still was a lot of work. Boy.
11: Yeah, I'm surprised you did it.
0: Yeah, yeah. I'm surprised we did now. Somebody, I'd just laugh. It's hard to believe, though, in different parts of the country, really. They may be listening right now and say, what are you guys chuckling about? We got all this sandy soil. Why do we even need gutters?
11: Yeah.
0: And that's true because, you know, in the United States, we have such varieties. And we all have our own little issues and problems, but you've heard ours. And it seems like water is a big problem this year throughout a lot of the country, with the exception of the West, where it's bone dry.
11: Yeah. And that's a concern. It's really scary when you see, you know, what's happening out there in the news.
0: For sure.
11: Spokane and know, the Colorado River, we really need some of our rain
0: out
11: to head their way.
0: Yeah. Mm-hmm. We'll get that shovel and start, you know, moving it out.
11: We'll do.
0: Yeah. All right. Well, Scott, as always, thank you for joining us. You're right. In a lot of cases, when Mother Nature's in charge, we're not.
11: Yeah.
0: And
11: exactly.
0: This might just be one of those years. So appreciate your input.
11: Sure.
0: And thanks for joining us.
11: Thank you.
0: You're quite welcome. Take care. Have a good weekend. All right, our phone number, if you'd like to chat a little home improvement, love to have you. We got wide open lines. It's 800-823-8255. You can grab a line. Danny Boyle will take your call. We'll chat about your home project. You're at home with Gary Sullivan.

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0: Well, thank you so much for joining us today, and you're at home with Gary Sullivan, where we talk about your home projects, your maintenance, and feel free to join us. 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Welcome.
11: Hey, Gary, how are you?
0: Doing fine, thanks.
11: Hey, I've got a question for you about caulking or grouting between hearthstones. I have a wood stove that we put in our living room, and I replaced the tile that was underneath it with some hearthstones that are about an inch and a half thick, and they're 18 by 18 square. Now the hearthstones are not, they're kind of rough, they're not perfect, so they got a rustic look to them. And the builder supply place where I bought the stones at told me I should grout or caulk between them with a sealant. And the sealant they sold me, is it okay if I say what brand
0: sure,
11: it is?
0: Sure, sure, sure.
11: It's Sikaflex NP1. It says it's a high-performance polyurethane sealant. And it said it said it's formerly called M-Seal NP1. So I'm not sure if you're familiar with that.
0: I'm not, but so the stove itself, you're not caulking in between the stones. You're caulking between the stove and the stone, correct?
11: No, the stove is sitting on the hearthstones.
0: Okay.
11: And I'm caulking between the stones.
0: Okay.
11: Now the problem is the caulking that I've tried using it, it's about the consistency of silly putty, and it's very difficult to work with. It's very sticky and it's expensive. Not that, that matters, but I wasn't sure if there was an alternative to use. And because the stones are so thick, they're like an inch and a half thick, I didn't know if I should put a backer rod down and underneath that before I put the caulking, or maybe there's
0: On a caulking you would. I mean, here's my take, and it's probably pretty basic. When you bought this, did you buy it from like a chimney company or just a concrete company, or I'm not familiar with the product. So my rule of thumb is whenever you're doing work between the same substrates, in this case it would be stone, I would lean more towards maybe even a high temperature rated mortar. Maybe the high temperature mortar isn't really required, depends how close it is. Mainly you would be using, I would feel, kind of what you're using would be more like between the stove and the stone. You got different substrates, and that's where I would see more the caulking being used. Like, we get calls a lot, like on a brick house, and you're missing the mortar. Can I use caulking between the two bricks? The answer is yes, you can. But I kind of agree with you. It's kind of it's a pain. It's tougher to use. It's I think just a good old some mortar mixed with water, or a pre-mixed mortar, which is a non-cementitious, that could possibly work also. If it's going to get hot, you definitely want to use kind of a temperature-rated mortar. But that would be my take on it. You might even Google that product and read up a little bit on it. I'm not familiar with that exact one. I'm sure a lot of people are, but I'm just not familiar with it.
11: Well, the problem that I'm having is because the hearthstones are not perfectly symmetrical,
0: right,
11: they're made to look kind of rustic,
0: right,
11: that the gap from the bottom to the top is different. So at the bottom, the gap between when you set the stones next to each other could be as little as a 16th of an inch,
0: right,
11: but the sides kind of incline outward. So at the top, we're talking, it could be as much as an eighth to a quarter of an inch. So
0: right,
11: it's filling that gap. So
0: right,
11: if I don't put something there, I'm going to have ash and things like that
0: right,
11: getting down in there. And that's what I'm trying to avoid.
0: And I would say your mortar would make it a little bit more nimble to do that.
11: Okay.
0: Wouldn't you?
11: Maybe,
0: I mean, kind of can work it in a little bit more, and whereas a lot of your caulkings are kind of sticky and, you know, more difficult.
11: Right.
0: That's all.
11: Yeah.
0: I mean, there's a place for
11: is
0: caulking. I'm not ripping on caulking, but for that particular job,
11: yeah,
0: I just think the mortar would make you more nimble and give you more of a finished look.
11: Would I need to put a backer rod underneath mortar, or can I just completely fill it up?
0: No,
11: with
0: I just fill it with the mortar. It's, you know, relatively
11: okay,
0: inexpensive, sure.
11: And the only other question I had for you then was, you said look for a high temperature rated mortar, but is there, can I color, I'd like to kind of color match it as close as I can. You know, it's sort
0: right,
11: of a reddish brown hearthstone color.
0: Yes, there's tints. And another thing, I just want to make sure we don't get too, you may not need the high temperature mortar. I don't know how hot that area
11: okay,
0: gets. So, you know, with, you may not need that at all. If you're right up against
11: yeah,
0: it, maybe. But, you know, if you just use regular mortar on a stone, you can get little bags of mortar, mix it with water, and put a tin in there.
11: Okay.
0: For instance, there's one called Zip It Mortar. It comes like in a Ziploc bag, and you just add
11: uh-huh,
0: water. Now, that's going to be one color. Quikrete makes that, but they also make color. They make a red, a brown, a beige, and a black. And,
11: okay,
0: you know, you're kind of shooting craps to a degree on how much to put
11: yeah,
0: in. But if you get yourself a little piece of scrap glass, when you put that tin in there and you get it all mixed up, take a dollop of it on your finger and put it on a piece of glass and then turn the glass over. That's what it's going to look like
11: uh-huh,
0: when it's dry.
11: Okay. Okay.
0: And you can add a little bit more, and you can't take any out, but you can add a little more. That's for sure.
11: Well, I've got a half a bag of Type S out in the garage mortar. Would that be, could I use that, or do I have to look for a different kind of mortar than Type S?
0: Well, I think you'd be all right with that, but then, you know, you're mixing the whole thing. The one I'm talking about's got the bonding agent in it and everything. It's just ready to go.
11: Okay.
0: You know, it's just,
11: and you said that was Quikrete?
0: Yeah, it's called Zip It mortars for horizontal and overhead mortar joints.
11: Okay, perfect. Well, I appreciate it. That
0: all
11: helps
0: right,
11: me out a lot and saves me some time.
0: All right, Kevin, good luck to you. Take care. All right, and again, that number is 800-823-8255. Dan, welcome.
12: Hi, good morning.
0: Yes, sir.
12: I've got a roof that's about 20 years old, but it's in really good condition.
0: Okay.
12: I've got a lot of solar panels for a pool heater on it, and I've been debating replacing the roof, but the roof's in great shape. I don't really need it for insurance purposes or anything like that at this point. But I've been looking at, if I can say the name RoofMax, I've been
0: sure,
12: looking at something like that revitalizes the shingles. But I did some research, and I can buy the product directly. It's called HydroSoy. It's a product. It's a soy-based product
0: right,
12: that I can spray on myself.
0: Mm-hmm.
12: And I'm just wondering if you have any experience or knowledge with that type of thing. I called the manufacturer. They're very helpful with, how to lay it down and stuff like that. But
0: uh-huh,
12: I'm thinking that's an economical way to increase the useful life of the roof
0: yeah,
12: before I really need to go and replace it. Any
0: yeah,
12: opinion there?
0: Yeah, I mean, it does that. I'm familiar with the product. I have no experience. In fact, I didn't even know they sold that product or someone sells a product that would be comparable. And I know the RoofMax is a soy-based product, so it, you know, you're probably in that same category. I've talked to the folks a lot. I've been to a job site or two. You know, it's probably designed to address your type of roof right now. Because, you know, if you got a 30-year roof, usually around that 20-year point, you're looking to keep as many of the protective grains of sand on the surface of that shingle that's protecting it from the UV rays, etc., and drying out the shingle. And each application buys you 5 years. They have a limit of 3 applications. And it's general thing, right? Talking to their customer service people, it's to allow you to reach the warranty time of that roof. Okay. You get a 30-year roof, most people are going to replace it between, you know, 23 and 27 years. You know, you're not going to make it to 30. So this it's a protectant and a sealer for that at about a third of the cost of replacing the roof. So, yeah, I think, you know, it's a personal decision for each and every one of us. You could just let it go and, you know, in 5-6 years, maybe replace it, or you can, you know, put an application, put a second application. The timing of it is critical. That's the only thing that I would kind of lean to them. You know, maybe you can go a couple more years, maybe not. Maybe in some cases, maybe people are already past that application time and that they would say, no, you don't want to have this done.
12: It looks like it's in decent condition. I've been approached by the, you know, the RoofMax people, but this is, you know, the RoofMax is probably you know, an eighth or fifth be to put a roof on. But this then cuts it to another eighth of the cost their thing to buy the materials. And it's really fairly simple, supposedly, to put it down. So,
0: yeah. And I mean, basically, it's a sealer, right? And so I don't doubt that the you would certainly have savings by applying it. And I don't doubt that it's not that difficult to put down. So, you know, I think it's a product that, you know, does extend that roof. So, you know, if you're looking at maybe get a roof out there, just kind of get you do an autopsy on your roof, right? And say, hey, when would this thing need to be replaced? If they're standing there and going 5 years or so, you know, maybe you go ahead and put one on now, make sure you get that 5 years, put a secondary coat on there in 5 years, and then you're another 5 years, you're 10 years out, then, you know, it might, with the solar panels and everything on there, it might be well worth your time to do that.
12: I think so. And another thing, I'm 5 houses off the Atlantic Ocean, but
0: that's another consideration.
12: But yeah, a little sun, a little whatever. But no, but that's good. I appreciate it. Yeah, I just wanted to touch base with somebody other than myself.
0: That might have
12: some working knowledge of what went on with it. And thank you so much. You guys have a great day. You got a great show there.
0: Thank you, sir. Appreciate it. Good luck to you. You know, that RoofMax product, I do think, I mean, it is a specialty product, and I'm here to tell you, I don't think it's for everybody, but I think it's, you know, depending on your situation, how long you're in the house, how long that roof has been on, whether you have solar panels all across the roof. I mean, there's so many variables in there. I think it serves a purpose. I think it would be, you know, a good solution for someone rather than just buying a new roof. So I'm here to tell you, I it does what it does. But it's not for everybody. If somebody's going to be in that house another 30 years, there's no impediments on there or anything that's going to cause problems, yeah, you probably just play out the thing and put a new roof on. So it can go either way. I'm glad we had that conversation. We'll take a break. We'll come back. Luke, you'll be up first. If you'd like to join us, please do. It's 800-823-8255. You're at home with Gary Sullivan.
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0: All right, back at it we go at home with Gary Sullivan talking about your home. And happy to do that. Let's get back to the phone calls. We got Luke. Luke, welcome.
15: Good morning, Gary.
0: So, yes, sir.
15: Running at it, I'm actually at Waffle House. But running at it, roofing came out about 18 months ago, so I'm in the refund. And now I had debt installed. ABC, or something, ABC, I think, or just came out yesterday, maybe 4 years ago. Well, what happened?
0: I can't hear him, Danny.
15: One second, Gary.
16: Hey, hold on.
0: Yeah, I can't. Luke, you're going to have to call back if you're in the Waffle House. They don't have
1: that could be reception. His phone or our system.
0: I don't know what it is, but it's not going to work for talk radio for sure. All right. Let's go to Mark. Mark, welcome.
17: Hi, Gary. Good morning. Yes. I have a house from the 80s that I just recently moved into, and they had really ugly, those not smooth drywall ceilings.
0: Uh-huh.
17: And every quote I get is like $20,000 to eradicate that. Is there any lower cost way to do it?
0: Well, I don't know. I mean, is that through the whole house, or what are you trying to do? Are they all like that?
17: Okay. I just don't like the whole look of it, and it just, you know.
0: I don't know about costs. I mean,
17: all over it.
0: Yeah. So tell me what they were going to do for $20,000.
17: The one guy said, "Well, to sand it would be super messy," which I get. But then he was saying, "Well, I'll put quarter-inch drywall over it and then just finish it like normal drywall," mm-hmm. which, you know, I'm fine with that too. But it just seems, or is there anything that you can do to make it? Because then I was told by a painter, if I paint it, then that stuff flakes and...
0: Yeah.
17: So I feel like I'm caught in a bad situation.
0: Here. Well, yeah. You and a lot of people. Yeah. So... first of all, I would get a couple other quotes. I would have no idea what it is, you know, to quote that.
17: Yeah, I mean, it's a 2,500 square foot house.
0: There's a company, it's called Cincinnati Drywall, and you're in Kentucky. I don't know if you're in Northern Kentucky or not.
17: Yeah.
0: Call Cincinnati Drywall. They do a lot of that work. I have no idea what their cost is. I do know they're a very, very reputable company. Get a quote from them. That's number one. Okay.
17: Okay.
0: Number two, let me just kind of give you a little education. I think your painter did that fairly well to you. Is it a real, does it look like popcorn? Does it look like it's trialed? What's the look of the ceiling?
17: It looks like it's a roller with like a pattern on it. So like it looks like they mixed mud and then just rolled it across.
0: Yep.
17: And you know, it's got a dimpling effect.
0: Yep. So the deal with that is true. It's probably not sealed. It is a mixture probably of mud and paint. It's probably not finished underneath that, and that's the savings for the remodeler. It's a textured ceiling, and you know we don't have to finish that. It makes it easier, and it holds down the cost. And if you damp it to remove that, what you would do is you would close off the whole room, shut down the registers and the cold air returns. You would literally wet that or even use a stripper on that, depending on what's going to make it delaminate. And then with the vacuum shop vacs and putty knives, you just start scraping that off. So it's a mess. costs a lot of money too.
17: So if I don't go that way, can I just get it painted to at least freshen it up, or is that going to
0: What you would need is you would need to seal that. So if you paint it and you got a water-based paint, you're wetting it, right? So if it is not sealed, it will absorb that moisture, get heavy, and it could delaminate and start coming off. So if you're going to paint,
17: is there a sealer to put on it first?
0: Yes, sir.
17: Yeah.
0: Yes, sir. You want to seal it. You want to use an oil primer on there or a shellac primer on there, a stain blocking primer on there where it's going to seal it. I'm sorry?
17: Would Kills work on there?
0: Sure. Well, Kills makes water-based primers too, so you got to make sure it's a Kills stain blocking primer. And yes, it would work. And then you could use your sealing white paint on it after that. So that's another option. Then there's another option. I'm going to give you a website. We're going to run out of time. It's called what is it, Danny? 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
4: 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I'm Jake Brennan, and on my podcast, Hollywoodland, I revisit some of the biggest stories from Hollywood history, separating the myths people want to believe from the reality underneath them. 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
5: The nation has a new top law enforcement official. I'm Angelo Bavaro, Fox News. President Trump's nearly doomed attorney general pick, Todd Blanche, squeaked through Senate confirmation overnight after a last-minute Republican lifeline.
6: His narrow confirmation comes after Senator Bill Cassidy backed him, and it was a key vote after Republicans Susan Collins and Lisa Murkowski sided with Democrats to oppose him.
7: On this vote, the yeas are 50, the nays are 49. The nomination is confirmed.
6: Blanche is reacting, saying, "I am deeply honored by the trust and confidence President Trump has placed in me to lead the Department of Justice as our great nation's 88th Attorney General."
5: Fox's Madeline Rivera. The Senate also advanced a bipartisan interim spending bill, which helps avoid a government shutdown. President Trump says he's planning to appeal to the Supreme Court after a lower court ordered the halt of construction on the White House ballroom.
8: Federal appeals court affirming 2-1 that whether, quote, a massive ballroom should be constructed is for Congress to decide and not a matter for executive self-help. And it cites the Constitution as assigning Congress, not the executive, the responsibility to decide proposed changes to the physical design of the White House, and that in order to move forward, the Trump administration must obtain Congress's authorization. Well, President Trump blasted the ruling on Truth Social, saying, in part, quote, "We are presidents elected by the people of the United States of America and have many rights, including the right to fix, renovate, secure, protect, and beautify the White House grounds, which has been built and rebuilt and renovated and re-renovated, repaired, and simply made better."
5: Fox's Chandley Painter. Former President Joe Biden's prostate cancer has spread to other parts of his body. That's according to his son Hunter in a new interview with the BBC. Hunter also said the cancer is causing his father pain, even as he continues to speak out on public issues. 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
1: Hey, good morning, Bruce.
0: Boy, great to be with you. I know that these things get thrown out there for people to click on, right? That's what's called clickbait. But let's talk about the big picture. Why is spending not saving the real story when you sit down with an individual or a couple at any one of your offices?
1: Yeah, well, I think that, you know, there's a big difference between saving and spending. And obviously spending, a lot of people, especially in early in retirement, want to do a lot of those big things. You know, we always talk about the go-go, the slow-go, the no-go.
0: Yeah.
1: And during that go-go phase, I see a lot of them wanting to buy motorcycles.
0: The
1: and
0: trikes,
1: motorcycles
0: aren't you?
1: Yeah. With three wheels.
0: Uh-huh.
1: And, you know, those things cost anywhere from $40,000 to $60,000, $70,000, depending on how you get them tricked out. And sometimes spending money early in retirement is a detriment, meaning not that you shouldn't do it, but we want to make sure that your plan covers that and you actually have room to be able to do that. So we always want to make sure that you've got enough money to pay your bills. But when we run these plans out, we run them out to age 90.
0: Yeah, no doubt. So let's talk, digging into this report, it came from Investopedia. Of the $5,120 a month, $1,849 is for the, you know, mortgage. So it's 36% of the budget. $795 on transportation, $662 on food. So you just add all those together and we're over 50% of that. Your reaction to, you know, numbers, because I'm guessing some people might even have a mortgage north of $1,849.
1: Yeah, for a lot of the people that we have, they still sometimes do have mortgages. Some people are already finished with that, but your income strategy has to cover it every single month, and it also needs to inflate over time. So that's why we believe in when you build your foundation, just like when you build a house, you got to start with the income. And how are you going to structure that income to get to the finish line? So affluent retirees often spend more, not less. And, you know, what we're not even really putting in here is, what about the vacations?
0: Yeah.
1: In that go-go phase. So steady income should cover the basics before anything else. And you've got to make sure that your plan is going to work. So that's why with our roadmap to retirement, we run those out to age 90 or sometimes even later, depending on people's longevity.
0: Yeah. 717-535-8500. Healthcare, it's one of those things we don't think a great deal about as we head into retirement. You know, we feel like, hey, we're vim, we're vigor, we're going to travel. Worry about healthcare down the road. Well, according to the budget number, the $5,120 a month, $650 goes to healthcare. And of course, you and I have talked for years and years and years about Fidelity study. And the latest one says, you know, now it's up to about $175,000 a person. So you double that if you're married. How big of a risk is it to not really have healthcare buttoned up when we head into retirement?
1: Yeah, well, we think healthcare is one of the biggest concerns. And we see a lot of people, especially later in that slow go to no go phase, need to spend a lot of money on their healthcare. So healthcare rise as you age, they do not fall. They never go backwards and they continually go up. So a six-figure lifetime bill can wreck an unprepared plan. So we want to make sure that we have some money set aside that you're going to be able to cover those healthcare costs. This is exactly why reliable income matters so much. So we want to make sure that that income is going to be there and that once again, it's going to outpace inflation and you're not going to have those worries.
0: Hey, check Bill and the team out on the web at ifgfinancial.com. On the web, you can learn more about the team. They've got some downloadable resources. When are

0: dinner events and lunch and learns. You can find it all out at ifgfinancial.com. So when we talk about all of that, Bill, putting that plan together is so key. So let's talk about building that income plan that actually covers all that. How do you help people understand?
1: A lot of people might have done a great job of saving some money, and they think that just an interest rate, if I could earn this on my, you know, X on my account value, I'm going to be okay. And we think that could be very dangerous. We think that you need to diversify across Social Security, savings, and other accounts like your 401ks and your IRAs. Then you got to layer in guaranteed income for essentials. We like to talk about income that you can never outlive. So you got to keep growth in this strategy to fight rising costs, which is what I just said, the growth plus
0: protection.
1: Yeah. So GPS, we use GPS all the time. And sometimes people say, well, a GPS, that helps you get from here to there. But it does the same thing in your retirement plan. That's what we talk about. So there's different ways to get to the finish line, and we want to help you figure out that strategy.
0: Yeah, in retirement, we're trying to get from here to there, and there is the finish line, right? So right. Bill and the team, they'll build you that route, that GPS, 717-535-8500. But so many people, Bill, come to you, and I think we're all guilty of this. We see everything as one lump sum. But why is having just one, if you think of all that you have as one source of income, why is that risky?
1: Well, you know, one source means one point of failure. And, you know, if you get it wrong, it's wrong forever. So we think it's important that you meet with professionals like IFG that focus just on seniors and do it every day. So we do that five areas. Obviously, we talk about risk mitigation. We talk about optimized income, Medicare taxes, and effective legacy. And when you're just focused on one thing, the economy can change and a single stream can fall short. So that's why we talk about the GPS and the growth plus protection. So when the market's doing well, we may be able to tap into that market and take a little bit out to subsidize our income. You also got to diversify income so it helps keep your lifestyle steady through anything. That's why we use multiple buckets to make sure that that plan is going to work. And then the confident retiree who thrives, they spread their income out. And essentially what that means is that we're going to have multiple buckets and we're going to be able to take from here. And then if we need a little bit more, then we're going to bump it up another $200-$500 per month. And we're going to be able to do that over time. And that way, you get to the finish line. And typically we talk about never money. So never money is money that you may not spend over your lifetime.
0: Yeah. Again, you want to set up that strategy session. Bill and his team, four locations to serve you in Central PA. Again, they want to meet you where you're at. So again, Shrewsbury, York, Lancaster, and all over the fruit of Camp Hill. Almost forgot Camp Hill. Sorry. Just reach out, 717-535-8500, to say, I want the strategy session with Bill and the IFG Financial Team, 717-535-8500. If you're just joining us, we've got just a minute and a half left in this segment, but we're talking about the true cost of retirement. The averages are one thing, Bill, but what about somebody who says, dadgummit, I've worked my tail off all my life. I want a premium lifestyle. How do you help them achieve that?
1: Well, we're going to figure out what they want, what they call a premium lifestyle. And then, you know, travel, fine dining and hobbies, push costs well above average. What nobody knows is how long they're going to live.
0: Yeah.
1: And part of what we talk about is, once again, the front end is a little bit loaded, so they want to do those things. So retirees often spend far more than the $5,120 a month, and your lifestyle you want defines the income you need.
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0: 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All right, Bill, let's talk about shifting from a paycheck to actually paying ourselves from the money we've done all, you know, all that saving into, creating a retirement paycheck of sorts. What makes that transition from saving to actually spending some of that resource so challenging for folks?
4: You know, I really think it's a psychological shift from accumulation to distribution that can be jarring after decades of savings. You know, we got so many people that have done a really great job of saving money. They really have a difficult time spending it. You know, you would think that it would be easy. Most people like to spend their money, but for a lot of people, they don't. And it really pains them. They feel they may run out. Even though they got a lot, they feel like they may run out. So without regular paychecks, many retirees struggle with confidence about spending their savings. And that's why we talk about this, putting a roadmap to retirement together for you and putting an actual plan in place. And that was one of the things that we had met with a client, and they had done some investing with us and some stuff, but they didn't want to go through the whole process of putting the income plan together. What we did is we did a few different investments, but now we have gotten back together and we are putting together that roadmap to retirement for her that is going to make certain that it gives her permission to be able to spend her money and make certain that she doesn't run out. And sometimes people really have a tough time with that, Bruce. So many people lack a specific strategy for funding their retirement dreams and aspirations. Sometimes they say, well, I'm going to put that in the bank. And, you know, we had a person in the office last week that just, you know, they told us what their plan was. And I don't want to say it wasn't a very thought out plan, but I'm going to take my 401k, I'm going to cash it, and I'm going to put it in a money market account. I may pay my house off. You know, it's just stuff that, it's because they didn't get any guided advice, and we are putting together a plan for them, telling them or showing them a better way to maybe do that than what they thought they were going to do, because I don't think they realized all the taxes and just all the things behind the scene that people need to be concerned with.
0: Yeah, no doubt. And William Bingham back in the early 90s came out with the old 4% rule. It's been hung around the internet for a long, long time and continued to be passed around from really one generation to the next, saying, oh, yeah, this 4% rule, that's the way to go. Understanding this approach and how to adapt it to today is certainly something people need to do, Bill. Why might using this rule of thumb of the 4% withdrawal rule fall short for today's retirees?
4: Well, today's economic landscape differs dramatically from when the 4% rule was created. I mean, that was a long time ago that came out. They did talk about the 4% and then, you know, figuring out for inflation, and that's what they were going to do. But longer lifespans mean retirement savings needs to last longer than previous generations. So for some people, you know, we're really thinking that 2 or 3% is probably a more realistic number. For other people, it's a little bit more. But market volatility, inflation can significantly impact withdrawals strategies as well. As you know, with inflation being at 8.6% back in 2020 and then 6.8% in 2021 and, you know, fairly high numbers, you know, it's a completely different story than that 4%, because now if they have to take out 4% plus the 6.8%, you know, now they've taken out 10% of their account values. It can deplete your accounts fairly quickly depending on how it's invested. We also got to take into consideration generic rules don't account for individual circumstances and specific retirement goals. So, you know, these generic rules, not all the time do they fit what people are really wanting to do with their retirement.
0: Yeah.
4: And if we all knew how long we had, we could we could just plan it all out. But yeah, we just don't know. Sometimes people live in, you know, we got five people right now into age 100, you know, they never thought they were going to get there, but they are there.
0: Lo and behold. Yeah.
4: You know,
0: folks, reach out to Bill and the IFG financial team, 717-535-8500. Again, if you're out and, you know, if you're over 50 and you don't have a retirement income plan, I really think you would benefit just from sitting down and going over things. Nothing else. You walk out going, oh, okay, well, that's what he's talking about. If you're 60 and you don't have a plan and you know you want to retire in the next 3 to 5 years, you need to get in here now. If you already are retired and you know you don't have a retirement plan, you need to pick up the phone and call Bill on the team, 717-535-8500. All right, let's talk about taxes, Bill, because this is the foundation of IFG Financial was taxes, and obviously you've evolved with many, many things over the years. How should tax considerations factor into someone's retirement income strategy?
4: Yeah, well, many retirees have fewer tax deductions than during their working years. For a lot of our senior clients, you know, with a standard deduction of $29,000 or more, some people are into the 30-some thousand, and now with the big, beautiful tax bill, it could be as much as 42% or $42,000 deduction. So most people don't have, you know, the standard deduction anymore. They're just going to take, or they're going to take the standard. They're never going to itemize. So up to 85% of Social Security benefits could be subject to taxation. So a lot of people don't understand tax on Social Security. And I know we break this down from time to time, but essentially the way that it works, Bruce, is you first got to take half of your Social Security benefits. So let's say it's a husband and wife and they're making $4,000 a month. That's $48,000 a year. You got to take half of that, or $24,000. Then you have to add in, if you're still working, wages, interest, dividends, capital gains, IRA distribution, pension distribution. If those numbers come out to be more than $34,000 or $44,000, up to 85% of your Social Security get taxed. We had a person in the office last week. We were doing some tax planning. They had $54,000 of Social Security benefit. Bruce, $45,000+ were being taxed.
0: Ooh.
4: That's 85%. Now, President Trump did say he'd like to get rid of tax on Social Security, but they did not get done with the big, beautiful tax bill. So we will see what happens here in the next 3 years. But, you know, $54,000 and $45,000 of it came over to get taxed. That's a big number. Would you agree, Bruce?
0: Oh, my gosh. Heck yeah. It's not what you were anticipating.
4: No, you're certainly not. So you're saying if I got $54,000, that's pretty good living. Plus, I had some pension. But when you start having to pay tax on 85% of your Social Security benefit, then that can put a little bit more of a tax burden on you. And that's really why you need to be working with a professional that works in those five areas: the risk mitigation, the optimized income, understanding Medicare and long-term care, tax strategies, as well as effective legacy planning. And that's what we do here at IFG. We take care of all five of those areas, and taxation is just one of the things that potentially could rear its ugly head.
0: Well, then let's talk about that, Bill. And here in the last minute of this segment, you know, creating that income strategy is really, really key. How do you help people bring clarity to what can feel like a complex process?
4: Well, you got to start with a lifestyle needs. What do you want retirement to look like, and what will it cost? You also got to map out your income sources like Social Security, pensions, investments, and other part-time work. You know, my sister-in-law texted me this weekend while I was up at my hunting camp, and she's like, Bill, you know, I got great news. I just found out that I have a pension of, you know, $650 a month. That is big news. You know, she was excited. So she had to share over the weekend. You also got to build in flexibility with inflation, market swings, and unexpected expenses. You got to create a withdrawal strategy, one that is tax smart and designed to make your money last. You also got to review it regularly. You know, we always talk about you're the driver, we're the guiders, and, you know, we're going to guide you. And if things come up, you might need to turn to the right, and we might need to make some corrections. So when we connect the dots clearly, it turns complexity into confidence, and we want to have confidence for all our retirees. And that's why we put together our roadmap to retirement for our clients, to help them with their confidence.
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5: WHP CBS 21 First Warning Weather.
6: For the rest of the afternoon, partly cloudy and humid with a thunderstorm, highs in the upper 80s. Tonight, partly cloudy and muggy, lows in the low 70s. I'm CBS 21 meteorologist Ed Russo.
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0: Well, the prospect of retirement brings both excitement, as it well should, for crying out loud. 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Bill and the team will get back to you in the next business week. to set that appointment up. All right, Bill, let's talk about strategy, because when we get into retirement, we certainly have to have strategy. And how do you really create those reliable income streams that not just last for 3 or 5 or 10 years, but all throughout our retirement life?
4: Yeah, well, you got to start by focusing on creating an income floor that covers essential monthly expenses. So when we get together with some of our clients, some people say they can live on $2,500 a month, others are $5,000, and some are $10,000, and some are more. But you've got to create that income floor. And what is that number that you need to live on? And then you got to combine dependable income sources like Social Security, pensions, and certain insurance products that could be those income for life products. You also got to consider how annuities might play a role in providing income that lasts as long as you might live. So when you can turn on an income strategy and you know that you can never outlive it, you also got to balance income with growth investments to help combat inflation over time. So when we talk about our GPS, all my team members or all my staff talk about growth plus protection equals success. So I didn't just say protection, I said growth plus protection. So you got to have the right investments that can outperform inflation and historically have, can do well. But you also have to have a percentage of your money protected. And with growth plus protection, we think you're going to have a lot of success. And that's what a lot of our clients are buying into. They're buying into it's not just all protected. It's not all just in the market, but it's a mixture. And it really depends on what their investment philosophy is. And everybody is unique. Everybody is individuals. And everybody comes with a different, I could say, a toolkit. You know what I mean? Where you're putting tools in the bag. So some people have larger pensions. Some people don't. Some people have just a lot of different things in their bag. So we're going to go through the bag. We're going to figure out what makes the most sense. And then we're going to show you how to make sure that you never outlive your money.
0: Yeah, I just had the cable guy come recently because I had some internet issues because the squirrels were chewing the line. Well, I mean, again, he had the belt on, right? So he had stuff, but he had a bigger box where he had, you know, those kind of things. Well, in retirement, you kind of need the same. You need a belt, a box, be able to adapt to everything. Let's talk about factors that people should consider, because you want to evaluate, different income generating options in retirement. So how do you help them understand all the factors?
4: Well, each source has different tax implications that impact net retirement income. I think that that's pretty important, is you've got to take into what is the tax implications. And I don't think many people think about that. They just say, I saved a bunch of money. And while the IRS allowed you to save all that money in your 401k, what they didn't tell you is that you had to pay tax on that big portion when you decide to take it out. And sometimes it can be 100% taxable. You really need to have a plan in retirement to understand the taxes. You also got to consider how each option addresses longevity risk. You know, if you do something for the next 10 years, that's great, but it only covers you for the next 10 years. So if you're 60 and it gets you to 70, or it's 65 and it now gets you to 75, what happens 75 to 95? And most people are living now to at least 85. They say at the Social Security Administration that the average man lives to be 84, the average woman lives to be 87. A lot of times that means you got to do some heavy lifting for at least 20 plus years. You need flexibility to adjust income levels as need change for out retirement. And those are exactly how we help our clients, is making sure that the income or the producing income producing dollars that you have today are going to be able to keep up with inflation over time. And that's why we talk about our growth plus protection. But we never think it's a bad idea to have income for life where you know you can never outlive it.
0: So. Yeah, at IFG, folks, it really is that roadmap to retirement. It's what Bill, his process, he works with you on. There's route, there's risk mitigation. The O is optimization for your income. The U is understanding Medicare and long-term care and health care. The T is tax smart strategy. And the E, an effective legacy plan. It all comes together as part of that roadmap to retirement. just reach out to Bill and the IFG financial team. No cost, no obligation, no pressure. Just come in and sit down and have the conversation about your retirement. Bill's the CFO. He's your chief financial officer. You're the CEO of your plan. You make the decisions. The phone number to reach out, 717-535-8500. This is Safe Money Guidance. He's Bill Ilgenfritz. I'm Bruce Steinbrock. Now, many folks, Bill, they're looking for ways that they want to enjoy their retirement years, whether it's travel or maybe they have grandkids that live in another part of the country. Maybe they want to, you've talked about RVing, you know, across the United mm-hmm. States, seeing the country that way. Great. But there's economic fluctuation as they've seen, you know, during their working years. How do you really get them to understand that true comprehensive retirement income strategy that can provide both in the times of turmoil and in the times where things are sailing along going nicely?
4: Yeah, well, I mean, that's the whole concept between the growth plus protection. Obviously, when the growth may not be happening, that protected bucket is there that you can draw from. In times where the market is good, you can draw from the growth portion of it. So we think that growth plus protection is really the tool that we use to help our clients retire with confidence, knowing that they're going to have both income and growth, and that if we need to change or if we need to adjust the course, we can always do that. So it's not set in stone. It is all the time being reviewed. And if things come up, we're going to make sure that you have the money to take care of those things. So if you need a new roof, if you need a new car, those are some of the things that are going to be in the plan. If you want to know that you have vacation scheduled for the first 10 or 15 years of retirement of a certain dollar amount, we want to put those in your plan. So we want to make sure that everything that you want is in the plan, so you have confidence knowing that you're going to get to the finish line. And we use a program that shows us the probability of success. And when we're showing people the probability of a 99% success rate, people feel pretty daggone good and they know that things are going to be good.
0: Well, so, but let's say, Bill, I come in and you plug in my numbers and you give me a, I don't know, 78% mm-hmm. probability of success. And then it's going to work to attack the other 22%, correct?
4: It would. So part of what we would do is we would diagnose why or what is the problem that you're only a 78 and what could we do to potentially fix it? So sometimes it's paying off debt. Sometimes it's maybe working another year or two. And, you know, sometimes that's not the best news. But if it's going to get you up into a 90 plus percent probability of success, we always like to say, Bruce, if you had a 78% probability of getting in an airplane and flying to California, and it's 78% of the time it's going to get there, some people might think that's pretty good odds. Some people think that's terrible odds.
0: Yeah, I think I'd be not flying on that plane.
4: Right. So that's why we want to have the conversation. And it's a real conversation, Bruce. Not everybody likes hearing that they may have to work a little bit longer, or they may have to save a little bit, or they may need more money in their just in case bucket before they retire. But I'd much rather tell you that than have you be in retirement and potentially have a problem when you're 80, where you can't go make additional money and can't really, you know, go out and earn a job and go make another $50,000-$60,000 a year.
0: Yeah.
4: I'd rather tell you that in your early 60s
0: right.
4: than have that be a problem when you're in your 80s, where you don't have the same capabilities that you might have had when you were 60.
0: Yeah, can you imagine?
9: Ladies and gentlemen, this is your captain speaking. We have a 78.1% chance of getting to our destination today. Here are the pre-flight checklists.
0: I mean, everybody be hitting their button and trying to get off the plane. That'd be crazy. So let's talk about reviews, Bill. How often do you review things with folks when they become a client of IFG?
4: Well, typically we're going to get together sometime anywhere from 2 to as many as 4+ times. Mm. The more we get together, the better job we can do. Now, obviously, we're not going to see each other weekly, but What we are going to do is we are going to do your tax planning. We're going to do your, meaning your tax preparation.
0: Sure.
4: So typically we're going to see people February to April. And then we're going to do a tax strategy. And the tax strategy is how can we potentially save you more tax dollars this year? So that's going to be another consultation. And then we're always doing at least two reviews with any of our investment people. We have to make sure that you're on track and that you understand what you're doing and how you're doing. So we have at least two reviews then. So typically it's four to potentially even five times a year that we're getting together with our clients. And maybe it's not every time somebody's getting together with me, but they're getting together with one of my team, somebody on my team, and they are going to go through and they know that they're in good hands because everybody we have here is very capable and have many years of experience.
0: Sure. 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
0: Well, retirement is one of life's biggest milestones. But there are a lot of myths out there that can lead you to costly mistakes if you don't know what those myths are, and we're going to unpackage them for you right here on Safe Money Guidance with Bill Ilgenfritz of IFG Financial, located on Rodney Road in York, Main Street in Shrewsbury, Market Street in Camp Hill, and soon to be in Lancaster. 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Today, Bill, we're going to bust some myths. But have you ever watched the TV show, The Mythbusters? That one guy has that big bar-handled mustache. And they have fun blowing things up all the time. Have you ever watched that?
4: Yeah. Can you walk on water? Yeah.
0: So we're going to bust some retirement myths today as people are thinking about retirement. And we appreciate you tuning in on the show. Let's talk about the myth that you want to address first. What is it?
4: Yeah. So I think the first myth is that you'll spend much less in retirement. It's easy to assume your expenses will drop, but many retirees actually maintain or even increase their spending, especially in the early retirement years when they travel more or pursue new hobbies. It's important to plan for the lifestyle you want. So when we talk about this, Bruce, and when we talk about actually putting plans together for people, we always talk about the go-go, the slow-go, and the no-go years. And those go-go years are the years that you want to take those vacations that you've always dreamt of. And typically, when we budget for them, we're budgeting a larger dollar amount than what they would have spent normally. You know, sometimes it's $5,000, $10,000, $25,000. Sometimes it's even more than that. And we plan that for the next 10 years. So clearly, you're not going to be spending less when you are planning for those trips that you've always dreamed of.
1: You know, you accumulate all this money for a reason, and then, you know, you want to spend something while you still got the health to be able to do it. So that's why we talk about the go-go, slow-go, and no-go timelines in retirement. Yes, you might be able to spend a little bit less in those last two phases, but that first phase is typically a myth that you'll be spending much less in retirement.
0: Yeah, I was talking to some good friends the other day. The wife is retiring. The husband's still working. But when she retires, they're going on a two-week vacation to Greece and Portugal and Spain. And it's like a $15,000 trip, right? I mean, they're gonna do it right. They want to have fun. One place I'd like to go, although I don't know if I want to sit on an airplane this long, but I've always wanted to go to Australia and New Zealand just to see it. You see the pictures and watch the videos and those kind of things. But again, that's going to be probably it to do it right and go for 2 weeks, maybe 3 weeks. It's going to be a $20,000 trip. Well, you got to plan for that, right?
1: You sure do. You definitely got a plan for that one. You want to go down and see the kangaroos?
0: Yes. Heck yeah. I'm going to jump in a pouch and see if I fit. Probably won't. And then the kangaroo will punch me in the face. All right. So let's go to another myth. What's another myth people believe?
1: Yeah. Another big one is that Medicare will cover all healthcare costs. Well, Medicare is a great resource. It doesn't cover everything. Things like dental, vision, long-term care are typically out of pocket unless you have a separate plan. Planning for healthcare expenses is key. Now, Bruce, I know we've talked about this a bunch of times, but we really think that you're going to need somewhere between $200,000 to $300,000 for that particular stage of life. And, you know, I used to think when we talked about that, Bruce, it was crazy. And unless you plan separately for that, it is going to drain some bank accounts, you know? Mm. So Medicare, it is a myth that it's going to cover all healthcare costs.
0: Yeah. Go ahead and put that one out of your mind right now. And it's certainly food for thought for our listeners today. By the way, again, the phone number to reach out. Maybe you want a healthcare assessment with Bill and the team on where you are addressing healthcare in your retirement plan. The phone number, 717-535-8500. Get that assessment. You need to know how you're preparing for healthcare and retirement. What's next on our myth list?
1: Yeah, a common myth is assuming Social Security alone is going to be enough. Social Security is only designed to replace a portion of your income, not cover everything.
0: What about 30% ballpark is kind of the book normal, if you will, on how much Social Security
1: would replace? Yeah, that would be a good baseline. But having other sources of income is crucial. So, you know, sometimes, and I know people say, well, I'm going to just live on Social Security. And, you know, the deal is it's going to be pretty uneventful existence if we're just going to get by on Social Security. And it was designed to just be part. It wasn't designed to be your whole retirement account. It was designed to be a portion. So your pension, your Social Security, your other savings is what's going to do them a bunch of lifting. But Social Security is there. And some people do live on it, but they are definitely not living the high life.
0: Mm. No, they are not. And that all makes sense. So what's another assumption we should avoid?
1: Well, some people think they don't need to save as much if they plan to keep working during retirement. Well, working longer is a great idea. It's not something you can always count on. Health issues or job availability can change those plans. You might want to consider to save more and treat any extra money as income as a bonus. You know, we have lots of people that like working. It gives them purpose. And, you know, I just had a person in the office the other week. He is still 77 and still grinding. And he has a wife sitting at home that's retired. I don't know what he wants to do, but that I think he thinks as soon as he stops working, he's going to pass. And, you know, I hope that's not the case. He's a super great guy, but what you can't do is take that money with you. Yep. And, you know, you gotta have some fun while you can. At some point, health issues going to come up and that's going to cut him short. And then he's going to wish he had spent more time with his wife and loved ones and made more memories.
0: Yeah. And again, if your plan is you're going to work in retirement, but health gets in the way, then all of a sudden, now your plan is shot, right? The plan was for my sister and her husband to travel. And 1 year into his retirement, he had a blood clot, an embolism, boom, gone. Now my sister is, you know, again, the plans that they had had, while they planned well, but again, it certainly wasn't a plan for him to be gone a year into his retirement. So it's just things you got to plan for.
4: Yeah, that's horrible.
0: It is. Yeah.
4: We just had a death the other day, and that's February 25th is when he retired last year. February 18th is when he died this year.
0: Wow.
4: So, you know, to think that he didn't even get a full 12 months in is pretty crazy.
0: That's hard. That's really hard to think. And I'll share this. Bill knows this. I recently lost my mom, but my mom lived 19 years without my dad. And so, again, as a single-payer tax household for nearly two decades, are you prepared for that? There's a lot to think about and unwind. Are there any other myths, Bill, that we should cover?
4: Yeah, I think one more yet. And yes, I think all debt should be paid off before retirement. While lowering debt is good, not all debt is the same. For example, low interest mortgage might need to be, there's not any need to rush that. If, you know, we had a person in just the other day, and they wound up, they had about 4% interest, and they were talking about taking money from their Roth account that's tax-free. And I said, well, what kind of money are you making on your Roth? And, you know, I showed him, you're making 10.5% over here. Why would you take 10.5% to pay off 4% money? Mm-hmm. So he's like, I think you got a point. So
0: it's real. Sometimes when you present the logic to it, right, in our brain, wiping debt out is, you know, that's like, OK, I got to get it done. But when you present the logic to it, and it's like, oh, OK, the light bulb moment.
4: Well, I just like to say this, Bruce, and sometimes this makes some sense to people, is you can't eat your house.
0: Not very well.
4: So when you pay that money to your house, yes, you did pay off that debt. And yes, that's good. And there's equity there. But as you know, unless you do a home equity loan or some other drastic thing, you really can't get money out of your house.
0: Right.
4: So it's not, I would much rather have the money in the bank or in an account that's accumulating interest for me than paying off some debt that I could afford to pay with the money that's working for me. So, you know, when I tell people they can't eat their home, sometimes they look at me like I got two heads, but when they start thinking about it, they say, huh, you know, you're right. I'd much rather have that $200,000 sitting over here where I know I can take it out. I can do whatever I need to do with it if we ever had an emergency, because you never want it. So it's about balancing your cash flow, and that works best for your overall strategy.
0: Yeah, so we aren't Hansel and Gretel and eating our gingerbread
4: cash
0: out.
4: Flow. Yeah. So can't eat your house. So.
0: Yeah, I like it. All right. We got one final myth. What is it?
4: Yeah, the last one is the belief that legacy planning can wait. Planning for how your wealth will transfer to your next generation is something that should be addressed sooner rather than later. It helps avoid unnecessary stress and helps ensure your wishes are carried out. And, you know, I used to not really think as much about the legacy plan. I was thinking more about how can we grow your assets? How can we protect your assets? How can we make sure that your health and your taxes are taken care of? And I kind of didn't always think about this, but, you know, our elder law attorney was talking to us and doing a seminar with our team. And, you know, part of what they ask is, you know, if you don't spell it out, how is anybody going to know? Mm. And it really kind of hit me like a ton of bricks. Like, you know, not that I've accumulated some assets, and, you know, if I don't plan for these assets, what the heck's going to happen to them? It's just up to chance. And that's one thing that we don't want to do, is we don't want to have things up to chance. So we want to make sure that you take care of it, that I's are dotted, T's are crossed. That's why all our employees have the ability to talk with their elder law attorney, get their will in place, make sure that the power of attorney and healthcare directive is there. And then if they need it, you know, let's talk about a trust. We had a person in the office just last week that his dad did not do the planning. He had about $3.2 million. The money was supposed to go into a trust. The kid was going to be able to use money out of the trust and not be able to access the whole thing. You know, there's some bipolar going on. And, you know, sometimes when things are going a little bit south, he tends to spend a little bit more money. Mm. And he really didn't want that access. So, but the problem is the dad never did the necessary paperwork to get it set up. And had he done that, once again, who's complaining that they got $3.2 million? Most people aren't. But when they know that they can't always trust themselves, it's having that piece of paper, knowing what your wishes are, I think make a lot of sense.
0: 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I'm hankering for breakfast. Let's go to Turning Point over in Camp Hill.
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3: 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The information and opinions contained herein are provided by third parties and have been obtained from sources believed to be reliable, but accuracy and completeness cannot be guaranteed by Ilgenfritz Financial Group. 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
1: A new AG. I'm Paul Stevens, Fox News. The Senate overnight confirming Todd Blanche as the nation's new Attorney General. Fox's Madeline Rivera.
2: The Senate is leaving town for August recess with two major items off their checklist. One of the big ones, Acting Attorney General Todd Blanche, whose nomination once appeared to be doomed, is set to take the helm as the country's top law enforcement official. His narrow confirmation comes after Senator Bill Cassidy backed him, and it was a key vote after Republicans Susan Collins and Lisa Murkowski sided with Democrats to oppose him.
3: On this vote, the yeas are 50, the nays are 49. The nomination is confirmed.
2: Blanche is reacting, saying, "I am deeply honored by the trust and confidence President Trump has placed in me to lead the Department of Justice as our great nation's 88th Attorney General."
1: And the Senate also advancing a bipartisan interim spending bill. That bill has to be reconciled with a House bill. The U.S. and Iran may be nearing an agreement to reopen the Strait of Hormuz, even as Washington intensifies its pressure on Tehran. Vice President J.D. Vance elaborates on that on Fox's Saturday in America.
4: We've destroyed their nuclear program. We've destroyed their conventional military. We've radically reduced their, what you might call their asymmetric military abilities. And right now we're trying to see if they're willing to make the kind of long-term changes that would be necessary to have a better relationship with the United States. And if not, that's fine too.
1: The president also insisting Iran will not be allowed to ever have a nuclear weapon. The Pentagon revoking former U.S. Air Force Secretary Frank Kendall's eligibility to access some classified info and barring him also from holding any sensitive position. They do this alleging yesterday that he disclosed some sensitive information about that new Qatari-gifted Air Force One. 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
1: It is primary day today for voters in Hawaii.
7: Hawaii voters are going to the polls to make their choices in state primaries for governor, House, and a number of state lawmakers. About half of 25 state Senate seats and all 51 state House seats are up this year. Incumbent Democratic Governor Josh Green faces three primary challengers in his race, with two Republicans running for the GOP gubernatorial nomination. Five Democrats and four Republicans are seeking their party's nominations to succeed Democratic Lieutenant Governor Sylvia Luke, who pleaded not guilty last month to bribery charges stemming from her 2022 campaign when she was a state lawmaker. And Congressman Ed Case has four primary challengers in his reelection bid to represent the 1st District. Tanya J. Powers, Fox News.
1: The Food and Drug Administration currently investigating 10 outbreaks of foodborne illnesses in the U.S. Fox's Jonathan Sari in Atlanta, home of the Centers for Disease Control and Prevention.
8: Fresh produce is at the center of multiple public health investigations. Former CDC Director Tom Frieden, who now leads the global health nonprofit Resolve to Save Lives, says a complex international food supply chain requires robust inspections at the source.
9: Though we grow great food here, if we want the range and the cost that we get, we need to get food from all over the world. And that means we need to track how safe the growing practices are.
8: According to the Congressional Research Service, the FDA physically examines only about 2% of all imported food because of the sheer volume.
1: Investigations currently underway into jalapenos and iceberg lettuce, both imported from Mexico. A drone enters Bulgarian airspace and explodes close to an international gas pipeline shortly after crossing the border from Romania. No casualties or major damage reported, although at this time it's unclear where the drone came from and whether or not it was linked to Russia and or Ukraine. I'm Paul Stevens. This is Fox News.
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11: 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John, how you doing today?
12: I'm great. How are you?
11: 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And if you want to meet with John to take this advice to the next level and then really cement a plan, John has 5 spots open to meet with listeners. But again, the only fair way to do this is first come, first serve. So be one of the first 5 callers into Lawrence Retirement Group right now. The team is standing

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1: 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So John, I wanted to bring this story to your attention because I saw this advice column and a 75-year-old woman was asking for help and she wrote, "My financial advisor lost $200,000 in my retirement account due to mismanagement. I'm single and now must go back to work part-time. I no longer trust financial advisors, but obviously need help in sorting this mess out. How should I proceed?" First of all, that woman's situation is just heartbreaking, and we want everyone to avoid that. But John, how would you respond to this woman?
0: Well, you know, it's a shame she endured a loss of that size and that she had to go back to work at age 75. The way I think she should proceed to sort out her situation is to work with an advisor whose focus is retirement planning using safe money strategies. Good communication is key with an advisor, and it seems she didn't have that with her last one. I think what people need to do before pursuing an advisor is to actually define what you want them to do. Do you want someone to manage your assets and advise you to implement recommendations that are linked to the market? Do you want to steer clear of anything risky, or are you willing to stick your neck out to capture more gains? In my years in the business, I have seen large losses occur more than I care to say, and this can all be avoided by being aware of the proper retirement plans that I offer.
1: So, John, you've mentioned before that people have actually been moving their money out of mutual funds recently. What's your theory on this?
0: Well, yeah, that's right. I think this is due mainly to the high risk levels leading to significant losses. Retirees and people considering retirement have their retirement nest egg at risk. And, you know, this is a dangerous situation due to the fact that the funds in question are to provide a retirement income. I've spoken to many people over the years who've lost as much as 40% of their mutual funds during the bear market years. In fact, their accounts were depleted to the point where their standard of living had to be adjusted to conserve their funds. And some of these people are forced to take jobs in their retirement, you know, years due to these unfortunate events. There's a big difference between wanting to take a job and having to take a job. Having to work defeats the whole purpose of retirement. Retirement should be a time of leisure and relaxation. It's, to me, it seems the brokers fail to offer any safe alternatives. The fact is the brokers get their fees regardless, even if you have losing transactions. Remember, it's not in their best interest for you to divert money out of the mutual funds because they will get less fees. And if you leave altogether, they will get no fees.
1: So, John, we know that making changes to a portfolio, I mean, you've been working with people for years, so you know this. It can make someone nervous. It's a little scary. Change is scary. How do you get clients comfortable with the idea of making a change?
0: Very simple. At times, changes are absolutely necessary to improve a situation. Once these changes are understood, I would like my clients to feel confident moving forward. When looking at our future, we don't want to go outside of our comfort zone. That's human nature. It seems the expectations for what we're going to be able to accomplish for retirement just aren't what they used to be. And many of you

0: listening today could have retired a year ago, but you didn't. Maybe it was because you didn't have enough money saved. Maybe it was because you didn't feel all that secure regarding your plans for the future. And maybe it was because you weren't certain, so you put off that decision. A few weeks back, I had a client who came to my office, and she had a situation similar to the 75-year-old we talked about a few minutes ago. She showed me her statements, and it turns out she had significant market losses, not one, but two quarters in a row. As you can imagine, she was quite upset.
1: Yeah.
0: After getting to know her and understanding her situation and goals, we looked into alternative strategies, which include a nice bonus, generous returns, and maybe most importantly, absolutely no risk of loss. This change into a no-risk strategy eliminated all her anxiety, and she no longer has to worry about her accounts. Find out how I can help you the same way I helped her. Call me, 717-327-4050.
1: Well, I'm so glad you were able to help her out, because we don't want anyone to end up in this situation where you have to return to work if you don't want to. It's exactly what we're out to prevent with the show and John's help. If you want to get a fresh set of eyes on your retirement plan, John is offering his time to you. Reach out. The next five callers are going to get to sit down for an income strategy session. And by the way, that's completely complimentary. There's no risk here. There's no obligation, no fee, no pressure. You're just getting information that could really end up helping you out in the long run. So let's get you in to Lawrence Retirement Group so you can have a conversation with John yourself. The number to reach out is 717-327-4050. So I hate to bring this up, but we have some pretty grim stats when it comes to retirement in America, John. Almost a third of us have nothing saved for retirement. About 40% of us don't contribute to any form of retirement fund, and 30% of us don't ever expect to retire. And that's pretty alarming. And the thinking behind all of this is that we have a financial literacy gap and a failure to balance immediate financial needs against long-term savings goals. So, John, when someone comes into your office, do you take it upon yourself to not just plan a successful retirement, but also educate your clients?
0: Yes, I think it's very important to not only provide a successful retirement plan, but also provide detailed education. It's important to me that my clients thoroughly understand what they're doing and why they're doing it. I feel it's my duty to encourage people to be mindful about saving for retirement. Some people have more expenses than others, and it can be difficult to save when burdened with these expenses. And so many people fail to plan for retirement or wait until very late to start. My goal is to get that savings habit going earlier in life. Once you get to your retirement years, it's more difficult to get something going. You've got two elements, time and money, that come into play. And people have worked hard for a long time with the goal of a happy retirement, and my clients have entrusted that dream to me to help them realize that goal. Mm-hmm. And with that comes two separate responsibilities. First, to make the money work as hard as possible. Second, to protect it from loss. I strive to educate my clients that portfolios that include stocks, mutual funds, and variable annuities can set you back when saving for retirement. It's best to shy away from anything that can go down in value, particularly when we're talking about money that is earmarked for retirement.
1: So, John, let me ask you, because I know how things can be placed on the back burner. When it comes to retirement planning, how does procrastination get people into trouble?
0: Well, you know, when we have family, work, hobbies, and other social activities, we tend to put off decisions and choose not to deal with these issues that require time and effort. I feel there are four main reasons why people fail to meet their retirement goals. Number one, their investments don't earn enough. Two, they don't save enough in their retirement plans. Mm-hmm. Three, they don't do anything. And four, they don't have enough time. Procrastination is one of the biggest reasons people fail to reach their retirement goals. And the underlying reasons for procrastination may be that it's not immediately important, or they get paralysis by analysis, mm-hmm. or they feel they're too young to give the matter proper attention. Procrastination with regard to retirement planning may result in your making compromises to your post-retirement lifestyle.
1: So along with procrastination, what's another common mistake that people make with their retirement planning?
0: I think in order to avoid retirement planning mistakes and take full advantage of what the IRS gives you, you need to be educated on some concepts and rules. There are planning techniques that will divert your family's wealth away from the IRS and into the hands of your loved ones. A common mistake I see is failure to select a proper plan. And this is simply a matter of not being informed as to what is available to you. Protecting retirement accounts from the risk of the stock market with a guaranteed principal vehicle is crucial. There are retirement plans available that guarantee your principal from any loss and have good upside potential. When I sit down with my clients to discuss retirement planning, I see an incredible variety of portfolios. I want to put everyone at ease and let you know you don't necessarily need $1 million to retire comfortably. Everyone's situation is different, and it's all relative to your lifestyle and your spending habits. For example, those who have no mortgage payment or car payment and don't live high on the hog, well, those people can make a smaller amount, such as $300,000 or $400,000, go a long way. Whatever your situation looks like, I am confident I can help you. At Lawrence Retirement Group, I'm proud to say that I have been helping people seek and achieve their retirement goals for over 20 years. Call me for a complimentary meeting, 717-327-4050.
1: Yeah, it's really important to point out that you get one shot at retirement, and John helps people like you every single day retire successfully. And we want to avoid all those mistakes that John was mentioning in retirement. You just don't have enough time to recover. And we know there's a lack of financial education. But now that you've heard John, you know there's a resource for you to fix that for you and your family. Be one of the first five callers today to get a complimentary income strategy session. This is where you can go in, sit down one-on-one with John, take my chair, ask him all the questions that you have. 717-327-4050. The next five callers to reach out to Lawrence Retirement Group will get to go in and get some time on John's calendar. 717-327-4050. So John Tenniswood is the new world's oldest man at 111 years old. Wow. He's a retired accountant and lives in Liverpool, England. And apparently his secret to longevity is moderation. You hear that from everyone that lives to this age. But John says if you drink too much or eat too much or walk too much, if you do too much of anything, you're going to suffer eventually. So I want to spin this retirement-wise, John. Couldn't the same be said about risk in the market? If you have too much, your retirement is going to suffer eventually. Is that fair?
0: That's fair. But first, I have to say, 111 years old, that's amazing.
1: Yeah.
0: I hope he has the proper lifetime income set up.
1: Yeah.
0: So I absolutely believe in moderation, especially when it comes to financial risk. And I would like all of our listeners to know that I utilize a wonderful strategy to find the right balance of risk in their portfolio. I refer to them as private wealth strategies. And I've found over the years that most people don't know that market-like returns with no risk can be achieved. In many cases, a substantial bonus to your principal is offered when you open the account. When market conditions are favorable, you participate in the index gains. The beautiful part about this is when the market declines, you don't lose any principal, bonus, or interest back to the market. These accounts are not linked to the market. This is a completely different animal than brokerage accounts and mutual funds, which have interest crediting and statements usually on a quarterly basis and sometimes on a monthly basis. The private wealth strategies that I use have interest crediting on an annual basis and locks in your principal, bonus, and interest gains. This is a strategy that I teach at my retirement one-on-one class that I hold at various universities throughout the mid-state. And turns out this strategy has become quite popular among the attendees at my classes. People don't know there are alternatives to the ups and downs of the market.
1: Well, and John, I got to say, that's such a great idea. Do you find that most people are pretty open to the idea once they understand it? And then what do you say to those who are heavily in the market and are pretty resistant to change?
0: Yes, most people, you know, they buy into the idea and participate into a private wealth strategy once it's explained properly to them. And for those who are dedicated to the market and have been doing well, I certainly believe in the idea that if it's not broke, don't fix it. However, my clientele are of the pre-retirement and retirement age. And if there is a market loss, whether it be moderate or significant, it will be quite difficult to recover that loss due to the lack of time and the fact that you have less capital to work with as a result of that loss. I'd like to provide an example from last month. A nice couple from Lingelstown attended my retirement 101 class. And after the class, they shared with me they experienced a market dip in their portfolio in 2022, which resulted in about an 18% loss, which they have still not completely recovered from. So they had approximately $1.35 million before the dip, and they ended up with just over $1.1 million after the loss. So upon meeting with them and completing a financial review, it was determined they had close to 80% of their total assets in the market, and they're retired, and they're in their mid-60s. The strategy they like was to secure about half, about $550,000, of their market assets into a private wealth strategy, which offered a significant bonus to principal, which recovered some of their losses from 2022. They enjoyed that their funds are secure in the private wealth strategy so they can make the most out of their retirement. Find out how I can help you the same way I helped that couple from Lingelstown. Give me a call, 717-327-4050.
1: Well, it's clear moderation was the key for that couple. 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So the earliest you can claim Social Security benefits, it's age 62, we know that. Or, you know, you can also wait later and get an 8% per year raise all the way up to age 70. But nearly 90% of Americans claim theirs before their full retirement age, 67 for the most part. So John, how do you help clients calculate when is the best time to claim these benefits? I know it's a big question.
0: You know, Ellie, this is a very important topic to discuss because for most Americans, it's their largest retirement asset. Millions of Americans rely on Social Security, and for many, it's their primary source of retirement income. So if you're single and you've worked for 30 years, let's say, and depending on how much you've contributed, your lifetime Social Security benefit could be worth more than $500,000. So if you're married, your combined lifetime benefit could be worth in excess of $1 million, and even more if you use certain Social Security maximization strategies, and that's what I do. I've found many people don't take advantage of maximizing their Social Security benefits, and in the process, they end up losing potentially hundreds of thousands of dollars. And the process of maximizing your Social Security benefits involves timing. To fully maximize your benefit, you must consider the appropriate start date to begin receiving your retirement payout so that you and your family can get the largest possible amount of lifetime income benefits. There are also benefits that some people may never even heard of. That they're eligible for. Did you know you can claim benefits on an ex-spouse, or that if you're a widow, you can claim benefits as early as age 60?
1: Good to know.
0: Yeah, over the years, there's been a lot of discussion about the problems that the Social Security program has faced. There are roughly 78 million baby boomers, and one by one, they stop working, they stop contributing to Social Security, and they begin taking money from the system. Allie, what do you think is the average monthly retirement benefit?
1: Oh gosh, you know more about this than I do, but I'm going to guess $1,200.
0: You're close. It's about $1,000. That's not nearly enough to cover most retirees' living expenses. As a result, you will need to develop another retirement income source, which I will discuss later. One way to increase your Social Security benefits is to simply delay receiving benefits past your normal retirement age. In doing so, you'll earn what is referred to as delayed retirement credits. As you mentioned, Allie, for each year that you delay the start of your Social Security benefits past your full retirement age, your benefit amount will increase by 8% per year up to age 70. At that point, you can still hold off receiving benefits, but you won't receive any additional credits for benefit increases. So, for example, if your normal retirement age was 66 and your initial monthly benefit amount was $2,000 a month, but you waited until age 70 to start receiving benefits, then your benefit amount would increase by 32% to $2,640 per month, which That doesn't include any annual cost of living adjustments. So despite the issues surrounding Social Security today, this program will provide you with a key component to your retirement income. And, you know, it was never intended to replace 100% of an individual's pre-retirement income. On average, it replaces roughly 40% of your income after retirement. So while you may not have an exact figure until you file, the Social Security Administration can help you estimate what your retirement income benefit amount will be based on your earnings history. So knowing this helps to build the rest of your retirement income plan. And due to today's longer life expectancy, the biggest fear retirees have is outliving their money. You will never outlive Social Security income. The benefits are for a lifetime. As far as the cost of living adjustments, Social Security does have periodic cost of living increases, which has helped retirees keep their income on pace with the rising costs of goods and services. Nothing's going to get cheaper. So I can help you calculate when the best time is to claim your benefits by running a Social Security maximization report. 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
1: Yeah, we definitely want to get you in for that Social Security maximization report. 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
6: Fox News, I'm Paul Stevens. The U.S. Senate late night, early morning, confirming Todd Blanche as the new U.S. Attorney General and making it official.
7: His narrow confirmation comes after Senator Bill Cassidy backed him, and it was a key vote after Republicans Susan Collins and Lisa Murkowski sided with Democrats to oppose him.
6: And that is Fox's Madeline Rivera. The final vote there, 50-49. The Senate also advancing a bipartisan interim spending bill. The U.S. and Iran may be nearing an agreement, supposedly to reopen the Strait of Hormuz.
8: One potential sticking point in any deal would be the level of control Iran would have over ships that pass through the strait. Would they be able to tax them, issue fees of any kind? That's something the U.S. has already rejected, and the U.S. does have leverage in the negotiations, not only due to military force, but due to the naval blockade already in place.
6: In Tel Aviv, Fox's Steve Harrigan there. 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
1: Welcome in. And yes, if you don't have every piece of your retirement plan ironed out, you're in the right place because John Lawrence is here to offer up more strategies to help you out. And John, I know a lot of people struggle with deciding if they should spend all their money in retirement or leave some to their kids. And if you want another opinion on it, Bill Perkins actually wrote a book called Die with Zero. And he was talking about this on Fox Business.
10: One thing is going to be true. We want to use all our resources before we die. We don't want to go to work and have no reward. So it makes sense to spend that capital that you get from working before you die. What I really talk about is when you should give money to your kids. I say, don't wait until you die. You know, give money to your kids between the ages of 28 and 33 when they're mentally mature. I've listened to my own advice and done the thing that I think is going to have the most impact on their lives and my lives. And I get to enjoy seeing them use it and having a more meaningful impact on their life, not when they're 65 or 80.
1: So I'm curious your thoughts on this, John. How do your clients at Lawrence Retirement Group deal with this?
0: Well, I found that most people are kind of generous when it comes to leaving a legacy, you know, for their heirs. But at the same time, I think retirees should enjoy their money and do the activities they want to do and go the places they want to go. I think striking a balance between the two may be the answer. And over the years, I've asked a lot of people what they think would make up the perfect financial product to handle their money when it comes to leaving a legacy. And they inevitably told me they wanted to earn a good rate of return. They want it not to be taxed. Mm-hmm. They want to have access to their money anytime. They want it safe. They want no risk whatsoever. And they don't want the government controlling their money. People also want to be able to contribute as much money as possible into their savings vehicle when they want. They want protection from job loss, and they want to have risks like long-term care under control. And finally, they want their contributions deductible from taxes when it comes to their IRAs. And for those interested in leaving a legacy for not just their children, but their grandchildren, there are plans that can be set up referred to as multi-generational IRAs or stretch IRAs. Mm-hmm. And at Lawrence Retirement Group, we come across situations like this on a regular basis. For those of you who would like to learn more about the stretch IRA, just reach out to me and I can put together a customized illustration for you. And you'll see firsthand just how impressive these strategies are. Allie, do you know what I consider to be the eighth wonder of the world?
1: Okay, so we're talking finances. I'm going to guess it has something to do with taxes.
0: Close. Compound interest.
1: Okay.
0: The value of true compounding should not be understated. When putting together a stretch IRA illustration, the power of compound interest over multiple generations can be significant, not only from the compounding aspect, from the tax deferral standpoint as well. The only time there's a tax consequence is when a withdrawal is made. And with compounding, the value of an account is always increasing over time because the interest is calculated on the initial principal and also on the accumulated interest. It's interest on interest. And it will make a deposit grow faster because you're making money on your principal and interest every year. So in a true compounding environment, you never lose any value. The principal on which interest is calculated for the current compounding period is the sum of the principal and interest from the previous period. So the most important thing you need to remember is you never sustain a loss. As long as there is some positive return, you're earning compound interest every year, no matter what. What I do for my clients is put together strategies that have the upside potential of stock market-like gains with a mechanism in place that guarantees no losses when the market has a downward correction. You have a safety net in place. It never allows your account to go backwards. So let me ask you, do you want to endure the ups and downs of the market or have a nice, smooth road, which includes true compounding, tax deferral, and no risk? Give us a call. 717-327-4050.
1: Yeah, I'm sure a lot of people want off the roller coaster that is the volatility of the stock market. And look, your wishes are your wishes. You can die with zero or leave it all to the kids. This is your choice. And John, like he just explained, he's here to help you weigh the options and then execute them properly. Reach out to the team at Lawrence Retirement Group. Be one of the first five callers to get that complimentary income strategy session. Sit down with John yourself. 717-327-4050. So we talk a lot on this show about the power of annuities in providing guaranteed lifetime income in retirement. And we asked our annuity advocate, Cheryl Moore from winkentel.com, when is the best time to look into one? This is what she had to say.
11: I think you should be considering annuities at the very least when you're in your 50s, just because the whole point of purchasing the annuity is to save money until you're ready to retire and then begin taking payments out once you are retirement age. Well, let's say I'm 55 years old and I want to retire when I'm 65. Why wouldn't I buy a 10-year annuity and then save for retirement over that whole 10 years, defer my taxes, and at the end of the 10-year period, turn my lifetime income payments on and be guaranteed that paycheck every month till the day I die?
1: So, John, I'm curious, how old are your clients when you start to suggest maybe buying an annuity as part of their retirement portfolio? And is in their 60s a little too late?
0: Well, yes. I'd like to start off by saying, you know, the power of annuities to provide guaranteed lifetime income is really something. Other than Social Security and pensions, annuities are the only source where lifetime income can be found. And the icing on the cake is that there is an option to receive increasing income to cope with inflation. This is similar to the cost of living adjustments, also known as COLAs, which pertain to Social Security payments. I feel it's never too late to buy an annuity as long as it's the right one. The optimal time to buy an annuity is around 10 years prior to retirement. But like I said, there's no wrong time. You will still enjoy the many benefits they offer, but maybe not quite as much as if you had purchased one at the best time.
1: So, John, when you're talking about strategy, can you explain how your strategies can preserve retirement assets and maybe why investing in the stock market might not be the best option to do?
0: Sure. My strategy involves the inclusion of fixed indexed annuities into the client's portfolio. This particular strategy provides for no downside risk, but also able to participate in the upside. If you use my strategy, and this is simply an example, with my strategy, if you take $100,000, that could be $170,000 after 10 years. However, if someone were to take that money and put it in the stock market, you could perhaps be down to $60,000 after 10 years due to the lack of guarantees. With my strategy, I focus on protecting your principal and providing safe, steady growth. I'm proud to say I've never had a client lose a penny from market conditions with my strategies. Those clients who have utilized my strategies have stayed ahead of the game and have not lost principal. Having the proper strategy is extremely important. I bring wonderful, safe strategies to my clients. I've been doing so for 25 years. And it hurts me to see so many people losing concerning their finances. It hurts me to see good people who have worked so hard to attain what they have only to see them lose money in the stock market and the brokerage accounts. My strategy from day one was to protect those people, position them in the right places. I look at their age, I look at their lifestyle, I look at their profession, and I see if they're investing in the right things to protect their wealth.
1: So, John, have you had any clients that you've recently helped with this situation?
0: Yes, I do. But first, I'd like to say that, you know, I really get a kick out of helping people with their finances. It's a great feeling to know that I've helped a client by securing their money, which in turn gives them added confidence. I was working with a couple, let's call them Claire and Jack, a few months ago, and they said they were planning for retirement, and they quite frankly didn't have a clue regarding the best way to invest or what products were available. They said I answered their questions thoroughly and patiently. They said they now have a retirement investment plan that allows them not to worry. They can retire when they want. You know, I run into their situation quite often. They had some uncertainty about retirement investing. I was able to come in and clear up any confusion they had and explain the differences between the various plans. That way, they were able to make an informed, intelligent decision regarding the way they should invest their retirement money. I'd like to offer professional help and guidance to those listeners today who are not sure that they have plans properly arranged for their retirement. Reach out to me, 717-327-4050.
1: Yeah, it's really important that you be proactive when it comes to your retirement plan so you can call it a career when you want. 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Again, time is of the essence on this. Only the first five callers will get those complimentary income strategy sessions over at Lawrence Retirement Group. 717-327-4050. And I did want to bring up this study, John, that pointed out that working with a financial advisor like yourself has a number of benefits compared to going it on your own. For example, it can add anywhere from 1.5 to 4% to your portfolio returns. It can add confidence that you will reach your goals in retirement, and it can identify opportunities that you were unaware of. What other areas, John, can you add to that list?
0: Well, I think a good, competent advisor should work with you to create a personalized investment plan, as well as identify opportunities to help you grow and protect your assets. I think it's important that an advisor gets to know you and your feelings about investing and also have some consideration for the future. And if those things are accomplished, an advisor can better plan for your specific needs and help you adjust your retirement plan to keep it relevant as your circumstances may change. An advisor should also help you evolve your plan as you prioritize your new goals, help you manage risk, and consider opportunities as markets or tax laws change. A retirement plan is the blueprint to get you from where you're at now financially to where you want to be in the future. And step one of retirement security starts by considering the importance of having a retirement plan in place. Too many people today think they can just do it themselves and just wing it and everything will be okay. Most of the time that does not work. With that being said, there's nothing wrong with being a do-it-yourselfer, but maybe talking to an experienced advisor who can provide professional guidance, that may be in your best interest.
1: So, John, let me ask you, when you're helping a client with a retirement plan, do they realize they're a lot better off than working alone thanks to, you know, your knowledge and experience, and also understand having a professional in their corner is a big advantage?
0: Absolutely. I've found that most people come up short when it comes to doing retirement planning alone, mostly because there's too much uncertainty when it comes to future income and expense needs. Nobody knows how much they're going to need in retirement, nor do they know how long they will need it. And with all this uncertainty comes a good deal of risk. And for even those people who are good savers and investors, there are areas that must be planned for and protected so that all those years of hard-earned savings are not wasted away. So when creating your retirement plan, you could certainly do it alone. So if you had a dental or a medical issue, you'd likely go see a dentist or a doctor. The same thing applies here. Either way, doing it yourself may work for some, but not so well for others. Just like anything else, the mastering of personal finances takes many hours of ongoing research that most people simply don't have the time to do. And for the majority of people, retirement planning is not a do-it-yourself project. I can offer you insight and experience. Reach out to me at 717-327-4050.
1: Yeah, you just heard how it can be a huge benefit to you when you choose to bring on a financial advisor into your retirement plan. So let's go ahead and get you set up with John to start getting you these benefits in that plan, getting you into a plan where you're comfortable and ready to step into that next chapter. John is offering his time to you personally when you reach out today for a complimentary income strategy session. The number to reach out today again is 717-327-4050. And you can also get more information on John at lawrenceretirementgroup.com. So over the next few years, I saw that over a third of financial advisors are going to retire. And if you really, really dig into the numbers, we really just don't have enough young advisors. Plus, I, like most, I want the pilot on my plane to have a lot of stripes. I want them to have experience. So, John, if someone's advisor is talking about retiring, what should they do next?
0: Well, you know, it looks like a lot of advisors are retiring or moving on, and the young advisors coming up to replace them is not only not enough in numbers, but more importantly, they lack the experience. People want experience when it comes to putting together a retirement plan and handling the transfer or rollover of their money. If someone's advisor is retiring, they should talk to me and take advantage of my 25 years in the business. There are many people and organizations out there that are willing to help you with your retirement money. However, as in nearly any field, some advisors are better than others. Each will be a little different because they're people, they're not machines. Mm-hmm. Your own needs and goals will play a major role in choosing someone, as will your own personality. In any event, you want to be sure you choose a highly competent advisor who can help you clarify and achieve your goals. And retirees, they have a lot riding on their choice because most of them don't have employment income available to replace lost savings resulting from bad advice. Most people are looking for skills such as experience, knowledge, expertise, as well as emotional discipline. Others tend to look for more of the people skills such as trust and likability. Allie, have you ever heard the expression, there is simply no substitute for experience?
1: I have, and I agree with it. I don't want someone on day one.
0: Right. So out of all the different characteristics to look at in an advisor, this area ranks far above everything else. You want to be sure your potential advisor has been in the business for several years and has seen the ups and downs in the economy and in the market. The advisor should be familiar with a wide range of products and should understand the ins and outs of working with different product vendors and companies. And for most advisors, the minimum amount of experience required is 5 years and preferably 10 years or more of relevant and meaningful experience would be better. And experience also demonstrates a commitment to the industry. The financial service industry does have a very high turnover rate. Once new advisors get into the business, many of them find they're not really well suited to handling the requirements of the business. And success in the industry requires strong technical knowledge and an ability to work with people. And just as you want your advisor to have experience, they should also have the right kind of knowledge and expertise. So you want to be sure your needs correspond to the focus of the advisor. Working with an experienced professional such as myself can provide you with valuable insight and advice. I can also provide you with resources and strategies that may be difficult for you to find on your own. So find out how you can benefit from all my years in the business. Discover how I've helped hundreds of families across the area with their retirement needs. There's never a fee for any meetings, and my compensation comes directly from the companies I work with. 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
1: Well, I love your transparency on that, John, but one thing I really want to point out, I mean, you have 25 years of experience. That's 25 years of John retiring every single day with his clients. You get one shot at this. So you want to make sure you're working with someone that has experience like that. Reach out to John's team right now and get some time with him. 717-327-4050 is the number to reach out to the Lawrence Retirement Group. And the first five callers will get a complimentary income strategy session. Like John said, there's no fee. 717-327-4050. So Shaquille O'Neal, we all know him. We love him. And he has made more money after playing basketball than while he was actually on a team. So he's owned gyms and car washes, as well as burger and pizza places. He even had a donut bakery for a while. And understandably, there are a lot of people who ask Shaq to be part of their next business venture.
12: I get hundreds a week, and you have to go with the gut feeling. Then I have to give it to my panel. The greatest of leaders are the ones that are smart enough to hire people that are smarter. So I'm not the smartest guy in my camp. I like it. Give it to A, give it to B, give it to C. And if it passes all the channels, then we'll go.
1: I mean, Shaq has a PhD in education, and he still surrounds himself with trusted people to help him make his financial decisions. John, can you talk about how you can be that person for your clients at Lawrence Retirement Group?
0: You know, it amazes me what Shaq has done after his basketball career. He's become quite the businessman, mm-hmm. and I see him on TV quite a bit. I think anyone planning for retirement or in retirement should surround themselves with trusted advisors. People need the guidance and expertise I can provide to get past the challenges and obstacles retirement has to offer. Having a retirement plan is important. Many people believe that they already have a plan because they will collect Social Security and they are contributing to their 401k, or they're shifting a few dollars into a personal IRA account. While this may be a good start, it's not an actual plan. You'll need to supplement your income from other sources. And because pension plans are quickly disappearing, most of us won't know exactly how much income we will have from our employer-sponsored retirement plan until it's actually time to retire. And even then, depending on how the market is performing, we still might not have an exact income figure. It's safe to say, even with combined income from Social Security and your employer's retirement plan, there could be a considerable gap between the amount of income you'll need and the amount of income you'll actually have. Having a solid retirement plan can help you fill this gap. A plan will help you ensure that your retirement income will keep pace with the rising costs of goods and services. It's a fact that inflation can destroy your purchasing power over time. For example, if you're receiving $3,000 a month from your portfolio, the purchasing power at 4% inflation will be cut by more than half in 20 years and by more than two-thirds in 30 years. Even if inflation only averages 3% over the next 15 years, you'll need about $4,700 a month in order to match the purchasing power of $3,000 in today's dollars. However, there have been some periods, such as in the late 70s, when inflation soared into the double digits. This can make inflation extremely problematic for retirees who are on fixed incomes. And there are other reasons to plan ahead as well, such as unexpected long-term care expenses that can come up in the future. And statistics say we have roughly a 70% chance of needing long-term care. In order to deal with risks such as inflation, potential long-term care needs, and unexpected market events, you must have a plan and put that plan into motion. Let me tell you what I like most about having a retirement plan. Having a retirement plan gives retirees the confidence they need to truly enjoy their retirement. Over the years, I've seen many retirees deny themselves the retirement they're entitled to because they want to make sure they have money just in case something happens. I often ask people if they've done all the things they said they were going to do in retirement. They said they were going to join the country club, buy a new boat, go on a cruise and see the world, but often they never do. Let's sit down and talk and get things set up. Leave all your concerns behind and enjoy your retirement. Call 717-327-4050.
1: Yeah, you want to use that number because John is only out to help you get into the retirement you've been looking for. 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And we're putting together this retirement plan for 20 to 30 years. 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So I spotted this woman asking for help on the MarketWatch advice column, and she wrote in saying, I'm at a loss. I'm a 68-year-old widow with $3,200 a month in Social Security and $2.6 million saved. Now, my advisor has me in over 50% equities and tells me to stay the course, even though my portfolio was down by 20% last year. Is that wise? So she went on to write that her advisor has started withdrawing from her 401k to a Roth to ease the overall tax burden, but this year it put her income over $200,000, which resulted in a higher tax bill, of course. So, John, what would be your advice to this woman?
0: Well, as a retirement planner, I need to emphasize how important it is for the reduction or even elimination of risk in someone's portfolio. The 68-year-old widow we're talking about incurred a 20% loss on her $2.6 million. By my count, that comes to a loss of $520,000. And I don't think that's acceptable. Why an advisor has her subject to so much risk exposure is beyond me. As far as the advisor converting her 401k money to Roth, that can create a large tax liability if not done correctly. She explained that the Roth conversions put her into a higher tax bracket, and this was likely caused by converting too much for that year. It's common knowledge when someone does Roth conversions is that the tax on the conversion must be paid up front. And the reason people are willing to take this tax hit up front is because all withdrawals from Roth accounts are tax-free for life. In the long run, Roth conversions are quite practical when it comes to retirement planning, but they must be done properly, meaning do a small portion at a time to avoid being pushed into the next tax bracket. When it comes to risk control or avoidance, I ask my clients, would you like to sleep well at night? Of course, the answer to that is quite obvious. When I ask people this question, what I'm really asking is how much risk are they willing to take with their wealth and how much are they willing to sacrifice to ensure that their wealth continues to grow? Risk mitigation is not difficult to achieve. This can be done if you know the right advisor who implements the proper plan into your portfolio. This has been my primary focus of my business the last 25 years, and you can count on me to help you. Allie, I wanted to announce today that I've been working with software that can accurately determine someone's probability of not running out of money in retirement.
1: Well, that is huge. I mean, I feel like everyone would want to take advantage of that software, John.
0: Yeah, absolutely. The software takes into account all of your finances, your income, and liabilities, if there are any, and determines a retirement score. The score reflects the likelihood your money will last you a lifetime. Nobody wants to be age 90 and destitute and have to live with family members because they did not plan properly. If your retirement score turns out that you have a high chance of exhausting your money, there's no need for concern, because I have solutions. My solution would include what's known as a volatility buffer in your portfolio, which protects you from loss during the bear market years. I encourage everyone to reach out to me, then take advantage of the complimentary retirement score I'm offering. I would like you to see firsthand just how accurate and powerful the results are when it comes to your financial success in your retirement. I can be reached at 717-327-4050.
1: Yeah, if you want to take advantage of that retirement score software and you want to get in and look at your numbers in black and white, sit down with John Lawrence and really talk about your financial future, you do need to make that call. But I also have to warn you, John's time is not unlimited, so we only have 5 spots open for you to get in and meet with him. 717-327-4050 is the number for Lawrence Retirement Group, and the team is working hard today to get you on his calendar. 717-327-4050. 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The number to reach out and get some time with John is 717-327-4050. You make that call. And for John Lawrence, I'm Allie Mack, and we'll be back next week for more advice from John on the Lawrence Retirement Show.
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14: Pressure. I'm Angelo Bavaro, Fox News Vice President. J.D. Vance says the U.S. is currently in the, quote, middle of the game when it comes to resolving the war against Iran. This as gas prices remain high, but lower crude oil prices are now helping drive down the national average.
15: We're talking to the Iranians, of course. We're trying to maximize the amount of oil and gas that are coming out of the Strait of Hormuz. That's the thing that we're most focused on right now. And you see, I think oil prices dipping around $80 a barrel today, sometimes a little bit lower. So we're just trying to make sure that we get what we need out of this particular conflict.
14: The VP on Fox is Saturday in America. The national average for a gallon of regular gas remains above $4. Talks continue between the U.S. and Iran to reopen the Strait of Hormuz.
8: President Trump says negotiations are going well to reopen the Strait of Hormuz. He's saying he's taking a personal role in the negotiations, and he expects news on that front anytime soon. Some military analysts have expressed caution about what Iran's real intentions might be. One potential sticking point in any deal would be the level of control Iran would have over ships that pass through the strait. Would they be able to tax them, issue fees of any kind? That's something the U.S. has already rejected, and the U.S. does have leverage in the negotiations, not only due to military force, but due to the naval blockade already in place. Finally, U.S. Treasury Department saying a new round of economic sanctions is now targeting Iran's banking system.
14: Fox's Steve Harrigan in Tel Aviv. Four people, including a child, were killed in Russian attacks on Ukraine's capital and the surrounding region. This as Ukraine hit another oil refinery in Russia, according to local officials. Residents are enduring regular drone and missile barrages that Kyiv's depleted air defenses are struggling to counter. 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
14: President Trump's nearly doomed AG pick Todd Blanche squeaked through Senate confirmation after a last-minute Republican lifeline.
17: The vote very tight, 50 to 49. The only senator not casting a ballot, Mitch McConnell, the former Senate Majority Leader, who's been out since the middle of June here. There were two Republican no's. Susan Collins, Republican of Maine, who has a tough reelection bid this fall. She announced her opposition a couple of days ago. And early Friday morning, you had Lisa Murkowski from Alaska, who also said she had met with Todd Blanche and just wasn't, committed to him at that stage. So this took it down to Bill Cassidy. He was the only person, the Republican senator from Louisiana, who was undecided on that side of the aisle, and he broke the logjam.
14: Fox's Chad Pergram. Several high-profile Democrats are rallying around Senate candidate Abdul El-Sayed after his primary victory in Michigan.
18: Former Vice President Kamala Harris is the latest high-profile Democrat to endorse progressive Michigan Senate nominee Abdul El-Sayed.
19: These elections will help determine what our government does on a whole lot of issues.
18: Sayed, who was critical of the Biden-Harris administration's handling of Gaza, supported the uncommitted movement against their renomination in 2024. When Harris became the nominee, he called her campaign's effort to sell joy, quote, nauseating. Now he's thanking Harris for the support, writing, she understands the key role of control of the U.S. Senate plays in lowering prices for Michiganders and holding Trump accountable. Pete Buttigieg and Gavin Newsom will rally for El-Sayed in Michigan.
14: Fox's Mark Meredith. Former President Joe Biden's prostate cancer has spread to other parts of his body. That's according to his son Hunter in a new interview with the BBC. Hunter also said the cancer is causing his 83-year-old father pain, even as he continues to speak out on public issues. I'm Angelo Bavaro, and this is Fox News.
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6: 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I am Brian Wiley with Jeremiah Bates. Jeremiah Bates been holding down the program. Certainly appreciate that with Nick Daniels, Alexander Lundgren, the whole Real Money Pros team. But it's Saturday, and we're going to talk about money. A lot of times on weekends, you're going to hear financial talk programs, and they're not live. And they're probably not done with actual fiduciary financial advisors who have experience with families and business owners and taxes and estate planning. You know, there's one of those things, Jeremiah, is that when we're in our job, we're given a fiduciary responsibility, but we're only paid on a very small amount of what we look at. And when I say a small amount, because when you're looking at estate planning and taxation, you're trying to figure out how to best fit a

0: about that. This program is live, 979-59 Money. We're dealing with what's going on, geopolitical risk of Iran. You've got smoke out in the West. You've got a lot of things going on in the Strait of Hormuz. Maybe there's going to be a deal. Meanwhile, we've got companies coming out with earnings. SpaceX came out and just got punished. It's been punished, but was that expected? We'll take time for your calls, your comments. If you've got something, a rant you want to talk about with the markets, economy, you want to understand economic design, let's talk about it. It's Real Money Pros. Jeremiah, how the heck was your week?
1: It was good. Busy. Hey.
0: Busy.
1: Busy season of life, as they call it. But summer's winding down, believe it or not. School is about to get in session here in a few weeks. So, yeah, usually that means to me a couple things. Football is in the air. It's a great time of year. And we're ultimately going to approach fourth quarter where things that RPM gets really maxed out. We start redlining. But, no, things are good. Like you said, lots of stuff happened in the market. Lots of interesting dynamics. You know, whether you talk about Iran, you talk about Strait of Hormuz, you talk about these corporate earnings, you talk about the continued growth and acceleration of these few companies, but also seeing some volatility throughout that. Plenty of things to talk about. Absolutely.
0: Well, let's do that. This is Real Money Pros. You'd like to call the program 979-59-MONEY. The phone lines are open. That's 979-596-6639. Go to therealmoneypros.com. Learn about the better buckets. When it really, you want to distill most advice that we give. And when it comes to, because it usually starts about investing. And so people say, how do I invest the money? How should I do this? And you break it down into, and many, the industry has had a lot of different ways to break this down. But we do it visually. And visually with the buckets, it helps you really see why your money is invested a certain way. And in many cases, as you've got a financial advisor, if it's not been explained to you really clearly why you have each dollar where it is, well, then add the visual component to it. You can see that better buckets. You go use the Ask the Experts feature on the front page of the website. We set this up for you. Our advertisers are the ones who help us set it up. That's how we fund it. We're not selling you a thing. 979-596-6639. That's 979-59-MONEY. Well, Jeremiah, where do you want to start? You want to go markets? You've got an email question. We can do it however you want to do it.
1: I do want to jump into this email question. So again, a text question. So again, phone lines are open. You can call us or you can just type in the text on your mobile device to 979-59-MONEY. That's 979-596-6639. I get it. Sometimes trying to jump on the phone and coordinating with the segments doesn't work. So that's why we wanted to open that text message feature. But this is a great question. Says, I'm a 78-year-old single man wanting to lock in steady conservative income stream for the next 10 years using primarily TBs. And if you want to know what TB stands for, it's treasury bills. So think a debt that's issued by the U.S. government, which, again, even though if you want to question the deficit spending, the amount of debt that our country's taking on, the reality is debt that is issued by the United States government is still looked as one of the safest places to put your money to get some form of return. Now, again, it always comes that risk reward, but I want to continue on this question. Is it best to buy the treasury bills at auction or in the secondary market? What are the pros and cons? Also, could pick up a CD or an annuity and throw it into the mix. I like the fact that interest earned from a treasury bill pays no California state income tax. What are your overall thoughts and ideas on what no California state income tax? What are your overall thoughts and ideas on what I'm considering doing? Many thanks.
0: Well, I think first we should talk about what a treasury bill is versus a note versus a bond. And just think about this. A bill is very short term. So when he's talking about actually buying and selling them, we're talking about maturities of less than a year, especially if he's buying them in the secondary market. So let's go back to SpaceX. SpaceX actually did an initial public offering. They're raising cash. And in the process of raising cash, there's a big process. And then it gets offered out to investors who are interested in the stock. They buy it. And then the next day it hits the secondary markets. That's the New York Stock Exchange, the NASDAQ, anything where people can buy and sell the stock, because the day before the IPO, you couldn't buy it. SpaceX was privately held, and then they offered it out to select buyers who got a certain price, and then those buyers can take their stocks to the secondary markets and sell them if they wanted to. Well, T-bills are the same thing. So you have the federal government, which will issue the bills. They hit the primary markets first. So you can buy them at original issue directly from the federal government or from a financial advisor that would get into the trade for that purchase. And then you own it. And if it's a 3-month T-bill, you're going to own that T-bill for 3 months. And then it's going to mature and you're going to get your money back. So if you put in $1,000, you'll get your $1,000 back, assuming the

0: U.S. government can pay it, and then any interest that's due along the way. And if you look at the three-month T-bill average yield over time, it's somewhere around 3%. That's crazy because they don't pay 3% typically in my career, because we went through some of the worst interest rate markets in the last 26 years, where I was used to T-bills paying less than 1%. It was your safest money. So then what's next? T-notes. So anything from 1 to 10 years, right, is classified as a note.
1: You got bills, notes, and bonds. That's how I always remember it. Bills are the shortest term.
0: Yeah.
1: You got the notes, and then you got the bonds, which obviously.
0: Where do they start the bond, though? Is that at 5 years or 10?
1: I believe it's 10.
0: I thought it was 10, too. I'll do the search. Mm. You talk about what a. Nope. So the idea now, secondary markets, is you're going to buy it after somebody wants to sell it.
1: Well, and this isn't just in a vacuum for debt issued by the United States government, right? Like at auction, because. Like very similar to the IPO, that price was set. As soon as those shares hit the market, you're paying whatever the market's valuing that stock at that price, right? Well, you got to understand that there is a bond market, and the bond market doesn't get a lot of attention because it's not as sexy. You're not getting earnings reports. You don't have your Elon Musk involved, like these, you know, these eccentric characters, all that. You know, the AI thing, it's just not moving as fast, right? It's kind of like more of like a slow, steady barge. But from a sheer dollar amount, the bond market is actually bigger. So when you look at bonds, I mean, you have corporate bonds. You got bonds that are issued by the government, different governments. You have by different countries. You have bonds that are issued by municipalities. And sometimes those bonds give you special tax treatment. And some bonds are paying you more because maybe the company that's issuing that bond is maybe a little riskier on the balance sheet. So that company, to actually get funding to take on that debt, they're going to have to pay a little bit more of a premium to you who would be borrowing that, essentially lending that money to said company. That's really, if you think about buying a bond at auction, that's what you're doing. So if you're going to buy a T-bill that's incredibly short term, and assuming you're actually buying that bill, you're going to own it. Your expectation is to get that annualized yield of about 3.7, you know, probably around 3.5, maybe a little north of, I think a 1 year is paying actually around 4%. So if you put in money, if you buy a T-bill at auction, your expectation is this, assuming you get it for 1 year, you're going to get 4% per year. And then when you hit that maturity date, you're going to get all of your principal investment back. Not too dissimilar from a CD. You put money in the CD, you generally lock it up for a period of time, it pays you an interest rate. When you hit that maturity date, you get the result back. That's the scenario if you're buying it at auction. Now, what's different with a T-bill or note or bond or corporate bond, because you can buy corporate bonds at issue as well, that there's a market. So a CD, there's generally no market. Like, you're not going to see any price fluctuation to the principal that you invested. Like, it's not going to show up. You're not going to see that money move around in your brokerage account, generally speaking. So the big difference of buying that bond versus a CD is that, yeah, that market, the bond market is going to determine, you know, day over day, month over month, what the price of that bond is. So, you know, we're really getting into, you know, we're diving into the nuance of this, but it's important to give this description of how bonds operate, because I think the general notion of investors when it comes to bonds is, oh, it's safe money. It's a way to hedge against market volatility. It's like, well, we got to understand actually how these things function and operate. So then we can determine, is it a good complement to your other investments and what you're trying to achieve overall?
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0: 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And who are these financial advisors? Well, first of all, it's our team, the same team that hosts this program, the same team that works with clients day in and day out, managing money, managing clients. We are current when it comes to tax law, estate planning. We may not know every nuance, just like we didn't understand. I said, let's see, when is a bond? It's 20 years. We were both wrong. So it starts at 20 to 30 years, and everything else in between the bill and that is called a note. And the note will cover anywhere from a year to 20 years. So there it is. We don't know every detail, but we will find out. That's what a fiduciary does. And if you have a phone call, if you've got a question, if you want to text it to us, you can. You can call us. You can email us. It's all easy access. 979-59-MONEY. That's 979-596-6639. And then if you need a fiduciary financial advisor in your area, well, then we're going to reach into our network with Apollon Wealth Management, who is our partner on this program, our partner in advising, our partner in the fiduciary responsibilities that we have, compliance, access to the markets, the bond market, all of it. It's through Apollon Wealth Management. You go to therealmoneypros.com and you can learn more. So Jeremiah and I were talking about, well, now you're going to understand why, as a financial advisor, when somebody has, let's say, notes in their or bills in their portfolio, and they paid $1,000 per bill, and then they look at their statement and it says $999. So it went down. I'm like, what's going on? Well, that's the secondary markets and the valuations that it's put on it. Take yourself back to 2007 to 2009, and we had this weird stuff going on with banks where they were trying to say that the value of their assets was X amount because they were being forced to report on it. And it was showing the financial health, supposedly, of these companies or banks, and it turned out that they were doing what's called mark to market. And mark to make believe is what we would call it, was they were deciding how much the market was worth on the house that they may have had a loan on, so then they didn't have to get it shut down by HUD or FHA because of their lending operations where they were lending too much against the value, the real value of the properties. That was mark to make believe. Well, it's the same thing with the bond market. The bond market is a moment in time when that statement was printed, and it can make somebody panic. Like, why is my safe account losing money? And you're not looking at the redemption value. So what we're looking at is, yeah, there's a market value in case you were to take that bond and offer it out in the secondary markets. And that's when you would, in fact, take your loss or you hold it to maturity. So very careful thought is given to when do you put a bill versus a note versus a bond or a stock inside what accounts for what purpose. Now, that message came to you saying he wants to get income for the next 10 years.
1: Well, and that was a key point because, like, and that's one thing I wanted to touch on. Like, if you really, and it's important for us to talk about the functionality of bonds. And I also want to get a little bit, dive a little bit deeper into what are the pros and cons of buying it at auction and the secondary market. But if you just look at the key, I guess, current to his question is he wants steady conservative income stream. So he wants relatively safe, not a lot of volatility, and steady income. Like that, that is the lens in which he's looking at. So now he's kind of looking at, okay, debt issued by the United States government. We already talked about how safe that is. He's talked about CDs, which are generally FDIC insured. So, and it's not going to fluctuate in value. Or he also talked about the idea of throwing an annuity into the mix, which obviously we can talk about the annuity side of things. But clearly he's looking at this as his desired outcome is I want some performance. I want some interest earned off my principal, but I don't want to put my principal to really any risk. So that is like the base foundation for his question. So that's where we're leading into, okay, is debt treasuries issued by the United States government, is that the best route to take? And I mean, we talked about it. If you're buying a one-year buying a treasury bill about 1 year, it's going to pay you a little over 4%. And it's not too dissimilar if you looked at like a money market fund or these ultra short duration funds where basically the fund owns a lot of, you know, very short-term duration corporate bonds, investment grade, which means they're very high quality, and they're owning very short-duration debt that's issued by the United States government, okay? That's fine. But now let's get into this idea of buying it at auction or the secondary market, because this can change as an income investor how your actual outcome pans out, right? Because if you buy, essentially when you're, I look at it as buying income. Like you're taking money and you're essentially purchasing this debt, treasury bill, and then your expectation is that the debt will be paid at an agreed upon time. So in this case, 1 year. So you buy it, let's say January 2026, you're going to get your principal back, let's say $1,000 January of 2027. So that's kind of case in point. Like you buying a treasury bill, you know you're going to get your principal back in that scenario. But on top of that, you're going to expect income. You want, like, you're lending money and you're not going to lend money for free, right? So you're going to expect some type of return, that coupon payment, that interest that's going to be paid. And now we look into, okay, what's the difference of that income if I'm buying it at auction or the secondary market? Well, that bond has a set payment that it's going to pay. Like it is. When a bond is created and that prospectus is made, you know exactly what, whether it's a corporate bond, treasury bond, bill, note, whatever, you know what the criteria is, what the makeup of that bond is, and you know when it's going to mature, and you know what it's going to pay per year. So if it's going to pay you 4%, you put $1,000 in that, I mean, easy to do the math, you're going to get that money every year. Like that is in the bond. That is going to happen. Different when you look at the secondary market, because when you buy it at auction, you know that exact principal amount you're going to pay. Let's just say $1,000 for however many bonds, and you know you're going to get that interest payment. This is where we can get into the teeter-totter, Brian, that inverse relationship between price and yield and how that fulcrum in the middle, that coupon payment or dividend payment, actually determines what your return is. But that is where the secondary market comes in, because depending on what the broader markets are doing, you could potentially buy that income, that same amount of income, for a lower amount, which means your yield, your return from looking at it from an income lens, is actually going to be higher. Or it could flip on the other side, where you're paying a premium, you're paying above the amount, what we would call par value is the amount that would be at auction. So you could pay below par value, which is going to increase your return as far as income, the yield. Or you could buy a premium above par value in the secondary market, which would lower your yield calculation, which would mean it'd be a little less return, depending on how much of a premium you paid for when it comes to the yield that you're getting.
0: Best example on that is if you paid $1,005 for the $1,000 bond, that means that you're willing to take off 0.5% on your yield at maturity, you would get the $1,000 back. So you'd lose that $5, but you were interested in the interest along the way. Now, when I was talking about the statements, see, the problem is that when you're retired or you're reliant upon the account for income, you think you want to see a steady account value, which is nice. It's convenient. It's cute. But what you really want to look at is, did I receive the interest payments? Because that's what I need to use to pay my mortgage, or I need to buy groceries or pay healthcare expenses with that interest payment. So that needs to become the statement criteria that you stare at. Now, of course, you're not going to just forget about the bonds, and if the quality of the bonds could be declining, you need to address those. But nonetheless, the primary focus should be the purpose of it was for income. Is the income coming in? The answer is yes. It was the expected amount. Great. Then carry on. That's how you read the statement. And that's the reason why it is put into a separate bucket and it is defined for the account's purpose. So that is the income bucket, the middle one. And its purpose is just that, it's income. So I'm going to bring it up for that person who sent that text in, which is, let's talk about a bond ladder. And let's talk about getting better rates of return over time, or average rates of return, and what happens with interest rate risk in general. This is Real Money Pros, therealmoneypros.com. We'll be right back.
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0: 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Jeremiah is letting me actually open up each segment. I super appreciate it. I'm Brian Wiley with Jeremiah Bates, both of us seasoned pros. That's what we do. Fiduciary financial advisors. You can look us up. You can go to investor.gov. You should look up where do you get your advice from. Type in Brian Wiley, W-I-L-E-Y, and I spell my name right. With an I, B-R-I-A-N. For those of you that don't, I'm sorry. Kidding. Look us up because you want to figure out where you're getting your advice. And one thing you can glean from those type of government websites, FINRA or the SEC's website or even your state insurance commissioner, you're looking for disclosure events. You're looking for a person that's had trouble. Maybe they've had a lot of client complaints, or maybe they've had gaps in their licenses, or maybe they're not licensed exactly the way that you thought they were. Maybe you don't understand it, but it's really important that the information you receive, that you know who is delivering it to you and what their intentions are. Our intentions right now are to sell you advertising. That's it. Our advertisers are buying this show, and they hope to present enough to you, probably through the realmoneypros.com website or through us or our referrals, to be able to pick up enough business. And we happen to like these advertisers because we use them in our business. So that's the economics of the show. Secondarily, yeah, we've got a financial advisory practice, and we have a link to many other of them, so we can match make people who need to get better service. And we will not take you from a good advisor. We will just confirm that you have one. We may give you some additional questions to strengthen that, but we're not going to take you away from good advice. We will happily rescue you from bad advice. Usually the bad advice starts with taxes. And it's not about the T-bond question. That's just the opener. It gets you in the seat. The reality is it's usually taxes. So let's go back to this one, which is, gentleman says, state of California is not taxing this. It's because federal government has an agreement with all states that their treasuries, just like state debt, would not be taxed on the federal level. They're not going to be able to tax the federal debt on the state level either. So the tax part of it is then calculated into the rate of return, and it would be the tax equivalent rate of return. So this gentleman wants safe, and the safest known security in the world happens to be any debt issued by the U.S. government. That's fact, and that's what it is. Now, it doesn't mean it's the best rate. In fact, the safest probably means that it's probably not the best rate, because it's the benchmark. It's what everything else is set upon, that this is safety. Everything else has more risk. And if that's the case, then you can assume that the rates are probably not going to be your best yield. So then you go shopping and you get presented, let's say, a single premium immediate annuity where he takes a big chunk of money and he gets sold by an insurance company and they give him a payment for the next 10 years. And maybe he has some special provisions in there. It doesn't matter. But the taxation changes. So any gains that are made in a non-qualified annuity, especially when they're made as payments, some of it is going to be premium return. That is your principal. Some of it is going to be the interest that is earned, and that is going to be treated as ordinary income. But the yield may be better, and then that it would be gauged against the actual quality of the guarantee. The quality of the guarantee from the federal government is, hey, they have the ability to raise taxes to make sure that they can pay their debt to keep the credit good. An insurance company can't. An insurance company is only as good as their promise to be making a guarantee. So good, bad, or ugly, I don't know. It's case by case. And it's not something we would sell to a client. If we thought it was the best solution for them, we would say, have at it. Now go find somebody that's going to sell it to you and know that they're going to earn a commission. The other side of this is that you build an income portfolio and you do it very carefully. Don't put all your eggs in one basket, right? For 10 years, he could ladder out 5 year. Something is going to mature in 5 years. Something is going to mature in 3 years, in 1 year, in 30 days, in 60, and so on and so forth, to mix up the returns, to make sure that he, if interest rates are generally rising, that he would take advantage of them, not have all of his money locked up. Or if they are generally going lower, he's not stuck in a T-bill situation, having to constantly replace them with lowering payments. It wouldn't take long to get yourself right back into 2019. Those payments were, I mean, was there even a digit after the first decimal? Yeah, I don't remember.
1: Trying to find income in 2019, 2018, it was difficult because interest rates were just so low. And then you fast forward to 2020 when we saw even a further reduction. But then we saw the exact opposite of that, where, again, this is going to go back to where, A, the secondary market are buying at auction. Now, I will say this. We talked about when you look at bonds, bonds have different durations, meaning lengths and widths in which they mature. If you a treasury bill that matures in 1 year, it's not going to have as much fluctuation to interest rate risk because the maturities are so short, meaning it's paying 4%. But then if we're in a rising rate market environment, it's not going to move, or vice versa, right? So you do have that, what's called that reinvestment risk, where it's like, okay, interest rates are where they're at, so I can expect to get that. But if we see a dramatic drop in interest rate risk and then that bond matures, and then you need to go reinvest that money in another treasury bill, well, there's a good chance in a lower interest rate environment, you're no longer getting 4%. You might be getting 2%. You might be getting under 2%, right? So there's the risk that's with that. So that's why I like you bringing up the bond ladder, Brian, where it kind of insulates you from that reinvestment risk. And like in 2022, we saw inflation hit it was 9.1%. We saw the worst bond market in record. It was down at one point over almost 16% for U.S. corporate bonds, the aggregate corporate bond index. Now, the question is, why was that? It's because inflation was so high, and then you had the Fed jacking up interest rates to fight that inflation. And what happens to existing bonds when we have a rising interest rate environment? Well, the prices get beat up because investors know that they can go get newly issued bonds that are paying higher coupon payments, because that's what the interest rate environment is providing at that point. So, the investing in bonds, it's great, but you also got to determine too, like, is buying, in this case, this question, you know, is it best to buy T-bills at auction or secondary market? I would add the other question: is it best to buy T-bills? Period. Because I get that you're not paying California state income tax in. So I would have to say, okay, you got to look at what tax-free yield or non-tax-free yield would you need to get that would beat that treasury bill? And I would argue that you could certainly beat the return on a treasury bill, even knowing that it would be taxable at the state level, and you would probably net a much bigger return at the end of the day. So that's where I would start. I wouldn't be so focused on the treasury bill. You look at the whole lay of the land first of what you're trying to solve for income, because there's so many different options in the income world where you could probably crush that 4% and still maintain a level of peace and a conservative outcome as far as the fluctuation of value of that investment.
0: So the interest income that's going to be earned on something like that, and then also be concerned about your state now taxing that as income. If you had said, well, okay, the state of California, let's imagine that you have a lower yield, but it's still higher than the T-bill. Well, calculate that in there. Are you really moving through the marginal brackets in California? Is that income component that much? Because then I'd argue that your biggest problem is your state. You got to leave it. Just eventually you just leave it. And there's the notice to the political system to say it's got to change because good money continues to leave that state.
1: And by the way, too, a lot of these vehicles that produce income, that what I'm using quotes here is tax exempt interest income. Like when you're looking at your IRMA charges, or you're looking at these results that happen based on your MAGI, there's a reason why they use MAGI, modified adjusted gross income, and not gross income. Why? Because they take that tax exempt interest and they add it back in. So if you're thinking that, oh, I'll get that tax-free interest from California because it's not going to hurt my healthcare plan that I have on the exchange for income purposes, or if I can do a Roth contribution, or my IRMA charges for Medicare. Not the case, because that tax-free interest that you earn is added back in for those calculations. So again, it just kind of brings it back to the point of you know, zoom out the scope a little bit. Don't be so hyper focused on not paying California income tax, because you might be leaving more significant gains on the table by taking that single strategy approach.
0: All right, we're going to carry on here. The Real Money Pros, therealmoneypros.com. That's how you can find us. You can call the program. It's live, 979-59-MONEY. You wonder how live. I'm choking right now in Idaho. We got... The smoke is horrible.
1: I'm seeing it through your window. I can barely see the tree line behind you.
0: Yeah, so we actually, if you want to see that, you can. I actually combed my hair today, too. So you can do that if you go to, is it therealmoneypros.com? You can click on a video link. Is there a live link there?
1: Yep, and we also have YouTube. So if you go to Real Money Pros, Real Money Pros on YouTube, you can see our live stream as well.
0: I'm a YouTuber. So funny. Have you really kind of dug into some of the successes that have been happening in YouTube? Do you watch that Veritasium?
1: No, but I mean,
0: channel.
1: The one I'm more familiar with is obviously like Mr. Beast, or like kind of these more notable ones where they're just the creativity, but the opportunities that are presented in YouTube is kind of wild for all the creatives out there.
0: So how would you invest money now? If you were 20 years old, or you have somebody that you know is 20 years old and you could do it all again, and you know what's coming up in our future, how would you suggest a 20-year-old invest money to do better than you've done when it comes to investing? What advice would you give them? Because we want to give that advice to all the young investors out there. Let's hear it. 979-59-MONEY. Plus, we'll cover your questions throughout the program. You can send us an email or even a text with your question, and we're going to cover it. Jeremiah Bates is here. I'm Brian Wiley. Again, phone line 979-596-6639. I'm Brian Wiley. It's the smoke. It's all the smoke. 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
0: We are back. 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I'm Brian Wiley with Jeremiah Bates. I've been broadcasting and been a financial advisor now for 26 years. And it is just weird to me because one is I don't feel this old. Second is I actually don't feel like I've spent 26 years in the industry because I'm not that tired of it. I'm tired of it at times, yeah, but I'm not that tired of it. And I've learned more than anything is that the mystery in our industry is usually clouded by the bad things that have happened within it. And so people come to it with mistrust, and I understand that. You've got a question, we're going to give you the answer. You call the program, we're doing it, 979-59-MONEY. That's 979-596-6639. I've had a few conversations with young guys about investing, and people constantly, it's just one of those things. It might be the one thing that people know that it can keep a conversation going with me if they just ask us some questions. I like doing this stuff. But the question comes up, which is, what would you do with it? Now, I've got somebody that is going to be an heir of some money and talk about peeling off some money to go buy a car and things like that. And is that a good idea? And I said, no, it's a horrible idea. But if that's what it takes for you to invest the rest of the money and you'll leave it alone, if it means that you've got to have the pacifier for that, then as an advisor, I would say, well, then it might be the best advice for you. That's where the tailoring really needs to come in, because you've got to work with the idiosyncrasies of people. And it's not that you're an idiot. It's just you have habits. You've got preferences and you've got fears and concerns and levels of education that you even care to take yourself through. So take that text about, you know, I'm going to buy treasury bills for the next 10 years. I'm thinking, oh, don't do that. Like, let's look at the tax situation first to see if California is your problem. And then second, or do you just hate the state because there's the idiosyncrasy? Okay, fine. Bills might be the best thing because you're just so pissed off. Okay, maybe that's not it. And the reality is that there's probably better ways to invest the money. And then we got to work ourselves through the buckets, because why would you lock up 10 years worth of income in the primary bucket when you could give 5 years of that exposure to income markets that will yield a better rate of return? History shows it. He's trusting history to also be the gauge for the safety. Well, then you have to trust history to provide the same data for the better gains and how to work it through in the better buckets. And without that understanding, you're missing a large portion of the decision because your bias is controlling it. And if your bias is in the middle of it, then that's where a fiduciary comes in. I saw a doctor recently, and I've got to have carpal tunnel surgery on both hands. And it turns out here's the reason why too, by the way. You spend 26 years as a financial advisor and then you go build your own house, you're going to get carpal tunnel too. Your hands just weren't ready for this stuff. And that's what I got. Each finger has to be released. It's going to be not very fun, but I had to trust my doctor, and I got all these biases about prior surgeries and hearing clients of all people tell me about their carpal tunnel issues, and I got to think about it. They were all much older than I was, and they didn't have physical fitness, and by the time they went in, they were already weak, and then they got surgery, and it probably didn't yield as good results as I'm going to go. I just got to keep the reality in there and try to keep the bias out, and that's what the doctor does. He is my fiduciary. Who's your fiduciary? 979-59-MONEY. We're happy to be it. You can call the program or send us a message. We were going in the direction of how would you invest moving forward? And the fact is that if you give something time, you will reduce the risk. More so, if you can take your hands off the soap, you won't make it smaller by touching it too much. And that's why the buckets are there. It is a visual approach of, oh, yes, that's why we're there. How do you break up the pie graph on a statement? Put it into the buckets. And your advisor should be doing that as well, because the visual component is the learning thing that works for most people. You add visuals to the explanation, give some examples, apply it to their specific scenario. And yep, you got kumbaya that can actually happen. I've seen people peacefully manage their money, even through the most volatile markets, which seem to have mostly occurred during my career. 26 years of volatility is what I would say.
1: What I would say too, through that 26 years of volatility, you've probably seen more successes than you have non-successes. And I would argue that the non-successes, or the failures, if we would even call it that, it had nothing to do with market volatility on its own. It probably had to do with the emotional fortitude or the emotional outlook and someone just taking a complete 180 from the sound strategy that was set. And maybe you kind of know, I don't know, but that would be my guess.
0: I would say, and you might agree, that I was just thinking about this, and I'm sorry to interrupt you.
1: Oh, you're fine.
0: That in most cases where there were failures of clients that I've worked with, I probably could have noticed those failures before they happened. I learned from it as well, which is it came down to, I knew this person was going to be weak to it. They weren't going to stick to the plan or whatever it was going to be, or they had a lot of volatility in their lives or whatever it's going to be. Meaning the deeper you dig, you can usually find these things before they happen. The successful ones, here's what I've noticed through radio too. Sometimes people will hear us for the first time. They think we're the greatest thing, and they're always looking for the next best thing. And then they call the office, they'll have an appointment, and you're like some superstar in front of them. They've heard two shows. And then they get into business with you, and the market inevitably volatile. It falls, they pull out, they leave, and that is the problem. The get-rich-quick thing, yeah, it might work for a few people. Enough people to inspire you to also think that you might be able to do it. Then FOMO kicks in and fears and all these other things kick in. And then next thing you know, you're doing it. What we're suggesting is that you add the visual component so you'll remember that, and it might be enough restraint for you to not do it. You stick to the plan. Those are the ones who saw the success.
1: Well, and here's the thing. The beauty of sticking in the plan is that they stick to the plan, and you look at the incredible bull run that we've been on, or arguably over the past 5, even 10 years. I mean, it's been an incredible bull run. I would argue that the steady, disciplined, strategic investors probably had no notion that that was going to be the outcome. They're just like, hey, we know the strategy, we budget it, like we know how this is all going to work, and you know what, we obviously are going to subject growth to growth, not knowing just the levels of growth that you could experience. Meaning, the people who are not looking for that get rich quick scheme.
0: Yeah, it's all the same.
1: Well, once they the people who are not looking for that, those are generally the ones that I've seen that get to participate in these great market years versus the ones who are, I feel. As soon as I hear that word feel, or it seems, I feel, or it seems that the market is due for this and that. It's like, okay. And to be clear, they're not wrong, because you listen to them, you know, articulate those concerns and those fears. And I'm like, hey, if that does happen, no, that is a likely outcome that could happen. Possible? Yes. Probable? No. Let's see if that fear is legitimate. Let's logic ourselves through it and see, okay, based on what you're trying to achieve, is there adjustment that needs to be made? That's usually adjustments, not in, out, just completely at the mercy of, you know, when the market gets a little whipsaw, like what we've seen over the past few weeks, especially in the technology sector. I mean, even you could look at SpaceX. I mean, the examples are always there. They've always been there. They'll always be there. They'll be there in the future. So yeah, I do find that it's just kind of in my takeaway, my time in this career. It's like, wow, the people who just really are kind of like, hey, I know what I'm going to focus on. We're just going to let that do its thing. They've been reaping the best rewards from what the market, how the market has performed, versus the ones that, you know, they get a little hesitant, or they start to question the strategy because they see what the market's happening and they want to get in, they want to get out. They miss out on those big opportunities. It's, you know, I'd rather be skilled than lucky, or I'd rather be lucky than skilled any day of the week. But that luck for me hits very few and far between, and you cannot bank your financial success on those lucky outcomes. It's the solved for strategy based on what you have and what you're trying to do. Keyword in there is you, and then you make everything work for you.
0: So here's the answer for the young ones. What do you think is going to do well in the future, and will it take some time to develop, and don't you want to buy into it when it's at low price, and can you stick to it? Can you actually stick to that investment even after it goes and becomes volatile? Look at SpaceX, for example. They did their IPO. Was it $135? Is that what it was?
1: Yeah. Roughly? No, I think it was a little less. I think it was like around 113 or something like that. Yeah.
0: Okay. So they did their initial IPO, and the stock runs up, goes up, the buying action happened, and then it plummets. But if you are looking at the stock at the beginning of it, because you're saying, hey, I think that this company is going to continue, they're going to become bigger, they've got their, you know, Starlink and all these other aspects of the business, possibly even including Tesla, then what you're doing is you're trying to give it time. And that is a third bucket investment, and it is very visual. It says you're going to leave it alone, give it 10 years. You know, you don't take it, your eyes off it completely. If there's something going on with the company, you deal with it. This is Real Money Pros.
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4: 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Say hi to the new Kashi Gut Health Granola.
5: A deal appears near. I'm Carmen Roberts, Fox News. But it may not reopen the Strait of Hormuz. Iran and Oman reportedly want to limit ships to a narrow route and charge fees. Fox's Steve Harrigan has more from Tel Aviv.
6: President Trump has been citing progress in those negotiations to reopen the Strait of Hormuz, also stressing his own personal involvement in those talks. From Iran, more mixed messages on their progress. Some hardliners making extreme demands they say must be met before any deal is made. Some commentators say even if Iran does sign a deal, they may not uphold what they sign. A key sticking point will be control over the Strait of Hormuz. How much leverage could Iran have, both in controlling the type of ships that pass through and possibly leveling fees or transit payments on those ships? That's something the U.S. has rejected.
5: As the midterms quickly approach, President Trump keeps up the pressure for the Senate to pass the election-altering bill, the Save America Act. Vice President J.D. Vance tells Fox News.
7: The president's priority right now is to get the Save America Act passed. I think it's absurd that we're the most advanced democracy in the entire world, and yet we don't have voter ID. That really has to change.
5: In addition to photo IDs, the measure would require proof of citizenship to register. Democrats oppose the bill, saying it would make it harder for eligible Americans to register, including married women who changed their names, which no longer match their birth certificates. House passed the bill in February. Senators in Washington left for their August recess without taking action. And the Senate narrowly confirmed Todd Blanch as Attorney General, taking a final vote just before dawn.
8: On this vote, the yeas are 50, the nays are 49.
5: Every Senate Democrat voted against him, joined by Republicans Susan Collins and Lisa Murkowski. 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
5: Just before leaving for their August break, senators passed a short-term spending bill aimed at averting a government shutdown just before the midterms. High-profile Democrats are rallying behind progressive Senate candidate Abdul El-Sayed in Michigan this weekend after his primary victory, and he also picked up an endorsement from former Vice President Kamala Harris.
13: Democrats know they need to come together in this crucial Senate race that could determine control of the upper chamber in November. Former Transportation Secretary Pete Buttigieg, gubernatorial nominee Jocelyn Benson, and Abdul El-Sayed held a rally last night where they attempted to bridge the divisions after a bitter primary. Buttigieg, who's classified as a moderate, tried to lean into health care and affordability as issues where he can find common ground with El-Sayed, a progressive. He's not only speaking to Democrats, he's trying to convince Republicans too. El-Sayed's opponent, Haley Stevens, appeared to perform better with black voters and rural and low-income areas. Jewish voters are also politically lost, worried that El-Sayed's criticism of Israel may contribute to anti-Semitism in the country.
5: Fox's Madeline Rivera reporting. A bill aimed at preventing federal agencies from buying, deploying, or accessing certain mass surveillance and identification systems is before Congress. Republican Congressman Tim Burchett of Tennessee introduced the bill called the Protection Against Mass Surveillance Act and tells Fox News.
14: These surveillance cameras, look, it's just like the FISA warrants. Get a dadgum warrant. Get a real warrant. They're surveilling every portion of our being.
5: And Spider-Man is swinging to another massive weekend at the box office.
15: I'm not just Peter Parker. I'm Spider-Man.
5: Spider-Man Brand New Day is expected to pull in $143 million in its second weekend, one of the biggest sophomore showings ever. I'm Carmen Roberts, and this is Fox News.
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0: Everything can change. If you tell me your budget's $2,000, that sounds to me like a budget where you're just barely paying your bills. Now, what happens if, you know, a hot water heater or a HVAC or God forbid, a new roof? You know, those are the things we have to plan for. But, you know, your spending changes in retirement. Many expenses are going to go down. Think about certain things like driving to work every day.
1: Yeah.
0: You know, your gas prices will go down, work-related expenses, maybe your payroll tax is going to go down. You're going to be getting taxed less in retirement. If we do this full plan for you, I think you'll be pleasantly surprised. Your savings is only one part of it, though. The most important part is those is what is your income comprised of? Mm-hmm. You know, it used to be that about 95% of people had a pension, and you'd go to work, you'd have that pension to rely on if you put in the years, and then you'd have your Social Security, and you should be pretty successful. And what happened is the companies turned around and said, we're not doing that anymore. We don't want to be in charge of someone's income for the rest of their lives. We'd much rather put that onto clients and to our retirees themselves. So we're going to let them have a 401k. We'll throw some money in there to match, but now they're on their own to generate that income the way they need. So we need to know what your income sources are. What are we going to be able to generate income off of? And then how much income do we need to generate off of your savings? And so if you have a pension and Social Security and you've done a good job saving, you should have no problem. And it's very unlikely you need to have $1 million. Retirement is different for everybody. And it's crazy. But what I see a lot of times is people that make a lot more money during their working days. You know, say you're an executive, a manager, you're making $200,000 a year. Those people tend to need a lot more money in retirement because they're used to living a specific way. People that have put in their years, maybe made under $100,000 their whole life, I tend to see those people have saved more, and they've got a much better budget, and they're not coming into retirement with debt. And so having good rules that you follow for yourself is really important during your working days. So when you retire, you know, if you're working on a budget, that budget is going to be the thing that keeps you going. But again, we want to make sure that our budget and our total financial plan is something that can change on the fly. So God forbid we have something happen where there's a big life change. Maybe you have to retire 2 years earlier than you thought. Or like I said, maybe that big storm blew your roof off your house. We have to make sure that our plan will sustain the ups and downs of the markets as well as the ups and downs of life.
1: And part of that ups and downs too, right? Again, we talk about the future of Social Security, not knowing what's going to happen in 2032 or 33, whatever the year may be. There could be reductions there. And of course, there's also the added expense of, you know, long-term care, healthcare costs that are going to go up through retirement. So really, for those folks who may try to, you know, think they can handle financial planning on their own, probably two really big variables. And then you tack on inflation on top of it. There's three really big ones that I'm sure a lot of folks don't even think about. They're just, you know, trying to figure out, okay, here's my budget, here's my expenses, here's my income. But those are three that can get you in a lot of trouble, can't they?
0: The one that can really upset the apple cart is, let's say everything's going well, you're getting ready to retire, and then you take a terrible fall or something like that. Now you need some long-term care help. Long-term care without proper planning, that is the one thing that can really upset the apple cart, that can really take a lot more money than you were planning. I think the average stay in a full nursing home facility is between, you know, $5,000 and $8,000 a month. You know, that is usually not something that a budget is built to do. So, you know, what are our options with that? Do we have long-term care? Do we have a hybrid life policy? Or have we saved enough that we think we can fund it ourselves? It's very important to keep that in mind. And so it doesn't always have to be, you know, you're in a hospital for the next 10 years, but use the old cliche, you fall off a ladder, you break your hip, you have to go to a facility for, you know, 6 months to get back on your feet. These are things that can really, really upset the apple cart. I think it's kind of crazy. They're calling this the silver tsunami.
1: Yeah.
0: All the people that are aging up into possibly needing this, and there's not enough nurses, there's not enough doctors, there's not enough beds. And anytime you have a supply and demand issue like that, it's going to drive prices up. So what can we look about for long-term care? What can we look to have, you know, our solution? I don't like, we've talked about it before, I don't like the traditional long-term care policies for several reasons, most importantly because they don't tell you how much it's going to cost.
1: Mm-hmm.
0: 10 years from now, those premiums can go up. Nobody likes to buy anything that you don't know what the cost is down the road. And the other thing is, what happens if I buy that long-term care policy and I pay into it diligently for 15 years and then I pass away of a heart attack because never used it? Well, unfortunately, there's no benefit for having that plan other than you had that protection. So I tend to lean to the way of a hybrid life insurance policy. That life insurance policy has a death benefit. So let's just say we had a $500,000 death benefit. If you pass away and don't need that for any care, $500,000 goes tax-free, federal and estate tax-free, and income tax-free to your heirs, to your charity, to your spouse, whoever you're leaving that to. But if you didn't pass away, but now you find yourself needing long-term care, well, they would allow you to use 2% of that $500,000. So that's

0: $10,000. We could use $10,000 a month to pay for long-term care costs until that whole $500,000 is exhausted. Now, what happens if we paid, you know, 2 months in of long-term care and then passed away? That's $20,000. There's still $480,000 that's going to go to our heirs. Mm-hmm. Now, the nice thing about the life insurance, though, that as long as you pay your premiums, you're guaranteed the premiums will never go up. And you're also guaranteed that your death benefit will never go away. So I feel like that's a much wiser way of using funds to take care of you in the long term when we're dealing with these issues as we get older and go into retirement.
1: 717-971-4799. Again, 717-971-4799. Well, Jason, I know it is the summer months and a lot of folks are traveling this time of year. And a lot of those out there probably feeling the pinch of some higher gas prices here in 2026. But it's not just the fill up. When energy gets more expensive, it shows up everywhere else, too. And obviously, we know that feeds inflation as well. And for those listening, if you need a better explanation, here's Billy Bob Thornton's character on the Paramount Plus TV show Landman.
2: You want all to live above 60, but below 90. And don't get me wrong, we're still printing money at 90, but gas gets up over 350 a gallon, it starts to pinch. It hits 100, every product in America has to readjust its price. $78 a barrel, that's about perfect. Yeah, it brings enough profit to keep exploring, but it don't sting as much at the pump. Plus, of course, you're in California. I mean, they tax the out of it out there.
1: Yeah, they certainly do. For those folks who have been, you certainly have seen the prices over the years. So let's talk about, you know, that income plan, Jason. So our listeners, so your clients can have the ability to stretch when we see higher prices like this, but it also doesn't force them to make bigger withdrawals or maybe some poorly timed decisions when all is said and done.
0: So what's important is when we run these financial plans, we always put in there a 3% inflation. The thing that's crazy is probably going all the way back to 2007, 2008, we really didn't have any inflation, you know, for all those years. And then all of a sudden, the first term of Biden, we saw a spike up to just over 10%. And so in the long term, those inflation additions, they kind of all pan out. But you want to make sure, you know, if you're retiring today and you need $50,000, in 20 years, you're not going to need $50,000. You're probably going to need closer to $75,000. Mm-hmm. So we need to make sure we do a stress test on our plan and at least annually adjust, because we're not trying to just set you up and put you on the same amount of money for the rest of your life. You're going to need to make adjustments on the fly, just like we have adjustments on the fly with all parts of this plan. Can you imagine that you say you need $50,000 to retire and you live 30 more years in retirement and you're trying to get by on that same, you know, amount of money for the rest of your life? It's just not going to happen. So we sit down, you know, I try to tell my clients, let's just set up a monthly amount. But when you want to do things that are above and beyond, like take that trip to Disney or, you know, visit your kids or visit, more importantly, the grandkids, we'll take that money out as a lump sum, not interfere with your monthly payout. And we revisit this, like I said, every year. If we need to make an adjustment up, sometimes we make an adjustment down. Sometimes people find that things get a little bit, you know, less expensive, or we just had to get them to a certain date, which might be Social Security. Once their Social Security starts getting drawn, then we can drop that payment down because that's being replaced. You know, so there's a lot of ways we can do that. But the most important thing is having an open communication with your advisor and making sure that it works for both of us.
1: And that's something you encourage on a yearly basis, I would imagine, right?
0: Yeah, on a yearly basis, because, you know, you'll see, we saw the pinch there for a couple weeks. I mean, the thing that's kind of bugging me, that was a great little speech there from Billy Bob Thornton. But you can really tell when those gas prices start to spike, you'll start to see that everybody kind of pinches a little bit. But, you know, oil prices are just a little over $70 a barrel. These prices should be coming down pretty significantly. But you know how that goes. The oil companies want to get their pay. So all these things kind of go into plan. And it's an ever evolving process is your financial plan to make sure your retirement is successful. We have to make those changes.
1: Let me ask you this, too. I know we talk a lot on this show about, you know, trying to time the market and the risk associated with that. But what are maybe, you know, the biggest mistake or two or three that you've seen over the years when people try to react too quickly when we do see an inflation spike? Is it a very similar situation where you might just have a panic move? And then again, the ripple effects that could have down the road, things you just don't even really consider at the time.
0: Well, the thing that really sticks out right now is if we go back to last year when Trump was first throwing out his tariff ideas, mm-hmm. We saw the markets take an immediate drop of 20% to 22% because all of the so-called professionals and the talking heads said that his tariffs were going to blow up and implode the markets. And if you were one of those people that watches the news and believes everything they say, what would have happened if you yanked all your money out of the markets when you were down 22%? And then realize, holy cow, these markets really aren't going to go down. And they pop back up. And now you want to get back in the market. Well, guess what? You just absorbed a 22% loss that you didn't have to. Mm-hmm. You really have to, if you're turning your money over to an advisor and you're trying to let someone, run your finances, that's a good thing. But you have to let them, do their work. Because I've seen too many times where people will invest their money. Something crazy happens in the markets, maybe in the first 3 or 4 weeks, and there's a little bit of a dip, and they say, this isn't working for me, let's pull out. Mm-hmm. That's how you're going to not be successful. When you're consistently pulling money out of the markets, willy-nilly, not getting back in, a real market time period, a market valuation, it's usually 3 to 5 years, mm-hmm. not 3 to 5 months. It takes a long time for these markets to kind of go through their ebb and flow. So don't be someone that jumps in and out. There's always going to be, crazy things that happen, an explosion. We've got the war going on. It seems like we kind of get insulated from the war, but it's not something to go and make all your changes to your portfolio and go to cash. That's something we need to have a conversation. Now, if you're someone that literally loses sleep every night, or the first thing you do every morning is go check on your accounts, well, then you're probably someone that we need to do a little bit more handholding to make sure that you understand what the scenario is and why we invest the way we do.
1: We know that obviously it's been in the news cycle this summer. Of course, the gas prices, a lot of folks traveling for vacations, and folks, when expenses spike, a lot of retirees respond the same way. They just pull money from their investments. But in the end, as Jason mentioned just moments ago, that can create a dangerous ripple effect, especially when we are dealing with volatile markets. And this is exactly why stress testing your plan makes a big difference. What happens if inflation stays high for years? What about energy prices if they spike again? If your plan has not been stress tested against these real world scenarios, take action today with one call to Jason Berge and his team at Pennsylvania Wealth Management. 717-971-4799. That's 717-971-4799. And for our first 5 callers from today's show, Jason and his team, they're offering up a complimentary portfolio x-ray just for you. Again, no cost, no obligation, just a deep dive into your portfolio. And it all starts with one call to 717-971-4799. Again, 717-971-4799. And Jason, I want to take you back to something you mentioned just a little while ago. You mentioned that term, the silver tsunami. And I know it is something that we're probably going to hear a lot more of as the years go along. But one thing that is for certain, and again, we've touched on this before, about 70% of us are going to need some kind of long-term care at some point in our lives. The challenge is, like you mentioned, the healthcare system, it's not necessarily ready, right? There are just not enough nurses, not enough beds. And when someone and a group of people need a service, we know prices go up as well. So what are you seeing from long-term care these days? How are you helping our listeners? And again, for costs that are unknown in the future, how do you help build that into a plan?
0: Well, the first thing that you're noticing is that the cost of care is rising much quicker than inflation.
1: Yeah.
0: And it's just like you said, everything comes down to supply and demand. And we have this baby boomer generation that are going to the next step where they're getting older. They're needing care at an alarming rate. So what'll happen is you're going to see we get this massive amount of need. And then the baby boomers begin to pass away and the next generation comes in. And so the need will drop a little bit. So everything, the markets, people getting older, everything has this ebb and flow to it. There's different types of care, but they're all trending higher. So let's think about it. Nursing homes have gone up 7 to 9%. People need to go into nursing homes. But where do you want to be if you want to get better? I want to be at home, getting better at home. Surrounded by the people I love, not mm-hmm. stuck in a nursing home. So we're seeing that that's going up quite a bit too. People are wanting to stay at home. And so it matters because we don't know what kind of care we're going to need. You might not be able to be rehabilitated at home depending on the type of care you're receiving. So it's all going to be going up with expenses. We know that. I have never seen long-term care expenses come down.
1: Right.
0: Just put it that way. The problem's not going away because the demand and the amount of people that are aging up into this demographic is just going off the charts. That's also the reason that we see that Social Security worry where we're going to have a drop-off in coverage in 2033, but then in about 5 more years, it starts building again. It's because of the baby boomer generation. Very important. how much it's going to cost you depends on where you're going to live. Mm-hmm. And so if you're someone that's going to retire and then move to a different area, use your local cost tool to make sure that you are prepared, because think about it. If you have to go receive care in Hawaii versus care, you know, maybe in Ohio, you're going to find that care in Hawaii is going to be 3 times more expensive, just because, again, we're dealing with supply and demand. All of these things are very important. If you don't have some kind of contingency plan, whether it be the hybrid life insurance or long-term care, the sooner that you make it a priority to get those types of plans set up, the better for you. If you want to look at a long-term care plan at 60 versus 70, it's probably going to cost you 3/4 to double the amount that you're paying at 60 versus at age 70, because the older you get, you know, the more likelihood there is going to be a need for that kind of care.
1: Let me ask you this too. Where is it that you've seen that folks get this wrong? Is it more about underestimating the cost of long-term care? Is it more underestimating the duration of how long they'll need that care? Or is it maybe just a little bit of both? What have you seen in your years of doing this?
0: Honestly, it's more people hoping they don't get sick.
1: Wow.
0: And that's what the big problem is. You know, if you're doing nothing against this, if you and your spouse are married and one of you goes into a nursing home, you would be absolutely blown away by how desolate you have to be before Medicaid kicks in. It's something to the tune of like $1,800 in assets.
1: Wow.
0: So something absolutely insane. They can't take your house if one of you is still living, but they can eat your assets down to just about nothing. Mm. It's just something that planning needs to be taken care of. Now, while one or the other spouses is living, they can offset some of the costs because they can help take care of the significant other. If we're being honest, you know, my fiance can probably take way better care of me than I can take care of her, just because I'm not a very good caretaker. I like to think I am, but if I'm just being honest, I'm probably not the best. But these are the things you have to think about. And how bad would it be to lose your spouse and then now you need care and you're going to lose your house? So these are very important things to think of. If it's something that you're losing sleep about and you want to talk about, let's get together, because we can show you some different options that are going to be just as successful, but hopefully not cost as much.
1: Last thing you want to do, folks, is wait until there's a crisis. So schedule your complimentary consultation with Jason Berge and the team at Pennsylvania Wealth Management. Let him start walking you through the process of planning for the unexpected when you get to retirement. 717-971-4799 is the number. 717-971-4799. You spent decades saving for your retirement, but it only takes one health emergency to put that entire plan in jeopardy. So don't delay. Get on Jason's calendar. Start having these conversations today. 717-971-4799. So, Jason, we mentioned Social Security a little bit earlier in the program, and it's been 43 years since Congress has really touched the program, and now we've got a problem. In about 6 years, we know the trust fund is set to run dry, which means benefits could be cut by 23% or even more. Now, take you back to 2005, lawmakers had a chance to fix it by raising the tax 2%. That would have kept the system funded for 75 years. They passed in 2015, and that number jumped to 3%, and again, nothing. Today, it's closer to 4%. So Jason, I ask you, with still no action and knowing that Social Security feels like a guaranteed paycheck in retirement, how are you helping our listeners now really start planning for these potential changes that seem like they're getting closer and closer every time we read one of these stories?
0: Well, to be honest, the thing that I can say most often is shame on our government. It is amazing that they can mismanage every pocket of money they touch, and we still allow them to do it. Social Security is one of those things that didn't have to be so crazy, but you know, they borrowed from it a couple times. And once you start borrowing from it and then not paying it back, now we're looking at in 2032 with no changes made, there's going to be a cut of 22 to 23%. Now it'll be just a little bit and then it'll come back up. But there's going to be changes. And I think the change that they're going to make is they're going to raise, you know, right now it's like what, 180, 180,000. You don't pay into Social Security any higher than that, or 160,000. They'll probably take that up to, you know, 300,000. The thing is, it's crazy. If you have an individual like me, I'm a self-employed individual. So I have to pay that Social Security on both sides. I have to pay it for myself and as the employer, and I'm never going to get back the money that I put into it. So anytime you let the government take over and let them do their math, it's never going to work. You know, current retirees are exposed. If you're already receiving checks, I truly can't see it happening where you're all of a sudden going to have a check drop by 22%. But if you're not receiving a check yet, I see where that could be a concern. I would be very concerned for the generation, you know, behind me, maybe my kids. I'm not too worried about myself. I think there'll be some changes there. But relying on the politics of this to get fixed, I mean, why would they all of a sudden do it now? I can't believe you could have fixed it with a 2% tax and they just pass.
1: Yeah.
0: You know, they'd rather take tens of billions of dollars and send it overseas to these. I mean, imagine if we took a ton of this money that we're putting in these dumb programs overseas, like the, what was it, Iraq having, what was it?
1: Sesame Street.
0: Yeah. You know, put that, just pack all that waste and that fat and waste back into our Social Security and we wouldn't have a problem anymore. Mm-hmm. You know, what about all the money that we've given to illegals, which obviously they say we don't, but if we put that money back into our plan. So this should be a pretty big wake-up call that you're relying on only Social Security, you're going to have to make some changes or you're going to have to save some more money, because if you're putting all of your eggs in the basket that is our government, you know, they're not very good at handling. You're going to get a lot of scrambled eggs is what I'm saying, because they're not very good stewards of our money. And you need to make sure that you're taking care of yourself first. That cannot be your only source of income, because God forbid that goes away. What are we going to do then?
1: 717-971-4799 is the phone number. Again, 717-971-4799. And again, for our first five callers from today's show, Jason and his team, they're going to run a complimentary portfolio x-ray just for you with no cost and absolutely no obligation whatsoever. So don't delay. Be one of those first five callers right now. Again, that number is 717-971-4799. 717-971-4799. All right, we'll step aside for a quick break, but don't go anywhere. We got a whole lot more to get to with Jason Berge, owner and financial advisor with Pennsylvania Wealth Management, coming up right after this.
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4: Fox News, I'm Carmen Roberts. Shortly before sunrise, the Senate confirmed Todd Blanche as Attorney General, installing President Trump's former defense lawyer as the nation's top law enforcement official.
5: Blanche is reacting, saying, "I am deeply honored by the trust and confidence President Trump has placed in me to lead the Department of Justice as our great nation's 88th Attorney General."
4: Fox's Madeline Rivera. Blanche won approval in a 50-49 vote, with Republican Senator Susan Collins and Lisa Murkowski voting no with Democrats. Iran says it is close to finalizing a deal with Oman to reopen the Strait of Hormuz, but that deal would reportedly limit ships to a narrow route and may involve paying fees.
6: From Iran, some hardliners making extreme demands they say must be met before any deal is made.
4: Fox's Steve Harrigan in Tel Aviv. 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
1: 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Jason and I are glad to have you with us once again on the show. We hope you're having a great, great weekend. And we hope it's been an enjoyable summer for you as we talk all things retirement here on the show. Coming up in just a few moments, if you're 3 to 5 years away from your retirement, Jason's going to explain how he can help ensure it's a choice instead of a surprise. Plus, does it make sense to save 10% of your Social Security paycheck? We'll explain. Plus, later on, we'll give you some reasons why now's a great time for a mid-year financial checkup. All of that and much, much more. But first things first, we say hello to the star of the show, the man of the hour, my buddy Jason Berge. Jason, I hope you are having a fantastic weekend, my friend.
0: A lot of good stuff going on. Nothing can seem to get us prepared for what Trump's going to do next with this market and with Iran and everything else. So the one thing we can keep steady with is getting prepared and staying in line for retirement. And let's get to some of this stuff. And God knows there's a lot about it right now.
1: Yeah, there really is. And I think one thing that really has been front and center and impacted some folks listening to the show today is technology, right? And the way things have evolved, right? Go back 50, 60, 70 years, you think about the old TV shows we used to watch, right? There was a milk delivery man. Street lamps were lit by hand. Telephone operators manually connected calls by plugging cables into switchboards. We know that none of that technology is still around today, but what we do know is AI, artificial intelligence, is raising a similar question for workers as they approach retirement. Saw this new analysis from Boston College's Center for Retirement Research. Finds older workers in jobs with greater exposure to AI, they're becoming a little bit more likely to leave the workforce since, you know, these jobs are becoming obsolete. So, Jason, let's talk to somebody in their late 50s, early 60s. They're worried their job could be impacted. How can you help ensure that that is a choice going into retirement, not something that's just sprung on you as a surprise?
0: Well, I like to sit down anytime I meet with clients. And when we do a financial plan, the first thing we want to do is see if it lines up with their goals. Mm-hmm. Now, if they tell me they want to retire in 2 or 3 years, that's how we'll set that plan. But I always like to run that plan. What if the worst case scenario happened and you had to retire right now? Mm-hmm. And that can give us an idea of, hey, here's where we stand if we had to retire. Here's if we want to keep working the way that we're planning on. Because, you know, these things are out of your control. They might downsize you. Your position might just not be there anymore. They might be, you know, cutting off the older people and trying to get some younger people. And there's just a million reasons. It doesn't actually have to mean you're doing a bad job at what you're doing. But it gives people a lot of peace of mind that if they find themselves in that situation, that they know, hey, we already did the math on this, so I can still retire early now, because that's not really what my plan was. But I think that takes a lot of the pressure off. If you're someone that finds out all of a sudden that now you're downsized, you have no job, you might have a little severance, there's nothing worse than having that terrible feeling of, oh my gosh, do I have to go try to find a new job to start a new career? I might be in my 60s. It's not really something I was planning on doing. So having that flexibility to know that we can change on the fly is really important to clients and really important to anybody that's just, you know, you never know what the world's going to throw at you. Mm-hmm. You know, it could be an illness or an accident, and then you're just not able to go back to work. Wouldn't you like to know that you're in good shape and that your plan is going to sustain?
1: So for someone who might be forced into a retirement earlier than they had planned or maybe they had hoped, where do you really start building that blueprint? Does it all just really begin with having that written income plan, knowing where and more importantly, how you're going to replace that paycheck in retirement?
0: Yeah, you have to know what your income plan is. You have to know what you need. There's two parts of your income. There's how much do I need to just survive? How much do I need to just exist and be retired? That's not really a successful retirement. That just means you can afford to pay your bills. Mm. We also want to add in there, you know, what else is going in? Well, what if I want to do a few things? What if I want to spend time with my grandkids? What if I want to go fishing all the time? What if I want to travel the country or travel over to Europe? Is there the funds available to do that? So that's what that financial plan that we do does. It breaks down both sides. And, you know, it does happen quite often where people find out that, hey, I'm going to have to retire a little bit sooner because my job's just not there anymore. Doesn't it make you feel better that we've already accommodated for that? And you know, hey, if you want to keep working or find something to do, you know, just to stay busy, that's one thing. Mm-hmm. But on the other side, you know, not having to work can really give you a lot of peace of mind.
1: I know you've been doing this for a long time. You help listeners day in and day out, really start from the ground floor when it comes to putting a retirement plan together. But let's talk about maybe some ways that technology has evolved when it comes to what you do, right? I know some folks hear AI, they might cringe a little bit. Maybe they don't trust it, but really there's so much more at your disposal helping our listeners plan for retirement than there was even just 15, 20 years ago, isn't there?
0: You know, I think way back to the 2000s, mm-hmm. when, you know, you had day traders that could make thousands of dollars every day. And it was the very beginning of the real heavy internet age. And now what I try to tell people is you can't really make money like that. What makes the big difference is now when you hear some information or you hear about a stock or a bond or a mutual fund, everybody on earth has heard about that same thing within the last 30 seconds. It's just, you know, this information technology that just, it hits the whole world so quickly. So you really have to be wiser and have more of that set it and forget it mentality, because, you know, investing is a long-term game. Mm-hmm. And a lot of times people want to jump in and jump out, and you know, it's just, that's not the way to be successful. And if you're one of those people that maybe jumped in on the SpaceX IPO, you know, it opened at 160, went up to 230, now it's down to 120. That's not something to stress out about. It's something to realize that's a long-term investment and you need to keep your ducks in a row and not jump out and jump back in, because that's just never going to be a way to be successful. You need to kind of be, you know, slow and steady wins the race, defense wins championships, all that good stuff. But if you're someone that's out there that thinks you're going to, you know, beat those markets, unless you're Nancy Pelosi, it's not going to happen.
1: 717-971-4799. 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Again, there's no cost. 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And really, there's a big difference when it comes to being, you know, ready to retire, but also feeling like you're kind of being pushed towards the exit. And again, when you have a written plan in place, if you find yourself in the latter, you know, you're not making maybe those emotional decisions you would be if you hadn't sat down with someone like yourself, right? Jason, you've got a plan. You're already starting to look ahead, so you aren't blindsided by something like this.
0: Yeah, and I think the peace of mind is almost as valuable as the plan itself. Yeah. Because, you know, think about it. You're sitting there, you're 63 years old. You thought you were going to work two or maybe even four more years. And now that's not an option. Yeah. Doesn't it make you feel better that you've got a financial plan to fall back on? You have an advisor you're working with. We have an income plan. And we're just going to acknowledge and initiate that income plan a little bit earlier. That's what you want to do. I hate that people stress out so bad about this stuff that just get totally worn out worrying about the markets. They get up every morning. First thing they do is they check their, check their statements. That's not a way to live. And that's not a way to, that's not a successful retirement in my book. You know, relax, let the advisor do their job. And you sit back and enjoy those grandkids or whatever it is you're doing in retirement that's going to make you happy.
1: One thing we know, folks, is we can't control how AI influences your career or what happens if you do find yourself forced into an earlier retirement. But one thing you can control is how prepared you are if that was to take place. If you've got concerns, your profession could be impacted by the ever-evolving technology and you don't know where to turn, schedule a complimentary time to sit down with Jason Berge and the team at Pennsylvania Wealth Management. 717-971-4799 is the phone number. Again, 717-971-4799. You can start building that retirement plan today with one call to Jason Berge and the team at Pennsylvania Wealth Management. Again, 717-971-4799. So obviously, Jason, I know for some folks listening, the market, it feels a little confusing right now. Well, if that's you, believe me when I tell you, you're not alone. Investment manager Charles Bobrinskoy recently told CNBC one emotion seems to really be driving a lot of investors these days.
8: Yeah, at any given time, there are times in which people are overly greedy or overly fearful. And I think right now it's absolutely the case that we're in overly greedy mode. There is FOMO all over this market. And the indicators that people talk about, whether it's your cab driver asking you about his latest AI wins, or it's one of your kids telling you you got to get with it and invest more in technology, all of these things tend to be signs of euphoria, and it's never good to be buying when everybody's buying.
1: And to further that point, Jason, we know nobody likes to feel like they're stuck sitting on the sidelines. So how can you help folks when it comes to retirement, or even those that are close to retirement, really benefit from the market without that FOMO, that fear of missing out, drive their decisions, right? I know it's something we talk about all the time, the emotional side of what you do.
0: Well, you know, the one thing I would say is that where the markets are right now, if you're someone that's been sitting on the sidelines for the last 2 years because you're just late to the game, might not be the perfect time to get in, because we are sitting here at all these all-time highs. Mm-hmm. And, you know, I say it and it sounds like I'm being a smart aleck, but, you know, the markets can do one of three things. They can go up, they can go down, or they can stay the same. Mm-hmm. And it's more likely that we have a little bit of a pullback than we see this consistent uptick. But, you know, we want to be invested in the areas where we're not really going to see our overall nest egg tested by market volatility. You know, hopefully we've got the majority of our money in some safe money investments where we can't lose it, because we've been saving that pool of money for the last 30, 40, 50 years. The last thing we want to do is put it out there at risk. So when I do these financial plans for people, what I'm trying to show them is how can we get you successful, but also lower your risks substantially. And there's ways to do that, because we've said it before. My dad's line, he always told us, you know, pigs get fat, hogs get slaughtered. Mm-hmm. You know, you don't want to be greedy in these markets. Be invested in the right areas. Sure, there's going to be some things, you know, there's cryptocurrency, AI, SpaceX, things that are really volatile and all over the place. You can have a little bit of money in those investments, but for the most part, we want to make sure that we are, you know, being a good steward to our money and not taking unnecessary risk.
1: It's really about, you know, that long game, right? And staying invested without just chasing the latest headline or chasing what's hot at the moment. Because like you said just a few moments ago, when you start hearing those things, everybody has heard about these things by the time they get to us, right?
0: Absolutely. You know, I had some older clients calling me, hey, when can I get in on this SpaceX wanting to get on the IPO, which, you know, you have to have some big bucks to get in on those IPOs. You know, that's getting out of their comfort zone. I don't know that that's somewhere that they really want to be invested if they're telling me they're a conservative investor. So, you know, make sure that just because something looks good, you don't want to change your investing style or your risk tolerance based on current market conditions. If you're a conservative investor, that's where you should be. If you're a risky investor, that's where you should be, not determined by how the markets are at the moment, but how you can handle those ups and downs of the market.
1: Just feels like, and again, I know we've talked about, you know, social media and the ways we consume information, right? You don't have to wait for the paper to come out and talk about antiquated professions of the milk delivery guy or the guy lighting your lamp on the street. Really similar as well, right? Where you get all this this information is delivered so quickly, where I'm sure some folks feel like, hey, I've got this hot tip. I could chase this latest trend. You're not waiting for the newspaper to come out the next day and figure out what numbers look like. And again, it's really, it's just always evolving. And folks who think they can handle this on their own, Jason, I'm sure you've also experienced where they've kind of gotten a rude awakening at times over the years where maybe chasing that latest hottest trend backfired big time on them.
0: Yeah, I've seen it a lot, and I see people that, you know, they're retiring and they think that now that they're retired, now they're going to have more time to work on their investments. And just because you have more time doesn't really mean you're qualified to do that. And so I think you could be setting yourself up, you know, for failure there. So many people that I've heard in the past think that, you know, paying 1% for having a money manager is, you know, I'll just do it myself. You know, I will tell you that's a way to get yourself in trouble quickly. What happens a lot of times is people that are trying to do it themselves, they start chasing returns. They buy something that they really feel strongly about, and then it goes down. So then they buy some more and then it goes down again. And so what you're doing is chasing these returns. And next thing you know, you've lost a heck of a lot of money on something that might not be a good investment at all. So, you know, I really encourage people to not do that, try to do this by themselves. You know, there's a reason advisors are out there, and there's a reason that we have continuing education credits that we do every year to make sure that we stay on top of what's going on in the markets and keep our clients away from some of the pitfalls that they might find on their own.
1: We know markets can move fast, folks, and so can your emotions as well. Just because everyone's buying doesn't mean it's necessarily right for your unique individual situation. Your retirement plan deserves a personal strategy, not just the most popular one. And if you'd like to take action today, it all starts with one call to Jason Berge and his team at Pennsylvania Wealth Management. 717-971-4799 is the number. 717-971-4799. And here's what we'll do, folks, for our first five callers from today's show. Jason and his team, they're offering up a complimentary portfolio x-ray. So don't delay. Be one of our first five callers. Let Jason and his team do that deep dive of your portfolio. And again, it all starts with one call. 717-971-4799. 717-971-4799. So, Jason, I saw recently a list floating around about the first year of retirement. And the number one tip that caught my eye was, and a little bit of a surprising one, don't stop saving. In fact, one recommendation was to save about 10% of your Social Security. So let me ask you, is this something that makes sense in a real world scenario? And is this something that you've seen people actually doing, still saving, even though they're in retirement years?
0: So this is one of those gray areas. Gray area might be the nice way of saying it. But, you know, when you get into retirement and now you're pulling on your assets to generate that income, okay, so I have a Social Security check. Maybe I have a pension and I'm having to pull more money off of my investments. I don't understand why you would be saving 10% of that Social Security, because usually we're trying to max out your income. And there's just not, you know, we've hopefully saved enough to this point to get us ahead, and we don't have to do that anymore. Now, if you're someone that's way behind the eight ball, I feel like it's like a declining, you know, everything's going down. You're taking your money out of Social Security, which might not be enough for you in the long term, and then you're turning around and taking 10% of it and throw it into a savings or something like that. I just don't see that that's reasonable. Usually when you're retired, you're taking Social Security. We're trying to max out the income for you. So turning around and putting that money back into an investment, unless you have the ability to do that because your budget allows it. That's not something that I have built into plans very often. You know, I do have a lot of times where people, when we do a budget sheet, they'll put on that budget sheet, oh yeah, by the way, I want to save $500 a month into my savings account. And I have to tell them the same thing. Hey, we're not there anymore. Mm-hmm. You know, the saving days are done. We're now trying to be a good steward of the money we have. You know, take the income out. You don't want to take an additional $500 out of your investments to turn around and put it back in as savings. I think you can see where that might really be a bad idea.
1: I know we always talk about building income plans on this show. Our loyal listeners hear it week in and week out. So let's talk a little bit, Jason, about how you can balance really enjoying life today, those early years, right? Those go-go years, as we call them, versus really preparing for future expenses. That's kind of what it feels like those folks who are still in that saver mode. They're still trying to enjoy now, but they're also kind of saying, okay, well, what am I going to do or how am I going to navigate these waters as I get older?
0: Well, the most important thing is doing a detailed budget.
1: Yeah.
0: And so the budget has two aspects. One budget is just to live. How much do I need just to exist, to pay my mortgage, if I have a mortgage payment or a car payment, to pay my electric, my phone bills, my food, taxes? You put all that together, and that's step one. Now that we know that you're going to live, now we want to enjoy our life. Mm-hmm. And so how much do we want to set aside to take our trips, you know, annually, to spend time with the grandkids, to buy presents for everybody, that kind of stuff that allows us to enjoy and do the things above and beyond. And so as long as you do a good job on that budget and we can build a good income plan that's reasonable. And the reason I say that is a lot of times I can tell very quickly when people sit down and start doing their planning, I can tell they're trying to go very light on some things so they have more money to do other things. And you have to be honest with yourself. You know, nobody's paying $25 a month for food eating out. That's just not reasonable, you know, and that's where I see a lot of people, you know, blow it. They don't realize how much they're spending on just little things that add up. So the most important part of the whole financial plan is the income plan, and it's to make sure that we know exactly what you need to be successful. If you come and give me a budget that's a couple $1,000s below what you really need, that budget's not going to sustain. Mm-hmm. If you come up with a budget that's super high, you're going to find out that you have more money than you need because we're generating more than you need. That's the hardest part. It sounds like I'm saying something silly because people be like, well, why would you ever lie about your budget? Well, it's because people sometimes don't want to admit it. They don't want to admit they spend $2,000 a month on Amazon or, you know, whatever you're blowing your money on. In my case, it's fishing gear, but it's important that you're honest with yourself so that financial plan can be as true as possible.
1: $2,000 a month on Amazon. Have you been talking to my wife Melissa lately? I feel like that's what we're spending every month. I'm on a first name basis with the three delivery drivers that come through our neighborhood.
0: Yep. It's the same with me. There's an awful lot of guys that show up here, but
1: yeah.
0: We'll see.
1: Yeah. Well, it is all about creating that budget, folks. And if you are considering maybe stashing some money away in retirement, again, we're talking about a 20, 30, 40 year retirement. And if you're thinking that maybe continuing to save could help you continue that lifestyle for years to come, we know some of these big decisions you make in your first year of retirement can leave a lasting impact when it comes to a lengthy retirement. So before you start spending down that nest egg, let's get you an opportunity to sit down with Jason Berge and the team at Pennsylvania Wealth Management. Get that budget on paper. Really start putting pen to paper for your entire complete retirement plan. And again, it all starts with one phone call, 717-971-4799. 717-971-4799. And don't forget, our first five callers from today's show are going to pick up that complimentary portfolio x-ray, and you're going to get it with no cost and no obligation whatsoever. So be one of our first five callers right now. Again, folks, that number is 717-971-4799. That's 717-971-4799. So, Jason, I know you're not a big baseball guy. You'll watch from time to time. I know football's the bread and butter, and the good news is, boy, it is right around the corner now, isn't it?
0: It's getting close. I can't even believe it. We're less than a month away from preseason, and it's a bittersweet pill because that means that football season's starting, which is great, but it also means summer's winding down. So yeah. We'll see what happens this year, but every year it's like a big soap opera, so hopefully things will look good. You're an Atlanta guy, right? You like the Falcons?
1: No, no. I wish. I'm actually. Well, I'm a Philadelphia native. I'm a Delco guy at heart. So no, I have not fallen victim to the dirty birds. I stick with my Northeast allegiances, Jason. You know that.
0: All right. Good. Good. Well, I know you're a Braves fan, so.
1: Well, you know, many years of getting a paycheck from them, that definitely helped being part of their radio network for years. Here's why I bring it up. Right, the All-Star game has come and gone. And by the way, for those folks listening maybe a little bit closer to Philadelphia, the city of Philadelphia represented itself so well during the All-Star game this year. It was played in Philly at Citizens Bank Park July 14th, and it's an opportunity for teams kind of to take a step back, right? Reevaluate where they are halfway through the year. Well, I bring it up because we're more than halfway through 2026, so let's talk about why now, Jason, is a great opportunity to sit down with someone like yourself for that mid-year financial checkup before we get into the fall months and the holidays, which feel like they're right around the corner now.
0: Well, you know, it is a good time because the first thing we want to do is check out the mix of investments you have. And we've said it a lot of times. I find that people, you know, maybe 5 or 6 years ago, you got into a portfolio and you were going to be 50-50, 50 stocks, 50 bonds, and kind of just went with it. And that made you comfortable because you were kind of middle of the road with your risk tolerance. And now, after several years of the markets performing well, what do you have? You have a portfolio that's probably like 80% stock, 20% bond, because those stock holdings have grown, the bond holdings have gone down. You're probably a lot more aggressive than you thought you were, and it's probably going to be a concern if you don't fix it. Mm-hmm. And so we want to maybe sell off some of those stocks, get into some more bonds or some structured notes or whatever we're doing to generate that income for you. But you do have to make sure that you take a look and see, you know, what's going on. Are you still on track? You know, it'd be nice to know, hey, I was expecting to have this much in my nest egg by this year. Maybe I'm trailing a little bit. What can we do to kind of fluff this up? Also, is there any way we can save from a tax standpoint if we're taking income from IRAs versus Roths or non-qualified accounts? Take a look at your insurance coverage. The reason I always bring that up is people sometimes haven't looked at their life insurance contracts in 20 years. And you might have a deceased relative as a beneficiary, could be your mom or dad, could be an ex-wife or something uncomfortable like that. So it's just something good to take a look at. And also, let's take a look at those estate planning documents. You know, again, these are things that maybe haven't been looked at for a long time. There might be new children, new wives, old wives, new kids. Unfortunately, you could have lost somebody that was in your estate. So all of these things need to be updated on the regular to make sure that when the time comes that they're needed to look at, that we know that we're in good shape.
1: And let me ask you, so when it comes to having that mid-year checkup, right, let's talk to somebody out there. Maybe they set some pretty lofty financial goals for themselves to start the calendar year. Maybe they feel like they're behind, or maybe they're not on track to get to where they want to be by the end of the year. Some folks listening might get discouraged. They might get down. But Jason, that's not the way to handle this, right? There's still a great opportunity. There's still plenty of year left to get to where you hope to be, right?
0: Yeah, absolutely. And I say it all the time. People can find a way to get disenfranchised with the markets very quickly, meaning that if things don't go the way they want it in the 3 to 6 months, they just want to get out and try to find another way to make money. The thing that's really important to look at is that a market cycle is 3 to 5 years. We're going to have all this ebb and flow. You know, there's still a lot of good things going on in the market. You know, inflation is down. I wish that oil prices would get a little bit cheaper. But, you know, once they get this war stabilized or whatever, and oil prices can really drop, I think the markets are going to have another nice step up. But right now, there's so much negativity, not just because of the war, but just because so many people hate Trump. They just don't, you know, I can't believe that we had two national television networks that didn't even broadcast his State of the Union or his State of the States last week. But anyway, that just seems like what we're in for the rest of his term. Mm-hmm. But we want to make sure that, you know, if you feel like you missed the boat or you feel like you're a little bit behind the eight ball, give us a call. Let's get that financial plan going, because, you know, pretty soon what's going to happen, summer's going to be over. Then we're going to be talking about Thanksgiving and then people don't want to meet around then. And then as soon as Thanksgiving's over, we're running right into Christmas. So yeah, it just kind of keeps snowballing. So let's try to get something on the books now and get you taken care of.
1: Like we mentioned, folks, markets can change in a hurry. Tax laws continue to evolve. And like Jason said, life's going to happen, right? The holidays are right around the corner. And if your financial plan hasn't been reviewed recently, let's get that process started today with one call to Jason Berge and his team at Pennsylvania Wealth Management. management. 717-971-4799. That's 717-971-4799. And don't forget, our first five callers from today's show, you're taking home not only a chance to sit down with Jason, start building that financial plan, but you're also going to take home a complimentary portfolio x-ray as well. And you're going to do so with no cost and no obligation whatsoever. So be one of those first five callers right now. Again, folks, that number, 717-971-4799, 717-971-4799, or online at retirementredzoneradio.com. Well, Jason, it's been another enjoyable show with you as always, my man. And before we are out of time, I'm going to leave the floor all yours for the final word.
0: Well, thank you so much, everybody, for tuning in. We all know that you could be doing anything else, but you spend a little time with us each week. I want to thank all of you and wish you a great almost end of the summer. God bless all of you. God bless America. Pray for our troops. Pray for our country. Pray for President Trump and anybody else that needs it. And you guys have a great week. Thanks a lot.
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12: Structured notes involve risks not associated with an investment in ordinary debt securities. The securities are not bank deposits and are not issued by the FDIC or any other governmental agency, nor are they obligations of or guaranteed by a bank. You should be willing to hold your securities to maturity. The securities are subject to the credit risk of the issuing bank, and any actual or anticipated changes to its credit rating or credit spreads may adversely affect the market value of the securities.
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5: The Senate confirms Todd Blanche as Attorney General overnight. I'm Ann Carrick, Fox News. More details from Fox's Madeline Rivera.
13: The Senate is leaving town for August recess with two major items off their checklist. One of the big ones, Acting Attorney General Todd Blanche, whose nomination once appeared to be doomed, is set to take the helm as the country's top law enforcement official. His narrow confirmation comes after Senator Bill Cassidy backed him, and it was a key vote after Republicans Susan Collins and Lisa Murkowski sided with Democrats to oppose him.
14: On this vote, the yeas are 50, the nays are 49. The nomination is confirmed.
13: Blanche is reacting, saying, "I am deeply honored by the trust and confidence President Trump has placed in me to lead the Department of Justice as our great nation's 88th Attorney General."
5: The Senate also advanced a bipartisan interim spending bill. President Trump keeps pushing the Senate to pass the Save America Act, which would require photo ID to vote in federal elections and proof of citizenship to register. Senators left Washington for their summer at recess without passing the measure. Vice President J.D. Vance on Fox's Saturday in America.
15: The president's priority right now is to get the Save America Act passed. I think it's absurd that we're the most advanced democracy in the entire world, and yet we don't have voter ID. That really has to change.
5: Democrats oppose the Save America Act, claiming its voter ID and citizenship document requirements could make it harder for eligible Americans to register and vote. The requirements are very similar to those needed for a real ID or verified driver's license. Former U.S. President Joe Biden's prostate cancer has spread and is causing him pain, according to his son, Hunter Biden. The former president continues to speak out on public issues and plans to publish a memoir after the midterms. He revealed his cancer diagnosis in May of last year, less than 4 months after he left the White House. America's listening to Fox News.
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17: Negotiations with Iran to reopen the Strait of Hormuz are ongoing this weekend. President Trump says he now is personally involved in those talks. More from Fox's Alex Hogan.
18: Vice President J.D. Vance appearing on Fox today. He says that the administration is talking with Iran about trying to maximize the amount of oil and gas coming out of the Strait of Hormuz.
15: We're in the middle of the game and we're applying a whole host of tools, diplomatic, economic, military tools to ensure that we get the best outcome for the American people. I feel quite confident we will get there, but we're still a bit in the middle of the game.
18: Today, Iran says that the deal with Oman on control of the Strait of Hormuz is close, but not there yet. Although today, the United Arab Emirates says that Iran hit another ship in that waterway and Oman is condemning those attacks.
17: The U.S. is maintaining a naval blockade of Iranian ports, giving Washington additional leverage in the talks. New York City's mayor says he will attend this month's, or next month's, I should say, 25th anniversary of the September 11th attacks, despite opposition from some victims' families and new scrutiny over a memorial he missed earlier this year.
19: Mayor Zohran Mamdani says he plans to be at Ground Zero to honor the victims, survivors, and first responders of 9/11. His planned appearance has drawn opposition from some victims' relatives, with the petition urging him to stay away. As reported by the New York Post, Mamdani skipped February's memorial, marking the 1993 World Trade Center bombing, which killed six people and injured more than 1,000. Mamdani was in Washington that day meeting with President Trump about his affordable housing agenda and sent his deputy mayor to the ceremony instead. Angelo Bavaro, Fox News.
17: Former NBA player Royce White says he plans to enter the 2027 WNBA draft, identifying as a transgender and challenging the league's policy on transgender athletes. White has said he would pursue legal action if he is not allowed to play. White is the second NBA or former player to enter the WNBA draft. I'm Ann Carrick, Fox News.
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23: 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I'm Dwayne Hammaker from Guns Plus here with my friend and cohort, TJ Bonner of the Fighting Bonner Brothers. 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
24: I'm doing good, Dwayne.
23: Good. We are here again every other week. We come into this station and we sit and talk about guns and bullets for an hour. And today we have a ton of stuff to talk about.
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23: I think so. I think so. Everything else in between is a drag and hard work. Wow. So let's get right into it today. Who we are and where we're at. We are Guns Plus, your old-fashioned gun shop located at 1629 State Road, Duncannon, just south of Susquehanna School, north of Sheets on 11 and 15. And Our website is gunsplus.us, gunsplus.us. If you want to see our hours, you can go there. But we are that old-fashioned gun shop like you went to with your dad or your grandpa. You can come in, you can pick up the long guns, get the handguns out of a case for you. And unlike a lot of sporting goods stores, we are a true gun shop. We sell guns, bullets, and guns accessories. Never going to sift through bows and arrows at Guns Plus. Never going to sift through a bunch of hunting clothing, boots, any of that stuff. We are a gun shop, and we like it that way. And everybody says, well, what's the plus? Well, Guns Plus has connected to us a 70-vendor antique gift marketplace called Co-op in the Cove. And that is a 70-vendor area that is just an eclectic mix of, you name it, it's in there. There's tools, there's antiques, there's garden flags, there's catnip toys, there's toys for, you know, collectible toys for playing with, matchbox cars, Hot Wheel cars, handmade artisan pottery, wood-turned lathe art, pressed flower art, just... You never know what you're going to find in Co-op in the Cove.
24: There's everything in
23: everything there. It's a great place to shop. And if you need a gift, there's books that write local history books that have their wares there, have their books for sale at Guns Plus, and local collectibles, calendars, you name it. It's in there. It's just tons and tons of choices.

0: But we bought 82 guns from him today. And a truckload of ammunition.
1: And how many Smiths?
0: All modern, very few. There was a Smith & Wesson 500, a couple 38 revolvers.
1: Yeah.
0: Nothing old that TJ would be looking to put in his collection. But some nice Smiths. We're going to talk about some of the guns here today that we bought on this gun buy that we went to. After we bought the guns, he said, "Do you want the ammunition? You want to buy that?" I said, "Sure." So he and his wife carried ammunition off the second floor for 45 minutes.
1: My kind of guy.
0: Yeah, just a super nice couple. Very nice people, and we love our customers. We just absolutely think the world of our customers. And, you know, for him to call up and say, "Hey, I need to downsize, Guns Plus, come buy my guns." And it was the best part of the morning that we were there looking guns over, pricing guns. And we're going to talk about some of them here today on the Guns Plus radio show, because there's just some really cool stuff there. Let's talk about the first one that we walked in and saw, an M82A1 Barrett 50 cal. Semi-automatic rifle.
1: That's amazing.
0: It's just awesome. You know, it's good stuff. And, you know, for those of you who aren't familiar with a Barrett, got a couple minutes here. We can probably get this done before the break time goes out. And the Barrett M82, standardized by the U.S. military as the M107, is a recoil-operated semi-automatic anti-material rifle developed by Barrett Firearms Manufacturing. And it's produced in the United States. It's also called the Light 50 due to its chambering of the 50 BMG, which is actually 12.7 by 99 millimeter NATO cartridge. Now, if you can't envision that,
1: it's big.
0: It's big. It's a half inch in diameter to start with, and usually 700 to 800 grain weight.
1: It's big.
0: It's big. The weapon is basically coming in three variants, with the original M82A1 and then the M82A3 models. And then there's a bullpup M82A2. But Barrett Firearms Manufacturing was founded by Ronnie Barrett for the sole purpose of building semi-automatic rifles chambered for the 12.7 by 99 NATO or 50 BMG. That caliber, the 50 BMG, was originally developed for and used in M2 Browning machine guns. Weapon was first sold to the Swedish Army in 1989. Were the first customers. 1990, the United States Armed Forces purchased the M82A1 during operations in Desert Shield and Desert Storm in Kuwait and Iraq. About 125 rifles were initially bought by the United States Marine Corps, and orders from the Army and Air Force soon followed. Pretty cool.
1: Absolutely.
0: That is pretty cool. So, basically, we have one of these in the shop, the civilian version. It's on the counter. It was purchased this morning.
1: You've had several of these.
0: We have. We've sold these before. But this one's sort of special because it comes with some extra mags. And since we bought it and it's secondhand or used gun, it's priced really, really righteous. So, you know, if you're looking for a semi-automatic 50, come and see us, because we got a good one. That 82A1 rifle was used in 2002 as a platform for the experimental OSW, Objective Sniper Weapons, prototype. It was used by the Provisional IRA. It's been used by Mexican drug cartels. Unbelievable. This thing, if you've never seen or shot a 50, wow.
1: Now Barry tells me they're not bad to shoot.
0: They're not. Yeah. Yeah,
1: you know, or, it's not like it tears you up or anything.
0: No, they don't. And part of that's because of the way they actually operate. We got a little bit. We'll talk about that. So the technical description of an 82A1, it's short recoil semi-automatic firearm. When the gun is fired, the barrel initially recoils for a short distance, just about an inch. It's securely locked by the rotating bolt. After the short travel, the lower part of the accelerator arm held by the receiver upper part, which is already hinged in the bolt carrier in the middle portion, strikes it back to the barrel by a

0: rod placed in the bolt carrier, transferring part of the recoil energy of the barrel to the bolt to achieve reliable cycling and unlock it from the barrel. So the way these things are designed, they sort of absorb a power of the recoil in their design to right. use them to function. And when you shoot one, you know, sometimes you shoot a rifle and it thumps you. You know, that recoil oh, yeah. bangs you.
1: Oh, yeah.
0: A 50 sort of pushes you.
1: Yeah.
0: You know, it just pushes you back. It doesn't bang. It yeah. doesn't bump you.
1: Well, it's all absorbed. So to say.
0: Yes, it's yeah. absorbed in the action.
1: That's cool.
0: Yep. So you can shoot these comfortably and wow. If you're looking for a 50, we just got one in the shop. That's basically what we're saying. And you're not going to believe it, TJ, but it is time for the first break. So we'll be back with more Guns and Bullets talk on the Guns Plus Radio Show, News Radio WHP 580.
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0: Welcome back. 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I'm Dwayne Hammaker here with TJ Bonner, and we talk about guns and bullets on the Guns Plus Radio Show. When I was at that customer's house this morning, he said, "What do you talk about in a radio show?" And I said, "Guns and bullets."
1: Guns and bullets.
0: He said he was going to listen this afternoon.
1: Good. So,
0: cool stuff. When we come back, we do the gunfight, and let's just go ahead and do that, TJ, so that we don't get waylaid. Here,
1: sounds good to me.
0: Today's going to be a good one. I love it. So, folks, earlier this week, I thought for sure that I'd be separating TJ's money from his wallet. We got in last week a real nice Smith & Wesson Model 14-4 with an 8 and 3/8 inch barrel, but he didn't go for it.
1: No, I said the third gun I ever bought from Tom was a 14-4 with an 8 and 3/8 inch barrel. So I already have one. I didn't say I wouldn't buy it. And I also bought a 14-3 from you which put me into financial duress for nearly a year.
0: Here we go.
1: Yeah, milk me like a cow on that one.
0: blame it on me. So, TJ, tell us a little bit about the Model 14.
1: Well, the Model 14 arrived on the scene in 1957 because that's when they issued model numbers to all Smith & Wesson revolvers. So prior to 57, the gun was known as the K-38 Target Masterpiece, which we've talked about quite a bit on the show. The gun you have in the shop's a 38 caliber, 8 3/8 inch pin barrel, and it's built on the K-frame. And the gun has magnet-checkered stocks. And when I looked at that, I thought, man, this could be something. But they don't have the diamond centers in the stocks. Man, if they did, I would have bought that thing. Anyway, I couldn't tell from the picture, but I think it has a target trigger and a target hammer. Do you know?
0: Right off the top of my head, I don't remember. I looked at so many guns today that they're all sort of just melting around in my head.
1: Right, right. Most of the Target Masterpieces have the target trigger and hammer, which really makes them nice.
0: So, TJ, when do you think this girl was made?
1: I think it's a pre-82 because it has the pin barrel.
0: Sure.
1: That's when they eliminated the pin barrel, but it definitely has the pin barrel, so it's pre-82 for sure. But I wouldn't know until I saw the serial number. If the serial number begins with a K, it's pre-69, but I'm guessing it's a 70s build somewhere probably in there.
0: But so is this what you're going to choose for the gunfight today?
1: In a heartbeat, man. The gun, absolutely. The gun doesn't carry the Target Masterpiece moniker for nothing, Dwayne. So my K-38 pre-model and my post-model gun are awesome shooters. I mean, they can really, really shoot. But I haven't shot that 14.3 that you sold me because that's one of my investment pieces. It's immaculate and it's single action.
0: Really? Not a double action?
1: No, the Model 14 was a double action revolver, the majority of them, but a variation were made in single action. So pulling the trigger rotates the cylinder but won't lift the hammer. If I get the gun lettered from the Historical Society and confirm it was manufactured as a single action, then it would carry like a 25% premium. Otherwise, it would have been transformed with a conversion kit that was made available for competitive target shooters. And I think I remember looking at the gun, and it does have a Smith & Wesson factory stamp inside. But I don't know.
0: Yeah, so you had actually mentioned that the gun also carries a 25% premium for an 8 3/8 inch barrel.
1: That's right. But I went back and I looked at this, and I'm a little bit confused when the premium, you know, when they apply that. The 8 3/8 inch barrel was introduced in 1959 on the Model 14-1. The Model 14-2 was introduced in 1961. And I don't know if the premium is just on the 14-1 model, because that would have been in production for just a little more than a year, and the literature's not clear. So I'm not really sure. But now that we know a little bit about my shooter, what's your selection for the gunfight?
0: Well, since we're going down this path and we're not starting with a four, I think I'm going to, I just think I'm going with the gun made by Chapuis Arms.
1: Oh.
0: It's the Manhurin MR-38 match.
1: Well, Dwayne, assuming you can shoot, I'm going to concede the gunfight because that's a great choice.
0: Yeah, the Manhurin M38 match is based on the rugged and extremely accurate MR-73 357, which was carried by the French Special Forces. The MR-38 features a sizable underlug that reduces recoil and adds flawless balance. Cylinder is machined from forged ordnance-certified steel billets, and the gun is entirely hand-fitted and adjusted by master gunsmiths. This pains me to say this, But the bluing on these guns is unmatched. The Colt Python bluing doesn't even compare. The gun head can be had in double action or single action. Adjustable match grade sights, cold hammer forged barrels. The grips are walnut but have been ergonomically shaped with finger grooves and fine checkering to provide an excellent feel in the shooter's hand. So if you had a choice, TJ, between the 14 or the MR-38, which gun would you shoot?
1: The MR-38, without question, as long as you were paying for
0: yeah,
1: it.
0: Yeah, right away.
1: I'm not sure I'd drop $4,000 on a gun for shooting. In fact, Dwayne, and I don't know how you feel, but I'm not sure I could shoot any better with an MR-38 or a K-38.
0: Yeah, well, you're right. And I know exactly what you mean. But the deal is on these accuracy.
1: Yeah.
0: Most of these weapons are much more capable than the shooter handling them.
1: Oh, yeah.
0: Yeah, you know. Yeah. So that object, that gun, that firearm has the ability, unless there's something wrong with it.
1: Right.
0: You know. To be more accurate than the shooter is capable of handling.
1: Right, right. I mean,
0: yeah.
1: I'm a good shot, but I'm not shooting one-inch groups at 20 yards.
0: Gotcha.
1: You know?
0: Yeah.
1: I'm hitting center mass, and I'm hitting it consistently. But some of these guys that are competitive shooters, you know what that is. That is shooting, man.
0: You're not going to believe this, but I just got a text message, and I think the Barrett sold.
1: Are you serious?
0: Yes. A listener just texted me and said, I have a single shot that you sold me, and I think I'd like to have a semi. Put it back.
1: You can't beat that.
0: Can't beat that. And it is a dandy, dandy rifle. So if this customer does, in fact, get it, he will not be disappointed.
1: That's cool.
0: Cool stuff.
1: I know. Absolutely. I probably won't even get a chance to see it.
0: Well, you'll have to come over tomorrow.
1: That's true.
0: Yep.
1: That's true.
0: You can stop over tomorrow and look at it. I won't be there, but you can stop.
1: I'll have to work that into my travels.
0: There you go.
1: Headquarters has me doing something. I want to go to the Fly Fisherman's Festival.
0: Is that still on tomorrow? Because you were going to try to do that today, and then it sort of got rained out for you.
1: Well, it was kind of nasty looking going over, and I thought, man, I don't think I want to go over there. And I looked up the weather, and it was lightning and heavy rain. So I turned around and came home.
0: Yeah.
1: I had things to do.
0: Hey, let's talk about a real special gun that we bought this morning. And it's going to take a while for this one to hit the show floor because I want to do more research on it. But a 1911 pistol, Colt M1911, also known as the 1911, Colt 1911, Colt 45, or Colt Government. In the case of Colt-produced models, it's a single-action recoil-operated semi-automatic pistol chambered primarily for the 45 ACP cartridge. The 1911 pistol originated in the late 1890s as a result of a search for a suitable self-loading or semi-automatic pistol to replace the variety of revolvers in service at the time. The U.S. was rapidly adopting many new firearms, several new pistols, and two all-new service rifles. Well, there's a series of revolvers by Colt and Smith & Wesson for the Army Navy were adopted within this decade. And these are some of the guns that we were in a gunfight with last year.
1: Last week, two weeks ago. Yeah, 1970s.
0: And the following decade would see similar pace, including the adoption of several more revolvers and an intensive search for a self-loading pistol, culminating in the official adoption of the M1911 after the turn of the decade. So Hiram Maximum had designed a self-loading rifle in the 1880s, but was preoccupied with machine guns. The application of his recoil energy reloading principle led to several reloading or self-loading pistols in 1896, and the design caught the attention of various militaries, each of which began programs to find suitable ones for their forces. The U.S., of course, had John Moses Browning on their side, and through these tests in 1899 and 1900, Mauser entered a C96 broom handle, Mannlicher's model 1894, Colt's model 1900, and it ended up leading to a purchase of 1,000 DWM Luger pistols in the 7.65 millimeter Luger, which is the 30 Luger, as we refer to it.
1: Right.
0: During field trials, they ran into some problems, especially with stopping power. Other governments had made similar complaints. Consequently, DWM produced an enlarged version of the round in the 9x19 Parabellum, or the 9mm Luger, with 50 weapons chambered for it, tested by the U.S. Army in 1903. This is a really cool part here. American units fighting in the Moro Rebellion in Sulu during the Philippine-American War, using then-standard Colt M1892 revolver, 38 long Colts, found it to be unsuitable for the rigors of jungle warfare, particularly in terms of stopping power, as the Moros had high battle morale and often used drugs to inhibit the sensation of pain.
1: That's crazy.
0: So what did the Army do? They dug out the M1873 single-action armies and issued them in 45 long Colt.
1: I love it.
0: It's just really cool. And they found to be more effective against these charging tribesmen. So following the 1904 Thompson-Lagarde pistol round effectiveness test, Colonel John T. Thompson stated that the new pistol should not be of less than 45 caliber. Now, I like this guy.
1: I think you stole his thunder.
0: John basically said, don't go into battle with anything that doesn't start with a 4. And would preferably be semi-automatic in operation. This led to the 1906 trials of pistols from six firearm manufacturer companies, namely Colt, Bergmann, Deutschwaffen, and DWM, Savage, Noble, Webley, and White Merrill. Of the six designs submitted, three were eliminated early, leaving only the Savage, Colt, and DWM. DWM dropped out because they thought they were just being tinkered with. So it comes down between Colt and Savage. At the end, John Moses Browning attends. 6,000 rounds were fired from a single pistol over a course of 2 days. When the gun began to grow hot, it was immersed in water to cool it. The Colt gun passed with no reported malfunctions, while the Savage designs had 37 malfunctions.
1: Wow. I didn't know that part.
0: I didn't either. We're going to talk more about this when we come back, because I want to tell you about this 1911 that we got today, because it's a little special. You're listening to the Guns Plus Radio Show on News Radio WHP 580.
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0: Welcome back. 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Wow, what a break. We got the lines lit up on the phone and talking about these guns that we bought this morning, Colt 1911s, all kinds of good stuff. Art, who do we have first on the line?
12: We have Lance from Herndon.
0: Hey, Lance, no long time no talk. How you been?
13: Yeah. Well, I'm here now.
0: Good.
13: And you're talking. I have one of those Barrett 107s.
0: Oh, you do? And wonderful.
13: Yeah. I load for it, too.
0: Nice.
13: It's a whole lot of fun. Yeah. Yeah. It takes two dips from, not dips, but you have to cycle my powder measure twice.
0: Twice. Yeah, I'm sure.
13: Yeah, 220 grains of HA70.
0: Okay.
13: And 647 grain military bullet.
0: Wonderful.
13: They've got all kinds of fancy bullets.
0: Mm-hmm.
13: But you can shoot them really for less than $2, which is, you know, like a premium, hunting round, really.
0: Yeah, if you're loading your own for $2, or, you know, less than $3. Because I believe wholesale cost on 50 BMG is right around $4 to $4.50 around. Yeah.
13: Yep. But anyway, two little stories with it. We just have a minute or two.
0: Sure.
13: One of them, I loaned it to an old Marine friend of mine, and he took it out there to their local range, and they're shooting it at various things. And fellow guy on his pickup and was behind the firing line, of course. And when he saw he was going to shoot, he had a cup of coffee, which he set on the hood, right? He told me it was 20 feet away, but I can't hardly believe that. So when he shot, why, the muzzle blast from that thing, from out of the brake, mm-hmm. was so great, it blew the cup off of the hood.
0: That's pretty cool.
13: Right?
0: Yeah, absolutely.
13: So one guy there that doesn't like Marines at all. Okay, so I take this thing out there to Strippins, and we're going to see what it really does.
0: Yeah.
13: Okay. So I went out there, and you can barely see it, he said. Shoot at that. I said, well, how far is it? Well, you're a Marine. You're supposed to know how to do that. Well, see, I had the original Swarovski 10 powered on it,
0: mm-hmm.
13: and of course it has those brackets on there. So he said, well, he set that just for that and got a good rest and squeezed it off, and the bucket disappeared.
0: Right.
13: Yeah.
0: Cool stuff.
13: And the guy that was cutting him up was nowhere to be had. He had driven away.
0: Well, I think the one we have is actually sold. I think the guy's texting me now to make sure he can get it. And, Lance, I appreciate the call. Nice talking to you. I hope I see you over in the shop soon.
1: Yeah, it's been a while, Lance.
13: Sure will.
0: Thank you. Yeah. Take care. Who else do we have, Art?
12: This is Ken in Camp Hill.
0: Hi, Ken. You're live on the air in the Guns Plus Radio Show. How are you today?
14: Hey, I wanted to talk about that 1911.
0: Okay.
14: I had a 1911 and 38 Super.
0: Nice.
14: That I had converted to 9x23.
0: Okay.
14: You ever heard about that cartridge?
0: I've heard of 9x23, yes.
14: Yeah. I just wanted something more powerful.
0: Nice.
13: Yeah.
0: And did you do that conversion yourself?
13: I had Jim Garthwaite.
0: Okay.
13: I'm not sure if you've heard of him.
0: Nope. Never heard of him.
13: He was a pistol smith out of really like north central kind of Pennsylvania.
0: Okay.
13: Really, really, really obscure town that I'm sure you never heard of. But he actually built that gun.
0: Okay.
13: Because I wanted a 1911, but I wanted something different, a little more powerful than a 45. And it's basically a 357 in a 1911 platform.
0: Gotcha. Hey, Ken, thanks for calling. Appreciate hearing about that, and appreciate you listening. Thank you. So anyhow, all kinds of cool stuff going out there, different things guys make, different things guys modify, so on and so forth. But anyhow, back to this 1911 pistol that we were talking about. I did a little bit of quick research on it today before the show, and it was manufactured in 1918. It's marked U.S. Army, and it's a really, really good condition, high condition 1911, M1911. So they're hard to come by, Mark.
1: I was going to say, I see a lot of the A1s.
0: Right.
1: Don't see many 11s.
0: Don't see many of the 11s. Nope. And you know, to have it U.S. Army marked.
1: Yep.
0: It's a really, really nice pistol in high condition. So many of them have been reworked and refurbed and, you know, through the armory so many times, and it's just a really, really nice 1911. So
1: you might get another text.
0: I could possibly get another text, but yeah, there's two guys now fighting over the Barrett, so I don't know if they're going to get their arm wrestle for it on Sunday or what. But anyhow, it's pretty cool that this show gets out and people hear this stuff.
1: Absolutely. Yep.
0: So let's see, where are we at? We are in the third segment. Seems like we're all over the board today. And you know what we haven't done? We haven't come back and talked about Henry Repeating Arms.
1: No, you haven't.
0: Because we always do that when we come back into the third segment. But we had callers today. And let me dig down through here, because, of course, I didn't get through anything I wanted to get through today, or everything I wanted to get through today. Henry Repeating Arms today, we're featuring the H004GE, or Golden Eagle. This is a beautiful rifle out of their tribute shop. And they sort of came out with the Silver Eagle 2 and the Golden Eagle at the same time, so you could actually get both of them. But we're just going to feature on the Golden Eagle today. It uses a high-relief 24-karat gold to make the image pop on the more fully engraved background, along with the words Golden Eagle and banners and an engraved panel on both sides. Just beautiful examples of American craftsmanship. It's in .22 caliber. It's going to look good hanging on anybody's wall. It holds 16 rounds a long rifle, 18 rounds a long or 23 rounds a short, and high-grade walnut, of course, American walnut on the stock. And this H004 Golden Eagle is in stock at Guns Plus, along with just about any other Henry you can think of. I think we're down about three or four models right now, which are all ordered and coming in. And, you know, we talked about the Wisconsin tributes, the Wisconsin first run tributes. We sold both sets of those.
1: Did you really?
0: They're gone.
1: Wow.
0: And I called up the distributor that they were an exclusive for, and the distributor said, yeah, we don't have any more matched serial number sets. But somebody broke up the sets at the somebody broke some of the sets up at the distributor.
1: Mm-hmm.
0: So they had some individual guns. So we have three more 45-70s, three more 44 mags, and one more 22 on their way.
1: Oh, wow.
0: So instead of buying the whole set, which was a $4,000 investment, we're going to have some individuals. So if you want to get one of them, like the 45-70 or the 44 mag, they should be coming in this week. And you'll be able to just purchase one if you want to add that to your collection.
1: That's cool.
0: Cool stuff. Yeah.
1: Yeah.
0: Cool stuff. Holy smokes. This time just flies.
1: Well, it always does.
0: It does. Marysville Carnival was last week. Guns Plus was there, did gun bowls for the Marysville Carnival, and set up throughout the week. Had a couple rainy nights, a couple slow nights, but all in all, the Marysville Carnival did very good. We sold out 8 gun bowls.
1: Good.
0: And that was a good fundraiser for them. And August 22nd coming up. Don't miss this. August 22nd, the Zembo Sportsman's Raffle. Tickets available at Guns Plus. Buy 3, get 1 free. Food and beverage included in the ticket price. And $25,000 worth of guns on the ticket.
1: Can't beat that.
0: And we will be there doing gun bowls. The Zembo will have cash tickets.
1: Now, where's that at again?
0: That's in Mechanicsburg.
1: Okay, that's right.
0: That one's in Mechanicsburg, yep. Yes. Yeah, easy on, easy off. Had the actual address last week. I'll get it for you the next break, the address. I don't know why I don't have that in my notes, but I don't have it. Really, really good event. So yep. We're looking forward to that this year again. And let's see, if your organization wants to do a raffle, we can do those for you at Guns Plus. We help a lot of organizations raise money for their cause. And Brother Tom usually puts together the raffle packages. This is just a quick, easy way to make money for your fundraisers. We have organizations that will come in and do one gun. I think the MASA, Mid-Atlantic Shrine Association, did a one-gun raffle that just was drawn yesterday or today. And they did like 300 tickets for one Henry rifle.
1: Wow, that's pretty good.
0: And they made probably $1,500, $2,000 in one raffle.
1: Yeah, that's good.
0: Yeah, it's a quick, easy hit. Make a couple bucks. Life is good. TJ, you're not going to believe it, but it's time again. 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
0: Welcome back. You're listening to the Guns Plus Radio Show on News Radio WHV 580. I'm Dwayne Hamaker from Guns Plus, one of the owners, along with my two brothers, Dave and Tom. Here in studio with me today, of course, is TJ Bonner of the Fighting Bonner Brothers, and we're talking about guns and bullets down to our last quarter.
1: It's amazing.
0: We're in the fourth quarter.
1: Where'd the time go?
0: It just goes so quick. 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Buy three, get one free. $25,000 worth of guns on the tickets, food and beverage, gun bowls, cash tickets. I guess there's music and entertainment. Who knows? All kinds of fun stuff going on.
1: Cool.
0: Found in the gun safe. Have to get this one in.
1: This is pretty cool.
0: This is pretty cool. And this is a unique gun to even exist, because these things are really, like, rare to find. The Winchester Model 1893 is an early 12-gauge hammer-action, pump-action, repeating shotgun designed by none other than John Moses Browning with Matthew Browning. It was produced from May of 1893 until June of 1897, with roughly 34,176 units made. This shotgun was built exclusively for black powder shells and was replaced by the stronger Model 1897. So it's a slide action or pump with an exposed hammer and side ejection. So when you look at it, it looks very similar, almost identical to a Model 1897. 12-gauge chambered strictly for 2 5/8-inch black powder loads. Holds 5 rounds in a tubular magazine, standard 30-inch or 32-inch lengths. There were some short 20-inch riot guns existing, and it's a solid frame. It's not a takedown like the 97s or the Model 12s. Consensus that the Model 1893 action is too weak for modern use. That's fact. Never fire modern smokeless powder shells through a Winchester 1893. Doing so generates excessive chamber pressure that can catastrophically fail and destroy the firearm, causing severe injury. The reason these things are so rare is because when they come out with smokeless powder, Winchester was afraid people was going to fire smokeless powder in them, so they said to everybody, hey, you give us those guns back, we'll give you a brand new 1897.
1: Oh.
0: So many people turned them back in. So the number of 93s in existence are very, very few.
1: Yeah.
0: That's why when you turn it in and get a brand new shotgun.
1: Well, I'm glad you kept one.
0: There's one in the gun safe. And you know what we forgot to do coming back? It's John Wayne time.
1: Oh, I know.
0: I'm all screwed up today. Buying 82 guns this morning has me all worked up. So John Wayne trivia. Get your dialing fingers ready on 717-540-0580 or 1-800-724-5801. This is actually a pretty simple question today. Playing for Guns Plus T-shirt. The character Mattie Ross argued with the ferryman that she paid her 10 cents for horse and rider in which John Wayne film? The character Mattie Ross argued with the ferryman that she paid her 10 cents for horse and rider in which John Wayne film? 717-540-0580 or 1-800-724-5801. This came up today. This the way this trivia question is, my brothers and I were riding down the road to this gun buy, and somehow somebody was talking about terrorist attacks in the United States, you know, what these wackos could do to us, and somebody said, well, they could take out like the Clark's Ferry Bridge or something, one of my brothers. And I said, well, if they do that, I'm going to reinstitute the Clark's Ferry. We're going to get a boat going back and forth across the river.
1: 10 cents a ride.
0: 10 cents a ride. That's that's what Mattie Ross was paying, 10 cents for a horse and rider.
1: I even knew the answer to this question.
0: Gotta love it. Okay, so we have phones are lighting up like a Christmas tree. Wow. Art's busy. We'll get to a caller here in 1 second as soon as Art gets his phone line squared away. He's got a Christmas tree going over. Who do we have, Art?
12: We'll start with Mark in Duncannon.
0: Hi, Mark. You're on the air live with the Guns Plus Radio Show. Do you know the answer?
16: Hey, Dwayne. Yes, hey. It's True Grit.
0: That is True Grit. You got it. Stop
16: All right,
0: in,
16: thank
0: stop
16: you.
0: Stop in and pick up a t-shirt. Thanks, Mark.
16: All right, later.
0: You bet. Yeah, so the answer is True Grit. Movie is 1969. Mattie Ross was played by the actress Kim Darby. The scene in which she swam her horse across the river because a ferryman would not cross her actually turned John Wayne to admire her spunk, and then he allowed her to join them to go into the Indian Territory searching for Ned Pepper and Tom Chaney. Gotta love John Wayne movies.
1: Oh, absolutely.
0: They all just have so much cool stuff in them. Oh, you know what else we got in this week at Guns Plus? Simply amazing. In Through the Door walks three, not one, not two, but three Model 88 Winchesters.
1: No kidding.
0: Yes. A 308, most common, a 243, second most common, and a 284. All in very nice condition, all from the same customer. Now, these are all post-64 guns. The Model 88's unique front-locking short low-lever, short-throw lever-action rifle produced from 55 till 73. So from 55 until 63, they were considered pre-64 models. From 64 to 73, they're post-64 models. All three of these are post-64. Unlike traditional lever guns with tubular magazines, it features a four-round detachable box mag with a rotating three-lug bolt, allowing it to safely fire pressure-pointed or Spitzer modern bottleneck cartridges. From 55 to 73, roughly 284,000 total units were produced, offered in 308, 243, 358 Winchester, and later the 284 Winchester. The 358 is the holy grail. That's the one that's really hard to find. One-piece walnut stock, short-stroke lever, about 60 degrees, which is really, really cool. Side ejection, receiver tap for scope mounts, standard rifle versions with 22-inch barrel, and a scarcer carbine version, which was only made from 68 to 73, featuring a 19-inch barrel and a front barrel band. These were built to bridge the gap between fast lever action handling and bolt action accuracy. So in the store walks three of them.
1: That's amazing, isn't it?
0: Just boom, boom, boom. The same guy comes in. He said,
1: "You never know what's coming."
0: His gentleman was in his high 80s and getting to the point where he didn't need them anymore. He wasn't going to hunt with them anymore.
1: Yeah.
0: And you could tell the 308 was his go-to hunting rifle. It was loved hard. He hunted it hard. There's no doubt about it. But it's still
1: great caliber.
0: Too. Yeah. But and it's still just a great rifle. You know. Amazing stuff. Oh. This morning. So Remington Model 1100 Trap, 150th anniversary edition of the commemorative semi-automatic 12-gauge shotgun released in 1966 to celebrate Remington's sesquicentennial. So that gun's almost 60 years old. It is 60 years old this year. Model 1100, 150th anniversary.
1: Amazing.
0: Features a 30-inch full-choke barrel with a ventilated rib, special receiver scrollwork with gold inlay, and a commemorative inscription. Only made in 1966, only chambered for 2 3/4-inch shells, and it's estimated that there were around 2,900 to 3,000 of them combined with the skeet version, skeet and the trap version. Pretty cool gun. Got one of them this morning.
1: Isn't that amazing?
0: It is.
1: We've got a drought going on Smith & Wesson's.
0: We do. Yeah, we haven't been able to buy any Smiths lately. I don't know that that's, oh, well, that is bad. We like Smiths.
1: Don't pick on me.
0: DJ, you got to love it.
1: I do.
0: You do. It's, I mean, and what's going to happen is that we're going to go somewhere and we're going to get a Smith collection and then you're going to be overwhelmed.
1: I'm never overwhelmed.
0: The funny thing is that we had this gun buy for 82 guns. And we have on the list to call today or tomorrow two other sellers who have 50 plus in each collection.
1: Wow.
0: So never know how this stuff works.
1: There's still hope.
0: There's still hope. We could get a Smith collection next week.
1: I hate when you get those Smith collections.
0: I know. I know. You just.
1: I really do. I like it one at a time.
0: I know, but you know, that's what happens though, as they come in.
1: Man.
0: So one other gun that came in this group today, and this will be the last one we get to talk about because we're getting near the end here, is just a really, really nice Winchester M1 carbine. Has all the right markings, a flaming bomb, everything's on it. Lightweight semi-automatic 30 caliber rifle developed primarily by Winchester during World War II to support non-combat troops. Winchester designed the Winning Platform, integrating a short-stroke gas piston system by David Marshall Williams, and produced roughly 830,000 units out of the 6+ million total made by various wartime contractors. So Winchester made 830,000 out of the 6 million.
1: It's amazing.
0: M1 carbines that are out there.
1: The more desirable one.
0: It is. Yeah. Winchester is probably one of the most desirable M1 carbines. Here we go.
1: Amazing.
0: It is. It's just constantly this fast all the time. And, you know, we love being here with you. We're going to be back on August 22nd, which is the date of the Zembo Sportsman's Raffle. So I'm coming in to do the show. TJ's coming in to do the show. I'm going to leave. TJ might be there. He's going to leave and come over and do the show. And then I have a birthday party that night after the show. But, hey, we've enjoyed being here with you today. We got a whole bunch of new guns at Guns Plus. Stop over and see us. And remember to shoot straight and keep your powder dry.

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1: A very narrow confirmation. I'm Carmen Roberts, Fox News. The Senate voted early this morning to confirm President Trump's former personal attorney, Todd Blanche, to be the next attorney general.
2: The vote very tight, 50 to 49. The only senator not casting a ballot, Mitch McConnell, the former Senate Majority Leader, who's been out since the middle of June here. There were two Republican no's, Susan Collins, Republican of Maine, who has a tough reelection bid this fall. She announced her opposition a couple of days ago. And early Friday morning, you had Lisa Murkowski from Alaska, who also said she had met with Todd Blanche and just wasn't committed to him at that stage. So this took it down to Bill Cassidy. He was the only person, the Republican senator from Louisiana, who was undecided on that side of the aisle, and he broke the logjam.
1: Fox's Chad Pergram on Capitol Hill. A pending agreement between Iran and Oman is not likely to fully reopen the Strait of Hormuz. Fox's Alex Hogan has more from Washington.
3: Vice President J.D. Vance appearing on Fox today. He says that the administration is talking with Iran about trying to maximize the amount of oil and gas coming out of the Strait of Hormuz.
4: We're in the middle of the game, and we're applying a whole host of tools, diplomatic, economic, military tools, to ensure that we get the best outcome for the American people. I feel quite confident we will get there, but we're still a bit in the middle of the game.
3: Today, Iran says that the deal with Oman on control of the Strait of Hormuz is close, but not there yet. Although today, the United Arab Emirates says that Iran hit another ship in that waterway, and Oman is condemning those attacks.
1: Meantime, satellite images show a leaking grounded oil tanker off Oman is sinking more, and it's been leaking and spreading oil quickly in recent days. And former President Biden's prostate cancer is getting worse. His son Hunter says his father's cancer has spread to his bones and is causing severe pain. America's listening to Fox News.
5: History isn't just in textbooks. It's the story of us, the United States. 2026 marks 250 years of America. 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
18: Once the 4th of July hits, we just zoom right through summer, and before you know it, August rolls around. The days keep getting shorter. A little depressing, but I think that is why God brought us football season. To give us something to look forward to as it gets cooler and less light comes in. Help ease that sense of depression. Yeah, it gives us something to look forward to. Hello, everybody. Al Ganoza here. And I'm sure you always look forward to this program. Every Saturday at 5 p.m., I am the Communications Director for the Pennsylvania Catholic Conference. We represent the Catholic bishops at the Capitol in Harrisburg. And right now, there's nothing really going on in that building for us and me to report on. I know people are working up there, but then there's a lot of stuff to do. Maybe not as much as when it's a session. You got the people working in the district offices, too. And a lot of the lawmakers are busy. They see people in their district offices. Plus, they have to worry about campaigning. More on that coming up. And I just wanted to also give you guys a little warning. By the time you hear this, I will be 65 years old. So, closer to retirement. Who knows when that's coming up. But I may start to be a little freer with stuff I say. Yeah, the old guys, they tend to let it fly. So, just a warning there. All right, the Senate is not set to return until September 28th. And the House? Oh, they have a session set for Philadelphia on September 9th. It says voting session, but I think, and this is my cynical voice talking, a lot of that is for some of leadership to preen, take some bows, a never-ending victory lap for some might say, and to remind area voters that there is an election coming up. Yes, election coming up in November. Even numbered years are always pretty pivotal. Even this one, which is not a presidential election, that is coming up in 28. But it is a governor's election in PA with Josh Shapiro and Stacey Garrity in that race. Got the congressional races for Washington. They're every 2 years. Even though what happens in Washington is not really our focus. So I'm not going to talk. You got the Scott Perry, Janelle Stelson race. That's coming up. That's attracting a lot of attention, a lot of money. We're state politics, folks. And that's busy as well. You have half the state senators up for election. They have 4-year terms. All of these state reps. And with that in mind, I could not do what I did last summer to generate good content for the show. I thought it was good content. I really enjoyed it. That being interviews with local lawmakers. Last year, of course, was an odd-numbered year, and there was no election coming up. This summer, if I would interview office holders, it could be unfair to challengers if I did not include them too, and to get everyone would be a daunting task. That's assuming that everyone would want to be included. I've done a lot of interviews in the past, but I worry now, especially with the election coming up, that some people in very close races may be concerned that talking with us may lead to people assuming there is an affiliation and worry that recognition of such an affiliation, whether real or perceived, might be more of a turnoff to voters than a turn on to voters. It may alienate rather than attract, let's say. I had some really good interviews last summer. Got to admit, it was coming off my shoulder surgery. Stayed in the district and met some good folks. And I really enjoyed meeting them, too. That included lawmakers from both sides of the aisle, Democrat and Republican. Now, the last thing I want to do is open anybody who was nice to me and to us to recriminations from voters or from members of their own party. And I've known some Democrats in the past who have been hesitant to talk to us because I'm not going to say they're worried to get flack from their leadership. I think it's more likely they're worried about the liberal fringe, the more progressives. And I've heard about the battle for the soul of the state Democratic Party between mainstreamers and progressives. And I've seen the story addressed on national media as well. So I found a good one here. Saw this story from Politico. I'm sure you guys have all heard of them. Which up until 2021 was owned by a fellow named Bobby Albritton. That's two L's out of the Washington area, I think. Robbie used to own a bunch of TV stations, including one that was near and dear to my heart for a little bit. That would be ABC 27. Okay, now please indulge me here in a bit of digression. I do this because, as I've mentioned, material is sparse in the summer, even numbered year. Remember, I just did that spiel, and I still have 25 minutes to fill, and I try to fill it without repeats. I've not repeated yet.

0: Okay, we move ahead to 2014. And Babalu sells All Britain Communications for nearly $1 billion.
1: We're in the money. We're in the money. We've got a lot of what it takes to get along.
0: So now you're thinking, oh my God, these guys are going to get their money back, right?
2: You really are a funny guy.
0: But I think I've gotten over it.
3: Take a slow breath in.
0: Yeah, that helps.
3: Let
0: that
3: it helps. Fill your lungs. Then release it slowly.
0: All right. Thank you for my digression. Let's get into the actual story and the reason I pulled that up. It makes me feel a little better, though. Thank you. Here is the title. This came out. Oh, this was a freshie. This came out on Monday. We're about to find out how powerful progressives really are. Subtitle then, a strong performance across the Senate race and two House primaries would bolster the left's argument that its message has potency and a key battleground is by Aaron Daugherty and Andrew Howard. Michigan, and they write, is ground zero for the Democratic Party's ideological war. Its marquee Senate race and two of its House primaries on Tuesday in Michigan's 7th and 13th congressional districts will provide another crucial test of whether progressives can not only keep up their winning streak in safe blue seats, but also break through in battlegrounds crucial for control of Congress. The stakes for the Democratic Party are huge. A strong progressive performance, especially a victory by Abdul El-Sayed in the high-profile Senate race, would significantly bolster the left's argument that its message resonates widely, setting the stage for a bruising fight over the party's ideological direction ahead of November. That was this past Tuesday, and I read this Monday. Now, I'm not going to give you guys the results. I hope you don't mind. You can always check. The story continues. And any Democrat eyeing a White House bid in 2028 will be watching closely for clues about what kind of message can win in Michigan. The perennial battleground that was recently selected as an early Democratic presidential primary state, giving it outsized influence on the nominating process. Here's a quote. If Abdul El-Sayed is successful next Tuesday, this will mean the hyper-progressive socialist movement has percolated into one of the most crucial general election states, says Adrienne Elrod, a longtime Democratic strategist who was senior advisor and spokesperson for former Vice President Kamala Harris's presidential campaign. So that's who they talk to? I'm sorry. This means Democratic candidates running for president in 2028 will have to be even more mindful of how to approach the sector of the electorate. You can bet that somebody we know is running for governor of the state is going to be keeping an eye on this race. Because, like I've said in the past, you have to be cognizant, you have to run that fine line between appealing to enough progressives to win a Democratic primary, but then also not burying yourself. First of all, for a governor's election in Pennsylvania, if you come out with a big strategy move and a big policy change, you're going to get roasted. And it may hurt you as governor in the race. And if it hurts you as governor in the race and you don't win by as many as you should and you start losing your lead, that's not good for politics either. You're done. So it's a tough tightrope to go for somebody trying to become president out of Pennsylvania as a Democrat or anybody, really. Okay, the article continues. Buoyed by a string of primary victories this spring in both safe and competitive districts from California to Colorado to Maine, progressives now face a major proving ground as they try and capture a statewide sweep. Backed by progressive stalwarts like Senator Bernie Sanders and Representative Alexandria Ocasio-Cortez, El-Sayed faces moderate Representative Haley Stevens in a bitter and costly feud for the Democratic nomination to take on former Rep. Mike Rogers, the unopposed Republican running for the open seat. The contest to replace retiring Democratic Senator Gary Peters is one of a handful of seats Democrats must defend in their long shot bid to take back control of the Senate. Let's see if I want to do any more here. I skip down a little bit here. The prospect of progressive wins in the battlegrounds has already unnerved some centrist Democrats. If he wins, we're done, one operative told Politico recently,

0: describing Warren's chances of beating Barrett in the general election as highly unlikely. Others warned that even without a sweep, having El-Sayed atop the ticket alone could be a boon for Republicans up and down the ballot in a deeply purple state. Centrists are quite concerned, and they should be, said Michigan-based Democratic strategist Adrian Hemond. Regardless of whether Will Lawrence wins that primary or not, if Abdul is the Senate nominee for Democrats, Republican reps Tom Barrett and Bill Huizenga are getting reelected. Well, Election Day coming up, as I mentioned, and I painstakingly went through Ballotpedia and got the local races. These are races in the State House and Senate that are of interest to viewers within the WHP 580 listening area, Central Pennsylvania. It's an unofficial list. If you don't hear the candidate's name who represents you, it means, well, for the Senate, they're not up this year, or they're running unopposed for the House and Senate, or maybe it's a little bit out of our listening area, or finally, I may have just made a mistake and missed it. So it's one of those, but please let me know if I've missed anything. All right, let's start with the State Senate, District 24. I'm mentioning this. This is out of our area, but this is one of the more pivotal races, and this is possibly a seat that Democrats could take. Republican Tracy Pennycook is the incumbent, and the challenger is Democrat Christopher Thomas. Now, I have to say now, usually if it's one of the representatives that we've talked to or senators and they've been good friends, I will give them kudos and say, what a great guy, I love this person, they were nice. But I don't want to tip anybody off here either way, so I'm going to keep it straightforward. I'm not even going to accentuate my voice even just a little bit. And if I do make a mistake and say great guy, then I'm going to call the opponent a great guy too, just to balance it out. But I'm going to try to keep it cut and dry, straight, just like a professional for once. Okay, let's continue with the Senator's 28th Senatorial District, Kristen Phillips Hill, Republican, versus Thomas Johnson, challenger, Democrat. Senate District 34 on the West Shore, Republican Greg Rothman, incumbent. Democrat challenger Nathan Wood. 36th District. James Malone, Democrat incumbent. Challenger, House member Tom Jones, Republican. I'll have more on the seat he is vacating coming up. Senate District 48, Chris Gebhardt, Republican, being challenged. He's the incumbent being challenged by Democrat Wayne Moyer. So they are your Senate races in the area. Got many more House seats, of course, because the House is bigger. We're going to start with Lancaster County, District 43, Keith Griner, Republican, being challenged by Democrat Brian Pearson. 47th District, Republican Joe DeOrsi, incumbent, being challenged by Edward Ritter, Democrat. 86th District, House member incumbent Perry Stambaugh, Republican, being challenged by Wendy Morgan, Democrat. 87th District, this is over on the West Shore, Cumberland County, Thomas Kutz, Republican, and the challenger, Jessica St. Clair, Democrat. 88th seat, this is the one, I'm 99% sure, that's been vacated by Cheryl DeLozier, who was Republican. Is a Republican, but she's not holding the seat anymore. She's going to be retiring. The challengers, Republican Jeffrey Clark and Sarah Egerton. 89th District, down in Franklin County. Rob Kaufman, Republican incumbent, being challenged by Democrat Shannon Jackson. 91st District, 91st, Adams County, Republican Dan Mowell, being challenged by Kathleen Pratt. 92, District number 92, Republican Mark with a C, Anderson, being challenged. He's the incumbent, being challenged by Krista Anderson. How about that? Same names? I don't think they're related. Mark Anderson, incumbent Republican, versus Krista Anderson, Democratic challenger. Let me make sure. Did I make a mistake on that? I gotta double check that. No, I think I'm right. All right. You never know, sometimes I make mistakes. Okay, 93rd District, Mike Jones, Republican, versus, he's the incumbent, versus Democrat challenger Melissa Barnes. 94th District, incumbent Wendy Fink, Republican, being challenged by Connor Grimack, I hope I spelled that right, G-R-I-M-E-K, Democrat. 95th District, Carol Hill Evans, Democrat, incumbent, being challenged by Jasmine Rivera, Republican. Nikki Rivera, Democrat, incumbent in the 96th District, being challenged by Bebita Rusin, R-U-S-Y-N, Republican. 97th District, Stephen Mensah, Republican, being challenged by Democrat Jess Branas, that's B-R-A-N-A-S. 98th District. This is the seat being vacated by Tom Jones, who is leaving to run for the Senate. Republican Nikki Woods and Democrat Hugh Hyder Darlington, both challengers there. 99th District, Dave Zimmerman, Republican, the incumbent, being challenged by Ethan Gabrick, G-A-B-R-I-C-K, Democrat. 102nd District, incumbent Russ Diamond, Republican, being challenged by Matthew Duvall, D-U-V-A-L-L, Democrat. Now, here's a couple of guys that I can embellish. David Mattson and Justin Fleming, Democrats, running unopposed. So I could say, hey, great guy. They are friends of mine. Love those guys. Talked to them last summer. Hope they're doing well. Get back to the actual races. Once again, they're running unopposed. 106th District, Tom Mahappy, Republican incumbent, being challenged by Anju Singh, S-I-N-G-H, Democrat. Couple more here. 125th District, Joe Kerwin, Republican incumbent, being challenged by Democrat Tina Burns. And finally, as far as I know, hopefully this is, I didn't miss anybody. 199th District, Barbara Glein, Republican incumbent, Cumberland County, being challenged by Tawanda Hunter Stallworth, Democrat. I saw a couple of stories on voter registration between Republicans and Democrats, and I wanted to get a couple of them just to corroborate. This one came out from the Times, Gettysburg Times. PA GOP achieves lowest active voter registration gap in Commonwealth history. Once again, Gettysburg Times, as a staff report, came out Tuesday. The Republican Party of Pennsylvania has announced a historic milestone. The active voter registration gap between Republicans and Democrats has fallen to just 25,811 voters, the smallest active voter registration margin in the history of the Commonwealth. According to a PA GOP release, when the current PA GOP leadership team took office, Republicans faced an active voter registration deficit of nearly 100,000 voters, despite delivering one of the most successful election cycles in recent history. By helping elect President Donald Trump, U.S. Senator Dave McCormick, and expanding Pennsylvania's Republican congressional delegation. Let's see, since then, the party has launched two statewide voter registration competitions. All right, let's move on to the next article about that. This is from WGAL, Channel 8. Pennsylvania Republicans narrow active voter registration gap to historic low. This is Capitol reporter Tom Lehman, came out Monday. Pennsylvania Republicans have brought their active voter registration gap to a historic low. The state now has about 3.4 million active registered Democrats, just 25,811 more than active registered Republicans, according to the data. Let's see, I want to skip down here a little bit to get something that was not in the last story. Burwood Yost, director of the Floyd Institute for Public Policy at Franklin and Marshall College, said party switching trends for this year favor Democrats. All right, I'm going to balance it out with a little positive Democrat news there. Yost said about 37,000 voters have switched to the Democratic Party this year in 2026, compared with more than 24,000 who have switched to the Republican Party. Yost said those changes may reflect public reaction to the current presidential administration. And one more saw this from Spotlight PA. These guys put out some real good stuff, so I wanted to share this. Democratic Party registration plummets in key House districts ahead of 2026 midterms by Alex Rorty and Krista Dutton of Notice. This actually came out a little while ago. This was on in June, so June 9th of 2026. Democrats hoped the 2024 election was their electoral low point. In terms of one key metric, it was not. A new analysis of party registration trends from the House Republicans' political arm shows that since the last presidential election, Democrats have continued to bleed voters in more than two dozen key House districts considered battleground seats this year. In most of those seats, Republicans have made gains with registered voters, making those areas more favorable to them ahead of this year's midterm election. It's another sign of the Democratic Party's deep and ongoing popularity issues. Since losing the last presidential election when it sank to some of its lowest approval ratings on record. The battleground map keeps moving in Republicans' direction, and this data shows House Democrats are running out of places to hide, said Mike Marinella, a spokesperson for the National Republican Congressional Committee, which conducted the analysis and shared the results with Notice. The article is made possible through Spotlight PA's partnership with Notice. NOTUS, a nonpartisan news organization that covers government and politics with the fresh eyes of early career journalists and the expertise of veteran reporters. The article goes on, Republicans are welcoming voters with open arms, expanding the electorate and building long-term strength in swing districts while Democrats continue losing ground cycle after cycle. Democratic Party strategists brush off the announcement. Republicans are being rejected in election after election since Trump returned to the White House. And Democrats are overperforming by double digits, said Viet, that's V-I-E-T, Shelton, a spokesperson for the Democratic Congressional Campaign Committee. In primaries across the country this year, Democrats are turning out at levels consistently dwarfing the turnout in Republican primaries, Shelton went on. Incomplete cherry-picked data by the delusional hacks at the NRCC won't change the reality on the ground. Democrats have the momentum, formidable candidates with cross-party appeal, and most importantly, the American people on our side. We'll take back the House majority in November. Analysis, once again, from Spotlight PA and their partnership with Notice, N-O-T-U-S. Good stuff. I saw this. This came out this, I guess, Monday, maybe even Sunday. This was amusing. This is the platform of the Democratic Socialist Party. See what I have time to get in here. Abolish the U.S. Senate, reform the presidency and judiciary, eliminating the Electoral College and having Congress directly elect the president and Supreme Court justices. Expanding voting rights, extending full voting rights to all permanent U.S. residents, including non-citizens, and restoring voting rights to individuals with criminal convictions. Universal social programs, passing Medicare for all, implementing universal child care, providing tuition-free public college, and expanding affordable housing. I think we got some more on this. Labor expansion, implementing a 32-hour work week. Yeah. A livable minimum wage and strengthening labor unions. Social justice. I think this was the best here. Abolishing mass incarceration. Demilitarizing police forces and empowering civilian oversight with the ultimate goal of abolishing the police and prison system. Which makes sense. If you're not going to have prisons, why arrest people if you know where to put them? How about we find out everybody who would vote socialist and then put the prisoners in a house with them just so they can keep an eye on them? All right, just thinking out loud. That's it for this weekend. Take care. Talk to you next Saturday.
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3: For the rest of the afternoon, partly cloudy and humid with a thunderstorm, highs in the upper 80s. Tonight, partly cloudy and muggy, lows in the low 70s. I'm CBS 21 meteorologist Ed Russo.
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5: News. I'm Carmen Roberts. Deal or no deal, a possible negotiation between Iran and Oman may not fully reopen the Strait of Hormuz.
6: One potential sticking point in any deal would be the level of control Iran would have over ships that pass through the strait. Would they be able to tax them, issue fees of any kind? That's something the U.S. has already rejected.
5: Fox's Steve Harrigan in Tel Aviv. Former Vice President Kamala Harris makes the pitch for Democrats ahead of the midterm election. She told a group in New Orleans yesterday Republican priorities are misguided.
7: They'll spend $125 billion on Trump's war in Iran while folks can't even cover their basic needs here in America.
5: And the U.S. Senate advances a landmark crypto bill before heading out for August recess. 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
8: Have you ever wished you could just talk about faith? No pressure, no perfect answers? Well, that's what Candid Catholic Convos is all about. We're having honest conversations about Catholic life, belief, doubt, and everything in between. We're asking honest questions, sharing authentic stories, and exploring what it actually looks like to live a Catholic life today. So pull up a seat and join the conversation.
9: It's ironic, but the idea of like becoming a saint can actually work against becoming a saint. You know, one of the things that we get into is maybe this mindset, well, the saints were perfect, and so we kind of set the bar really high. But it's really just trying to be loved and love.
10: Hello and welcome. My name is Rachel, and you're listening to episode 223 of Candid Catholic Convos, a show about Catholicism that enriches your faith, answers your questions, and meets you wherever you're at on your faith journey. Growing up, I believed the saints lived in stained glass windows and dusty old books, just characters from old stories that died a long, long time ago and were unrelatable to me because I had no intentions of becoming a priest or a nun. But as I grew in and took ownership of my faith as I got older, I learned many of these saints didn't die that long ago. There were saints that lived in the 20th century, and last year, we even saw the canonization of our first millennial saint. These were people with lives very similar to mine, or ones that I just had an easier time relating to. It made the idea of sainthood feel possible, but still somewhat out of reach. I mean, these were holy men and women, and I'm just me. But we're all called to be saints, so what does that look like in the midst of our busy 21st century lives? We're going to unpack this notion and explore it in more depth, but first, let's start with scripture. Today's verse comes from Colossians chapter 3, verses 12 through 14. Put on then, as God's chosen ones, holy and beloved, compassion, kindness, lowliness, meekness, and patience, forbearing one another, and, if one has a complaint against another, forgiving each other, as the Lord has forgiven you, so you must also forgive. And above all these, put on love, which binds everything together in perfect harmony. Saint Paul describes holiness almost like getting dressed in the morning. We spend time choosing what we'll wear before we leave the house, right? Well, here Paul reminds us that there's something even more important to put on: compassion, kindness, humility, patience, and love. None of these virtues require a stage or a spotlight, by the way. They're lived out in how we respond to a difficult coworker, how patient we are with our family, or whether we choose forgiveness instead of holding on to resentment. Paul also points us to the source of these virtues. We forgive because Christ has forgiven us. We love because we've first been loved by God. Holiness isn't about trying harder on our own. It's about allowing God's grace to shape the way we live each day. Today's saint spotlight shines on servant of God, Chiara Corbella Petrillo, a young Italian wife and mother whose joyful witness continues to inspire Catholics around the world. Chiara was born in Rome in 1984. She met her husband Enrico while they were both young adults, and after a period of discernment and growth in their faith, they married in 2008. Their first two pregnancies brought heartbreaking news. Both babies were diagnosed with conditions that were not compatible with long-term life. Rather than ending the pregnancies, Chiara and Enrico chose to carry their children to term, cherishing every moment they had with them. Their daughter, Maria Grazia Letizia, and their son, David Giovanni, lived only a short time after birth, but their parents surrounded them with love, prayer, and the sacraments. When Chiara became pregnant a third time, she also learned she had cancer. Because the treatments would have endangered her unborn son, Francesco, she chose to postpone aggressive treatment until after he was born. Once he arrived safely, Chiara underwent therapy, but the cancer had already spread, and she died in 2012 at just 28 years old. What stands out about Chiara isn't only the difficult choices she faced, but it's the joy with which she lived them. Friends and family often remarked on her radiant smile and deep trust in God, even in the midst of profound suffering. She once said, "The Lord has given us children, and he asked us to accompany them only as far as he allowed. He remains good." Kiara's life reminds us holiness isn't measured by how long we live or whether life unfolds according to our plans. It's measured by our willingness to trust God and to love generously in the circumstances we've been given. If the lives of the saints have always sounded good in theory, but you've always thought, "I will never be as holy as they were," today's episode is for you. Joining me to talk more about the lives of the saints and how we can become saints ourselves is Lisa Lacona, a theology professor and speaker at this year's Diocesan Women's Conference.
11: Lisa, thank you so much for joining me on Candid Catholic Combos. I'm excited to chat with you today.
9: I'm excited to be here.
11: So for those who maybe haven't met you or are meeting you for the first time or are coming to our women's conference in the fall, can you tell me a little bit about yourself?
9: Sure, absolutely. Well, I'm as you see, my bookshelves are being dismantled here. I'm actually in the middle of a job transition. I have been teaching for 5 years at St. Bernard School of Theology in Rochester, New York, and I'm transitioning into a position at McQuaid Jesuit here as the director of Ignatian Formation. So I'm very excited about this transition because it really reflects my own work over the past few years. Some years back, I worked as the editor for Saints and Magnificat. I did that for 8 years. So Magnificat, the little monthly publication, and that just was this incredible deep dive into the lives and writings of the saints. And then coming out of that, I had a theology background going in. Coming out of that, I was asked into this theology position. And what opened up for me unexpectedly was a lot of opportunities to minister to people through retreats, through spiritual direction, coming from this perspective of the experiences of the saints. So that's really what my specialty is talking about the saints, their lives, their prayer lives, their regular lives, and how that how that helps us in our daily encounter with God, helps us discover what is what God is doing in our lives, where he's at work. And it's just been a great transition for me to do more and more what I would call like spiritual formation work. And so that's really where I'm at right now, is offering that to, I do women's retreats, I do day retreats, I do church missions. And then, like I said, I'm going to be doing this formation work at, for the adults at the Jesuit high school. So I'm going to be a spiritual formator.
11: That's wonderful. Well, first of all, congratulations on the new role. That's a very exciting transition. And talking about the saints, I want to dive into that a little bit more because I know in different periods of my own life, there have been saints that I relate to more than others. Was there one saint who first kind of like came alive for you and really changed how you viewed holiness throughout your faith journey?
9: Wow. Well, there's a lot. Maybe I could pick out two right now. The first saint that I interacted with in my life was Saint Joan of Arc. She was my confirmation saint. And so that was eighth grade. But what I loved about Joan of Arc was her strength. You know, for me, it was a vision of a woman who has so much fortitude, and I just related to that and needed that in my life. So that was a very, my experience when I was young. In my adult life, the biggest influence has been Saint Thérèse of Lisieux. And I know Thérèse tends to be either people's favorite saint or their least favorite saint. Thérèse has been so powerful for me because I feel that she has taught me the importance of letting God love me and letting that love that he has for me really be the generative thing in my life, right? The engine that drives everything else. And she's so vulnerable in that way. And she's so, one of the things I love to do is teach her letters. I've taught them in class lots of times because I always say to people, she's the ideal spiritual director. She She helps you see where God is at work. She affirms that work. And then she kind of cheers you along in the path and also steers you away from the things that you need to avoid. So Trez has been a huge person for me because she's just enabled me to encounter God's love more profoundly.
11: I love how her way is called the little way, but she has had such a huge impact on so many people's lives and on the church in general. I think in the last probably 3 weeks, she has come up so significantly for me. So I'm like, maybe I need to look into her wow. a little bit more. Yeah. I've related a lot lately to her mother, especially because her mother, St. Zelie Martin, was a businesswoman, but then she had a family and she was raising a whole slew of girls. I, on the opposite hand, have a whole slew of boys, but she was very influential when I, you know, returned to work and I was battling with that. And right now it's also St. Catherine of Siena, and how she's leaning into God's purpose and God's plan. And I know that we are all, there's this universal call to holiness. One of our sisters here at the diocese has always said that some people are called to be saints with a capital S, but we're all called to be saints with a little S. I feel like sometimes that might seem a little intimidating to somebody. What does that actually look like? Say on an ordinary Tuesday, what does it look like to be called to holiness in our daily lives?
9: Yeah, that's a really great question. Well, the first thing about the whole idea of saints is that it's ironic, but the idea of like becoming a saint can actually work against becoming a saint. You know, one of the things that we get into is maybe this mindset, well, the saints were perfect or they did most of things right, or they were mostly virtuous. And so we kind of set the bar really high. And then what happens is we, you know, pretty much don't hit that. And we all have this experience, by the way. And that can throw us back, right? Because then we start to think, well, they're above me. I put them on a pedestal. I'll never get there. We get down on ourselves, become very negative, maybe self-critical. And I think especially for me as a woman, that's always a temptation anyway, to be so super critical of myself. And so you can see how like trying to be a saint can be something that kind of sets you in the direction of, I don't think I can make it. Maybe I shouldn't even try. So I think that one of the keys with the saints is realize that the job that we have to do, the path is not trying to be holy, but it's really just trying to be loved and love. And that love, that's what the saints do best, right? They let God into their lives. They let him be the center. They let him be the person that they talk to. They let him be the meaning of their lives. And that transforms everything. I think it's sometimes scary because we think, how is that going to work? God is the meaning of everything. But the simplest way to do it, I think, is simply just to start to say yes to what life brings us, you know? And, you know, it's Madeleine Delbrel, who's not a saint. I think she's venerable now. Well, she's in the path. She was a French woman. She lived in the earlier part of the 20th century. And she was a lay woman, and she used to just talk about, you know, like just riding the bus is like, there's so many things happening that are out of my control, and I can go through my life resisting them and even resisting myself in them. Right. So like I'm on the bus and I'm feeling really irritable because the guy next to me is, you know, driving me crazy in some way. Right. He's on his phone and looking at something I don't want to see, or, you know, people are talking and it's bothering me, or the ride is really bumpy, or the seat is super uncomfortable. And the thing is that, and then we have a reaction. I have a reaction to that, which is I'm really getting irritated. And Madeleine Delbrel says, okay, we have to accept the bus, but we also have to accept us, ourselves, like our own weaknesses. And okay, so this is not the funnest bus ride ever. and in all of that saying yes, we have a chance to let ourselves be changed by the situation. And when we say yes to the situation and even to our own frailty, we discover beautiful things because God is he's responding to that yes to the circumstances of life. So I think that's one important thing I would say. And then I'm going to add something to that, okay? I know I'm giving a long answer. This doesn't mean that we let ourselves be abused, because I've noticed with women in particular, I'm sorry, I'm picking on women here, but sometimes we think, well, I have to just say yes to every way that everybody hurts me, right? I'm going to become the doormat, and that's the way I'm going to get through life. And that's not really the way that God is calling us either, because he wants us to feel peace and he wants us to be loved. So he always wants us to seek his presence and his peace in every circumstance. So another aspect of life is starting to become aware of, like, where are the places where I feel loved and I know his love and his peace, and where are places where that's being taken away, and starting to navigate those different places. We can't avoid every uncomfortable circumstance or unpleasant thing, but we can also become aware of things that we can move. We have the power to move away from some things. You know, it's like a perfect example is you go to work and there's someone in your office, and for whatever reason, every time you're around them, you just are getting upset or annoyed or whatever. You know, we're not called to be martyrs in that situation. You do get to say, well, I'm not going to go to the water cooler when so-and-so is there, because that just sets me off. Like, we're allowed to seek our own peace, and that's not hating on that person. That's just simply saying, God wants my peace in this situation, and I get to choose for that. And as a mom, I want to say my peace is the most valuable thing I can bring into the universe, because you see that at home, right? If mama ain't happy, ain't nobody happy. So if you can stay in that place of his love, you have something to offer others. So I think part of it is saying yes, and basically it's yes and no. I guess I've just said a yes and no. Yes to things we can't control, and let them be out of our control and accept that. But the things we can't control, we do get to choose, and we choose for the things that draw us closer to God, that intensify love, joy, peace in our lives, because that's how we are touched by God and we become a source for others.
11: It's so funny you phrase it that way, because we work with my middle son, who has impulsive issues, especially when it comes to emotion. He has very, very big emotions, which I do too.
9: I mean, too.
11: Well, one of the things we work with him on is we tell him who's driving the car. You know, he gets to control which way the car goes, if he's going to steer it off a bridge and into the big emotions, or if he's going to hold on tightly and steer in another direction, because he gets to control how he reacts to things for the most part. And I think that the way you phrase it is such a healthy reminder for us that we can control the controllables. Like, I can't control the person next to me on the bus, but I can control how I react to the person next to me on the bus, kind of thing. And that's such a great reminder, especially as an adult, because, like, it's easy for me to say that to my son, but then it's harder to actually take that my own advice. But I want to talk a little bit more about this comparison. You mentioned that we tend to see what the saints have achieved and think, well, I'll never hit that. And the phrase that came to mind was, comparison is the thief of joy. The saints started out as ordinary people just like us. So have you noticed in your research that there were any habits or practices that consistently appeared in the lives of these holy men and women, regardless of what they did for a living, whether they were, you know, a cloistered nun or like Saint Joan of Arc?
9: Yeah. Wow, that's a really interesting question, because when you look at the whole history of the church, the circumstances that people have lived in are so diverse. Like, they're more diverse than we even usually give, that we give credence to, right? Because when you really start to dive into their lives, you see people live so many different ways and so many different times in history. I think one thing I just said is something I see in all the saints, is that they seek, They see that their relationship with God is essential, and they give that time. Okay, so one of the jokes I like to make when I teach about the saints is, you know, when I wrote for Magnificat, I had to write saints on a theme. So every every month it was like, you know, saints who were mothers, you know, saints who worked in the healthcare profession. And I used to joke, I'm going to make a month that's going to be called Saints Who Went to Live in a Cave for 3 years. Because I got so struck by the fact that so many saints actually, usually early on in their lives, took time to be alone with God, and a long period of time. And it was real solitude. And I'm not saying, you know, I don't think that's totally practical for most of us, but I think more of that is necessary. And I think we don't realize how run down we can get just living in life. You know, I was just saying to somebody this morning, I'm spending a week getting over the week I went on from the vacation week I had last week. Why? Because I went with my family. We're all together in a vacation home. I have adult children, so we're usually not all together, and there's all kinds of new tensions. And so it's a little bit, I mean, I have to admit, it's stressful. It's stressful to spend that time. Christmas is stressful for all of us, Rachel. It's like, you know, and I think what we don't do is give ourselves the time to recover. Or we actually tell ourselves, you know, I don't need that recovery time. I can jump right back into life and be my cheery, happy, go lucky self. And the truth is that we need to give ourselves time, and the time that we give ourselves where we let God renew us is really incredible. And so quiet, contemplative moments, you know, taking a day, taking time for a walk, taking time and giving God the chance to heal us and to renew us. I think people don't realize that the saints had to be healed of their traumas. They all have traumas. You know, one of my favorite retreats I do is on Saint Teresa of Lisieux and her childhood traumas, which people want to think, well, she had her, both of her parents were saints. How could she have had traumas? The truth is that she had a lot of difficulties and she had to be healed from them. You know, we had that beautiful story where she gets smiled upon by the Virgin. Like it's a miracle, right? She's very sick. She sees the Virgin, the statue of the Virgin Mother, and she says that she miraculously smiles on her. And I always point out to people that she needed that smile of the Virgin to get well. She was suffering the loss of her mom. Her mom had died when she was only 4 and a half. She was suffering the loss of her older sister, who was like her second mom, who went away to the convent when she was 8. Like, so we all need to be healed and we all need to give God that time. So, you know, my overall thing is let yourself go to a cave. like let yourself take time, go on a retreat, give yourself, you know, pamper yourself. We don't like to think this way, but I often say to my, I have several adult daughters in different situations. One's a mom of little kids. A couple have really intense jobs. And I'm like, you know, where are you feeling the joy and the peace? Where are you feeling like you are renewed? Spend some time there and don't just always be doing and doing and doing. And I think that's a practice that you see in the lives of the saints. They actually let a chunk of their life just be about being seen and known and loved and healed by God. And we all need more of that. We don't live in a setting where anybody's going to let us go into a cave for 3 years. So we have to make the time for ourselves.
11: That is such an important aspect that I think we take for granted nowadays. Like we our worth is tied to our productivity, and rest is also productive. And I think nowadays we tend to forget that so easily because we feel like we have just have to go and go and go. And we may not be able to leave and go to a cave, but we can carve our own cave, right? Like I know I like to get up early in the morning before my husband and my kids get up, just so, because it's quiet in the house. It's me and the dog and my journal, and it's just, that's my like reset time. And I feel you with vacation. You need a vacation from the vacation.
9: Yeah. And you know, how many people admit that to themselves, you know, like I need a vacation to recover from the vacation.
11: Yes. And we just need to slow down. We're in such a society nowadays, especially, you know, I'm talking specifically from a woman's point of view, because that's the perspective that I know. But as working professionals, as mothers, there are so many demands placed on our time that we kind of push God to the back. And reality, if we want to excel at all those other things, we need to be putting him first. And from what mm-hmm. you had been saying, that's what this, that's one thing that the Saints seem to do really, really well from the get. So I know you're going to be diving deeper into topics like this during our women's conference this fall. Yeah. Without giving anything away, what are you most excited to share with the women who are going to be joining us?
9: Yeah, well, of course, I'm still massaging my ideas for this. One of the things I've been working on is, so we have all heard this phrase, the feminine genius, and I've been a JP2 student and taught JP2 for years and years, spoken on the feminine genius. But recently what I decided to do was start calling some stuff from the lives of the female saints, where they talk about like, what are the differences between men and women? And I have a couple male saints in there too, I have to confess, on what I'm working on. But like, I wanted to really flesh this out. Like, what is our unique gift as women? Right. And I'm interested in, like, of course we know we have, been given the capacity to see people and love them in a particular feminine way. But I wanted to kind of like figure out like, well, where does that play out in the spiritual register, right? Like, what do we bring that's unique? So I have three themes that I've been working with, you know, the way we love, the way, well, I should start, let me put it in the right order, the way we experience God, the way we desire God, and the way we love God. And then that kind of like working through that with the lives of the female saints. So what I really want people to get from this is to come away and know that my femininity is an incredible gift, and I can go deeper and deeper into my feminine gifts, and that this is, it's nothing but a plus, right? Because I think as women, sometimes we think, well, if I could be more like the guys and I could have like, but I think there is something that's so unique and beautiful that we bring, and you see it in the woman saints, and you, we need to own it for ourselves that we've got it too and we can bring it. So that's what I'm working on right now.
11: I love that so much. And when talking about the female saints, I always think about how diverse they all are, because they weren't all nuns. They weren't right. all, you know, soldiers like Joan of Arc. They were called in their unique way. We can find ourselves somewhere in the lives of the saints, and God is calling us in our own unique way as well. Yeah. So that sounds like this is going to be a really great session at the Women's Conference. So Lisa, thank you so much. And I'm looking forward to seeing you at the conference.
9: Well, thank you. I'm really excited.
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21: Negotiations with Iran are ongoing this weekend. I'm Ann Carrick, Fox News. The goal, reopen the Strait of Hormuz. Fox's Alex Hogan reports.
22: President Trump says he is personally involved in these talks with Iran. We are hearing from U.S. officials that they expect that we could have a deal soon, although Vice President J.D. Vance appeared on Fox today, and he says the administration is not there yet. Back here at home, a big win for the president overnight. The Republican-led Senate voted 50-49, confirming Todd Blanche, Trump's former personal attorney, as attorney general. He was opposed by two Republicans and every Democrat. Blanche said he was grateful for senators working late and, quote, deeply honored by the trust and confidence President Trump has placed in me.
21: The U.S. is maintaining a naval blockade of Iranian ports, giving Washington additional leverage in the talks. Moscow launches a series of deadly overnight strikes in Kyiv. President Zelensky is urging allies to ramp up pressure on Vladimir Putin as U.S. senators pass sweeping sanctions on Moscow. Fox's Stephanie Bennett in London.
23: Four people were killed in that strike, including a child, as Russia unleashes another lethal set of strikes across the country. Several others were also injured. Now, President Vladimir Zelensky says two grandparents and their three-year-old grandson were killed after those drones destroyed their home just north of Kyiv. The child's parents, his brother, and a neighbor ran to help, but they were injured after a second strike. Meanwhile, Ukraine continues to target Russia's oil refineries, causing fuel shortages. Several injured there. President Zelensky is visiting Serbia right now, a country that has maintained friendly relations with Russia. Both countries discussed seeking EU membership and pledged closer economic ties.
21: Two crew members battling the Wide Mouth 2 fire in Utah were killed in Friday's helicopter crash. News of the deaths announced today by the National Wildfire Interagency Fire Center. Both were on contract with U.S. Forest Service. So America is listening to Fox News.
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25: 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I am your host, Steve Summers, and I've got to tell you, we have got a fascinating show for you today. Now, if you're like most people, you may have noticed that when you hit 50, you kind of hit the wall. You know, between your joints, the heart, the brain, your eyes, your energy, you name it. Now, when you hit 50, you have to pay attention to your health. We all know that. So whether you're 40 or 50, or say in your 60s or 70s or even older for that matter, our guest today says he's discovered something that you can unlock the key to feeling better at any age. This is exciting. What is it? What are we talking about? Why do you need to know about this? Well, stay tuned. Dr. Neil Levin is on the line here. Dr. Neil Levin is a chiropractor. He's a nutritionist. He's a longtime advisor for Purity Products. Welcome, Dr. Levin. So great to have you back on the show today. This is a big story, isn't it?
26: Oh, absolutely, Steve. And let's cut right to the chase here. That discovery you talked about at the top there, it's krill oil, because krill oil is simply amazing for us. It's great for the heart, great for the joints, fantastic for the brain, for the eyes. I mean, I have people coming into my clinic every single day and they want to feel better. I mean, they want to feel physically better, stronger. They want their joints to feel comfortable, but they want to stay mentally sharp. They want to keep that brain thinking like it did when they were younger. They want to protect themselves from coronary heart disease and maintain those flexible, healthy, youthful arteries for wonderful circulation. Hey, Steve, they want to boost their energy. And
25: absolutely,
26: you know, why not? I mean, we deserve it. And that's what we're going to be talking about here today with this Krill Omega 50 Plus, which is the cutting edge combination, Steve, of krill oil, which is so fabulous for us. But we've infused the krill oil. Now, this is so important. We've infused the krill oil with the high omega 3 concentrated fish oil. You need to do that when you're dealing with krill, because krill just isn't high enough in omega 3. So many other important parameters and virtues, but you got to get that high omega 3 fish oil in there, and we've done that. So this is now the best of both worlds. But we didn't stop there. For the 50 plusers, we've added some vitamin D. We doubled the antioxidant power, and Steve, we actually increased the amount of krill by 67%. So this now becomes the finest omega-3 nutrient in the world, as far as I'm concerned.
0: This is very, very exciting. This krill oil sensation, I mean, it is all over the news, Dr. Neil Levin. Great studies are out there. Many experts are declaring that krill oil is better than fish oil. So give us this lowdown on this krill omega 50 plus formula.
26: Right. Steve, you know, if I told you, and we did talk about this before the show, that there's this one tiny pill that benefits the joints and the brain and memory, mood, coronary heart disease, wonderful for the arteries, makes your hair shine, great for the skin. I mean, what would you say to that?
0: Hey, where is it? Where can I get this stuff?
26: Right, and we have it. It's krill omega 50 plus, and we're going to give it to everybody for free today. And that's really cool because Purity wants everybody to try this because they know they're going to see a huge difference. But get this. On top of that, for the first 1,000 people that call today, mm-hmm. we're giving away a second gift because I just demanded this. You know, when we're dealing with the 50-plusers, and hey, you know, if you're 40 and you feel like your energy is low, this is for you also. But for people 50 and over, we're also giving away free B12 energy melts. I demanded this because, hey, as we're getting a little older, we don't absorb that B12 as well, and I want you to feel the benefits from this Krill Omega 50-plus. So I'm going to jack up those B12 levels for you today as well. You know, what a value proposition.
0: You know, when it comes to your health, it really is a win-win. This is amazing. I heard you say that this can actually reduce the risk of coronary heart disease. I mean, when you hear that, whose ears don't perk up after that? How exactly does that work anyway?
26: Right. Well, krill omega 50 plus, remember, this is the combination of krill oil with the high omega 3, highly concentrated fish oil. So it's mm-hmm. much higher in omega 3s than most krill oil formulas would be. So when we're dealing with the high omega 3 fish oil, we're mm-hmm. talking about support for the HDL cholesterol, healthy, youthful, flexible arteries. That's so great for the circulation, mm-hmm. heart muscle strength, platelet activity, red blood cells that stay nice and soft and flexible so they can work their way through those little capillaries. Oh, what about triglycerides? That becomes so important. So this Krill Omega 50 Plus supports the heart in so many ways. And you know, the bottom line is we need to think about this because as we're getting a little older, 50 plus, maybe mid 40s, certainly 60s and 70s, it's decision time. I mean, you know your body's not working the way it did when you were in your 30s.
0: Exactly.
26: The energy might not be there. You need to make a decision. Are you going to take it laying down and just let yourself get old? Or are you going to do something about it? Are you going to stay physically active? Are you going to do the things you need to stay healthy? And getting these omega-3s, the krill oil, the vitamin D, the antioxidants make such a difference. This is a game changer for anybody in that 50 plus age group.
0: Doc, this is absolutely great information. I know that omega-3s, talk about that just for a second, are best known for their cardiovascular benefits, and they're certainly also known as brain food. Now, we've discussed this in some of the past shows. If you would, touch on the brain benefits for our listeners listening out there today, and tell us why you say that supplementing with omega-3s isn't just a good idea for the brain, but an absolute necessity.
26: Oh, this is such an important point that you're bringing up. Absolutely. For brain health, we must get these omega-3s back in there. You know, when you think about omega-3s and you think about brain health and memory and mood and feeling sharp, you really want to single out the DHA component. That's the docosahexaenoic acid. You know what, Steve? Your brain is 60% fat by weight. And of that, 25% needs to be DHA. You know what I use an analogy in my practice? People understand calcium and bone health, right? If you don't have calcium in your diet and you don't supplement with calcium, your bones are going to get brittle and weak. You understand that, right?
0: Right, exactly.
26: That's what happens to bones. Bones need calcium for their normal strength and structure. Now, with the brain, it's the same. DHA for normal structure. We use this for one brain neuron to communicate with another, to build out the brain, to make the serotonin, the dopamine, all the feel-good neurotransmitters. So must have it, must get it back in there. So important. And with this krill omega 50 plus, we've increased the level of DHA because we put the concentrated omega-3s in there. Now, with krill omega 50 plus, you're going to get 130 milligrams of DHA per serving, Steve.
0: Wow.
26: The leading brand of krill oil, you're going to get 24.
0: Excellent.
26: 24 in the leading brand, you're going to get 130 with krill omega 50 plus. That's why this is so incredible for the brain.
0: This is absolutely exciting. I got to tell you, though, during the last krill show that we did together, you totally shocked me, Doc. I remember this specifically. You said that.
26: Tell me, I'm right on the edge of my seat. What did I say?
0: You said, and I remember, that the studies show that krill oil improves joint comfort in just 7 days. Now, if the benefits for the brain and the heart didn't perk my ears up, that certainly would. If you would touch on the study and tell us how this works.
26: Right, right. That was a great study. In fact, that's the reason I started taking krill oil about 5-6 years ago. Mm-hmm. A pilot study, double-blind, placebo-controlled, exactly what you want to see out of the Journal of the American College of Nutrition. Now, participants got 300 milligrams of krill oil or placebo. Now, remember, in Krill Omega 50 Plus, we're giving you even more. We're giving you 500 milligrams of krill oil, so even more potent. But the participants in the study that

0: jacked up the levels of the krill. 67% more. So in terms of dosage, fantastic.
1: That's big. That is absolutely big. Hey, I was on the website, and the testimonials on the Krill Omega 50 Plus, they're incredible. I mean, people obviously love this product. I'd like to share a couple of my favorites here.
0: Sure, sure.
1: Believer writes in, she's a female age 45 to 54 from Georgia. She rates it 5 out of 5 stars. She writes, this has helped. Less grind on my knees when climbing up the steps. Beneficial to my overall health, both physically and mentally. I just feel better, is what she said. Also, Safety Susan, age 55 to 64 from Sacramento, California. She writes to 5 out of 5 stars. I was a little worried about fishy aftertaste. However, I have not burped it even once. She goes, I like it better than regular fish oil. The capsule size is smaller and it's easy to swallow. This is big. The capsule size being smaller.
0: You know, and I'm really glad you picked that one out because Safety Suzanne picks out a very important point there. I don't think we've really harped on this enough because people have trouble swallowing those huge horse pills, you know, those huge omega-3 pills. These are tiny. So this is why this is such a breakthrough. These capsules are so small and easy to swallow. Anybody can easily swallow them. But at the same time, we've increased the dosage of krill by 67%. We've boosted the antioxidant power. The vitamin D is in there. We supercharged the whole thing with the high omega-3, highly concentrated fish oil. So important for the heart. So yeah, Safety Suzanne, she really nailed it there. I want to read a couple myself. This one in front of me, Blessed. She's in the 55 to 64 age bracket, Fort Worth, Texas, 5 out of 5 stars. She writes, I was experiencing brain fog. I couldn't remember things at work. Felt I was slowing down mentally. Purity was offering a free bottle. I've been taking it for a year, and I swear by it. I have experienced a difference in my brain and body. Good for you, Blessed. Let me read one more. Odie, 54. Male in the 55 to 64 category, 5 out of 5 stars. He's from Canada. He writes, awesome experience. I started taking Krill Omega 50 Plus about 5 weeks ago and have nothing but good things to say about it. I'm experiencing more benefits than I thought possible. The most noticeable is that I feel more mentally alert. I'm finding it easier to get out of bed in the morning. I feel satisfied with 6 to 8 hours of sleep. I wake up with an energy that I haven't felt in a long, long time. You know what? I'm not surprised at these testimonials at all because, again, I take this product myself. Mm-hmm. It's fabulous. My patients love the Krill Omega 50 Plus. They feel it in their joints. They feel it in their brain. They feel it in their energy, their circulation. They just feel better. That's what everybody tells me when they get in this Krill Omega 50 Plus.
1: Now, Dr. Neil Levin, talk for a minute, if you would, about the B12 energy melts, too. This is really an exciting addition.
0: So important.
1: You gave these away in our last Krill show as well. And the feedback has been absolutely overwhelming. People simply love the energy, the pep, the vigor they feel when they have their B12 levels restored with these. And now Purity's going to do it again. So 2 free bottles here today for the listeners. Tell us about this.
0: Yeah, remember, first of all the listeners today that pick up the phone and call are going to get a free bottle of this Krill Omega 50 Plus, amazing with the krill oil, 67% more krill oil, the high omega-3 fish oil, boosting those omega-3 levels, so critical for the heart, for the skin, for the hair, for the eyes. On top of that, we added the vitamin D, so important, so pure, so pristine. But now, the B12 energy melts, why are they here? I said to Purity, I said, guys, we're dealing with the 50-plussers here. Even people of 45, 50, 60, 70, they're having more trouble absorbing the B12. And B12 is critical. You think B12, think energy. If your energy is low and you're in your 50s or 60s, I mean, it may be a B12 issue. B12 helps the body to make red blood cells. We need that to carry oxygen to the tissue, so important for energy. B12 helps us to burn carbohydrates and turn them into energy. 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So these B12 energy melts, they're fantastic. You put one on your tongue, tastes delicious. Seconds later, it's gone. And what B12 energy melts do is they help bump up your levels of B12. And if you were a little low on B12, you really do feel a difference. The first thing you notice is energy. 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You're going to love it.
1: And, you know, the other part of that, too, the shipping is 100% refundable. 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
1: 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Now, Doc, I've seen these ads where they say that krill oil is 48 times stronger than fish oil. Is that true? Does that make any sense?
0: Well, you know, obviously these are the krill guys talking, right?
1: Right.
0: But you could look at it both ways. Let's get into krill in just a moment. But first, let's pat the fish oil guys on the shoulder, because, you know, you could say that the fish oil is better and stronger, but we're talking about the concentrated high omega-3 fish oil here, because it's higher than the omega-3s, the EPA and DHA that are so important for the heart, the brain, the memory, mood, your eyes, your skin, your hair, your nails. So in one sense, you could say, well, the fish oil is better. But in another sense, I have to hand it to the krill guys, because in terms of antioxidant power, krill oil is extraordinary. And it's because there's a molecule in krill oil that's naturally occurring called astaxanthin. And this astaxanthin, Steve, this is one of the most powerful antioxidants we've ever discovered. Steve, by one measure of antioxidant activity, it's 6,000 times stronger than vitamin C.
1: Wow.
0: So amazing antioxidant power in the krill. And now, as we're getting older, 50-plussers like myself, I'm 52, and we don't make as many antioxidants naturally. Our antioxidant systems are kind of slowing down, and at the same time, we're producing more free radicals naturally. This is why we call it Krill Omega 50+, extra antioxidant power and extra krill. Remember, 500 milligrams of krill instead of 300, that's 67% more, plus the vitamin D, so important for us. And this is just an incredible value proposition. I have folks, they were going out and they were getting the krill separately and the fish oil separately, the antioxidants, the vitamin. You could spend $75 doing that.
1: No kidding.
0: You're getting it all for free today. This is the best of both worlds, this combination product with the krill and the fish oil. It's not one being better than the other. They're both great. And this is the best of both worlds.
1: You know, thank God for Purity products. I'm serious. Seriously, because when you think about where our food supply is gone and where we are today, we have to have something that allows us to feel better as we age, to age gracefully. It's amazing to me as we talk about
0: this. And that's why I love the way that Purity gives away the free bottles. Because, you know, people can be skeptical.
1: Sure.
0: They should be skeptical. But now they can be skeptical and they say, okay, you know what? This sounds pretty important. I'm going to give this a go. It's only going to cost me $6.95. And they get it and they try it out. And what they start to see, because it doesn't take long, remember that joint study, 7 days, 28% more comfortable. What they start to see is, hey, I'm more comfortable. I feel better. They notice their energy is better. And they realize, hey, you know what? This is important. And they tell their friends, and they tell their relatives, and they tell their loved ones. And Purity's been doing business this way for, I don't know, 20 years now. Let's look at one more. You know, this is a great testimonial by Gracie. 5 out of 5 stars, she writes. It works. I feel a difference in my joints after only 1 week also, you have the nicest staff. That's great. You have the nicest staff. People are going to appreciate working with Purity. They're a fantastic company. They put their money where their mouth is. They give out free bottles, and you try it, and you're like, wow, this is great stuff. Thank God for Purity.
1: Let's talk about the heart health for a moment. It's probably the single greatest concern that people face as they age. So anything that we can do to boost heart health becomes really a top priority. You know this, I know this, and those folks out there know this as well. And I know you mentioned earlier that omega-3s literally lower our risk of coronary heart disease. Do I have that correct? Because that's a big statement.
0: You know, absolutely. I mean, protecting the heart, this is what put omega-3s on the map back in the 70s. Dr. Dierberg discovered, you know, how protective they were for the Eskimos. Mm-hmm. By the way, he's a wonderful guy. I had lunch with him a year or two ago. Great conversation. But bottom line is, omega-3s protect our heart in so many ways. They promote a smooth, rhythmical heartbeat, important for the body's normal inflammatory response in the heart muscle, inside the arteries and veins. They promote those youthful, flexible arteries, so important for circulation. They promote healthy blood platelet activity, healthy red blood cell activity. They support a healthy blood pressure. That's very important. Triglycerides. So they do so much for the heart. So simply amazing cardiovascular protection with these omega-3s.
1: It just keeps getting better, doesn't it? Hey, you know, I got a reminder.
0: I have patients come in here all the time, and I'm like, are you taking your omega-3s? I hope you're still taking your omega-3s. You know, they're afraid to say no. They know I'm like the omega-3 doctor. Take your omega-3s. In fact, if there was only one nutrient that I could take, Steve, honest to God, if there was only one nutrient that I could take, hands down, it's omega-3s. That's the first most important nutrient you could take. And this krill omega 50 plus, I love the way they combine the krill oil with the fish oil, so you're getting the best of both worlds. Can't beat it.
1: 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Doc, this study you sent me on this omega-3s and the memory is amazing. It seems that the participants taking omega-3s had some pretty incredible benefits here. When you talk about memory, that is something that kind of slips as we get older. Tell us more about this, would you?
0: Right. This was a great study, an important study, because what they did here was very interesting. This out of the journal Neurology, and what they did is they checked the omega-3 level in the red blood cells of women, 1,000 women, older women. So this is a big study, 1,000 women. Mm-hmm. But then again, 8 years later, and the women were on average 78 years old at this point, they did MRI scans of the women's brains. And what they found, Steve, this is so amazing. They found that the brain volume for the women that had higher omega-3 indexes, in other words, they had more omega-3s in their red blood cells, mm-hmm. the women that had more omega-3s in their red blood cells, they had higher brain volume. They were actually maintaining more of the youthful size of the brain. Their brains were bigger. You could see it plainly in the MRI measurements. That's really
1: great.
0: Cool. But not only that, there's a very important part of the brain known as the hippocampus, a very important part of the brain that facilitates learning, facilitates memory. And there was greater brain volume in the hippocampus for people that had more omega-3s in their red blood cells. That's how you can really measure how much omega-3 someone's taking in. So if you take omega-3s, you will raise your omega-3 index. We know this. It's a fact. You take omega-3s, you raise that up. So you want to have more omega-3s in your bloodstream. Very important. That's how it infuses into all the cell membranes, into the joints, into the brain, etc. So take the Krill Omega 50 Plus. You get the krill oil, 67% more krill oil, so fantastic for the joints. You get the high omega-3 fish oil, vitamin D in there as well, astaxanthin for extra antioxidant power, and protect that brain, protect your memory, facilitate that quick, that youthful thinking that's so fun to have. When you feel sharp, when you feel like your brain is working great, you have that brain energy, it's more fun. It's more fun to be in a conversation. You feel better. You wake out of bed. You have that energy. You feel mentally alert. You feel alive. That's the way I want to feel. That's the way young people feel. That's why we put this in this Krill Omega 50 Plus. We want people to feel younger. We want people to maintain their youthful vigor and attitude. And that's what this Krill Omega 50 Plus is all about.
1: All right, I got to tell you, Dr. Levin, I take the Krill Omega 50 Plus, and one of the things that I absolutely love about the pill is that it's so small. I mean, it's so easy to take, and so much better than trying to swallow one of those omega-3 horse pills, you know, the bigger ones. Anyone can take these with ease, and that's what's great about it. Tell us, how did you supercharge this formula while at the same time shrinking the capsule size? How do you do that?
0: It's so amazing. This is really a breakthrough, Stephen. I mean, for those of you that are picturing this huge omega-3 pill, it's not like that. These are tiny. They're so small, anybody can swallow these. My son, Corey, has trouble swallowing pills. He gets these down like they're nothing. They're much smaller. They're easy to swallow. And now with our lemon lock flavor system, which I didn't even talk about before, you open the bottle up, Steve, it smells like lemon. 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So an incredible value, and here's what I want you to do. Pick up the phone pretty quick, because believe it or not, 1,000 sounds like a lot, but it's not, Steve. On bigger radio stations, they move fast.
1: Right.
0: Call soon. 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Everybody's getting that. Don't worry. You're definitely going to get that. But if you're one of the first 1,000 callers, then you get the free B12 energy melt. So, no, we need to talk about that one more time. But I want you to get that, too, and I demand this, because this is Krill Omega 50 Plus. We want this for the folks. Hey, if you're in your 40s and you feel run down, it's great for you, too. But 50s, 60s, 70s, folks in that age bracket, they're not absorbing the B12 as well because they're losing some of the intrinsic factors in the GI tract that are responsible for absorbing the B12. So now you put the B12 energy milk on your tongue, tastes delicious, and it just gets in there and boosts up those levels of B12. What do you feel? When you boost your level of B12, if you had been low, you feel more energy because B12 helps make the red blood cells, carry oxygen to the tissues, helps burn your carbs for energy, great for the hair, skin, and nails, great for so many things. Steve, be one of the first 1,000 callers. 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
2: The preceding was a paid advertisement for Purity products. 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This product is not intended to diagnose, treat, cure, or prevent any disease. 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
4: News, I'm Ann Carrick. President Trump has been pushing the Senate to pass the Save America Act, requiring photo ID to vote in federal elections and proof of citizenship to register. But senators left Washington for their summer recess without passing the measure. Congressman Byron Donalds on Fox's Saturday in America.
5: It is overwhelming that the American people want voter ID in our elections, and that they also want to make sure that people who are voting are American citizens.
4: Those opposed claim the Save America Act could make it harder for eligible Americans to register and vote. The Senate did confirm Todd Blanche as Attorney General. Fox's Madeline Rivera.
6: His narrow confirmation comes after Senator Bill Cassidy backed him, and it was a key vote after Republicans Susan Collins and Lisa Murkowski sided with Democrats to oppose him.
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8: A thunderstorm still possible as we work through the evening hours. It will be quite muggy overnight with lows in the low 70s. Tomorrow, partly cloudy and humid, highs in the upper 80s. I'm CBS 21 meteorologist Ed Russo.
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10: Hello and welcome to the show. I'm your host, Pat Campbell. We've got a fascinating program for you today. Our guest today says that there is a youth molecule in the human body, and he says this molecule of youth happens to be concentrated in our skin, hair, eyes, and joints. He says this substance not only dramatically influences our appearance, in other words, how young or how healthy we look, but more importantly, our physical strength, our flexibility, and mobility. This is our ability to do things, lift things, get around, be physical. Today, we're going to learn more about this once mysterious substance and how new breakthroughs are allowing us to get it back and keep it as we get older. All right, Bill Sardi is here. Bill is an author. He's traveled around the world in search of information about hyaluronic acid, or HA, as it's sometimes referred to. He's back from his recent trip to a small village in Japan, where people maintain high levels of HA and are famous for their ability to defy the aging process. Bill, welcome to the program.
11: Great to be with you, Pat, and all your statements to introduce the show today are certainly not overstatements. After years of people using oral hyaluronic acid supplements, well, of course, we're going to give your audience a report today, an update, and an improvement, how things are going, as thousands of people have discovered how this supports in particular their joints, but also their skin and their eyes and, of course, their hair and so on. These are the areas where the body actually is highly concentrated in HA. But I want to tell all your listeners to please stay tuned, because there's going to be an offer today from Purity Products, no strings attached. This is an offer from a reputable company that's been in business for years. Just for $5, there's no strings attached, you get to try a bottle of this wonderful new product and make your life simple, make your supplement regimen simple, and save a little money along the way.
10: Now, you say there's a youth molecule in the human body and that it holds the key to the visible signs of aging. Now, you've written about this. You've traveled to Japan to do the research. So tell me about it. What exactly is this molecule you're talking about?
11: Pat, it's amazing that most people don't know this word, hyaluronic acid. And, of course, it's made. It's all over our body. It's in our skin. It's an all-natural molecule. We can get it orally, replace it in our body. But more so, we've learned that the little bit that we can get as a dietary supplement can trigger your body to make more. And, of course, why do we need more? Well, when we're young, we're loaded with this stuff. When we're babies, we have what we call baby fat. It's really baby HA. It makes, as babies fall down and get cuts and scrapes, you notice they never really get any lifelong scars from that because they have lots of HA on board, hyaluronic acid. And to make this easy to understand for the audience, I think we can all appreciate that women have smoother skin and thicker hair and so on. All of that is because estrogen sends a signal to make more HA, and that's why the girls have more limber, flexible joints. They can get in a kind of a lotus posture kind of that men can't get into. They certainly have all of those advantages, and it's because the estrogen sends a signal to make more HA. Now, women have more HA to lose than men do, and you see the skin shriveling up, the joints and so on, as women age. But there's a way to get it back, and of course, Purity Products for years now has been talking about HA, and they have a new formula just for the joints, HA joint formula, and it's so important today because I think everyone's confused. An article in the New York Times says consumers are confused what to do to support their joints, so people are looking for alternatives. We need cushioning in between the joints, the bones in our joints. When a doctor looks at an X-ray, all he's doing is measuring the space between the two bones there in the knee. So it's about a quarter of an inch space. Without that cushioning, you've got bone rubbing on bone. That's what HA is. It's the jello or the cushioning agent in between our bones. We lose it either due to wear and tear or age, and so we start getting problems. The more that we find pain relief, the more pain relievers we use, the more we're going to use these joints, and then we're going to wear out more bone. And they've noticed this. People who chronically use pain relievers are going to have more bone wear. So what you need is the actual cushioning back there to lubricate the joint, and that's what HA does. That's what HA is. The doctors call it synovial fluid. They actually inject this into joints. Orthopedists do. Dermatologists inject it into the skin. Eye doctors use it as a lubricant during eye surgery. So it's nothing foreign to modern medicine, but it may be new to you as a listener there, and you have never heard about HA before. Well, you need to learn about it. It's a wonderful molecule. It's all natural, and you can get it as a dietary supplement. Purity Products was the first to introduce it. Now, it's a great big long molecule, Pat, that's 6 million Daltons in molecular weight. Think of 6 million paper clips put together. It's big. You can't absorb it, and Purity found a way to knock it down so that it's only about 1,500 to 3,000. That means that you can absorb this orally. We actually proved that in studies conducted at a laboratory right there in Florida, and we're going to tell you more about that, but we proved that it's orally absorbed. Most doctors are told that oral HA cannot be absorbed. That's true if it's the regular HA. It's got to be knocked down in molecular weight. And more important, it needs some other antioxidants to be added with it. We're going to talk about one here in just a moment. But Purity Products is introducing this all-new joint formula for people that are searching for alternatives for their joint health. And, of course, this isn't a drug. It's a dietary supplement meant to, of course, support healthy joint health as we think of it.
10: If you're just tuning in, we're talking with Bill Sardi about hyaluronic acid, or HA. Now, Bill, you said recently that the HA revolution is underway. More and more people are using it. Tell us why HA is such a breakthrough, and what exactly can it do for people?
11: I think the brick and the mortar analogy is probably the best for everybody to understand it. There are bricks in our body, the cells. There's mortar in between, and the mortar is the collagen. Now, within the collagen, not the collagen itself, vitamin C makes collagen, but within that collagen, there's a moisturizing agent that looks like Jell-O. Now, everyone knows you put some Jell-O in the refrigerator and the water separates out after a time. And that's what's happening in our body. We're losing the water-holding molecule, HA. The body is 72% water. And as we lose this, the connective tissue that connects all of our cells, that connects all of everything that we have, begins to lose its water. It separates out, and then we begin to lose the substance, the scaffolding, the support structure that holds our body together. And, of course, we begin to wrinkle, we shrivel up, we lose an inch in our height, we see the brain shrivels up in the eye and so on. All of these things occur with age, and, you know, Ponce de Leon was looking for a youth molecule, and he wanted to find it in, of course, the fountain of youth, the water. He was looking for a water fountain. The body needs water, but it has to hold it, and, of course, I want everyone to think of having something like a Jell-O type of a water balloon filled with Jell-O, or one filled with water. Which one do you want? You want the one filled with Jell-O because it's still firm but soft and cushiony. And that's the way our bodies are when we're young babies. or even a pregnant woman is loaded with this, which is an example of the how the HA is made more so at certain times of our life. But as age goes on, we're going to lose it. We're going to see the wrinkles, the thinning hair. We're going to see our joints lose their flexibility. We're just telling people that after thousands of people have tried this, if you're taking glucosamine supplements, it took 13 years for doctors to adopt glucosamine sulfate. It's a regular dietary supplement now in drugstores, health food stores. People ask me, well, why hasn't my doctor told me about hyaluronic acid? Well, it took 13 years for glucosamine. It'll be on the front page of Time magazine. It's just going to take time. And it'll get there because patients are going to take this to their doctors and point it out as they did glucosamine. The revolution starts with patients and people that have issues and want to have healthy joints and skin and hair and eyes and want to see some of these useful levels of HA restored in their body.
10: Now, Bill, you've written a great deal about the role of hyaluronic acid in the body's connective tissues. How does HA work in the joints and the connective tissues?
11: It's a natural cushioning agent. And, Pat, we're talking to you about between the bones. It also surrounds the nerves. There's a sciatic nerve. There's an ulnar nerve. There's a carpal tunnel nerve. All of these are going to need the special cushioning that HA can give them. There are people that tell us this stuff works. Here's Ernie writing to me, who actually teaches and plays golf in Dover, Delaware. He found this Purity joint formula, and we're telling you it worked miracles for him. Why? Because Purity has not only taken EHA, but they've taken a brand new substance called Hydrox that's taken from olives. Now, Pat, you notice you can put a bowl of olives on your table and a year later come back. And except for a little bit of shrinkage due to just a loss of moisture, they're very stable. They're still there. They didn't shrivel up and waste away due to fungal contamination. So there's something very strong in olives. We've known it for a long time. Dr. Roberto Crea, an Italian researcher who's now here in this country, doing some research on hydroxytyrosol extracted from olives and found out that it does some of the same things that the molecules do that trigger, like estrogen does, the production of HA. So we began to think, why don't we combine this wonderful, strong antioxidant from olives into Purity's new HA joint formula? You know, we're getting results like we've never seen before. This is why Bill writes to us this year saying, I'm taking HA for my knees. It's done wonders for my joints. So we get these letters from people. They're unsolicited. You see, this is the kind of thing we hear. And, of course, they're astounded with this. They just can't believe it. Here's someone writing to me. This is Dr. Cal Lee saying he looks like a man that's 30 years younger, and he says people can't even believe his level of fitness and youthful appearance. And he says, I tell you to tell him it's just the HA formula. And, of course, he sent us pictures on the Internet how fit he looks for his age. 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
13: Now, Bill, you visited this village in Japan, Yuzuri Hari, or as they call it, the Village of Long Life. Now, I understand the people had unusually high HA levels in this village. What did you find when you met the people? Is it genetic? Is it dietary? What did you see?
11: Well, I went there again for the second time with translators, photographers, and it was easy to understand without studies, even though the town doctor there, Dr. Komori, has identified hyaluronic acid as the very reason why these people in Yuzuri Hara exhibit such youthfulness. And by the way, they have a lady there in her 90s without any aging spots in her skin, perfect skin, no wrinkles whatsoever. People living into their 80s and 90s look a lot younger, and it all became clear when we were there. Now, they grow a lot of their own vegetables and foods right there near their homes, and they have a lot of fresh foods, and sometimes they have a little extra, so they come down to the vegetable market and bring their goods there to be sold. So we were there taking pictures and interviewing people when 83-year-old Mr. Ishii came driving in on his motorcycle to deliver his vegetables to the fruit market. Pat, where do we have in the United States 83-year-olds driving their motorcycle down to the vegetable market? We don't have it. We followed him to his home where he was up on a 30-foot ladder trimming a tree. He works in the fields about 4 to 6 hours a day. And he introduced us to his neighbor, who was 90 years old without a wrinkle on his face. Neither of them use reading glasses. And, of course, he works about 6 to 8 hours out in the fields every day. This was remarkable. I almost felt that I was in some sort of a place where the dinosaurs are still living or something. It was so remarkable. These people just exhibit a youthfulness, a flexibility in their joints, certainly a healthfulness that we just don't see everywhere else. In fact, it was so remarkable that the Emperor of Japan actually has visited this village. Pictures were taken there. You could see them all over the village there as they had posted them. So this had stood out. And, of course, Connie Chung, ABC News 2020, had gone to visit there in the year 2000. This was originally on television. You could see the actual pictures for yourself. But the HA revolution has come here, Pat. And, of course, we've had 3 years of use of HA. But we could lose people in the science. So they want to know, what's real? Is this for real? Well, it's real for Tom, who writes to us, a pharmacist now from Santa Cruz, California, 70 years of age, participating in the Hawaii Ironman contest in Kona, Hawaii, this past year, 70 years old. He said this new HA formula for the joints did a great job. Now, certainly a pharmacist would know. Here's John writing to me and saying, you know, at age 55, boy, when I tried HA, I'm now back to playing full court basketball with the 20-year-olds, and I've even begun to jog again. These are the kinds of reports that we hear.
13: Let me ask you a question here. You mentioned glucosamine, and there's another one out there that's pretty popular, MSM. How does this HA stack up against those other ones? The other ones, you have to take them for a while before you even see any results.
11: You do, and most of these are very positive dietary supplements. They certainly have lots of benefits. Glucosamine takes quite a while to kick in. MSM is a wonderful sulfur compound, and again, it's an anti-inflammatory, as are many things like fish oil and so on. These are all wonderful, but they're not dealing with the origin of the problem. The origin of the problem is the loss of cushioning in the joint. And if we can just replace this, if we can find a way to get that cushioning back, that's what we call youthfulness. That's what we had when we were young. Here's David writing to me from New York, 25 years, looking for something that would help support his lower back. And, of course, he said, I can't believe it now. He says, I can't thank you enough for this product. People have tried all the alternatives. They've searched everywhere else, Pat, and they haven't heard of hyaluronic acid.
13: Now, the reorder rates on HA sort of tell me that things are phenomenal. The product works. The study shows how. But what are the customers saying? What are they telling you, candidly? What are they saying to Bill Sardi?
11: If the horses come back to the trough, there must be good water there. It's amazing to me how people say, just keep sending this. It's wonderful. It changed my life. Here's Lorraine saying, I can't believe it, but I'm able to run. I love it. Run 5 miles a day. My skin, nails are great, telling everybody about it. These are online. You can go see some of these comments. Purity Products has it online, where people just log in and tell you. These aren't edited in any way. Here's Brent writing, says, no one at Purity Products made an outlandish claim about HA joint formula, but 3 days after I started taking it, I noticed the difference. This stuff really works. 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Like the people who've written in and said all these wonderful things. Here's Harold, 85th year, he says, I'm in. 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Here's Jasmine saying, my face looks moist and youthful, and I'm getting people asking me about it. What am I taking? 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
11: It's a capsule. 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Purity Products wants you to get this new HA joint formula risk-free, and you're going to get this new HA joint formula with this new hydrox molecule from the olives, the stabilizing antioxidant, along with the HA, it works wonders. I don't know how I can convince your audience of this, Pat, but to read these wonderful letters, tell them that this works. It worked for my dog. It's worked for my mother-in-law. It worked for my brother. These are real stories from real people who tell us that it worked for them. And I know people want to know there's good science behind it. I went all over the world. I went to Japan. I called researchers in laboratories all over the world to write a whole book, get hundreds of references before we began to realize even that HA was safe to use, effective. It's really a wonderful dietary supplement. You haven't heard about it yet, but you will. It'll be on the front page of Time Magazine in due time. 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
13: Bill, let's talk about some of the visible signs of aging and how this HA formula from Purity Products addresses these signs.
11: Well, certainly when we look in the mirror, when we see, well, let's say we're twin brothers, if we're looking, one of us ages faster than the other, how do we know that? And we're looking at our hair, we're looking at our skin, how smooth it is. You're losing HA. That's what your body's telling you. How do you get it back? Just think, there is a way. And Purity Products, taking all the risk out, all of the issues about you coming up with the dollars and everything, they just want you to try it because we're talking about replacing an all-natural molecule in your body. You can take this. Thousands have. And so they've pioneered the way. You need to be added to the list. If you're taking glucosamine, well, try HA. And you're going to find the kind of results that we're talking about here on the air. And you can do it without any risk. All you're going to do is help Purity Products with a little bit of the cost, and you are going to get a bottle of this new HA joint formula with this new hydrox molecule as well into it to help trigger your body to make more HA. Losing HA and aging are equivalent to the same thing. How do you get it back? How do you get this wonderful youth molecule? There certainly is one. Ponce de Leon was right. The fountain of youth, the body is 72% water, but it needs to be held into a cushioning gel. No, this isn't going to cause water retention. No, it doesn't increase any kind of problems like that. It's all natural. You had a lot more of it when you were young. You just need to get a little bit of it back. I know the more, Pat, that I say good about this, people find it unbelievable.
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2: A list of demands. I'm Carmen Roberts, Fox News. Iran complicates negotiations to reopen the Strait of Hormuz by issuing tough demands that the U.S. may refuse. Fox's Steve Harrigan has more from Tel Aviv.
3: From Iran, more mixed messages on their progress. Some hardliners making extreme demands they say must be met before any deal is made. Some commentators say even if Iran does sign a deal, they may not uphold what they sign. A key sticking point will be control over the Strait of Hormuz. How much leverage could Iran have, both in controlling the type of ships that pass through and possibly leveling fees or transit payments on those ships? That's something the U.S. has rejected.
2: A top Iranian official laid out a series of demands for opening the strait, including an end to the war, to sanctions, to the naval blockade, and for the U.S. to withdraw its forces. This as the United Arab Emirates said Iran launched a missile attack on one of its ships. Former President Biden's prostate cancer is getting worse.
4: Hunter Biden tells the BBC his father's cancer has spread further and is now, quote, very painful and debilitating in many respects. He says it's difficult for the family to watch the 83-year-old former president suffer, adding that his father rarely complains. Former President Biden was diagnosed last year with an aggressive form of prostate cancer that has already spread to his bones. He has since undergone radiation and hormone therapy while continuing to make some public appearances. Hunter says his father remains focused on his treatment and spending time with his family. Matt Murphy, Fox News.
2: And just before dawn, the Senate confirmed Todd Blanche as the next Attorney General of the United States. That was a 50-49 vote, and it could free him to pursue the Trump administration's agenda even more aggressively. 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
2: A massive Utah wildfire is keeping emergency crews from reaching the site of a helicopter crash. Yesterday's crash sparked another fire that merged with an existing blaze, now burning nearly 174 square miles. Fire officials said this afternoon they decided not to place additional lives at risk to retrieve the bodies of the pilot and the crew member. Moscow launches a series of deadly strikes toward Kyiv. Fox's Stephanie Bennett reports from London.
7: Four people were killed in that strike, including a child, as Russia unleashes another lethal set of strikes across the country. Several others were also injured. Now, President Vladimir Zelensky says two grandparents and their three-year-old grandson were killed after those drones destroyed their home just north of Kyiv. The child's parents, his brother, and a neighbor ran to help, but they were injured after a second strike. Meanwhile, Ukraine continues to target Russia's oil refineries, causing fuel shortages. Several injured there. President Zelensky is visiting Serbia right now, a country that has maintained friendly relations with Russia. Both countries discussed seeking EU membership and pledged closer economic ties.
2: And this comes as Ukrainian President Zelensky calls on Western allies to continue pursuing Russian President Putin. And former Vice President Kamala Harris says that the Trump administration does not understand what it means to be an American.
8: They don't understand our character. They don't understand our values. And they certainly do not understand that we, the American people, do not surrender our power without a fight.
2: The former vice president speaking yesterday to a group in New Orleans. Republicans characterize her messaging as an effort to distance herself from past policy failures. I'm Carmen Roberts, and this is Fox News.
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1: Hello, America. There's a couple things I want to talk to you about. I want to talk to you about the price of food and the price of your gasoline. I'm going to start with food, and then Chris Wright is going to join me in about 30 minutes, and he's our energy secretary, and I have some serious questions about the price of gasoline. A lot of them come from our insider audience. You know, why aren't we building refineries right now? If light sweet crude is what we're pulling out of the ground, why aren't we refining that? And it has some, well, I'll let him get into it. But also I want to know several other things that are happening right now with the Energy Department. And one of them is, are these data centers, is it true that they are pulling all kinds of electricity? What's the truth on that? We get it from the Energy Secretary here in just a second. 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All right, I want to talk to you about solutions here, and solutions that are good and bad. And if we're going to have conversations with our kids and others about the world, we have to know the facts. We have to know the truth. And we have to meet people where they live. And that sometimes means, you know, when you're talking to somebody who's believing in socialism, not questioning their character, finding out first, do they know enough about socialism? What do they actually believe about socialism? Do they know that socialism is, according to Marx, the step between capitalism and communism? And what kind of socialism they're talking about? And just don't assume the worst of people. Have conversations and listen more than you talk. Ask questions. See.

cheese and bread. His phrase was no exceptions, no gimmicks. 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We went to the store, I think we spent like $350. They're making less than $5 off of me. That's incredible. Why? Because he has to pay the rent, the rent and the landlord. He has to pay the property taxes through that rent. He pays, you know, if you're in New York, Con Ed. You have to have the refrigeration, the insurance, the guy who stocks the cooler at 5 a.m, who you're now paying $20 an hour. The city store is not paying any rent. It's sitting on city property. It doesn't pay property tax. It can't go out of business because losing money is not failure for a government store. It's a budget line, okay? One analysis this week projected the city loses about 28 cents on every dollar those stores will ring up. 28 cents in loss. So the competition is not between two grocers. It's between a grocer and a grocer's tax collector. So here's the part worth being fair about, because it's true. The mayor's not lying about the problem. Food in poor neighborhoods, it does cost more. A corner store in Brownsville really does charge more for a gallon of milk than the Whole Foods in Tribeca. Why? Because Whole Foods is buying in bulk. It buys in smaller volumes. It has to eat more in theft. It has to pay more per square foot. More security. All of these things. There are blocks in New York City where the nearest full grocery store is a bus ride away. And those are real. So I can look at that. You can look at that. The socialist can look at that and say, I want to fix that. You know, I think that makes you a good man for wanting to fix it. The trouble isn't the heart. The trouble happens in the head. It's what happens next, because the price is not a decision somebody makes. A price is a piece of information. The whole economy, every farmer, every truck, every port, every shortage and surplus on earth is compressed into one number that tells the grocer what that stock is worth and what to put on the shelves and what a shopper wants to buy. All of those things. When it comes to government setting the number by decree, it hasn't changed the information. It's only stopped broadcasting it. Okay. The shortage is still there, but now nobody can see it. We've been here before. And I can't believe it. I'll take you to the wind. Hang with me for a second, because this is really important. The winter of 362. Let me take you to Antioch. Okay. The Roman Empire, emperor there was Julian. He was in town, and he was, by every account, including his enemies, genuinely an austere man. He slept little. He ate plainly. He had contempt for luxury. And he found out that Antioch was short on grain and prices were climbing. So he looked at the merchants and he said, you're just price gouging. So he did the obvious decent thing, right? He fixed the price of grain by decree. So you want to see how this doesn't work? Let's go back to 362 and you can fill in all the way from 362 to today and show it's the same story. So what happened? The grain vanished. Why? Well, not because the merchants were wicked, but because at the emperor's price, it was worth more everywhere else in the Mediterranean than it was in Antioch. So Julian went further. He bought grain out of Egypt. He brings it out with his own money, ships it in, and sold it in the city at his price. What happened? People started buying all of it up and then carrying it out of the gates and reselling it at the real price. What happened? The city got hungrier than it was before he arrived. So you have two choices. You can either stop that madness, or you can now get the guns and say, you are going to do this. And then you got to start building walls around your city. So Antioch responds to it the way cities do. They wrote songs about him, mocking little verses about his

0: philosopher's beard sung in the streets. Julian, the emperor of Rome, sat down and wrote a pamphlet answering them. He called them the beard hater. Okay. He nailed it up in the public square. In it, he explained at length that his policy had been sound and the people of Antioch were greedy and soft and they had failed him. Then he left. That pamphlet still exists. You can read it. Just go online. It's an amazing thing. 1600 years later, the oldest detailed record we have of a government capping the price of food is also a government blaming the citizens for what the cap is doing. Which brings me to the chairman of the New York City Democratic Socialist of America, a Mamdani ally, asked about the bodegas. What he said was, if one publicly owned grocery store is bringing prices down enough to put a man out of business, then maybe he shouldn't have been in that business in the first place. Wait, you can lose 28 cents on every dollar. That's not a business. That's not business. That's communism. Follow the sequence. The bodega on the corner loses 10% of its traffic and it has to close. The halal butcher two doors down loses foot traffic. The bodega closes. Now Mamdani Mart is the only food on the block, which means the discount is no longer competing with anything. It's just an expense and the expenses get cut. And the next budget crunch, the next mayor, the next fiscal emergency, the subsidy gets trimmed and the shelves thin out. And the neighborhood that had four imperfect stores now only has one bad one. You didn't end the food desert. You brought it out and put a city seal on it. I've told you before, Kansas City ran a small version of this in 2024. The city supported grocery store lost the state close to, I think it was like $900,000. The nonprofit that was brought in to run it ended up suing the city over the condition of the store. So what would work? What do we do? We can go back to 362 and show this doesn't work. Here's what does. Feed the person. Stop looking at collectives. Feed the person, not the storefront. Put money in the hands of the family. SNAP, WIC, a card, cash. You judge it by the person. Then the bodega, the supermarket, the butcher, the farmer's market all compete for that dollar and the family picks the winner. Government pays for the groceries and stays out of the grocery business. You know, the honest objection here is a good one. A card doesn't help if there's no store within 2 miles. That's fair, but the answer to no store is to make it cheaper and faster to open a store. It's the zoning, the permitting, the licensing, the 11 agencies that a man has to satisfy to sell a banana in New York City. It took me a year and a half to build a studio in New York City. A year and a half. I opened one in Texas in 4 weeks. Okay, don't open a store the taxpayer owns and then let it kill the four that were already there. You want to talk about a food desert? The people suing New York this week are not hedge funds. They are the very people who came from Santo Domingo or Seoul or Aleppo who worked somebody else's counter until they could buy their own, who put their name on an awning in a language their grandmother spoke. They were told a socialist administration would be on their side, and they found out, wow, no, the socialist administration wants my customers. This is not reasonable, and it is not compassion. It can start as compassion. It starts with, I want to help people. I want to feed people. But you must, that's your heart. You must now couple that with your brain and play it all the way down the line to see through history. I can show you from 362 a million examples where socialism doesn't work. Show me one where it does. Back in a minute.
1: Too many people have forgotten that we're not enemies. We're Americans. Glenn Beck returns in a moment.

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0: Here is Rubio on communism undermining America. Cut 5.
2: Your question was about communist influence. Yeah, the United States doesn't want to be a communist country. We're never going to be a communist country, and we're not going to allow communist influences to undermine our politics or our society. So I don't know what the inconsistency you're referring to is. It's very clear. Obviously we understand the Chinese system and other systems, but I can tell you our system doesn't want communism, and we're certainly not going to allow communist efforts to undermine American society and drive wedges into our country, and that's what we're seeing. And by the way, one of the leading, culprits of that for many years, the intellectual authors of men, particularly in our hemisphere, is the Cuban regime, which our report on Monday outlined.
3: Jason, I got to bring you in for this. You're our military guy. We are going into Cuba at some point very, very soon. With Cuba, it's like the ring. It will be mine. My precious. I mean, Rubio is almost like, twirling the ring around his finger every time he hears Cuba. My precious. We are going into Cuba. You think I'm wrong on that?
4: When I first saw that, I think I texted Ricky and I was like, what are the odds? Or actually, what is the time frame from when we invade Cuba? I was just expecting to see that.
3: There's no odds. There's no odds. Nobody will bet against that. It's just when. The question is when.
4: It's interesting, though, too, because they released that Cuba report. Did you see? This was brand new news. The House Ways and Means Committee subpoenaed 3 nonprofits tied to Neville Roy Singham. And they're really pushing hard. And I looked it up. There's some overlap with some of the organizations tied to Singham and the organizations that were also in the State Department's Cuba report. So there is overlap. So it seems to be like this is much more than just Cuba.
3: Look, if we were China, would we not be pouring money into Cuba? Of course we would. Would we not be pouring money into Mexico and every place south of our border and in Canada? Of course we would. We would try to rot the Americas as much as we could and turn the rest of the Americas against the United States. We'd absolutely be doing that. I'm hoping we're doing that, in Asia to China. I mean, that's one of the things you do to your enemies is you do that kind of stuff. Of course they're doing that. Of course they're doing that. We just have to stop tolerating it, but we have to recognize it first. And that's what they're doing. They're recognizing for the first time in my lifetime. Well, since Reagan, they're actually talking about the influence that is coming in from foreign adversaries. And it seems to be focused really heavily right now on Cuba. If I got to tell you, and maybe this is why they're doing this. If I were in that regime, I would be like sending messages all the time to Washington. Hey, by the way, when you get here, I'm on your side. I mean, that's got to be happening. They are looking for the Albert Speer in Cuba. They're looking, they don't want to go in with the military. They want somebody on the inside to go, hey, I can help you with this. That's, I can guarantee you that's what's happening.
4: Oh, no, I completely agree. I think right now they're waiting to see if everything that has happened so far, if the Cuban people will finally just say enough of this and dump them and do everything themselves.
3: Well, they need help.
4: Yeah, the hard part is
3: help. They need help from inside the regime.
4: Yeah, it's been institutionalized since, you know, the 50s, really. It's been a long time, and they've had staying power. They've had massive sanctions against them, and they've had staying power. So this is not a shoe-in to, you know, show results soon. But I don't know. After seeing that report, I think that, you know, escalations will happen, I believe.
5: I had an escalation happen last week in Florida.
3: What?
5: There was an experimental explosion reported off the central Florida coast. And the conspiracy theories are is that the Navy is testing some things.
3: Oh, the explosion did happen. That's Donald Trump. Hey, you want to go test something in the water? Test it within view of Cuba. Of course. I mean, I don't know if that's what happened, but it seems totally logical and right in his wheelhouse. I'm getting so much email from people who are listening to The American Story. 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But I'm getting so many people who are listening to it. I got a letter from somebody who said, I've listened to it now 4 times. I've learned so much from this. Pass it on to your kids. But there's something else that I want to remind you, especially with Fauci, what was happening with Fauci. 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
16: It's August 2023, a county government meeting in Pennsylvania's Lehigh Valley. 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
17: My 2-month-old son was happily drinking milk from his bottle when he quickly started choking, turned blue, and went limp. My boyfriend transported our son to the changing table as I grabbed an anti-choking device and my boyfriend began assembling it. 2 pumps of the device and my son was conscious, gasping for air and coughing up milk.
16: They all went to the ER to make sure the baby was okay.
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17: I'm a postpartum mom dealing with the grief and the trauma of my son being ripped from my arms. And I'm a mom who lost everything in less than 24 hours due to one doctor's misdiagnosis. Enough is enough.
16: 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And the next one. The stories they tell form a pattern of parents walking into a Lehigh Valley hospital to get help for a child, only to leave without them. And the same doctor's name kept coming up again and again. A pediatrician.
18: I ask you, what kind of doctor does this?
16: That's what I wanted to know, too. From Serial Productions and The New York Times, I'm Diane Neary, and this is The Preventionist, a story about a doctor and the rise of a powerful field of pediatric medicine.
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20: Daphne Caruana Galizia was a Maltese investigative journalist and blogger who spent her life fighting for truth, justice, and decency in a country overrun by corruption. 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

0: So, you know, we might want to reschedule Chris Wright if he's not, you know, on the phone pretty soon. He was scheduled to be on with us at the top. He is the U.S. Energy Secretary. But I want to talk to him about a couple of things. You know, why can't Trump could build anything so fast. Why can't we get a oil refinery for light sweet crude here opened quickly? What about the strategic oil reserves? I'm talking to people off air, and I am hearing it is really bad. You know, I went back and looked at our archive. He was on with us in May, Chris Wright was, and he said, look, it's doing damage to it now. It's so low. That was before I think we started the war. So he's on now. Energy Secretary Chris Wright, how are you, sir?
1: Hey, I'm doing well, Glenn. How are you? Great to be here.
0: I'm great. Thank you so much for coming on. I've got so many things I want to talk to you about in so little time. So let me just start. You know, when I said on the air a couple of days ago, Donald Trump is the fastest builder of anything. I watched him build things in New York City that, I mean, I couldn't believe how fast he could get things done and quality. We built the Empire State Building in under a year, 11 months. Is there a way, and would it make a difference on price, to build more oil refineries, especially for light sweet crude? And could we get it done and push it through quickly enough to make a difference?
1: Well, we do have a new light sweet crude refinery planned to be built at South Texas. It'll be the first new refinery built in the U.S. in over 50 years. But it does take a few years to build. So it won't impact, you know, gasoline or diesel prices in the near term. But it's a hugely positive message to the market that a new refinery is coming, tuned exactly for the kind of crude we're producing in South Texas and the Permian Basin of West Texas. It'll be a great new addition.
0: Well, here's what people don't understand, and I know you've explained it before, but I'm just looking for solutions to this because people don't understand. We have all of this oil, and it's light sweet crude. Most of the stuff is dirty that our refineries only the heavy crude will process it. We're in a situation where, you know, America may need fuel more than just for cheap purposes. With our strategic oil reserve being as low as it is, are we doing absolutely everything we can to make sure that America is not behind the eight ball in case we're at war?
1: We are. And Glenn, relative to everyone else, we're in the best shape of any country in the world. We are a meaningful net exporter of oil, a meaningful net exporter of diesel and jet fuel. But we actually import gasoline because the United States consumes a greater percent of our oil in the form of gasoline than the rest of the world. So we do have trade with the world, but we are a meaningful net exporter. Our refineries are running at record high output right now. I'm frustrated, as is the president, that gasoline prices are higher than we'd like, but they're still a dollar a gallon cheaper than they were 4 years ago during the Biden administration when there wasn't an interruption of energy flows around the world. So it may not feel great, but we're doing well given the circumstances. And I'm proud of our president standing up to Iran and ending just an emerging threat to the world with Iran's race to nuclear weapons.
0: One last question on oil. You told me back in May that our strategic oil reserve was damaged because of what Biden did. We need to spend over $100 million to repair the damage, and it's going to take us flat 4, 5, 6 years to fill the strategic oil reserve. President has told me, I think it's 2032 by the time it gets completely full. How bad is this? I mean, you know, we're hearing things on munitions and we're hearing things on the strategic oil reserve. And I don't know how much of it is an information war and how much is true. How are we doing with our oil reserve?
1: So, you know, thank God we have it and we are releasing oil, which is helping our refiners meaningfully. And so it's not terrible. The Biden administration was wildly irresponsible in selling 200 million barrels of oil for an election to lower gasoline prices and to fund their Green New Scam programs. So that was terrible. So we came into this with much less oil in the SPR than we would have liked. But as I think I told you before, you know, we're trading these barrels. We're not selling them. So we will end after this conflict at the end of this administration. We'll have an extra 40 million barrels in the SPR at no cost to American taxpayers. And American oil production continues to grow. Our natural gas production is growing. So sure, I'd love to have started with a full SPR. I'd love to not be spending the money now to repair the damage from the Biden administration. But this is America and this is the Trump administration. We're fixing the SPR. We're doing swaps that'll start filling the reserve up at a meaningful pace next year. And we'll get through the energy part of this crisis, I think, reasonably well, and we'll be stronger, more robust, and more focused on the other side.
0: So let me switch to something else my audience is so concerned about, and that is the price of their electricity going up because of the data centers. And I've talked to people who are for the data centers, and they said, you know, with water, you know, it's only about the amount of water of a golf course, or your local golf course that they're using. When it comes to energy, I think it's something each town can bargain with to make sure that, you know, that data center is paying for any of the upgrade in infrastructure or anything else. Can you tell me what the truth is on the power situation with data centers?
1: You bet. So look, on the power with data centers, what we're seeing here is mostly a Democrat and a left-wing sales pitch. Their green energy policies, these mandates they put at the state level, and when Biden was president at the federal level, drove energy prices up a lot, and people are mad. They don't want to own that problem, so they're pointing the finger at the obvious thing. No, it wasn't us. It wasn't our stupid policies. It's data centers that are driving up electricity prices. And honestly, Glenn, it's just false. The states that have had the fastest growth in demand for electricity, and a good chunk of that comes from data centers, they have the best performance on energy prices. All of them have energy prices that have risen less than the price of inflation, and some of them have had real declines, I mean, nominal declines in the price of electricity. So data centers are the best tool we have to help first stop the rise of electricity prices in your region and ultimately to drive them down. You know, New York State, they drove electricity prices up with stupid policies. And so now they've said we're not going to have any data centers. That'll actually contribute to prices rising even faster in New York. But no, look, data centers, this is America. Not everybody has to have a data center in your neighborhood. So I don't want to alarm people. There's plenty of places to build data centers. But the communities that do negotiate deals, I believe, will get enormous benefits. They'll stop the rise of energy prices. They'll generate enormous tax revenues for their police, for their schools, for their parks. Heck, we got an area in Georgia that just eliminated property taxes because the taxes from the data center will cover all of the residents' property taxes.
0: Wow. So
1: there are huge wins available here. My comment to communities a lot is you don't have to have a data center, but engage in the dialogue, because if you push it away, those benefits are going to go to someone else and you're going to miss an opportunity.
0: I will tell you, I don't mind if towns don't want to have a data center. That's their right. It has to be open and transparent. And there has to be somebody, like if I didn't want a data center, I would be sending in the toughest negotiator that I could get. And I'd ask for the moon and the stars. You know what? Then you're going to reduce our electricity cost per customer by 20%. And here's how you're going to do it. Or you're going to upgrade this, or you're going to pay for our police, or you're going to, whatever it is. I want no more tax on, you know, on our housing or our property taxes. Negotiate, because sometimes you're going to get that. And that's so much better than just saying, no, I don't want it. Negotiate for things that you would go, you know what, it might be worth it if we got that. They'll never give it to us. Ask. They just might.
1: Glenn, you're so right. This is an opportunity for a negotiation, not a threat. It's an opportunity, not a threat.
0: Yes. Can I ask you, are we doing anything on hydrogen? I live at a ranch up in the mountains, and I have spent 7 figures on electricity. I need about 40 kilowatts to run this whole place with the broadcasts and everything else. And I am constantly fighting for the energy. It's this green thing is just not ready for prime time. I don't have electric service up here, and I don't want it up here because then more people will move up here. But, I want to be green and I want to be off the grid, but it's not ready. Is there anything like hydrogen or anything on the horizon soon that will actually be stable for people?
1: You know, I mean, hydrogen is basically the left's attempt to have a better battery, a longer-lived battery. So, yes, you can store a lot of energy in hydrogen, but it's very expensive. It's expensive to store hydrogen. About half of the energy is lost in making hydrogen and then turning hydrogen back into electricity, at least half.
0: So
1: somewhere between half
0: and two. So what do we have that – do we have anything that's on the horizon that you guys are trying to push through – that would help people?
1: Well, next generation geothermal is coming. We got a 500 megawatt plant under construction in Utah, mining the heat underneath your feet. President Trump set aggressive agendas in May of last year to say we're going to get three next generation nuclear reactors critical by July 4. We had four reactors critical by July 4 and another one coming soon. So we've got a next generation.
0: What does that mean? When you say nuclear reactors critical, that's probably the wrong words to you. What does that mean? That nuclear, four of them critical.
1: Self-sustaining chain reaction. So running their full nuclear systems. They don't have the other side where you take that heat and convert it into electricity yet, but they have all the critical nuclear parts, showing that these next generation reactors, they're small, they're modular. As we build them in volume, the costs are going to come down. This is extremely exciting. We'll be getting electricity in remote areas from nuclear reactors next, by the end of next year, and a meaningful amount of it by 2028. We've got all sorts of new gas turbines under construction. We've got new pipeline to bring low cost natural gas to communities. If you had, you know, gas recip engines and a natural gas line, you could have an enormous amount of low-cost electricity on demand whenever you wanted it. Now, I don't know the infrastructure where you are. If you don't have electric lines, I'm sure you don't have gas pipelines.
0: I don't have gas lines, but I tank it in. That's our backup.
1: Right, you bring propane. Gas. Yeah, yeah.
0: Propane. Yeah.
1: So there is cool stuff coming in energy technology. But the stuff that was, you know, politically favored, you know, hydrogen, again, I'm a tech nerd. So if the math works, I'm all for it. But the math on hydrogen looks pretty bad.
0: Are we taking the restrictions off? I heard that we're taking restrictions off of fuel standards for cars. Is that true?
1: Yeah. Shouldn't we let
0: consumers buy?
1: That's EPA, but there's a lot of regulations like that at DOE as well. We just want consumers to choose. If you want to buy an expensive device that consumes less energy, God bless you, go for it. But if you can't afford to buy a super fancy next generation hot water heater or dryer, you shouldn't be forced to buy a super expensive one. We're going to let people choose. This is America.
0: How much damage have you, and I say this in a good way, how much damage have you done to the big state that cannot be reversed quickly?
1: I hope by the time we're gone, a lot. You know, we are doing a thing called a process rule that's basically saying you can't just make up regulations and impose them on people without proving that you're not harming individuals and you're delivering net benefits. And most of the regulations that are passed will not pass that test. The endangerment finding that EPA has challenged, that has been the justification for all the deep state rules that just get into everyone's lives. We think that rule will withstand legal scrutiny, and it'll be very hard to bring that back. So we are working every day to just shrink this incredible overreaching power of our government that just impoverishes Americans and squelches opportunity. That's not President Trump's agenda.
0: It's great to have you on, Chris. Thank you so much. God bless.
1: Thanks
0: keep up
1: so
0: the good work in Washington. You bet.
1: Great job. Appreciate you.
0: You bet. Thank you. These are Energy Secretary Chris Wright.
2: 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Glenn Beck continues after this.
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0: 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Also, RFK Jr. is joining me. He's the guy who found the diary. How did you find that? What else did you find? What? Why would Fauci put that on government servers? We talk to RFK Jr. next. Beck is a-

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4: A list of demands from Iran for the U.S. I'm Ann Carrick, Fox News. Iran saying the Strait of Hormuz will not open until the U.S. corrects its behavior.
5: Iran's Supreme National Security Council is out with a list of demands they say the U.S. must comply with, or the Strait of Hormuz is not going to reopen. The council issued a statement saying the U.S. must never threaten Iran again and must permanently end the war. The council also said the U.S. must lift the naval blockade of Iranian ports and withdraw its military from the area. The U.S. has said a deal has to be made before ending the blockade. The council also said Iran must be completely compensated for war damage. The interim deal signed back in June.